0: said he expected McConnell to be returning to the Senate today. I'm Chris Caraggio, NBC News Radio.
1: KCAA, the station that leaves no listener behind.
2: We're learning more about the sudden death of actress Hayden Panettiere last month. TMZ reporting it's now believed the 36-year-old died after ingesting oxycodone laced with fentanyl. The outlet earlier reported that the DEA was joining the investigation into her death and whether it may have involved criminal conduct. Authorities in Greenville, South Carolina, where Panettiere was found dead, have not yet released a definitive cause of death. Dolly Parton's first posthumous song is out. It's called Bound to Ride. I'm going to Atlanta just to look around. It's featured on the upcoming Stanley Brothers tribute album, Where the Soul Never Dies, celebrating 80 years of the Stanley Brothers. Parton recorded her vocals in 2022. The final season of HBO Max Hacks, leading the comedy field with 24 Emmy nominations. That's a record for a comedy series, besting the previous record of 23 held by The Bear in 2024 and The Studio last year. Also in comedy, Rob Reiner receiving a posthumous nomination for guest actor for his role in season 4 of The Bear. On the drama side, The Pitt landing the most nominations with 25. Tonight's 78th annual Emmy Awards will be hosted by Law & Order SVU star Mariska Hargitay. The lineup for next year's Stagecoach Country Music Festival now out. Garth Brooks tops the bill for the 3-day event in Indio, California. He'll be joined by fellow headliners Riley Green, Zach Top, and a reunited Florida Georgia line. Stagecoach takes place April 23rd through the 25th. Tickets go on sale Friday. That's entertainment. I'm Jennifer Bolzoni.
3: Week one in the NFL, some of the top headlines. The Giants take down the Cowboys 28-20 in the first Sunday night matchup of the season as John Harbaugh gets a win in his Giants coaching debut.
4: The whole thing was just quite an environment. It was really great to be a part of it and see our guys step up in that environment to handle all that and to focus on the football. Okay, it wasn't perfect. There's a lot of things that we can do a lot better, but it was a winning effort.
3: QB Jackson Dart, 230 yards passing with 3 touchdowns for the Giants. Some of the other Week 1 headlines. The other New York City team is 1-0 as the Jets knocked off the Titans. The Bears put up 59 points and drilled the Panthers. Caleb Williams with 2 TD passes and 2 TD runs. Josh Allen did the same thing for the Bills as they scored late and rallied past the Texans. The final game in Week 1 is coming up tonight with the Chiefs hosting the Broncos in the Monday night game. College football, Texas, after rallying to beat Ohio State, is the new number 1 in the coaches poll. The Buckeyes drop the 6. Georgia, Notre Dame, Indiana, and Miami round out the top 5. I'm Matt McCoy.
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11: And welcome, brothers, sisters, working class heroes. This is the Rick Smith Show. Thanks so much for being here today on the big program. Lots to get to, lots

to talk about. Did everyone spend the weekend figuring out how they're going to spend their $5,000 Trump check? I had three conversations over the weekend with people going, can't wait for my Trump money to come. Now, there's part of me that was hoping they were being facetious. There was some part of me that held on to, they got to know this is not going to happen, right? Because the $5,000 Doge check didn't come. The tariff money never materialized. There were lots of promises. I know the guy who told us, you know, I keep all my promises. Makes me wonder how we're going to get through it. Now, he believes 100% it's going to happen. He said he knows exactly how they're going to pay for it. Because he knows. He's a stable genius. Now you got Mike Johnson, Speaker of the House, going, yo, he's going to need Congress to act to get this money. I wonder if Mike knows he's not really in charge. I got to wonder. So when I saw Trump on Sunday say that, we'll ultimately get out unless we decide to stay and keep the oil like Venezuela. He's talking about Iran. So it got the wheels thinking, is the plan to just go in, invade Iran? And look, there's other harebrained schemes out there. Maybe he's got money in a mattress somewhere. But I started thinking about, does he really think we're going to go into Iran, invade Iran, take over Iran, take the oil, and nobody be the bit wiser or angry about it? Does he really? And is it going to be his kid who goes there? Because one of the things that I remember, and I've talked to military experts for years about this, and the one line that sticks in my head is, if you thought Iraq was bad, try Iran, because they've got guns that fire and planes that fly, and they have people who love their country just as much as you or me or anyone else. And they may hate their leadership, but they love their country. And if you go in and invade, they're probably going to be a little, I don't know, maybe just a little upset by it. Just a thought. Now, the weird part is I'm sure there's somebody out there going, you know, if we could just take over Iran, we could have all their oil. Wouldn't that be great? And we wouldn't have to worry about diesel prices in my neighborhood, $6.49 a gallon. I saw in California, $9.99 a gallon for diesel. Social media is just full of people who voted for Trump whining and complaining that, well, you know, we voted for you. We've been loyal. But you're killing us. But of course, it's not Trump's fault. Remember, nothing's ever dear leader's fault. It's always somebody else, usually Joe Biden. And I'm sure this gas crisis that was created by Trump's war on Iran and the idiocy that they continue to pull off, this too, Joe Biden's fault. So on Sunday, Trump, I guess, had a plan to bring diesel prices down. Yeah. The plan, I guess, is to accuse Zelensky, the head of Ukraine. It's his fault. He said that Zelensky has to do one thing. He has to stop knocking out diesel fuel in Russia. Let him go after targets, but not diesel fuel, because it's causing a shortage of diesel fuel. Remember when Zelensky was in the Oval Office and Trump said, you have no cards? You have no cards. If this is accurate, if he's to blame, seems like a pretty big card. But it's not. This is the idiocy of the Trump policies. Because that stuff was going on regardless. It's what's going on in the Strait of Hormuz. It's what's going on in the pipeline that's supposed to be bypassing that. And this is all because of Trump. I want to hear your thoughts. Rick at TheRickSmithShow.com. Right back. I'm Rick Smith, and this is Labor History in 2. On this day in labor history, the year was 1929. That was the day that Ella Mae Wiggins was gunned down on her way to a rally of striking textile workers in North Carolina. Ella Mae was born in the mountains of Tennessee.
Her father was a lumberjack who was killed on the job. She and her brother had entered the textile mills to help support their family. She married another mill employee, and they had seven children. When her husband left, Ella May struggled to keep her family afloat. When the Great Depression came, textile mill workers were subject to the, quote, stretch out. Owners demanded that fewer workers quicken their pace to produce the same results. In response, textile workers began to organize and strike in Gaston County, the heart of the southern textile industry. Ella May became a local leader of the National Textile Workers Union. She advocated for organizing both white and black workers. She became known for leading the other workers in song. One of her most poignant songs was the Mill Mother's Lament. The lyrics told her personal struggle of a mother trying to support her children. On the day she was killed, Ella May was in a truck heading to the workers' rally. They were met by an armed mob deployed by the mill owners. The unarmed workers turned their truck around, but the mob chased them and gunned down Ella May. Five people were charged, but they were acquitted

0: Welcome back to the Rick Smith Show. Now, here is Rick Smith.
1: So, wow, what a weekend. What a weekend this was. The culmination of all of that clown show in Dallas. What happened on Friday, which, just nuts with Sleepy Trump and J.D. Vance and all of the attacks on Rudy Giuliani for having the audacity to shake the hand of a Muslim. It's just been a crazy weekend. And of course, evidently we're taking Iran's oil. Maybe we're going to go and take the oil. And oh, hey, by the way, Zelensky, don't bomb Russia because diesel, you're the reason diesel prices are up. It's just been, again, another weekend of, yeah, that. And here to share some thoughts and help us weed through some of the nonsense, I've asked my good friend Sarah Burris to come share some thoughts. Sarah's a senior digital editor over there at Alternet. Check out their work, alternet.org. Sarah, thanks for taking time for us.
2: Hey, Rick, how are you?
1: I'm good. I got to be honest. It's been a very entertaining couple of days. I now know what George Carlin was saying when he said, look, when I gave up on that, I could have any influence on the outcome. And I just witnessed the destruction and witnessed the chaos as an observer and not objective, trying to fix things position. It becomes a lot better. That's kind of how this weekend worked for me, because I knew everything was going to be bad. And I just sat back and I allowed myself to enjoy a little bit of it.
2: Hey, you didn't even mention what happened in Ireland over the weekend. Like he got a rough response from the people of Ireland, which is funny because there's a lot of footage of Joe Biden getting a very big welcome and Obama getting a lot of love from the Irish people. But yeah, it was Friday was weird. The thing about the shaking hands with Madami and Giuliani, we don't even really know if Giuliani knows who he is. Like, I'm sure he knows the name Madami, but does he actually know what he looks like? Was he clear on who this person was? Like, the guy's 900 years old. Yeah. So,
1: but I gotta assume he's got a handler who's going to go, hey, grandpa over here, I got to think there's a Natalie Harp for Giuliani.
2: The thing is, he would have to pay her, and he owes so many people so much money.
1: Yeah, true.
2: So I don't know.
1: But there's got to be someone who's more concerned about his legacy. You go back through history and there's always been that. That person that's been the usher of the legacy. Someone's got to be looking out for Rudy's legacy, because the handshake was really kind of a legacy thing. He was right when he said, I didn't want to make a big scene and make it about that, even though the right made it about that.
2: Yeah, they did. I would think maybe his son would be one of those people. But the thing is his son is working for the Trump administration. So I don't even know that his son was in New York for 9/11. He could have been, in D.C. and God knows everybody from the White House decided they're not going to New York. Heaven forbid they show up and not be able to speak and talk about how amazing Trump is for whatever.
1: No, it's amazing. It's amazing that Trump wasn't in New York, because look, I think if there's a place for the president should have been there.
2: Mm-hmm.
1: And no one's going to convince me that the fact that he couldn't speak is the reason he wasn't there.
2: Yeah, absolutely. He was trying to come up with some excuse for that, where he told Fox News, no, it's not because I wouldn't be allowed to speak. I'm sure if I wanted to speak, they would have let me. It's like, no, that's the point, is that they've cut that stuff off. They've decided, like, this is not ever going to be about some politician having their moment. This is always going to be about the people that we lost, the people that they left behind, and remembering. So, good try, I guess. Yeah. I'm trying to come up with something.
1: It's a long journey. Look, to get from D.C. to New York is a long journey. he needs his rest. I mean, he fell asleep during the middle of the one just across the street. So what would he have done in New York?
2: That was really weird. I mean, the thing is last year, the same thing happened. And a lot of folks were so freaked out because his lip, you know, his mouth started to droop a little bit to the side. And so folks thought, oh God, he's having a stroke right here on national television. Sure. For anybody who's seen their grandfather fall asleep in the recliner, I think it's just that your jaw goes slack when you fall asleep. And I think that's probably what's really going on with him. And you would have thought that after last year, somebody would have like given him a 5-hour energy or something, like give him some fin, I don't know, anything. And that didn't happen. I mean, he was definitely up all night. He spoke until late, and then he had to fly back to DC in a plane that has a beautiful bedroom where he could have slept on the way there. But you know, I guess he was sleepy.
1: Yeah.
2: Sleepy Trump.
1: And what's interesting is, you know, that he ran on, you know, the sleepy old guy.
2: Yeah.
1: And is now the sleepy old guy. And that, I got to be honest, you know, the argument that I made for voting for Joe Biden is I like the people that Biden surrounded himself with. I like the people who I thought they had the mission of the agencies that they were overseeing at heart. I thought they were going to do the best job of following through on those missions. I look at the people that are surrounded by Trump or that he has put into these places, and I see them as all destroyers and profiteers and people who are going to do so much damage or have already done so much damage. It's going to take decades, but still going to do more damage. It'll take even longer for us to dig out. So, you know, outside of just the appearance of being, you know, a bumbling idiot, he's really put destroyers in charge of our government and is isolating us from the rest of the world. The consequences, I just fear, are so enormous going forward that I don't think the average American gets it.
2: No, for sure. I think if he hadn't made that such a big issue in the campaign, then it wouldn't have been, you know, it wouldn't be so big now. Everybody would be like, oh my God, look at him now, you know. But I think... particularly when you start talking about people who are in charge who have very little experience. There was a story that I had heard from one of the military folks who was ousted a while ago. And it was Pete Hegseth who told the president, no, we don't have to worry about the Strait of Hormuz. This is not going to be a big thing. We're going to basically swoop into Iran and we're going to bomb so much that they're going to be completely freaked out and they're going to, you know, That'll be it. We'll have this thing, you know, wrapped up really quickly. Every single one of the generals and the military advisors was like, no, that's not going to happen. This is going to be bad. It's going to go on for a while. You're going to screw everybody over. Yep. And
1: here we are.
2: And now basically take that idea and apply it to every single department, from housing and urban development to the Department of Ed to, you know, the Department of Energy, like all of this is just such a huge cluster. And, you know, now he gets to hold the bag for it, I guess.
1: Yeah, no, well, he's not going to hold the bag. No. He blames
2: everybody
1: else.
2: He's going to pass the bag off. He's going to pass the bag to J.D. Vance at some point.
1: Everybody else is to blame. Trump world is beautiful. It's wonderful. It's tremendous. It's terrific. It's the best ever. Nobody's ever seen. It's all of those things. I mean, you could go down, you could spend an hour on the ticks that come out of his mouth when he's lying. But, you know, the reality is, I don't know if you've noticed, but a lot of people are not happy. His approval ratings aren't great. His disapproval ratings are really high. Gas, I just saw again, diesel, almost $6.50 now, $6.49 a gallon for diesel. And, oh, I know, we've got a new reason why diesel is so high. It's not because we went into Iran. No. It's not because, you know, he's screwing things up. It's because of Zelensky. It's the Ukrainians that are causing all this to happen because they're bombing diesel refineries in Russia. That's the reason.
2: It's just so desperate. You know, I'm starting to see more MAGA people respond to the gas prices thing because people, I think, are connecting the high diesel prices with that's what is fueling the trucking industry. And when trucking fuel goes up, that means that every delivery that we have is going to go up. So it's a big reason grocery prices are going up and yada, yada, yada.
1: And it's going to get worse. And this is where, you know, I was just watching a guy, a small trucking company owner, went on Facebook, and I'm sure you saw it as well. You know, he was going, but President, I voted for you three times, and, you know, I think you're doing a great job, but, hey, we need some help over here because, you know, I'm going out of business. And then you see the video of the farmer going, hey, you know, I voted for you three times, and I think you're doing great, but, hey, send us money because we're about ready to go belly up. And you just go through all this stuff, and you go, hey, you voted for these policies. You voted for this guy. This is what we were telling you Project 2025 was going to bring you, and you didn't listen. And now we're here, and I struggle with this because I'm struggling like everybody else, like you are and like everybody else who didn't vote for this idiot. But there's part of me that goes, you know what? If you voted for it, blank you, man.
2: Yeah, I mean, God knows everybody went into the leopard's pen and thought, surely the leopard will not eat my face off. But then the leopard ate everybody's face off. The FAFO is what the kids call it, right? So, you know, I think we're in a point in our society where people starting to understand, like, there's nobody coming to save them. Yeah. We have to save ourselves.
1: No. We're all getting $5,000, Sarah. It fixed it. We're all getting $5,000. All we have to do is keep this same insanity in place through the next election. All we got to do is vote to continue all of this stuff. We just have to continue this, and we get $5,000. Now, I know, look, they owe us $5,000 from the Doge money. I'm sure that's in the mail. They owe us $2,000 from the tariffs. Yeah, I'm sure that's in the works. The courts, I'm sure, are holding that up. But this $5,000, trust me, it's coming.
2: Yeah, I saw a funny interview with a radio host who does call-in show, and people are calling in, you know, who are MAGA people trying to justify, like, this is going to happen. And the guy was like, how much was your Doge check when you got it? And they were like, what do you mean? And he was like, he promised us that he was going to give us this Doge check, right? Like, how much did you get? And they were like, well, I didn't get one. It's like, what about the tariff check? Like, we not only had this huge promise of all of this money was going to come into the United States, but then there was this massive Supreme Court case where the Supreme Court said you have to pay back all of this stuff. Those corporations got all of this money, so where's our money? Like, did you get that money? No, of course you didn't. So here we are again with empty promises of everything's going to be awesome, everything's going to be fine, and it's just not.
1: See, you're lying again. You're lying again, because according to him, and I heard him say it, he has kept every single promise he has ever made and a bunch of promises he didn't even tell you he was going to make.
2: Right. Remember, he was going to end the war in between Ukraine and Russia probably before he even got there.
1: Yeah. Day one.
2: Day one.
1: No, day one. And gas, buck, eggs, buck, utopia, day one.
2: I mean, eggs definitely went down, but this is what happens whenever you go through time and all of the chickens who had avian flu died.
1: Right.
2: I mean, that was the reason everything was so expensive. And Biden kept telling us, like, no, it's going to get better. It's okay.
1: No, but it was Sleepy Joe. Like, it was Sleepy Joe. Sleepy Joe wasn't out there fertilizing the chicken eggs. I don't know what the reason was, but they were blaming him for it. So it might as well be that.
2: And now we're going to screw over ranchers in an attempt to make beef cheaper. And, you know, we've got significantly fewer USDA inspectors so we're going to bring in this foreign beef and not have enough inspectors to look at it and make sure everything is okay. And God only knows it's going to happen.
1: Can't wait for the fall, man. If we had so explosive diarrhea over the summer, I can't wait to what comes in the fall.
2: Yeah, it freaks me out. It's like, Don't mess up my beef, man.
1: And measles are great again. Man, it's awesome. You know, we're heading really, really in such a we're winning. We're winning. I want to talk about the convention. I'm sure you paid no attention to it whatsoever. Like most people, pretty poor ratings for a guy who bases everything on what kind of ratings he got. He got some pretty crummy ratings, especially when you look at the fact that the interview that that the FCC and Trump and all the Republicans kept off of our airwaves with Jimmy Kimmel and Tallarico. The ratings.
2: Yeah, that was really funny because one of the first things that he said after the whole thing was over, he's like, oh my God, I got more ratings than football got. It's like, oh, honey. I think football got something like 30 million views. It was huge. This was the first week that football was back. Trump got 2.55 million for the first night with his speech. I just trying to figure out like where that sits. I started combing through the rest of Fox News to figure out like, okay, what does that mean? The Fox folks, when they're watching television every regular Wednesday night, they get 2.5 million. So Trump got like just a hair on top of that. And then the Tallarico video, I was really curious to see how that was going to work. And so I've been refreshing every couple of hours on the weekend, right? Trying to figure out where this thing was. And I mean, it's knocking on the door of 9 million. It's over 8.6 million views. And this is exactly what happened with Stephen Colbert when this happened, whenever the FCC said, no, you can't have Tallarico on TV. God forbid you have Tallarico on TV.
1: Yeah. No. Do you think maybe that they really hate Paxson so much that they're just trying to torpedo it?
2: Honestly, it kind of seems that way. Like the way that Trump gave that speech, it was like a roast where he's just like, ah, the guy, he can't dress. He can't, I don't like what he wears. You know, I don't like the way he sounds.
1: And then the piker thing. What was that? What's with the male fantasy porn there? I mean, I saw that.
2: I
1: saw that. And I said that has to be Photoshopped. There's no way the Republican parties have come out of the closet. There is just no way that happened.
2: I mean, everybody was calling it the piker thirst trap. The one thing that I saw somebody say, you know, making jokes about Grindr's gonna shut down. It's gonna be overwhelmed. Which Grindr is the gay Tinder, but it's more, it tells you where people are. So you can find out like, oh, I want to hook up with you. It's really more of a hookup than it is than like Tinder is. But folks were saying, all right, this is, you know, Grindr's going to go down. And then I damned if I didn't look on Down Detector and there's like this big red spot right in Dallas. And I was like, oh crap, it's real. This actually happened. And sure enough, like you could see when you scroll down to the little line graph on it, it shows just a huge spike once everybody started getting in town.
1: Yeah. And I got to be honest with you. And this is, I've said this for years because that's not new. That happens virtually every time Republicans go into an area. I've often said, you know what, when they can finally admit it, when they finally come out, maybe they'll be happy, decent people. Maybe they won't be the repressed holes that they are. Maybe this will go, they'll be happy. You know, they'll be gay. They'll be happy. They'll be, you know, doing good things. They'll want to feed children and take care of the old ladies. Maybe they'll want to do good stuff. I'm hoping, I still have some hope that the Republican Party will find their way out of the closet and become decent people once again.
2: Well, one of the big things that happened in the 2000s, my friend Mike Rogers, I think you know Mike Rogers too. Mike Rogers was basically doing this thing where if somebody he knew was out in the gay clubs or, you know, basically an out gay man, but was closeted at work and working for Republicans against LGBT issues, he was outing them throughout the early 2000s. And it was, they did a documentary about him forever ago that was called The Most Feared Man in Washington. But lately there's been these conversations where everybody's like, oh yeah, this is the worst kept secret in Washington, where all of these gay Republicans are out there. And I'm like, we need another Mike Rogers to start we need to shove them out of the closet.
1: The reality is with technology, they don't go to the clubs anymore. And they've got Epstein's Island, because I'm still waiting for the Epstein files again.
2: I know, right?
1: Wasn't there a promise about releasing the Epstein files? Wasn't that one of those promises?
2: There's still like what? at least 12 million pages that we don't have.
1: Just a little bit.
2: It's a lot. And the other thing too is the videos. Like one of the things you hear all the time is that he had surveillance everywhere, in every room, including the bathroom. And so I've been like, where are the tapes? These tapes exist. Where are they? Why does the FBI not have them?
1: Or maybe they don't.
2: Maybe they don't anymore.
1: Maybe they've been scrubbed. But again, you know, we can blame Biden for that too. Because you know, while Biden was sleeping, he was doing all of this nefarious stuff.
2: Obviously.
1: His alter ego. But Sarah, as always, great stuff. Keep up the great work. Hope folks will check out your work over at alternet.org. Sarah Burris, thank you so much.
2: Thanks. Have a good rest of the week, everyone.
1: Want to hear your thoughts. Did you watch the big shindig? Did you see the speech? Or like the vast majority of America? Nah, not so much. Just clips. Just the really dumb stuff. Want to hear your thoughts. Rick at TheRickSmithShow.com. Back after this.
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0: Welcome back to the Rick Smith Show. Now, here is Rick Smith.
1: So it's fun to point out that the 5K that we're all going to get in November, if we're dumb enough to vote for the same policies that have gotten us into the nightmare that we're in right now, if that comes, and if you believe that we're going to get that $5,000 if Trump and Republicans stay in power, I got bridges to sell, multiple. But let's, just for the sake of argument, say that it's possible that this $5,000 check, and I know, forget about the $5,000 Doge check and the $2,000 that was supposed to come from the tariffs and you know all the other promises. Forget that. But what if we got the $5,000? If I remember right, though, it was the $1,400 that Joe Biden gave out that caused the massive spike in inflation. It was all Joe Biden's fault for the inflation. I got to wonder what $5,000 would do. And here to share some thoughts on, well, maybe to walk through this exercise just a little bit, I've asked my good friend Mateus Vernango to come share some thoughts. He's the director of Bucknell's Institute for Public Policy, also a professor of economics there. Mateus, thanks for taking time for us.
4: Thank you for having me, Rick.
1: So $5,000, we're all getting $5,000. What could be wrong with that?
4: Well, you know, I wish we did get five. I mean, I'm not against getting 5,000. So if anybody out there wants to send me 5,000, you know, I'm happy to get 5,000 from Trump or for anybody else. The funny thing about this is that, you know, as you said, we're not getting it. The funny thing about this is that most pundits, left or right, you know, at least in the, you know, in the traditional media, and if you open your New York Times, say it's not feasible, that we cannot do that. The Washington Post today has a very long sort of editorial page on, but they have been having, I should say, every week, you know, on the weekends, editorials on how much our debt has put us in danger. And their point is, we cannot have another war. The United States cannot, you know, spend, you know, enough, you know, we would be beyond our resources and we'll have inflation and you know, a recession at home if we did, you know, this sort of extra spending for a war. This would be sort of, so depending on how you measure, he wasn't very clear on who would receive this $5,000, but it's significant, something like between $800 billion to $1.6 trillion, depending on who gets these checks. And, you know, and that's, you know, obviously a humongous stimulus. From the point of view of the ability to spend money, you know, the important thing, I agree with, you know, there is a group of people that are referred to as modern money theory. One of the key figures in that group was profiled in the New York Times is Stephanie Kelton. She was an advisor to Bernie Sanders. So just to give you sort of a sense of who are these people. I tend to agree with them that, you know, that there is a movie. People can go out and see that movie. We showed it at Bucknell and she came to the premiere of the movie at in Lewisburg. It's called Finding the Money. We never have the money to do stuff that we need to do. But when a war comes, we do have the money. By the way, we do have the money to do a war. If we need to spend $1 trillion to do a war, we obviously have. And the resources to do a war, if we wanted, I'm not advocating that we go and invade another country, is there. The issue is, if we're going to spend $1 trillion, we probably should spend it on something we actually need. And there are many things we need in the American economy. So Trump is not wrong that we could do this. He has no intention of doing it. But he knows he's in a difficult situation because he has not delivered, to the American people. So people are feeling the pains of an economy that it's slowing down, that even though the unemployment levels are low, they don't reflect the difficulties of the labor market,
1: right,
4: in which people are suffering, in which prices have gone up. And even in places in which wages have recovered and are winning against inflation, they are not winning overall. So they lost ground, and that people are squeezed. And I think although it precedes Trump, so I don't, let's be serious. This has been 40 sure. years. So they said we talked about this.
1: But ultimately,
4: this has
1: our
4: been
1: debt.
4: Exacerbated.
1: Yeah, but ultimately, our debt, Trump. He's responsible for what, almost 30% of it now?
4: Yes. No, there is no doubt. And I'm less concerned about the, I'm not a fiscalist. I don't think that we are in the U.S. I don't think interest rates are high because of the fiscal deficits. I don't think that we are in any sort of fiscal crisis. I think we have space to do things. I think if you want to do something, let's do a Medicare for all. I think we can do it. What I'm saying. I think we can do it. I'm not saying that it has no consequences. I mean, if we do that, we'll have to use resources in certain ways. We'll have to pull from some other things. That's all, we have to discuss, those things. But, the idea that the American economy is constrained by the inability of the federal government to spend money, on certain things is absolutely preposterous. That's absolutely not true. The U.S. government is not close to any kind of the U.S. government is not Argentina.
1: Exactly. No, look, we've got rich people. I talked about this the other day. The top 10% of this country controls about $118 trillion, well enough to pay off our debt if we desperately needed it. But for me, I go back to, being a 20-year-old college student taking an economics course, hearing a professor like you go, look, there's a difference between good debt and bad debt. We have run up during the Trump years a lot of bad debt. We've given a lot of tax breaks to billionaires. We've spent money.
4: It's not the debt. It's the spending. It's the spending.
1: Sure, but
4: the spending
1: becomes debt, though. I mean, if you don't have the money, you're not bringing in the revenue.
4: Yes, but the debt can be paid back.
1: Sure.
4: So debts are not,
1: I'm getting to the point.
4: The stock of debt, we will be able to pay. We're not going to default on that unless we decide to.
1: No,
4: so
1: I agree.
4: Always pay that.
1: 100% agree. No, but for me, there's the difference between the good debt and the bad debt. I know we're going to be able to pay our debt at some point down the road, but the idea that we frivolously gave it away and we've fretted it away where we could have had health care, where we could have had universal education, where we could have had better retirement programs, better infrastructure.
4: But we can have those things. That's the thing. The fact that we have the debt does not preclude our ability to have those things. We're not in a situation in which there is, so that's my point. We're not in a situation in which we cannot spend money. We're not in a situation. Interest rates are high. People are confused. They think that interest rates are high because of the fiscal deficit. It's financial markets that have sort of the bond vigilantes that are sort of demanding higher interest rates. And in order to and because the bonds, nobody wants the bonds, and the bonds are cheap and the interest rates are high. That's not absolutely not true. It's the thing is the Fed, that it's managed by a person from Wall Street. The Fed too, but I was saying the Treasury, that it's managed from a guy from Wall Street,
1: yeah,
4: and the Fed have decided that they're not going to intervene, they said they're going to intervene, but the interventions are this size, so they're allowing the interest rates to go up, and they're allowing the interest rate to go up for the same reason they have the short-term interest rate up. It's because it's something that benefits them. So financial markets want higher interest rates. If you are, a rentier, somebody that lives from, your financial sort of, assets, higher interest rates are a good thing for you. And so they're happy with that. So this is a decision. It's a decision of financial markets to have a interest rate regime that it's, a higher rate of interest. And that's the point. And then they'll use it. That's the other thing that it's important in this, is rhetorically. That's why you see in every place. That's why I'm a little bit against your discussion of the bad debt, because I think it's being used to go and say, oh, you see, we accumulated a lot of debt. Debt is bad. They go further than you. They say all debt is bad. All spending is bad. And what we need to do now is cut spending. And then they cut spending where? It's not the spending on interest rates for the people that are, you know, holding the bonds. They're cutting spending on social programs. They go and cut, food stamps. They go and cut, all of the social programs that allow people to survive. And so that's my fear, is that we're creating a fiscal crisis.
1: I'll take a part
4: in order to. So that's the danger.
1: I'll take a part of that. But here's what my premise is. I think it's bad debt to give billionaires a massive tax break that we can't afford.
4: I don't disagree.
1: So from that perspective, that to me is a waste of resources. We could have done better things with that. And I look at this $5,000. I think we could do better things with it. We're not giving it to billionaires. But so let me ask you, would this be a good way to spend $5,000 per person and to put make sure, because we're not going to raise revenue on rich people. Is this a way? Would we put this on the credit card?
4: So let me put it this way. What will $5,000 do for most American people? Most American people receive $5,000 and they'll pay debts. They'll have some increase in little consumptions and little things that they, repressed consumption that they couldn't have. It will give a short-term boost to the economy. If we're giving it to everybody, Elon Musk and Jeff Bezos are receiving $5,000 that they don't need. Again, in terms of how you go about this, there are tons of people that although they're not billionaires, don't really need the $5,000. A good chunk of the upper middle class doesn't need this $5,000 in order to, survive. So it's obviously very inefficiently spent. But as you said, this is not going to happen. So this, I think, reflects the lack of any coherent program to keep the economy going.
1: Yeah.
4: And it's a desperate measure at the last minute of an election that seems to be going in the wrong direction.
1: It seems like a bribe. Yeah. So let me ask you this, because look, gas prices are up. We're reaching record levels. Diesel prices, I saw $6.49.
4: I saw
1: someone on Facebook put $9.99 a gallon in California.
4: In California, I saw that.
1: Which is crazy.
4: Above 10 in California.
1: So when you start looking at all of this, diesel is an input for virtually everything. Inflation hasn't gone through the roof yet, but are we looking towards that?
4: It will spike a little bit. It will spike. The prices of oil went up again because we intensified again the war in Iran, and he has gotten himself into a war that he has no way of getting out, and so the prices are gone, of Brent oil above $100 the barrel. So that again will put pressure on inflation. So unless labor markets are not tight, so this might have the negative effect of impacting negatively real wages. So I think this is terrible for working class people. Having said that, I think, again, we're in the risk of this is going to be used. I don't think that Warsh, the person that he put on the central bank and the Fed, will reduce interest rates. The pressures on him, I read the financial press. So the Wall Street Journal, the Financial Times, the financial pages of the Washington Post and the New York Times, the financial press in general has been the Economist magazine that it's very influential even in the U.S., at least in circles of economists that read those things in Wall Street. They all are pressuring him to not only keep interest rates at high levels, but to increase them. And I think then we're talking the possibility of getting into recession. So interest rates are already high. There are many interests in Wall Street to keep them high. To keep them in real terms positive, so the people that have financial assets don't lose money. And I think that they very likely will push for a hike in interest rates if inflation spikes. So I think that those are all sort of possible things. So my fear, and I'm not necessarily responding to you, but I'm saying what I see, because I've seen this several times over, you know, my career. I'm you know, 58, so I've been in this country for 30 years, so I've seen quite a bit of these things. There is, again, you know, pressures to, on the one side, increase interest rates, to say that we have a fiscal problem. The fiscal problem was used, you know, by Democrats too, the Clintons, you know, that we need to have balanced budget, that we have to cut spending, that we have to cut, you know, reform welfare as we know it, so that the problem is the spending with the poor. And we end up in a situation that reinforces, you know, it's the wrong policies of Trump would lead to the kind of adjustment. So if a Democrat wins the election, I'm not saying the midterms. Let's say that we're lucky enough and democracy survive and we get a, whoever is the Democrat, that it's going to be the winner in the primaries in 2 years. And we get with somebody that says, oh, they misbehave, we're going to behave and we're going to do what's necessary to get the economy in order. And that will be control inflation with very high interest rates and cut spending because we have a, you know, this accumulated bad debt and we're going to do fiscal adjustment. Doing it what? Cutting spending towards, you know, and then what happens? It's very unpopular because it should be, because those policies are against, you know, working people. And we end up with a crazier, if it's possible. So these cycles are what concern me. It's not just the short term consequences of doing the bad policies that you're pointing out, and I don't disagree, but it's the consequences in the long term of not being able to get in out of this recurring cycles. And I'm very afraid because, you know, I don't see, I mean, it's what we talked several times. If you don't give people a decent hope for, you know, for a better future, you know, how is the next generation going to go out and you know, and have a life even, you know? Yeah.
1: Well, I'm sure you've heard, you know, AI is coming. We won't have to work. It's the period of abundance. We're going to, you know, money's going to be optional. Work will be optional. We'll have all we need. It's going to be utopia. It's going to be awesome.
4: It's going to be fantastic. Yes. I've heard.
1: No, but you know, the sad reality is you're not wrong. That's one of my great fears, that they're going to screw this up so bad that Democrats do come in and tighten the belt and be the party of austerity again. And you know, working people are going to hurt again, because every time they crash the car, we've got to fix it and never get to ride in it.
4: Exactly. And I think that that's a good metaphor. I think it's a good metaphor that, you know, we fixing the car is not the fun part. you cannot do the fun things if you're just fixing the car and they're crashing the car. And then crashing the car is not fun. And so we've been in this cycle for too long now, and I think that's a very dangerous place to be. And so I think we have to push against the rhetoric of we cannot do things. Having said that, of course, we shouldn't be giving $5,000 to people. We should be doing things like Medicare for all. I should say there are many people in the campaign trail now that, you know, that are proposing things like that. So I'm hopeful that, and I think that the younger generation is very much angry.
1: Yeah, you mean the socialists, don't you? The communists, yes, the socialists, them, the mini mamdamis.
4: Yes. They are, you know, they use the S word. Yes. That dangerous word. And, you know, in all fairness, Trump has recovered the McCarthyite sort of Red Scare language, you know, that the communists are coming. So it's somewhat funny.
1: We got something to look forward to. Mateus, as always, I appreciate the time, the information. I hope we'll start to listen.
4: Yeah, I hope somebody does. Thank you for having me.
1: Good stuff.
4: My pleasure.
1: My good friend, Mateus Fernango, I want to hear your thoughts. What should we be doing? Do you want the $5,000? Do you think it'd help? Would that make your life better? It's an interesting point. What would you do with it? Rick at the RickSmithShow.com. Right back. I'm Rick Smith, and this is Labor History in 2. On this day in labor history, the year was 1959. The United States Congress had passed the Landrum-Griffin Act. President Eisenhower signed the new law, which was also called the Labor Management Reporting and Disclosure Act. The new law had lasting consequences for the way unions operated. One of the reasons Congress passed the law was alleged abuses of power by some union leaders. The law aimed to protect workers by requiring secret ballots for union elections and protecting freedom of speech within unions. It also required unions to submit annual financial reports to the Department of Labor. While these requirements protected members' rights, not all of the provisions were so positive. The law was passed during the 1950s Red Scare. It required that no one could hold a union-elected leadership position until 5 years after leaving the Communist Party. This part of the law was declared unconstitutional in 1965. The law also expanded the anti-labor provisions of the Taft-Hartley Act. The Taft-Hartley Act prohibited some union activities, such as sympathetic strikes and secondary boycotts. The Landrum-Griffith Act took this all a step further. It tightened the boycott restrictions. It also put limits on the union's ability to picket while organizing for recognition. It placed considerable new federal reporting requirements on the unions. Despite these further restrictions upon labor unions, union workers comprised a third of the total workforce in the United States during the 1950s, the highest percentage of union workers in U.S. history. But the restrictive policies laid out in Taft-Hartley and Landrum-Griffin would help slow and eventually reverse this growth of unionization. Today, less than 12% of U.S. workers are members of unions.
5: 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For more information, go to laborhistoryin2.com, like us on Facebook, and follow us on the Twitters at Labor History in 2.
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1: So remember when Donald Trump fired or wanted to fire the last Fed chairman, Powell, to bring in his guy? I remember my Red Hat friends being gleeful. I remember them going, you know, he's going to day one. Again, this day one nonsense. Day one, he's going to lower interest rates and interest rates are going to be lower and it's going to help us. And look, understand, Mateus is absolutely right. High interest rates help people with money because they get higher returns on their assets. You got a bank account, and you know, at a time when high interest rates are high, you're getting a little bit better return. I know my CDs were getting a decent return for a while. Lower interest rates benefit people who want to borrow or who owe money. Perfect example, I took out a mortgage on our home to buy another house for my daughter right in the middle of the pandemic when interest rates were lower. And 2.75%, I'm never paying that off. I've never put an excess dime on it, because I'm never going to get that kind of loan again. It's not that I'm never paying it off. I'm making minimum payments. In 30 years, it'll be paid off. Well, not in 25. But the point is, you know, the thought was he's going to lower those rates. And right now you've got Trump again trying to push the Fed for lower rates. And it's an interesting kind of position. Because Kevin Warsh, the guy that he was supposed to be the guy, is not. It's not. And it's interesting watching the Trump government and what comes out of Trump's mouth and what the rich people who are really pulling the strings, they let him be the buffoon that he is. But when it comes to the real important stuff, they know what they're doing, enriching themselves. Still believe the $5,000 is coming? And this is where, you know, I go back to, you know, my conversation here with Mateus, and I'm still going to stand by my idea that there's good debt and bad debt. Now, there are some who believe debt is all bad, and I'm not one of those people. There's good debt. When I bought my daughter's house, good debt. I was going to make sure I slept well at night knowing where she was, gave her a place to be. Had I just gone, you know, here, take some money, go do something, go buy someone else's house, bad debt. And I go back to my economics professor when I was in college. You know, the difference being, you know, when you lose your job, you go, you take out a loan to maybe buy a suit, maybe, you know, take a class, maybe get your resume updated. Good debt, smart, an investment, something new that's going to reap some benefits. As opposed to, hey, I'm 20, I lost my job, I can get a loan, I'm going to run off, I'm going to go to Hawaii for the week. Reap some of it back? What is the purpose? And the purpose for me is, what investments are we making in the future to make things better? And I look at the AI and the data centers and all of this, and I'm going, I don't know that tax cuts or tax breaks or any incentives to build that out should come from the taxpayer at all. In fact, whatever money we spend that might have gone towards that should be spent on remediating the damage that it's going to do. And in fact, part of what should be in the community benefits agreements of any of these things being built should be, when you blow this up, when you screw things up, that there's going to be a fund of money that you supported, that you put into place, that we're going to use, that we're going to use to fix your mess. And we don't do that. We give corporate America anything they want. I was watching a bit, talking about, guaranteeing loans during the Obama years. When the collapse happened, Obama came in and gave out a bunch of guaranteed loans to get a green economy moving. And we always hear about Solyndra. Solyndra got about $500 million and they went bust. And, we the taxpayers ate it. And the right lost their ever-loving freaking minds. But remember, we also gave Elon Musk almost $500 million in guaranteed loans. Yeah. And he did really well, but did we? And this is where you go, should we have just given money away? Should we start thinking about, when we make these investments, that we reap some of it back? Because all we did by giving him access to, one, government programs, two, government loans, and three, almost government guaranteed business, is that we made him a trillionaire. And we made us, more desperate. And that's the frightening part of where we are. We hear people right now, and Mateus is not wrong when he says that the people who are saying $40 trillion in debt, hair on fire, sky's falling, end of the world. Those are the people who are going to go, the only way we can fix our debt, the only way we can pay it back is by screwing over granny, by taking food out of the mouths of poor kids or kicking veterans, or go down the list of any of the cuts that benefit working people. The tightening of the belt for the working class, for the toiling class. We just need to tighten a little bit tighter. Right? We know that's coming. Austerity for us, generous welfare programs for our folks, our elites sitting at the top. So yeah, I get his point, but I'm still seeing mine. But I want to hear your thoughts. You agree? Which of us do you agree with? You can email me, rick@therickssmithshow.com. Tell me your thoughts. Is $40 trillion too much? Should we be cutting off everything? Nothing until the debt's paid for. Or do you see good investments? Thanks so much for being here.
0: 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Until next time, this has been the Rick Smith Show, where working people come to talk.
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0: In a Truth Social post, Trump said, quote, "The only control or guardrails that AI needs is a strong and smart high IQ president, and the USA has that in spades." Meantime, OpenAI is ruling out pursuing an IPO this year. CEO Sam Altman tells Fortune doing so now would be ill-advised. And the long-awaited and long-delayed next-generation Tesla Roadster is coming. CEO Elon Musk took to X over the weekend to announce that the Roadster would be unveiled on October 1st. Tech Report, I'm Matt Mattinson.
1: K-C-A-A.
2: Week one in the NFL, some of the top headlines. The Giants take down the Cowboys 28-20 in the first Sunday night matchup of the season as John Harbaugh gets a win in his Giants coaching debut.
3: The whole thing was just quite an environment. It was really great to be a part of it. And to see our guys step up in that environment to handle all that and to focus on the football. Okay, it wasn't perfect. There's a lot of things that we can do a lot better, but it was a winning effort.
2: QB Jackson Dart, 230 yards passing with three touchdowns for the Giants. Some of the other week one headlines. The other New York City team is 1-0 as the Jets knocked off the Titans. The Bears put up 59 points and drilled the Panthers. Caleb Williams with two TD passes and two TD runs. Josh Allen did the same thing for the Bills as they scored late and rallied past the Texans. The final game in week one is coming up tonight with the Chiefs hosting the Broncos in the Monday night game. College football, Texas, after rallying to beat Ohio State, is the new number one in the coaches poll. The Buckeyes dropped the six. Georgia, Notre Dame, Indiana, and Miami round out the top five. I'm Matt McCoy.
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19: 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Check out their Facebook and Instagram pages. 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

0: guys.
1: You're tuning in with Talking with Family Streetfood. I'm your host with the most, Henry, along with my beautiful wife.
2: What's up, guys? 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
1: Okay, guys, as you guys know, Express Grinders, I've been telling you guys about Express Grinders here in the city of San Bernardino. 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Hey, they got you over there. 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Or if you want a coffee with a breakfast sandwich, they got a croissant or a bagel breakfast sandwich. Any coffee for $6.99. 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Next up, we have Hot Box Chicken, also located here in San Bernardino at 967 Kendall Drive. And I usually go there for my fully loaded fries, but they actually introduced me to another fry that I didn't know they had that has coleslaw. And I love coleslaw, you guys. And man, they were fire. I had them the other day. And tonight, actually, they're having a meet.
2: A car meet.
1: A car meet in the city of Fontana. So if you guys want to go enjoy a show, go hit up the Hot Box Chicken. Follow them on Instagram, but they're going to be in Fontana for that car meet. Next up, we have Slugger Boulevard. If you guys have any kids playing baseball, you guys want them to advance in training or anything, go to Slugger Boulevard. They do have memberships for $100, you guys. And
2: that's for a month, right?
1: Yeah, that's for a month. And they have sessions. You can go in there and use the batting cages and all that stuff for $50 an hour, I believe.
2: Mm-hmm.
1: $50 an hour, you guys. So go ahead of Slugger Boulevard, also located here in the city of San Bernardino at 1630 South East Street.
2: Or if not, you guys are looking to get your kids trained as well. They do have coaches there as well to give them a one-on-one as well. And you guys can hit them up there. You guys can message them on Slugger's Boulevard on Instagram.
1: Yeah. Yeah, you guys. So go hit up Slugger Boulevard here in the city of San Bernardino. Next up, we have the Funk Night Market. And they're here now in the city of San Bernardino. They're actually right there off of Mount Vernon. That used to be old market night. So they took over that place right there in the corner of 10th Street and Mount Vernon, you guys. The Funk Night Market is there Fridays. And MC Life is actually bringing what he was bringing in Colton. He has the open mic going on now.
2: He has a big event coming as well, right?
1: Exactly. Yeah, he's doing a lot. He's doing a lot, and he's bringing it now here to the city of San Bernardino, you guys. So go support him. Go follow him on Instagram. Go follow the Fun Night Market on Instagram, and you can keep updated with all the events that he's bringing. So, yeah.
2: You guys don't want to miss out, guys. For sure, go ahead and check it out. Also, go ahead and check out George's Cafe as well. He's been bringing a lot of celebrities out there as well, as far as like the Blood In, Blood Out, right? So he has like a whole mural there as well, right?
1: Yeah. If you guys never been to George's Cafe, he's actually located in the city of Corona. And man, the drawings and the art that he has in his restaurant is amazing, you guys. So go hit up George's Cafe in the city of Corona. You guys are looking for bomb food also as well. What else can you have? A good meal and all this artwork surrounding you.
2: Right. Not only that, we got the privilege to meet Spider, or who was it that we met?
1: We met Happy from Blood In, Blood Out. And he's actually saying that they have specials over there too, you guys. I would love to hear your specials, and I would love to go over there. And it's in West Covina, you guys. My bad.
2: Way off, sorry.
1: It's way off, yeah. It's in West Covina. And we did try their Alfredo. And
2: really good.
1: And their hamburgers so far. But I've been seeing their Instagram, and I saw other pictures of other foods. So
3: can you remind me which character is Happy from Blood In, Blood Out? I remember all like I've
2: the guy that's in prison.
3: He's not saying Chon Chon, is he?
1: No.
2: He's actually the one with him.
3: Yeah. Okay, all right, awesome. Still,
2: so
3: just cool.
2: See, if you remember that scene, actually, he's the one that told Miklo to come on his side because that other guy was, you know, trying to take advantage of him, if you remember that part.
3: Yeah. Uh-huh.
2: So that guy with the whole mustache and everything going on. Awesome. That was him.
3: A Disney movie, by the way, guys. A Disney movie. Little known fact.
1: Yeah, I heard that. Hey, as a matter of fact, Popeye, the guy you're talking about, he was in Riverside just this past Sunday.
3: Oh, really?
1: I was supposed to be in that event.
3: Oh, what was that event, if you want to shout it out? If you care to. I don't know.
2: I don't know.
1: It was a... You know what? I don't have all the details that did not come, but I was supposed to be at that event. I was supposed to be selling merchandise, and I couldn't make it with everything that's going on. My schedule was too busy, and I couldn't make it. But yeah, I was supposed to have Popeye sign my photograph that I have.
3: You were too scared to go because you didn't know if he was
2: gonna get his chon chon.
1: Yeah, so go check out George's Cafe in West Covina, you guys. He has hamburger with fries or a salad. And, 12 burgers for 120, you guys. 12 burgers, you know, if you guys have a deal.
2: A big family.
1: Actually, you know, that's a good deal to have for the kids when they're doing their baseball. That would be a perfect deal to get and have feed the whole team.
2: Whole squad.
3: Or perfect for football season for all the get-togethers.
2: Yeah. Oh, yeah, you're right.
1: Exactly. Yeah. So, yeah, go check out George's Cafe in West Covina. My bad, you guys. West Covina. And yeah, you know, he's bringing a lot of people from the movie Blood In, Blood Out to his restaurant. So if you guys have any merchandise or shirts or anything of the movie, you guys can go over there. And actually, he has a lot of stuff, too, that he got signed. So I know that he has it in display. So you guys can actually purchase from them, too. So if you guys don't go and you guys miss out, he has merchandise, too, that's already signed by them. So go hit up George's Cafe.
2: That's right, guys. And we want to give a big, big shout out also to the KKC. They actually had their first game this Saturday, and it was pretty cool, fall ball. So the girls got to play. The boys' games got canceled. Was a bummer. We had the kids ready. But the girls did well. First game, they were nervous, and it was pretty tough on them, guys. So let's give a big shout out as well to the coaches as well. Amber, Cody, Amanda, and Frog, and Mike. And Delilah as well for taking on, you know, so much responsibilities with these kids. You know, we can only imagine how tough it is with you guys. Us having 7, we know what we got to deal with. You guys got way more you guys got to deal with, so we get it. But big shout out to all the kids. You know, they did it. You know, I know that they didn't accomplish what they wanted, you know, but seeing you guys out there and improving went so much more further. You guys don't even see it.
1: Yeah, you guys. And also with that being said, Delilah... she is a champion for the city of for the school San Bernardino. So she plays for San Bernardino, and or she used to play, right? Because she graduated.
2: She graduated.
1: So she was a champion with that school, even though I'm Arroyo High School. we're gonna give her a shout out because they did it, man. They're champions, and that's cool, man.
2: Yeah, she was taking the time to actually do both at the same time. So big. Congratulations to her as well. She graduated as well, and she's doing the thing right now as well. But she would come out, and from a game, she would come coach the kids on our side of KKC. So we only imagine how tough it was for her to do all that and still take a big responsibility. We know it's tough, and I know that it was hard for her to come back and forth, but she did it. And she's still doing it. She's still out there with the kids in the field and still pushing and showing them that it's possible. Nothing is not possible, and they got this. You know, just like her in her words, she believes.
1: Exactly. So believe in yourself and you're gonna go far, right?
2: That's right, guys.
1: So before we get started with everything else, I want to give a big shout out. You guys, we've been gone for 2 weeks, and I lost my brother 2.5 weeks ago.
2: That's right.
1: And I've been grieving, and you know, I'm back, and we're doing everything that we're supposed to do. And you guys, it's hard when you lose a brother. You know, he was our oldest brother, and I love him. You know, I got his kids in my prayers, and we're gonna continue. His wife, she's family to us, and she's always gonna be family with the kids and everything. I wanted to let you guys know, big shout out to my brother, rest in peace, Ainer de Jesus Garcia. You know, he's in heaven now, and
2: we just wanted to,
1: you know, give him recognition and tell him that we love him and we're gonna miss him dearly. But yeah, you guys, so yeah, a big shout out to Wise Man Brand Clothing, because they hooked me up with the shirt today that I'm wearing.
2: A couple.
1: a couple shirts, but this is the one I'm wearing today. It actually has it in the back too. I'm not gonna get up. I was gonna actually get up.
2: And, you guys get the visual.
1: I actually, you know what? I wanted to apologize too because I was looking for somebody to do this shirt for me, and I totally wasn't thinking about the copyrights and everything. But they were real awesome and cool, and they reached out and was like, "Hey, you know, brother, I can get you that shirt." And I was like, "Okay, cool." You know, so I ended up going through them. And he actually ended up hooking me up with 3 shirts, you guys. So Wise Man Brand, Man Clothing, they got some cool shirts. So any shirts that you guys see, because the ones that I do have in the past, they're from the Waterman Discount Mall. That's where I found them. And I fell in love with the San Bernardino Times. That's the shirt that I wanted, but they only had it in white. So I wanted it in black, and they hooked it up with a black one. Then they had 2 other styles that they barely came out with, and he shot them to me. And oh my God bless them for doing that for me. And yeah, you know, so any shirts that you guys see that have the IE or the San Bernardino, it comes from Wise.
2: Wise Man Clothing,
1: yeah. And yeah, and the other ones that I do have, Mount Vernon and all this other stuff, is Purdue City, you know, closing, and Glamour Life, and also Print Quality. They're the ones that are doing shirts here for San Bernardino too, as well, and all around the IE. And shout out to all of them, man. They're doing an amazing job, and they're really getting parts of San Bernardino that nobody knows about, and they're putting it in shirts. And I think that's awesome for all brands that are doing that, you know, putting IE on the map. So big shout out to you guys.
2: That's right, guys. Also, with that being said, we actually took the kids out, actually, and we went to go do something out of our comfort zone, which was kind of cool, kind of fun. And we also bumped into Eric as well. We went to Soak City.
3: Yeah.
1: Yeah. That was, you know what? We ended up bumping to 2 people
2: right
1: at Soak City, which one was you, Eric, and then, and then Coach Gil. He was out there too with his grandkids. And that was amazing to see people that, you know, from here.
2: From the Inland Empire. That's pretty crazy, right?
3: So I saw a video. You went on that big
2: the tire.
3: Yeah, the big tire slide. How was that, man?
1: Hey, I'm not a ride. I don't do rides, man. But now that I lost weight, man, I want to do stuff with my kids. And honestly, I thought that thing was gonna go over the
3: yeah.
1: I seen videos on TikTok that I seen the guy fly out, and I'm like, oh, dude,
3: Snoopy would never let that happen to you, man.
2: That's what I told him. I told him, chill out, bro. You got this.
1: Yeah,
2: this dang TikTok does too much, right?
3: So, when you guys go back to the water park, are you going back on that slide?
1: Yeah, I'm getting more open and more comfortable to do more rides.
3: Yes.
1: I even told her, like, look, man, if I get down to 210, by the time we go, next time we go to Six Flags, I'm going to go on that, what's that, Gotham or the Batman one?
3: Okay.
1: Mm. So, do a crazy one, you know?
3: Oh, and, man.
2: Oh, God.
3: How about at Knott's Berry Farms? Do you guys go on all the rides over there? Because I'm not down for, like, Accelerator anymore or, like, Supreme Scream. What about you guys?
2: So, actually, we're going to be going, actually, pretty soon. So, we're going to actually do a little video of that, too.
3: Because
2: this is his first time actually going. We're actually going
3: to
2: do both. We're going to do the rides, and we're going to go to a Knott's Scary Farm as well.
3: Woo!
2: So,
3: okay. So it's gonna be like a 2-part video.
2: Right.
3: Let's
2: so
3: go.
2: This time we're gonna do it a little different. We're thinking about just us two going, and then we'll take the kids the next time.
3: That sounds great.
2: Just because I want to kind of.
3: You guys also deserve, you know, let mom and dad get a day out.
2: Oh, you know how hard it is to even do that? The guilt trip they give us all the time.
3: I could only imagine.
2: Hard that is.
3: Yeah, yeah.
2: If not, guess what? Mm-hmm. They're blowing up our phone like 911. I swear.
3: Oh, no.
2: Like we did something wrong.
3: Yeah. Oh, no. That you guys definitely deserve it. It sounds like it'll be awesome. I'm all kind of selfishly saying it, too, because I can't wait to watch the content.
2: Right.
1: I actually been to Knott's already, but this was when I was 15, and it was for the school. I know it's changed a lot, and I never done none of this scary stuff because it's just, I don't like people scaring me, man.
3: Try not to punch any of them, please.
1: I heard you
2: I think I'm going to have to get him that medallion where... where it says "Don't scare me."
3: Yep. They sell for a couple extra dollars. Right. A stay safe medallion. Yes. Yeah.
1: Yeah. No, but pretty. I know it's open already, and I seen this ridiculous line on Not Scary Farm.
2: No, that was actually Horror Nights. That was Universal.
1: Oh, was it?
2: Yeah, that's not the same thing at all. So okay. Completely different. If you do go, you might want to get there a little early, which that's part of the reason we want to do rides in the morning so we can stay there till night and we have parking.
3: Yeah.
2: Because I know right now it's like a whole trend for everybody to go, and it's pretty crazy right now. So
3: I saw a video from, I think it was Labor Day weekend. The line just to get into the parking was backed up all the way down beach.
2: Crazy.
1: A big shout out also to Atomic Studios. We actually went to their shop today. They're getting a lot of big, I don't know if they know it, but they're getting a lot of buzz for their store right now. And I've been seeing a lot of people go over there and check out their store. So we decided to go today, and we were out there today.
2: Which was, I was kind of pretty bummed because he took me looking like the bummiest person ever. Like you would look at me like, I'm asking for change on the side. That's how bummy I look today.
1: She knew we were going. But yeah, they actually have also the Wise Man brand in their shop. So if you guys are looking for the shirts that I wear, the San Bernardino Times, the IE, the one that looks like a baseball team thing, they have
2: those. They got it all there. Yeah, I think they have so much more there. And I think you have a video coming up soon, right?
1: Yeah, I have a video coming up soon. And then he said also that they're going to have Ben Davis coming.
2: He said he thinks you're on mute. Brand.
1: Oh, you know what? Where did I? No, I'm not. I shouldn't be. That's your phone.
2: No, it's not mute. No, it's not mute.
1: Yeah, it's not mute. Oh, but anyways, yeah. So he has Ben Davis going on right there. He's going to have that brand come and have his merch, their merch there. But he has Pro Club, Shaka, Frisco Ben. Yeah, he has it all, you guys. So go check him out. They're actually in the city of Bloomington. I'm going to say Bloomington. People are going to try to correct me like they did with the other video that I did for T-Shirt Avenue. But it says the city of Bloomington. So you guys want to go check him out. You can find him in the city of Bloomington. They're actually right across from the big Bel Air swap meet, you guys. So yeah, go check them out, man.
3: I got the address if you want.
1: Oh, actually, yeah, I do got that. Thank you. But I got it. Okay. It's Bloomington at 17532 Valley Boulevard. Go check them out and tell them Family Street Food sent you, you guys. But they got a bunch of gear there, man. If you guys are looking for Pro Club, they got the pants, they got the Levi's.
2: They got everything there, guys. You guys want to go check it out. You know, they have so much more in there. And it's actually really a dope store. If you guys want to go ahead and check it out, they actually have a pretty cool chair there as well in the back. But that's not only the thing he does there as well. He does more than that. So we are going to be bringing him out here next Monday so he can go ahead and talk about that as well. We don't want to spoil that for you guys so he can get into that once he's here and he can tell you more. Or less what more he does.
1: And yeah, you guys know that we love to support small businesses, but he did tell us his story and I can't wait. I don't want to give a lot out,
2: right?
1: But you know, he does a lot for the community too. But he's gonna be here next Monday. He's gonna be here and we're gonna chit chat, and he's gonna let you guys know everything that he's been doing and what he does and how he got the business and everything, you guys. So stay tuned for next Monday.
2: Back on Soak City, you know that we had put on lotion to not get burnt. Uh-huh. Well, guess what?
3: How'd it go, guys?
2: Oh, man, we look like a damn lobster.
3: Oh, no.
2: We were completely, like, burnt from, I'm not even lying, from the top to the bottom. Like, like my hair.
3: Yeah.
1: Gil is actually watching. Coach Gil, we saw him there too.
3: Ask Coach Gil how was his burn.
1: Hey, and I didn't put none of that stuff on. I don't think, you know.
2: It made it worse.
1: Yeah,
2: it's so much more worse.
3: I was going to say, Henry's got an amazing tan bronze over here.
1: Yeah, I didn't put none of that stuff on.
3: There you go.
1: Yeah, and actually the wave, did you go to the one that does the waves?
3: Oh, yeah.
1: I didn't like that one.
3: Yeah, it was a little crowded that day, and then it was a little warmer. I felt like I was in soup water there. I saw you guys in the where it dumps the water in the little jungle gym area.
2: It was a jungle gym.
3: That is like the peak area, I think, to be at, honestly. The water's
2: so
3: super cold.
2: Yeah.
3: There's even those shaded areas to. Right. Yes. It's a blast over there.
2: I was telling him we should have just stood here the whole day. It was so much more colder there.
3: Yeah.
2: And it was so much more fresher there.
1: Yeah.
2: So it's actually pretty cool. A couple of places that we went there was where you walk around. I'm not too sure what that was called. Do you know?
3: The Lazy River?
2: There you go.
3: Yeah, the Lazy River. Yes. Oh, one of my favorites.
2: So packed.
3: Yeah. I was gonna say packed. Me and the kiddo avoided it that day because it was pretty packed. On like if you're able to go, you know, when it's not a busy weekend, whenever that is, you could even get those floaties that they have. Yeah,
2: yeah.
3: And just go ahead and cruise and stuff like that.
2: Oh man, it was so crazy. We couldn't even get one. We wanted
1: to do that, right. But like you said, it was crowded, man.
3: Oh yeah.
1: I told the lady, hey, where can we get one? Oh, you gotta wait for somebody to give it to you again.
2: Then our kids were getting lost in there, not knowing. I went in circles and I passed them like 2 times.
3: Oh no.
1: Getting lost, they did get lost.
2: Right.
1: And those are the things that I tell myself, because I really didn't look, Eric, I don't do this kind of stuff. I never did because I was very, very overweight. But now I'm in my mind, I'm thinking there's no way I'm going to be able to do that. But no, it was like nothing.
3: I
1: told her, OK, we did lose the kids, because I told her I'm stay right here because I know they're going to come back around. You go to another one. So she went for it again and I stood there. And yeah, sure enough, she went that way. Like 10 minutes later, here comes the first one. Like,
3: yep.
1: Get over here.
3: Divide and conquer. That's the classic move. Someone held it down. And he went looking. There you go.
1: Then I collected all the kids.
2: And you did the moto comeback. Get over here.
1: Yeah. I told her, okay, now we gotta wait for your mom, because she's out there walking because of you guys. And yeah.
2: So mad. Oh, I look so red going around in circles. And I'm just like, did I just pass them like 2 times?
3: Everyone's in the lazy river being like, this lady's getting her steps in. She just wants to get her steps in.
2: Honestly was, because I was not even just floating. I was like jogging in there.
3: Yeah, for sure. It's a good time.
2: It was cool though.
1: What was the name of that? The one that you saw the video of me?
3: Oh, I forget the name of that, but it's the like multiple people fit on this big inner tube.
1: I know it as the Bigfoot at Knott's, because you remember
3: it's essentially the Bigfoot at Knott's.
1: I like the one at Knott's, you know, but this one I was like, nah, I'm over it. But what really, really I didn't like was the 40 minutes in the line for
3: And they suggest, like, on the intercom, they're like, and don't bring your sandals, like don't bring your chanclas, and you're like, I'm not, are you burning my feet? No.
2: I took Crocs that day.
3: There you go.
2: They were my best friend.
1: I
2: could not do it. I was looking at them like, there's no way I'm not gonna step in here and not burn my feet.
3: Mm-hmm.
2: So it was actually cool. I had so much more fun there, and we can't wait to go to Knott's and Knott's Scary Farm as well and do both. I can't wait to get the video to see his reaction.
3: Oh, I'm excited to see it too.
1: I didn't even want to put that one up.
2: He was embarrassed that Toa was going to come out.
3: Did you guys go on any other water parks, slides at the water park?
1: We let the kids go, because I'm telling you, that one drains.
2: Yeah, it's like a slide that goes down.
1: They have give you like a carpet and
3: went down that one.
1: The kids went on that one, and
2: so fun. It was like the funniest thing ever to see the boys do it, because they're like him, they're scared of rides.
3: Uh-huh.
2: So their expression on that, oh my god, it was funny. Like, you know when your face is getting tightened?
3: Yeah.
2: Well, that's the reaction they gave when they were going down.
3: Oh man. Yeah, I'm scared to go on that one.
1: No, they also did the other one. I guess you go through a little tunnel. Remember?
2: And they with a donut, you sit down. It's like a big old slide.
3: Oh, rad. Okay, yeah.
1: They did that one too. So it was cool to see them do those type of rides. I didn't want to do one of those because I felt like I was going to get stuck in the damn tunnel and they're not going to be able to get me out.
2: God.
1: But yeah, it was cool, man. We liked it. It was a good experience with the kids, and just seeing their faces and how happy they were. and then going back home and have a peaceful house because they were tired.
2: So right. tired.
3: Yeah. Yeah, exactly.
1: That was cool.
2: We were mad because we had to go to work the next day. Me and my daughter, we just looked at him like, ugh.
1: Well, they do that, but they don't understand that I'm here stuck with them, and they're mad because...
2: Enjoying the couch, yeah, FYI. Right. let's give a big shout out. I mean, you know what? Honestly, we went to go check out. I don't know if you've tried it, Eric. Sushi. It's called I Love Sushi right there in Highland.
3: No.
2: Oh, it's really good.
1: It's actually right next to
3: Rob Porter. Better start asking for some royalties off that name.
2: Why?
1: Off of Robert Porter did a video for them too. Jenny's Diner, I think it's called.
3: He must have gave him the green light.
1: Yeah, so we went to check that place out, and yeah, there's a video coming out for that one too.
2: Yeah, if you guys are ever interested in going, it's actually the city of Highland. It's 7750 Palm Avenue. It's on Highland. If you guys ever want to go check it out, it was actually pretty good. I'm not a big fan of sushi, but this was actually really, really good. I don't know what they're called, the edamames or what are they called?
3: Oh, edamames. Yeah, yeah, yeah.
2: Oh my god.
3: When they like season and stuff too.
2: So yeah. Good. Yeah. I've never had it, and when they made them like the way they did, spicy.
3: Yep.
2: Bro.
3: I had that recently for the first time with chili garlic. Oh, I forgot where. It's a spot next to in Riverside, the Tyler Mall or whatever. Okay. Next to there. But yeah, it's like served with chili garlic oil. Yeah. And I was like, whoa, whoa, they do that with this?
2: Yeah.
3: That's awesome.
1: I introduced her to that because I used to work at Time in a Bottle in Redlands. It was a winery / restaurant bar. And that's the first time I ever had it, but it was only salt. You know?
3: Oh, right. Yeah. That's how I had it.
1: I thought it was pretty good. And I told her, hey, we should try this. And we ended up going to Ramen Joe. And they're the first ones to ever give it to us. I was like, oh, let's try the spicy ones. I thought they were going to just throw pepper in there.
3: Right,
1: you know,
3: yeah.
1: Spicy.
3: Throw some tahini on there.
1: No, they gave us to us with, I thought it was soy sauce at the time and some seasoning in there. And I was like, oh my God, we fell in love with them. And then ever since then, we ask for the spicy ones anywhere we
2: all
1: go.
2: All the time. You
1: know?
2: It's so good.
1: Some people have them, some people don't, you know. Mm-hmm. But yeah, you know, they're very delicious. Man.
2: Really, really good. You need to go check that out. I'm not even sure if even like sushi.
3: Oh,
2: like
3: yeah,
2: that.
3: I love sushi.
2: Oh, do you really?
3: Yeah.
2: Oh man, sushi. You gotta check that out.
1: You gotta
2: it's
1: give
2: so
1: us some
2: good.
1: Of your rolls then, because we don't know what to order.
3: Okay, I you know what, I do know a couple cool ones because I feel like everyone's like introduction to sushi is usually like a deep fried one with like fill it with cream cheese in the middle.
2: It is, because he usually gets to California all the time.
3: Yeah. And then it's like, and then you're like, okay, I like this. And then let me get a little bit more adventurous. And,
2: right.
3: And then eventually you do, you're like, okay, I'll try all the other stuff. But that's definitely like, I've heard from multiple people that's like the same way that they are like, oh, okay, it's right. Anything deep fried, I'm down for.
2: Right.
1: Yeah, somebody introduced us to the fried one that had a crab, it had shrimp, avocado,
3: maybe cream
1: cucumber.
3: Cheese in there.
1: Cream cheese.
2: Yeah,
3: that's the
1: and
3: one.
1: And I thought that was, it was so good.
2: Yeah.
1: But we don't know what to order. Mm-hmm. I don't know about rolls.
3: Yeah.
1: I ended up ordering this one that said, it said tuna, but I didn't know it had a raw fish on top. And the first one, I ain't gonna lie, it was good. But then the more I kept taking the second one, I was like, nah, this is.
3: I feel you.
1: It was like, no, this is not it right here. But yeah, you know, a lot of people know their roles, and we don't. We just whatever looks good in the picture. We're like, give us this. Like,
3: you can't go wrong with that. Usually, if it looks good in the picture, you know what I mean.
1: That's or we read what it has inside, because she don't mess with fish.
3: Okay.
1: So I gotta watch what I order.
2: I'm getting there.
3: Right. Yeah.
1: And also the heart attack. That's
2: oh my
3: classic.
2: God.
3: Classic. Yeah.
2: I got a little bite of it and.
1: So
2: kind
1: that's
2: of really
1: that's a normal.
2: Like
3: that's like a jalapeno, jalapeno popper, essentially, right?
2: Yeah. Right. Yeah, that's exactly what it was. Yeah.
1: But we went to Ontario and we remember we were trying to look for that.
2: They told me it was completely different there.
1: Yeah.
2: They said it was like the meat.
3: Oh,
2: yeah,
3: okay.
2: It was like the. Fish gut or something like that, top of it. And I'm like, I'm good on that one. Yeah.
3: Fish gut isn't really selling it for me.
2: Yeah, not at all.
1: And then we went to another one in Ontario, in Rancho. Uh-huh. And they actually, they were really good.
2: Really good.
1: It's just that I ended up getting one that the jalapeno was too spicy.
2: Too spicy. He couldn't even eat.
1: Oh, man, it had me. It was killing
2: me. It gave him the heart attack, guys.
3: Yeah, oh no.
2: Oh. Also, if you haven't tried, it's called Walk-In Hibachi as well. That one's really good too as well. The hibachi they have there, they have it there with the lobster. It's really good as well.
1: Walk-In Hibachi, yeah. They're right there. You might know it.
3: That sounds amazing.
1: It's right there next to Cookies by the Orange Show.
3: Why would I know where Cookies is at, guys?
2: Hey, who doesn't love dessert, guys?
3: Yes, exactly. Oh, okay. No, I haven't gone there, but...
1: It's right next to them, and man, they got some bomb hibachi there, man. There's a lot of places I don't have it. How could I say it? I mean, the flavors sometimes are not there, but there's another truck too that's over there in Muskoy on Highland and Highland and State, and they also have some bomb hibachi there too.
2: If you guys ever want to go check them out, the Walk-In Hibachi, the address for that one is 494 West Orange Show. You guys can go check them out. I believe they open at 11, I'm thinking. Not too sure, but I know that they close at 2 in the morning for sure.
3: Oh, there you go. So you could perfect way to end a night, sounds like.
2: Right.
1: You know what, actually I was talking to them because I they're by the rave, you know, when they have the raves and all that, they close everything down. So I'm thinking, man, they must sell really good. And he goes, nope.
2: Yep.
1: They close everything down that is blocking people from even going inside. So
3: do they have to be closed down, or they just, it doesn't make sense? No, they stay open.
2: Okay. Yeah, they stay open. But they block out the whole street there. So even if they were to get like an order for DoorDash, they wouldn't even be able to come in and grab the meal for them. Yeah.
3: I don't want to generalize people who go to raves, but I don't think they're eating much.
1: Hey, some of them do.
2: Right, that's what I'm saying. But I mean, for him, he sees it more, I guess, after.
3: Yeah.
2: You know, they can go there and eat because they do close at 2 in the morning.
3: Yeah, that is a bummer that they, because it seems like that would be a huge amount of foot traffic and help.
1: And that's what I was thinking, that, oh, they must make a lot of good money, but I guess they don't. And that sucks for the businesses that are there, you know?
3: Yeah.
1: But yeah, let's give there's actually some events that are coming up. Let's talk about the Riders and Pedals event. They're going to do their second annual, and it's called Kids Christmas Event. And they're going to have games, free goodie bags for the first 50 kids. They're going to have free games and pictures with Santa and a lowrider show, you guys. So save the date. It's going to be actually Saturday, December 6th. Riders and Pedals are doing an event, you guys, so go check them out. Go save the date, check them out. This is their second annual event. And also Christmas in El Barrio, they're actually coming back too with their I think this is going to be their third event. Christmas in El Barrio is doing a third event, and they're going to be right there, I believe, in Mount Vernon. Like, they've been doing it right there at the Placita Park. So yeah, Christmas in El Barrio is coming back too. So you guys, we got to shout out these events because they're giving back to the community. And also Victory Outreach, they're doing an event. It is called Oldies, Christian Oldies Concert, you guys. The tickets, they're going right now. If you buy the tickets right now, they're $10. And if you buy them at the door, it's going to be $15. But yeah. Victory Outreach event is going down September 26th. Actually, not this Saturday, but I believe the next one. So, yeah, you know, and we go there. We're going to be in attendance, you guys. We're going to be selling food. So, Family Street Food is actually going to be there selling food. So, yeah, we're going to be at the Victory Outreach Saturday, September 26th, the Christian Oldies Concert. There's going to be vendors. There's going to be a car show and all that stuff. If you guys want more information, you guys can call 909-884-1921.
2: Sorry, I'm over here reading your stuff.
1: Well, you tapped me, so I'm like...
2: No, because you can get closer to the camera because they were asking.
1: Oh, okay. Yeah, so go check out those events. You know, we love to give back to the community as well. And we need to support these events that are giving back, you guys. No matter what, we gotta support them because they're doing something good for the community. They're giving back. And, hey, we're down for that. And for anybody that's doing something for the community and you guys want to shout out, send us a message and we'll put it on the radio next Monday, you guys. So... We're here to support. We're here to put your stuff out there. And, you know, just, it's all love, man. Love and peace, man.
2: That's right, guys. So if you have anything going on or you guys have something you guys want to talk about, go ahead and hit them up as well on Henry Perez, right? On all your platforms.
1: Yeah, on all the platforms. It actually, guys, look, let me correct that too. It was the family street food page with my wife and my kids. The reason it's under my name, because I don't really like when my wife says, oh, it's under your name. Because, I mean, she knows we needed to get certified because our pages were getting reported and people were just reporting our page, you know, just people being dumb. But so we needed to get verified. And in order to get verified, I needed to put my name under the page. So it's still Family Street Food. Everything. When you guys see me, you see my wife. If you see me and my wife, you see our kids. We're always together. That's what we do. We're a family, and we're always together. So you guys, it's Family Street Food. Me and my beautiful wife. I don't like to leave her out. She likes to say my name, but I don't like to leave my wife or my kids out.
2: He's lying. I'm the one that records everything for him, so I'm the cameraman.
1: She gets paid very well for being my cameraman.
3: Shout out to your son too with the burrito, bean and cheese burrito, or all that cameraman work you guys did. Yeah, because I remember Henry being like, and if the camera wasn't good, it's because my son did record it today. I was like, don't throw him under the bus. He killed it. I said, shout out.
2: Right.
1: Yeah, that was my son, Miguel. It's because sometimes I get him at a bad time and he doesn't want to do it. Oh, he's looking at me like, oh, man, then hurry up. And he's recording. I'm like, okay, guys, if it's a bad angle, it's my son. But yeah, you guys, so I just wanted to put that out there, you know, so it's not me, it's my family. So all this, and we're actually thinking about doing more content with my family and my kids, with my wife and my kids. But yeah,
2: I told you I'm the camera woman. I don't get in the middle of all this. So I'm like the background.
1: So we got some, if you guys like to see our content with our kids, man, our kids are always doing stuff. They sometimes give me videos and give me ideas. So, and they're always sending me food videos and letting me know, hey, this is what's popping right now, Pops.
2: So go ahead in that kitchen and make that.
1: And we're also doing content where our food that we call it making dinner for the family. We're in episode probably 4
2: now. It's called He Better Make Dinner for the Family.
3: Wait. What is this? This sounds awesome.
1: Making dinner for the family.
2: It's called Still Owes Eric Budak. Yeah, <that's,
3: laughs> no, I can't even ask for it. I still haven't given you guys your dish back from the pozole. I'm
2: tell
3: sorry.
2: Her, till you make me that Budak you made, you're going to get it back.
3: Oh, I'm holding it as like ransom. Oh, no. You guys see through my plans.
2: Right.
1: No, my kids actually, I hate calling it, I hate saying the name because I don't know how to say it. Buddha?
2: Budak.
1: Budak.
3: Budak. I don't know.
1: I made it my way and I kind of fell in love with it, but the kids make it with the packages and
2: Eric
1: all that
2: will
1: stuff.
2: Never know. And
3: just always brags about it.
1: The kids make it with the packages and they love it, man. If they could eat that every day, they will. They
2: oh, my
1: totally
2: God,
1: will.
2: They will.
1: I go and buy a bag because my wife likes to eat it with. She's seen this video on TikTok where they eat it with the chicken tenders and ranch and all this other stuff. Mm-hmm. And she's always telling me to make the chicken tenders for she can eat that damn soup. But yeah, you know the kids.
2: That's
1: love
2: because
1: it.
2: Of the sauce that you make on the side with it. What is it called?
1: I made some chipotle.
2: There you go.
1: Chipotle sauce.
2: That's another thing you got to try with it, Eric. I'm not even lying. That is so good. It has like the chicken strips. It's like with honey and it's so crispy. It's good.
1: What is the one that she?
2: But
1: did?
2: I'm just letting you know now. He's gonna keep telling you this. He's not gonna make it.
3: I also would like to maybe tell the listeners a little bit more about the new series you guys are doing.
1: What series?
2: Oh my. You just said that you're just making a new whole thing with the family.
1: Oh, I thought you had some breaking news. I was like, what? I didn't hear about this. No, it started because I was already doing it once, but it started getting more attention when people were like, oh, you know, I make that for my kids. And there's stuff that I do that my kids love. Like, for example, the beans. They don't get regular beans. I get a package of sausage and I cook the sausages. And that same oil, I'll get an onion and two little pieces of chile de árbol for a little spice on the beans. And I let that fry. And then I add the beans, smash them in, And man, the flavor that it gives it the beans, it's it's unforgettable, bro.
3: Legend.
1: And I hate bean and cheese burritos, but the kids, they love it and they want me to make it. I'm like, man, that's not even a food. That's not. I hate Taco Bell bean and cheese. I hate all that stuff. I just don't.
2: He doesn't like Taco Bell because he's like very good friends with the restroom.
1: And she's lying about that because I do love Taco Bell.
3: Cheesy gordita crunches for poor Vita.
1: I just don't like the refried beans. I don't mess with refried beans. Like, I really don't. So when people make me a burrito and they put refried beans.
3: What about black beans? Are you, man,
1: I'm Salvadorian. I love black
3: beans. Let's go. Okay. There you go.
1: I love black beans, man.
3: If I'm at one of those like chain burrito spots, I'm throwing black beans on my burrito, like a Chipotle or something like that. Yeah.
1: Oh, yeah, for reals?
3: Oh, yeah, it rules, dude. In those burritos, it's the best.
1: There's two spots that you have to go to then, because if you like Chipotle, there's, what's it called? Bada in Riverside, I mean Rialto.
2: Rialto.
1: The Renaissance. There's a place that's taking Chipotle out of.
2: Yeah.
3: Oh, awesome. You know what? Was it on social media recently?
2: Yes. Right, I think
1: it's been on social media. Okay,
2: but it's on social media.
3: Yeah,
2: definitely. Okay. You've probably crossed a couple times. Yeah, I might have seen it. Oh, yeah.
3: Okay, have you guys been there?
1: Yes.
2: Yeah, we actually went when they first opened.
1: Yeah.
2: And it's actually worth going. The portions is crazy.
1: So you ask for Chipotle. I know people ask for extra meat and stuff like that. Right here, you won't have to do that, bro. They give you enough meat in your burrito.
2: Right.
1: And you're not getting a small little burrito. You're getting a monster burrito.
2: That's like 3 days of food. I'll tell you that.
1: Depending on what you like on it, you know, if you're just a simple guy, well, yeah, you're going to get your normal size burrito. But if you like, man, they don't skip out on nothing, man. You want cheese, they're gonna give you cheese.
2: Right.
1: You want guacamole, they're gonna give you guacamole. So you get a big burrito, man. And there's another spot that we haven't gone, but it's barely open. I think right there by El Torito, right here on Hospitality. Mm. It's a new spot. They're saying that it's the same thing as Chipotle. We gotta go check it out and make a video for that.
2: Definitely. But going back to videos that we're gonna be doing with the family, we actually do a lot of pranks with the kids.
1: Yeah.
2: So we try not to put them because there's a lot of people out there that don't like that. But that's just how we get along, us as family. Yeah. So when he's asleep, I'll just pop out of somewhere and just, you know. So there's a couple videos that we have that he's unsure if we should put them out or not. But I'm like, dude, do it. You know, a lot of people like to see stuff like that. It's funny. I mean, we laugh at a lot of videos that we see like that. You know what I mean? So it's funny to us, but I could tell him, do it. Do it.
1: Yeah, no, our kids, they're a handful, but they do a lot of crazy stuff. And sometimes it's just like we capture the moments, and sometimes we find out, you know, we can be just going up an elevator, and we find out that one of our daughters does not like elevators.
2: She has a phobia of elevators.
3: Oh, no.
1: And she put up a video of that.
2: Yeah.
1: And it went crazy.
2: It went crazy. Yeah.
1: And then,
3: you guys are in the elevator and business as usual, and then just starts screaming.
1: No, she
2: it was crazy because he had just got out of surgery and went to go see him. And I seen her iffy trying to go in, and I'm like, what the hell?
3: Yeah.
2: So we walk in not knowing, like, we're all laughing right there. I'm messing with the kids. And then, like, a big yell came out.
3: Uh-huh.
2: And I looked around, and she's panicking, trying to get out. I'm like, no. Oh, my God. You would have to see the video. It is so funny. Crazy kids. That's what I'm saying. Like, little stuff like that. Oh, man. It's so funny. The things that these kids do, wild.
1: Yeah, no, and then the other thing, because I barely went to...
2: See, another person. Yeah, me too. I hate elevators. Chicana.
1: I had an appointment in Riverside, and she actually came with us. And I'm like getting in the elevator. I'm like, I'm not going to go up those stairs. And I went on the elevator. She goes, I don't want to. And I'm like, are you serious? Come on. It's just up. Like, it was just one floor.
3: Uh-huh.
1: And she didn't want to. She took the stairs with mom.
3: Sometimes those are the sketchiest elevators, though. Those, like, one that only go up one or
2: they
3: two.
2: They are. I think she sees TikTok too much. That's what it is. She doesn't want to stay stuck in an elevator. So that's what she says it's going to happen. I'm like, dude, you're jinxing it.
3: I'm gonna look up how often, like, statistics of elevators accidents right now.
1: Yeah. Uh-huh. Also, let's give a big shout out to Albert Big A Meet and Greets. We were actually in the city of Los Angeles not this week, but the week before. I got to meet the Outlaws, Billy Gunn and Road Dogg from WWE, you guys. So that was pretty awesome. And he has more events coming up. He just barely booked everybody from you know what, I was gonna say it, but I forgot that it's still exclusive, nobody knows yet, and the flyer's not even out, so I'm not gonna say.
3: Oh, that's a good teaser for him.
1: But there's an event coming to Riverside, and I don't know if you're a toy collector or anything, but have you been
3: They're
1: to
3: called
1: Toyland?
3: Action figures, okay?
2: Right.
1: She calls them dolls, and I hate when she calls them
2: Barbies.
1: Dolls.
3: They're not dolls. Enough dolls, enough Barbies.
1: It's not the same.
3: They're super cool and they're collectibles.
1: They're like, this is like a Ken. No, it's not.
3: It's nothing like a Ken. Can Ken do the the last ride?
1: I gave my son, I gave him my last action figure, the Razor Ramon. I didn't really want to open it, but am I going to get Razor Ramon to sign it anytime soon? No, because he fortunately passed away already. And I hate opening those up, but I gave it to him and he's enjoying. My son, Jordan, he loves WWE. He loves anything that has to do with wrestling. Mm-hmm. And so Big A for meet and greets. He's doing events. He's actually, and that is my partner. So when we go, we actually had an event in LA. It was at the Globe Theater. And it was cool. We were actually at the pay-per-view for HOG, House of Glory pay-per-view, Fallout. And we were there. I saw people that I was like, wow. So this is how everything is done, huh? They were all chilling in the ring and talking and going back to. So to me, this is like
2: you got to see that before.
1: Yeah, but I never knew it was like that. You know.
2: So it ruined it for you.
1: Kind of, because I'm like.
2: So you thought they were really enemies, but you found out they weren't.
1: Wrestling is real. Okay. It's real to me, man.
3: It's real to me.
1: Have you ever seen that? don't mess it up, man. It's like when I found out Kermit the Frog wasn't real, man. That hurts.
3: Say that.
1: But yeah, I was there at Shayna Blazer. What was that other girl? Yeah, they were all there, man, and they're going through all their stuff. And now it was pretty awesome to see what they were talking about and then to see actually the pay-per-view go on and see all that the way it came out. I got to meet Shock from WWE. She's no longer with WWE, but she was there too. Chotzi, I don't know if you know who that is, Eric. She's a new character, but yeah, she was there. I took a picture with her. And it was pretty awesome event. But Albert Big A from Meet and Greets is coming out with more events. And he's booking us to do way more than expected. So, yeah, you guys get an update on my social media. And we'll put it out there, you guys. So hopefully you guys can attend some of those events. So big shout out to Albert from Big A Meet and Greets.
2: Yeah, I think you guys should take Eric for the next one. So he can get to meet them. Awesome, that would actually be pretty cool.
0: Next question, Jeff, where are you? Right there.
4: Just want to thank. It's still real to me, damn it!
1: It's still real to me.
2: It's still real to me.
1: I used to love that video, man. I was like, yeah, I'm like him, man. It's real to me, man.
3: It's still real to us always.
1: My son Miguel was, he was making me mad the other day. He was talking about, what, you like to see them in underwear? Dude, don't say that.
2: I was going to say that now, but then I didn't want him to get upset. I was like, it's just because you like seeing them in tights.
3: That's why Jeff Hardy was my favorite. He wore baggy clothes.
1: Yeah. Right. Hey, that's how I like John Cena, man. John Cena came with like street clothes. And I was like, man, that was the coolest gimmick that ever came out. And he was a
2: His
1: rapper.
2: Favorite was The Rock's clothing.
1: No, it was not. I'm if I go back old school, Bret Hart was my dude, man. That was the guy that I felt that wrestling, that was wrestling right there. It was never Hulk Hogan, was never Ultimate Warrior, which I like that too, but Bret Hart was old school, man. And two more minutes. Okay, so yeah, let's just go back, recap. KKC Little League started their fall ball. Big shout out to them. I love seeing my girls out there and all the
2: big
1: players.
2: Big shout out to App City as well. She had her first game with the with the girls for KKC. It was actually pretty cool. We got to see her. She liked it, and she got to hit the ball. So we were excited, and sadly, our kids didn't win this one, but we know they got the next one Saturday. They're ready. They know where they messed up, so they got this.
1: Okay, but also, shout out to all the girls that are playing.
2: Right.
1: All of them. They all did amazing, and I can't wait to see them. As every game goes, they grow and grow and grow, and it's going to be awesome to see that, you know. And also, let's give a big shout out to the Victory Outreach event that they're going to have Saturday, September 26th, the Christian Oldies concert, you guys. Don't want to miss that. Save the date, September 26th. Save the date. Go support. You guys want to get closer to God, I mean, go hit up the Victory Outreach. They're doing big things, you guys. And Victory Outreach, man, shout out to all them and everything that they do for the community. They were giving out sweaters and doing all kinds of stuff. So big shout out to Danny Boy from the Victory Outreach. And next up, Riders and Pedals, let's give a shout out to them too, because besides this second annual event that they're doing, they've been doing more than that and giving back to the community. And we should recognize these people that are doing the most to give back to the community. Christmas in El Barrio is going to be coming back too. So give a shout out to all them for doing the things that they do for giving back to the community. And you guys, there's a lot of things that are coming to the city, and it's a beautiful thing to see all these people getting together to do events for the community, you know, because at this time is when we need it. We need to stay together. We need to be humble and peace with everything, because it's tough out there. Gas is high. Groceries are high. People can't afford certain things. Even if you have a good job, people can't afford certain things, you guys. So.
2: Right. So you guys are helping out families by doing this and supporting them and letting them know we see you. You know, and that goes a long way for a lot of people.
1: And she kind of style, she said she loves my shirt. Thank you. Thank Wise Man Brand Clothing. You can find it with Atomic Studios and the Waterman discount mall. 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And then I have another one that San Bernardino Times. 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So go hit up those shops, man, and you'll find the shirts there. Big shout out to Glamour Life, Purdue City, Prime Quality, because they also do shirts for San Bernardino and the IE, you guys. All these people are doing stuff for the IE, and the IE is getting recognized, and I love that, and we love to see that. And that
2: everybody's doing. And don't forget to check out the Atomic Studio as well in Bloomington. You guys can check them out at
1: 17532 Valley Boulevard, you guys. Go check them
2: Humble
1: out.
2: Humble Dude as well. So go ahead and check him out. Dude. And his store is pretty awesome. You guys don't want to miss out on that as well. But let's give a big shout out to our son, too. He started college, and he's going to start working his first job this Thursday. So congratulations, son.
1: Yeah. So big shout out to Miguel and everybody, all my kids. We love you guys. Thank you for always being there when you guys don't want to be there. You guys are still there.
2: No, right. Actually, even when you don't want to get up in the morning for that job, you guys are still there.
1: We love you guys, and thank you for always having our backs like we got yours.
2: And Family Street Food.
1: Family Street Food.
2: We're out, guys.
1: We're out.

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1: NBC News Radio. I'm Chris Caraccio. President Trump says, quote, "The only control or guardrails that AI needs is a strong and smart high IQ president, and the USA has that in spades." He went on to say in the post on Truth Social that there's a sick conspiracy going on against AI and data centers, and the only one that's happy about it is China. Mitch McConnell has yet to make an appearance on Capitol Hill as members have returned to the Senate. Lawmakers are reconvening today on Capitol Hill, 3 months after McConnell was hospitalized after reportedly falling at his Washington, D.C. residence. He is not

0: agency reporting it's now believed the 36-year-old died after ingesting oxycodone laced with fentanyl. The outlet earlier reported that the DEA was joining the investigation into her death and whether it may have involved criminal conduct. Authorities in Greenville, South Carolina, where Panettiere was found dead, have not yet released a definitive cause of death. Dolly Parton's first posthumous song is out. It's called Bound to Ride. I'm going to Atlanta just to look around. It's featured on the upcoming Stanley Brothers tribute album, Where the Soul Never Dies, celebrating 80 years of the Stanley Brothers. Parton recorded her vocals in 2022. The final season of HBO Max Hacks, leading the comedy field with 24 Emmy nominations. That's a record for a comedy series, besting the previous record of 23 held by The Bear in 2024 and the studio last year. Also in comedy, Rob Reiner receiving a posthumous nomination for guest actor for his role in season 4 of The Bear. On the drama side, The Pitt landing the most nominations with 25. Tonight's 78th annual Emmy Awards will be hosted by Law & Order SVU star Mariska Hargitay. The lineup for next year's Stagecoach Country Music Festival now out. Garth Brooks tops the bill for the 3-day event in Indio, California. He'll be joined by fellow headliners Riley Green, Zach Top, and a reunited Florida-Georgia line. Stagecoach takes place April 23rd through the 25th. Tickets go on sale Friday. That's entertainment. I'm Jennifer Bolzoni.
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0: 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What's up, Johnny?
1: Yo, doing well. I recommend no politics today, but yeah.
0: 2 weeks, dude. 2 weeks since I seen you, man. And man, I missed you.
1: I really missed you as well, brother.
0: We were supposed to go on a train trip, but unfortunately, some circumstances came up with an elder that one of our friends couldn't go. So we're gonna redo it all.
2: I don't think we can anymore.
0: Had a washout down there, so. Yeah.
2: I don't think we can anymore with that train track.
0: But we could still go to San Juan Capistrano, okay, right? Okay. But we don't know. Is a washout before or after San Clemente?
2: I didn't see where, actually.
0: I bet you Jason knows. He'll be letting us know right now.
1: Yeah, definitely.
0: So that was cool. And I don't know. Basically, I've been helping my mama. I had some crazy stuff happen yesterday. Mm. One of my first instances where she... took it upon herself to go get the mail outside.
1: Mm. Well, at least that shows some initiative, though, and being able to move.
0: Yeah, but she shut the door behind her and was standing in the sun for 15 minutes.
3: Oh,
0: yeah. So, like,
3: I want to know it was that long.
0: Yeah, so, like,
1: maybe she wanted the vitamin D.
0: No, I don't know for sure, because she said 15 minutes, so that tells, you know, that... I don't know.
1: It could have been five.
0: I just saw her scared and sweating. I'm like, Mama, what you doing out here?
1: Mm-hmm.
0: She's like, I'm getting the mail, but I'm making a mess.
1: Mm.
0: And I'm like, well, no, you're not. We're going to go inside and get you right in front of the cooler.
1: There you go.
0: I'm just like, didn't fall.
1: That's a good thing. Amen.
0: Tears rolling down my face, you know. Yeah, like, yeah. Oh, my gosh. And so now it's more secure.
1: Amen. God bless you for that as well. I know it's can be a labor of love, but it can definitely be hard.
0: And I learned some things, too, like instances of other people's suggestions, like... the fact that sometimes one lady said her mama followed her outside when she was already outside. Mm. So I was like, oh, wow. Yeah. So you need a little hook on both sides of the door.
1: I hear you.
0: So I learned something new and there not put it high because then they could fall getting at it. So my mom wouldn't notice if it's low either. So low is fine, too.
3: They have alarms for you, too.
0: The alarms, you should probably do as many as you can as you find new instances to have to deal with. But, my mom is still sharp on certain things and does what she likes to do in her life. And that's why I'm trying to make it as pleasant as possible.
1: And she has earned that right to live her life how she sees fit and do the things that bring her joy and happiness. And we're there as support systems for the ones that are their offspring, their children. And they've earned that right to be loved and cared for.
0: Totally, dude. And how was your week?
1: You know, it was a blessing. I got some work. I was initially supposed to be flying out to Chicago, but the organization, the lady that leads the organization, had got sick, so they had postponed the trip until mid-November. So,
0: man, there's a sickness going on.
1: You know, it always is, man. So just to be alive today is definitely a blessing, especially able mind, able body. But outside of that, did a little barbecuing last weekend for the holiday, and just trying to drum up more work and just drumming up more work. But with that being said, you know, blessed to be alive.
0: And quality work at that.
1: Thank you, sir.
0: I'd like to mention our sponsor, Pal Trotter Academy, middle school, high school, and summer school. Pal provides the high quality instruction every child deserves. info@palcenter.org or call 909-887-7002. They're located over there in Muskoy at 2450 Blake Street in San Bernardino, and they're going to have a IE live market coming up soon, and if you're interested in vending for any of those events, please get in contact with the Pal Charter Academy or IE live market, and let them know what's going on. And also, if you have students that want a good foundation and they not quite fitting into the normal curriculum somewhere else, maybe Pal Charter Academy is right for them.
1: Yes, indeed.
0: And give them a call and see what they have to offer. And I think you might be pleasantly surprised at what they have to offer for your student.
1: Definitely. You know, it's funny because I was just at, I had the honor and pleasure of shooting Brandon Allen's youth writing camp this past Saturday. And one of the schools, some of the students that participated are from Norton, science and
3: Leadership Academy.
1: These students are stellar.
3: Amazing.
1: Stellar.
0: I taught a paleo day there. Kids knew every dinosaur and every. Yeah. Oh,
1: so it's like sometimes a chain of scenery for your young scholar can make a world of difference.
0: Yeah. And it's not for everyone. Like some kids excel in the normal school system.
1: That is true as well.
0: I just like to tell parents. That have ever asked me, why do you teach this all over with Paleo Days? Because it's something that can touch the kids in all different areas, right? Yeah. And that's where you have to like send your kid to that area and setting that they do good in, and then I'll go to that, right? And that was my point.
1: And I would love to see for you to bring Paleo Days back, you know, for not only San Bernardino County, but connecting with Riverside County as well, because I think it's something that you're truly passionate about, and I think the kids
0: Will you help
1: that.
0: Me haul those big buckets of sand and fossils in, though? That's my one thing.
1: How much you paying, though?
0: That's a thing, if you're keeping the budget low, you know, putting your back into it.
1: I can't go low no more, you know what I mean? My back. Like you said, my back,
3: my neck.
1: Yeah, for real.
0: And I love San Francisco. And if you haven't noticed that, we have Gwen Dowdy Rogers here and Tanya Rose Hensley in the house. But before we get to them and their wonderful Motown, Taste of Motown series that's been going on for years and years and years, I'd like to mention our I Love San Bernardino Standouts of the Week. And they're the San Bernardino police officers that take the extra time and effort to make sure they do the proper outreach, right? Like there's one officer, I wish I knew his name, that has skateboards. And like he goes around and gives out skateboards and skates with the kids out in the area, right? And then I've seen several instances of they'll stop and participate in maybe a basketball game or I think there was a hacky sack one. Maybe that was another setup.
1: Okay.
0: But like those types of instances are what I remember as a kid, right? Like
3: with the community.
0: Yeah, like when Daryl Green would come from Dare, right? And he'd come in the classroom and like that guy was like your friend, man.
1: That program definitely didn't work on you though.
0: That's a problem. Like I told everyone, he made me interested in drugs. Right?
3: Oh my goodness. Okay.
0: So they better look at that program a little bit more closely.
1: No, that was just you. That's what you
3: changed over the years.
0: Yeah, because they would show real stuff, and I was like, well, why is that's just a green plan? Like, why is that so bad?
1: It got you inquisitive, I hear.
3: Oh my goodness.
1: Yeah. Curious George over there.
0: But hey, I still got my Dare folder, and I had the most little teddy bear pictures, right?
1: That's what's up. That's what's up.
0: So thank you, San Bernardino PD, that have gone above and beyond, and all of you. I know you're doing it for your job every day, but those ones that really do that extra stuff, thank you for doing that. And we know you have extracurricular activities that you all do, and we do appreciate those as well. So I want to thank you all very much. And that is brought to you by Chubbsy Smash Burger. Smash. And I was like thinking, man, I'd love for Jason to make like a Hulk Chubbsy Smash.
1: Yeah, together. I like that.
0: Smashing some burgers.
1: Yeah,
0: or something.
1: I see the vision.
0: And I got this from
1: Smash.
0: So strong, you know. I was like, the Hulk.
1: I'll make sure I cut that check out to you.
3: Okay, because you clearly paid your check on time.
0: This guy right here, he's classic. And he's one of the best hosts that has ever been on I Love San Bernardino.
1: Oh, man.
0: I
1: have to say, nice. Brother, man, I got to
3: congratulations.
1: He's
3: amazing.
1: Thank you, man. I got to cut another check. Stop saying
0: nobody's
2: he's my favorite host,
0: doing
2: too.
0: What I do all the time, trying to be humble, but not accepting the compliment. And he gets on me for that all the time.
1: Thank you. All right. Thank you, sir.
0: And me and his mama know that he deserves it.
3: Because
0: she's our only fan. I think that watches online.
1: She's our only listener.
0: Yeah, like so.
3: Well, you gotta have moms.
0: We love you.
3: So we gotta have moms.
1: Yeah, totally.
3: Hey,
1: totally.
3: Moms.
1: Before we dive into our segment, I just want to shout out a few things. I want to give big ups to Noah James and Lisa J. The 909 Days last Wednesday was an amazing event. really great turnout. You often see the diversity of our community and our performers and everybody from different socioeconomic levels, different ethnicities, different.
0: Did you lose 5 pounds?
1: It was hot.
0: At that event?
1: It was hot. You know what I mean? But yeah, all coming together, sharing their collective passions and their talents and their gifts. So that was a beautiful event. So shout out to them, as well as I just want to remind our audience that the upcoming International Day of Peace is happening this Saturday, September 19th at the Arlington Library in Riverside from 11 a.m. to 1 p.m. It's a wonderful event. We have an amazing young lady that's a speaker. She's like one of the top 25 teenagers in Riverside County and Valley Victorian of our high school. Like, amazing, dynamic speaker. And yeah, come on out. It's a free event, and it's all about trying to cultivate peace, because that is something we definitely need in our community, nation, and world.
0: Yes, yes. And I need to find more peace within myself.
1: So same here.
0: More exercise, more meditation, more conversations with the Creator.
3: Yes,
1: right?
3: Yes,
1: indeed. Amen.
0: I read your work every Sunday. Oh, I know you work hard at what you do.
3: Thank you.
0: And she does more than just county supervise the whole districts, right? Like she actually has a real life like us all.
1: Dr. Rogers, are you also a pastor as well?
3: I am assistant pastor at the Church of the Living God. I've been ordained for a long time.
0: A star. A star.
1: Many of hats. Many of hats. Doing good work. Doing good work.
0: And so we basically have a great show lined up today. We're going to talk about Taste of Motown, the history of how it came to be. And we also have, Tanya brought the event that's going to happen over at Pioneer Days. What's let's talk about that real quick first.
4: Okay, because this will be much faster. So Rotary, San Bernardino Rotary, City of San Bernardino, Parks and Rec, and Arrowhead United Way came together. And we are looking at preserving history together. If you guys know the Pioneer Cemetery, the headstones, like there's a beautiful woman that is like 10 feet tall and someone lopped off her head.
1: Oh,
4: marble. Just terrible, terrible things. So
0: That is so wild to me. Let people do it. But, like, so historically accurate. Like, so wild. Yeah. Like, that's how they find statues archaeologically.
1: Mm-hmm. I hear you.
0: It is just... history repeats itself all the time, you know. And now we're trying to find a way to restore this. Mm-hmm. Now, I have seen some of the restoration efforts over there. They would take those... pieces and put them in the ground that are broken and put cement around them to... kind of keep them together.
1: Okay.
0: Yeah. So
4: interesting.
0: Yeah.
4: Okay. So what we're doing is we're going to do some reenactments. There's some famous folks over there and historical, of course. So when you look at the pioneers of our town, there's some Earps. There's the Rowan family, which were some of the slaves that came over. That were brought over here.
0: Holcomb too, right?
4: Holcomb is over there. A family member of Ralph's that started Ralph's grocery stores. And so it was not me who chose, but there someone that chose in a committee. It's actually a committee. And they're going to do reenactments. They're going to have students work with Cal State, the Rotary students, some of the LDS students, and do those reenactments in different scenes and look at not only doing a cemetery tour, but we were just given $50,000 by the governor. He has to sign it, but it's on his desk, and Eloise Reyes went for that for us. And so
0: to repair the cemetery?
4: Well, the area, the streets have big, huge potholes. You know, it's been neglected a long time.
0: It needs some love. It does, truly.
4: Yes.
0: And that's something that a lot of other cities don't have to deal with. When you're a younger city, you don't have historical assets that are degrading, that cost so much money to fix. And then they're like, why does it look like that? Because we don't have the tax base to fill all this. But someday in 50 years over there, you'll be there too, right? So, like, seriously, we gotta
1: word up.
0: I'm so happy that Eloise did that. That
1: is
0: awesome.
1: Shout out to Senator Eloise Reyes.
0: Now, Nicotaldo, I think my first, it wasn't at Pirate Cemetery, it was at Mount View Cemetery. He gave the tour over there, and there was one spot where I think it was Dr. Hill. She portrayed one of the people. Mm. I forget which one it was, but it was so cool, you know, like to like go from place to place in their little like tour buses and talk to the different San Bernardino legends speaking about older legends.
1: It reminds me of like the living libraries that you often see where people, you know.
3: Those are nice. Those are
1: and
3: cool.
1: I just want to point this out as well as far as Pioneer. I also, what's notable for my family and my legacy, my father's dad and his mother, my grandmother, are both laid to rest in there, as well as a few other Lockerts. So Lockerts are in there as well. So.
4: I love that. Thank you. And I know Dr. Rogers.
3: Yeah, we have relatives there as well. And the big thing for our tie-in is the veterans that are there. So, you know, we're doing a lot of work around veterans at Arrowhead. So we want to honor.
0: I mean, a lot of veterans.
3: This is where we are.
0: Mm-hmm.
3: Yeah, this is where we are now with honoring those. Awesome. And it should be dignified.
1: Amen. Amen.
4: So we're always, and I'm just going to say this so we can go on to the real reason we're here. We're always looking for sponsors. It's going to be a continuous project. It's not going to be a one and done. They're asking us to do it 2 times a year. So we need people to sign up. I'll hold it up like this.
1: To sign up to be characters, or what roles do you guys need support?
4: Sponsors. We need people to sign up to attend and go on the tour. It's only $20, so it's really affordable.
0: Shoot me a share with it, and we'll share it around on the network. And
4: awesome.
0: I'd like to mention Eric, Mr. Trees over there. how do you find out more about our show? How to hear it online, things like that. And don't you have a show? And what about the show before us that's incredible and it's about food?
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1: And definitely. Nice. And I also want to shout out a returning show as well as a new show that is on our network. 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
4: Right.
1: Back, working on Fridays, a new time slot, Fridays from 3 to 4. And then Gentleman Jones, Christopher Jones, who's also part of the 100 Black Men of the Inland Empire, has a show on Saturdays at 5 p.m. on the network called Uncommon Perspective. 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
0: live shows. Like, team, seriously, you can have your live show if you want.
1: Mm-hmm.
0: So that's the goal, like to have as many live shows as possible. But, you have to have the bigger affiliate shows, too, to make the bills, right?
1: If you could afford it, you could have a show. Like, this is definitely not free, but it's a great medium to have conversations with, to promote your business.
0: And sponsors. You can get sponsors to help, right?
1: So that is true.
0: I mean, if you work hard at that,
2: the best engineers
0: in
2: the business.
0: I'm not that good. But anyways.
1: We need Eloise to get us 50.
0: Yeah, like,
1: we need 50 stacks.
0: Well,
1: I don't know if I'm coming back if she does.
3: You right. You're like, wait a minute. I'll be there.
1: I'm retired
3: now. I
1: got
3: things to do.
0: So Gwen, we have a huge event coming up with
3: huge.
0: The Arrowhead United Way.
3: Yes.
0: And some incredible singers.
3: Yes. I mean, it doesn't get any better than Motown. It's the magical music of Motown. Third annual. I like to say third annual, but the fourth time doing it, if retired Chief Master Sergeant was listening to me, because that's military lingo. But this is all about, I heard you all talking earlier about food. You know, that is an ongoing need. No matter what we do, we know that someone needs food. And so this is our Feed the Need initiative, and this is the reason why it was birthed and born. We are also supporting the pantry at San Bernardino Valley College. Whoop, whoop.
1: Go
3: because we know that students and their families can benefit from food. They may have the pantry there. We support. But then when you get in our network, you get everything beyond. And on, I have to say, we got some amazing sponsors. But the first one I want to just mention, too, is PAL Charter is also.
1: Small world.
3: Also a sponsor of this. He believes in the work and has been there since inception. But Sprouts is another one that has come along because food, right? Mm-hmm. So every Friday we are giving out fresh fruit and vegetables. But this event brings the community together. If you recall last year, if you were there, there was a young lady that was there. She couldn't have been no more than 10 or 12. And she stayed on her feet the entire time enjoying this nostalgic music, right? Mm. So Motown has proven itself over and over again that we can come together, we can love on each other, we can dance in the streets, because that's that is a song, that is a song. And it's this traveling band that's through Garrett Moore management, it goes all over, even to Australia. Mm. So they come to us during this time and give us a great time. We're looking to fill 525 seats, and we got amazing people. Time for Change is a sponsor. San Bernardino City Unified School District is a sponsor.
0: Yeah.
3: We are just inundated with sponsors. And if you get our flyer, I'll be holding it up. Yay.
4: There you go.
3: Yay. And I mean, Tri-City folks know about them. And you know, Talk of the Town gonna find its way on here to do something. So Talk of the Town is on there.
4: You gotta love them.
3: But love this. Chick-fil-A is now coming aboard. So we're excited about them. 991 KGGI is shouting us out too. All right, so we're excited about that. KVCR is also gonna put some shout outs for us.
1: Right.
3: We our major sponsor is Community Forward. They are coming in as our Shining Star sponsor.
1: Awesome.
3: So we want to shout them out. McLean's, who also give food out all over everywhere, but they're also on our board and a part of us, is also sponsoring this event. We always shout out SoCal Gas. Okay. They're there. They're going to be filling the seats. So we're excited. Pat's Place. I thought about this one when I went and talked to them. Because you gave him a shout out before. It's you know.
1: Oxtails. They're not kangaroo.
0: Not just oxtails.
1: Fried chicken.
0: Smothered fried chicken and smothered pork chops. And that's what I usually get is a smothered pork chop. With greens and macaroni.
1: Come on now, my brother.
3: Yes. My dad, and you guys all know I dote on my dad. My dad is 93. Yeah. And so after church, we go by Pat's Place, and he says, I want my oxtails. He gets his greens. He gets his macaroni and cheese.
0: They're a little bit more expensive. So on a budget, I tried. But it's all so good.
3: But you know what's so good about it? My dad has told me time and time again, he eats off of that one plate twice. Because they do fill your plate with a lot.
0: And then there's gravy for the pup.
3: Yes.
1: My acronym.
3: That's the leftover for the cornbread. So we're excited. Like, we're, you know, Tanya's been out in the streets in a good way.
4: We've been out in the streets together.
1: Dancing in the streets.
3: Because we want everybody to dance their way to Motown. We haven't even went up on the price. It's $50. You know, you come and have a wonderful time. It's a flat fee. And historically, we know we love San Bernardino Valley College. I know I'm an alumni. Our alumni are here.
1: Now.
3: Right? And so we love them. And they have been so kind to let us house it there. And we want to fill it up. We want to bring people to the school and see it. But more importantly, we want to continue to serve our community. That is what Arrowhead United Way is doing, is serving community through all of our programs and our veterans. We know that they are important.
1: Mm-hmm.
3: And we don't want to see them left out or in need. We want to be able to say yes every time they knock on our doors. And so we're here in the community, loving on the community. Appreciate you all. I think we've been here every year since we started. So we look forward to coming here, being in your space, because we know you are reaching folks all over. So we want people to know it's for a good cause.
1: Yes, indeed.
3: You know, just go ahead and put that on your calendar. You can go to tick.com to get your ticket, or arrowheadunitedway.org. Get your $50 ticket, and you won't be disappointed.
1: You know, one thing, and it's, like you said, huge shout out to San Bernardino Valley College, Go Wolverines. And what I would say, if you haven't been to the campus in a number of years, it has it has morphed and changed. There's so many more buildings.
3: Yes.
1: The football field and the track is like state of the art. I mean, it has morphed into something truly beautiful. And it was always been beautiful, but yes, now they've been making those investments in the infrastructure.
3: Technology building. They have a new technology building. Everything is new. I tell students, you know, as all of us know as alumni, it absolutely looks different. But it is, they've done a great job.
1: Yes, indeed.
3: They've done an amazing job. When you're there, you feel like you're at a university.
1: Yes.
3: You know, it's, there is no difference. And we know that university professors also teach at the, you know, at the community college.
0: The same thing applies to universities and schools that applies to our history in an older city.
3: Yes.
0: Right? Older schools have to fix the infrastructure.
3: Yeah. Absolutely. Yeah.
0: And then it's really unfortunate when they have things like asbestos in the tiles or something like that. Then you're like, how much does that cost?
3: Right.
0: You know? Yeah. So this, it's really awesome to see San Bernardino Valley College infrastructure actually start to grow and change
3: it
0: and
3: is.
0: Not just have the cool, what's it, the telescope?
4: The observatory.
0: Yeah,
3: we love that. It's a jewel, and still educating. You know, our students, our babies. We know from our school districts. Yes, that's the other hat. We want them to stay. Those that stay, we want them to have pride in what they're staying, and they can represent just like we are, distinguished, you know, alumni.
1: Mm-hmm.
3: We meet. That means, you know, we took pride in saying that's where we went. It's still affordable.
1: Indeed.
3: You know, it's community college. It's still affordable. I'm sitting next to an alumni whose daughter got 3 degrees 2 months ago, a month ago. 3 degrees. Who does that, right? But you can do it when it's affordable.
1: Yes,
3: right. And guess what that does? It gives her options. And so if she needed some food, go to the pantry that we are supporting over there.
1: Because
3: we don't want that to ever be an issue for anyone. You know, people take that for lightly. They take it sometimes lightly and for granted. But, you know, I started to eat more about the portions that I need, right?
1: Mm-hmm.
3: I don't want to just get a bunch of food and then throw it away. You know, you can always add to it. And that's taking those things under consideration, because we do know that there are people among us. We see them every day, and they're less fortunate than we are, and we don't want to just look down on them, but we want to be doing things that can mitigate and help other folks.
0: And so, be proactive as well.
3: Yeah, absolutely.
0: The main thing is shelter. I mean,
3: exactly.
0: If we can provide that.
3: And that's always a big one.
0: You have to have food in the shelter, right?
3: Yeah, absolutely.
1: Because I definitely want to speak towards that a quick minute, because I used to be a sub for San Bernardino Unified School District and Rialto Unified School District. And it's so important, because it's hard to teach anyone, a child or youth or even an adult, if they're hungry.
3: Right.
1: And it's like you have to address that need first. So I'm so happy to see that you guys and the school as well, with the pantry and Arrowhead United Way, providing these resources, particularly the food, because there's a huge need out there. I know, and you might be able to relate to this.
0: Shout out to the cafeteria workers.
1: Shout out
3: to
1: the
3: They have amazing catering, oh my goodness, too, as well.
1: Definitely.
3: Those folks that are in the culinary department, kids are learning that importance. And it's just, wow. I mean,
0: that should be the most important thing to learn.
1: You got to eat every day. Well, you prefer to eat every day.
3: I come from the day when they say,
0: and then how do you grow it? How does that pig get into a pork chop? And if you don't understand that, then you should.
1: It transforms.
4: You go to the store and buy it.
0: You told my kids how it became a pork chop.
3: Well, they need to know. They need to know.
0: No, they really should, because then they can make a informed decision on whether they want to eat it or not, right?
3: Yeah, that's so true. That is so true.
1: And if they don't pass it over to me, we'll take it to Pat's and get it smothered.
3: We would. With the gravy on top. Yes.
0: This little piggy with the market.
1: And going back to
3: I love that. Keep shouting out Pat's.
1: Going back to what your father was saying about Pat's, the acronym that I have is POET. Pay once, eat twice.
3: Right.
1: You know what I mean?
3: Because he does.
1: It's one of those POET locations.
3: Right.
1: You know?
3: It is a POET location. I'm telling you, they pack it on in there, and it's nice and it's fresh. And we go right after church, you know, and he's like, you know what I want.
1: After a good word, get a good meal.
3: Right,
1: that's
0: awesome.
3: And he'll have two grape crushes.
1: Okay.
3: That's his soda.
1: Well, I know he's taking care of himself, because he's definitely not no diabetic.
3: I
0: have a big question that I have to ask about.
1: Oh, this is a softball.
3: Okay.
0: This is the hardest one. Now, is there any way to get Mr. Radden up on stage to do the twist?
3: Oh, wow. As long as he doesn't hear this, who knows what I might say on that stage.
0: Yeah.
1: Surprise.
3: Who knows? And you know, I can see his face. You know how that surprise look. Mm-hmm. Hopefully you're not listening to after. You already got your ticket, so. But yeah, and it's Twist. We do all of it. All of those dances.
0: Come on, baby. We
1: do. Or make it a drive, a donation drive. Right. Like $5 to do the Twist.
3: $10. Come on, do the Twist.
0: I got $5 on it.
3: Twist concert. Competition.
1: There you go. No, that's beautiful.
3: Yeah, it is. And this is a hunger relief benefit concert. So we want to, you know, we shout out the name so people know that is really the motivation behind all of this. We have lots of programs that we are now brought on. And I do want to bring to light many of you, if you didn't see the press release about few weeks ago, the Home Enabling Service has a new home. Okay. The name that Tanya loved to give it when we talked about it. The home has a new home, meaning the Home Enabling Service was about to go away. After 104 years of the hard work of the individuals that were there, and they were going to have to try to relocate, but it just wasn't possible due to funding. And we decided to house them with us because they serve anywhere from 100 or so individuals every week. Mm. And so we brought that on. We said, you know, we're trying to figure it out, but we can do this together. So the Home Enabling Service is now going to be working alongside of us so that we can help support them. Shout out to Vicky Lee.
0: Did they own that property? Is that like?
3: No, they did not own the property. So that property was since sold where they were.
0: But someone's there. Aren't in a property, then you know what happens.
3: Yes, they're there. They're there. Yeah. But we wanted to maintain the legacy. You know, we understood the importance of the building, but the legacy of 104 years of service was not something we took lightly. And we said we will do what we can. So we now reserve a space on the board.
0: That's a good team effort, right there.
3: And similar, you know, we have similar things that we do for the community, and there's some more things that we'll be doing together. You know, we know how it goes. Together, we can go far. So that's what we're going to do, and it's already started. We'll be having an open house with them, but officially, the home has a new home with Arrowhead United Way.
0: Cool.
1: And a quick question for you. I'm Dr. Rogers. I believe this A Taste of Motown is a large component for your turkey giveaway that you guys do.
3: Yes.
1: I know last year, I think you gave away, you and IE Rebound, over 1,000 turkeys.
3: Yes,
1: you know,
3: 1,000 turkeys was given away.
1: I mean, it seems like the need is so much greater this year.
3: It is because what we found also as people were coming through the line and children's fund was also a part of it as well. Shout out to Caesar. Realized that there were multiple household members, right?
1: Yes.
3: So they were families that were together. So we had to kind of do some re-evaluations where we were assuming, okay, each family get one, but you have multiple families
1: that
3: living together.
1: That
3: and so the need is greater than sometimes we assume.
1: Mm-hmm.
3: It's one family. No, it's two, three, four families trying to come
0: together.
3: The
0: only way to make it nowadays.
3: Mm-hmm.
0: It's hard.
3: Mm-hmm.
0: It's hard for one family, and especially one parent.
3: It is.
0: So, concerned for all the single parents out there, because it's like you look at the gas and you're like,
1: I've never
3: just got so conditioned, but I'm like, now I'm starting to feel like my parents. I remember when gas was like $2,
1: I remember that was a
3: lot. And now, you know, you look and you do wonder, but I know me and my husband talk about it. Hey, shout out to Arlington. We have been married 31 years as of the 6th of this month. So.
1: All right. Happy anniversary.
3: I have to give a shout out to him.
1: Dr.
3: Arlington Rogers.
1: To the second power.
0: Isn't he running for mayor?
3: You know, here he goes. I knew somehow he's going to slip in those type of things. We're not doing politics. And no, he's not.
4: Are you in the 7th Ward?
0: Are you guys moving?
3: You know how they divert? See how they divert these things? No, we're not. We love where we are.
1: Oh, Lord. I hear you. Definitely.
3: Oh, my
1: You know,
3: word.
1: When I think about the Taste of Motown, I want to go down the line. What is one of your favorite Motown Motown songs? I love Tears of a Clown, Smokey Robinson's, but I love like the Delphonics, Hate Love, you know what I mean? It's so many.
3: Well, you know, I will say this just come to mind because we've been seeing her so much and we love her and we know that she has given her all. But Midnight Train to Georgia, when we look and see what Gladys Knight has given to us. I'm starting to appreciate more of it. And Smokey is still doing his thing, mm-hmm, right? Mm-hmm. And now our kids now know those same songs, but we grew up hearing those things.
0: They download those same songs.
3: They do. And it's not so much sampling. Like, my son sent me a track the other day, and I'm like, how you know this music, right? He knew, you know, it from us listening to it. And my dad, you know, my dad. But Motown, I love it all. Yeah, and it was good. And you can sing the words. I love going to concerts where you know the words, right? There you
1: go. Simple songs.
0: Like Marvin Gaye, right?
3: Yeah.
1: What's going on? How about yourself,
3: Tommy? What's going on?
4: So every time I think of Motown, and it's probably the inner gossip in me, I heard it through the grapevine.
3: And they do that one too.
0: I always think of the point.
3: But I think, you know, when I think about heard it through the grapevine, I think about the commercial.
1: The California Raisins.
3: They need to bring that one back. They need to bring that one back.
0: That was a great commercial. It was a good one.
4: We should do a grapevine contest down the aisle.
3: Oh, you know, see all these interesting things. They realize, you know, I listen. And then when I say, hey, it's time, they'll all be running from me. I'm like, no.
1: No, you said it. Remember that wonderful idea?
3: Yeah.
0: Time to perform.
3: I love it. But we're excited. It's community. We're bringing our community together. So I hope as many people that can come out. You get to see the historical, you know, auditorium at San Bernardino Valley College. But you get to be with community in a positive way. We get to enjoy each other and just have fun. You know, we sometimes forget about fun. Mm. And fun is important.
0: I do have a question. Like, are you running for office this year?
3: Oh, he's back over there. Yeah, he's there. This is actually my re-election year. Okay. It is. Right.
0: Like, would you like to mention a little something about
3: I would love to mention it. This is my re-election year.
0: This is a different hat.
3: On this different hat that I have, and thank you for topping the hat off, this hat says that I am the San Bernardino County Board of Education president currently right now, and it has been 4 years. Since I shifted to that seat, and it has been amazing.
0: Wow.
3: And I'll say this, so I feel like I grew up into a big girl, I guess, but I am running unopposed.
1: Awesome.
3: So I'm very blessed.
0: Well, that's how you do it.
3: Blessed to do that.
0: This? I mean, there's not a lot.
3: Yes, I hear. So, but it's blessing, you know. And
1: amen.
3: I want to continue to stay out in the community doing what I do. I have an event coming up at one of the barbecue restaurants, and if you've been on social media, you'll know that's happening Thursday.
1: Okay.
0: So I have a question about that. So when that happens, I honestly think Valdivia had something similar, but he still ran a small campaign.
3: Yeah, of course.
0: So
3: I'm not, and that's what is important for people to understand. Just because that happens, you don't stop. Mm-hmm. You know, because what's important right now is get out the vote.
0: And
3: we need everyone.
0: Can write in?
3: It's not an option on our type.
0: You can have the party.
3: Yeah, I can have the party.
0: But we're going to wait.
3: And I'm going to be out there. You're going to see me out there still walking, still having events, because there are other candidates that, you know, they need votes. They need people to come out for them. And so my support is, let's get out the vote. Let's make sure we turn out better than we have in a lot of times. You know, people stay home. But your vote is important. Don't stay home on your vote. You know, we're not here to tell you who to vote for. That's an individual decision.
0: Yes, be proactive about that stuff.
3: Yes.
0: Check your registration.
3: Absolutely.
0: Check it all. You should know everything.
3: Absolutely.
0: Don't wait till the last. They send it to you in the mail.
3: Yeah. Right.
0: You know?
3: Nope. Go ahead. Sign up. Know what's going on. Be nosy, like I say. Be nosy.
1: You know, I have a quick question that I was two-part question, but on the notion of voting, I think it's going to be very important this year that everyone's proactive with their vote.
3: Yes.
1: Once you get your ballot, do your homework, fill it out, deliver it to the voter registrar.
3: Yes.
1: I'm a little fearful of some of the tactics that might be utilized this year. So please be proactive with your vote, participate, and make your voice count. But the question that I have for you, Dr. Rogers, with you being there for 4 years, what has been one of the most challenging aspects working with the school districts at the county level, and what has been one of the most rewarding aspects for you in your time thus far?
3: So I'll start with the rewarding. The rewarding is always working working with community. I'm just a community baby, a community individual, and I love children. You know, I love students. I love working with them, knowing that I can help make decisions to help them be better. I don't take that lightly. I never thought I would be the person making those decisions for individuals
0: So how do you deal with the fact that, like, the students from Pacific are better than
3: San Bernardino High School? I realize that they're
4: You got a cowgirl in the house.
0: You mean they're equal? Well, all right, you know, I can take an equal.
3: Okay, okay, we'll give an equal, but, you know, once a Cardinal, always a Cardinal. Now he's shouting out years. We are not going there. We are not going there. And the other side of it, I think, is when adults get in the way and make it, you know, that journey.
0: Not fun?
3: Yes. It is always that. And every time we don't learn how to agree to disagree, mm-hmm. we delay doing the work that we've been called to do, whether that's city, you know, whether that's school. We're there for a reason. And we have to learn. We have to be the example. I say to people, one of my biggest championing things right now in this campaign is we need a student board member. And why I say that is if I'm making a decision about someone, I need their voice there.
1: Totally.
3: And so we did that at Unified and other school districts, and the county legislation changed a couple years ago. I mean, number one, if we have a student board members, they can get a stipend, they can get credits, they can get letters. There's a lot that go along with it. Exactly. And you all were just talking about Norton. They were there before us. Our board meeting was today. And there was a young man who got a scholarship, $140,000, I believe it is. And it was for esports. And we've heard about him. Mm-hmm. He came and spoke to us today on the dais. But he has a $140,000 scholarship, and he chose University of Redlands.
1: Awesome.
3: He's there. And it came from doing esports, which is a big thing that has come, you know, to within our school districts. And it's just amazing. So
0: that
3: saw him
0: amazing.
3: Today.
0: And that's really great that we have the University of Redlands there. Yep. That kind of quality that would attract a kind of grant like
3: that.
0: And
3: he had choices.
0: This is awesome.
3: And he said that's where he wanted to go, and he came and shared with us today. So hearing student voices that stayed, you know, many folks, if you get the opportunity to go away, we are there to support. But we also have to realize that our students that are unable to go for whatever reason, we have an obligation to make sure we're supporting them right here. And so having a student voice there, I mean, when I was on Unified, it was things like gyms, why the school gyms for middle school are now on one of the priorities. Mm-hmm. A student said that to me, and I didn't think about it. You know, I've been out of middle school forever, and they said, why don't we have them at every one? I said, you know, I don't know. Took it back to the board, talked about it. So I hang out with students. They tell me things that are needed, and that's what I love.
0: You've been doing a great job. I have to segue a little bit to your commissioner role, Tanya.
1: One second.
0: One final
1: question that speaks towards your love and passion for students. Could you briefly give us an update about what's happening with the young women's empowerment?
3: Absolutely. Oh, okay. He knows me. He knows. So real quick, 22 years ago, I founded an organization called Young Women's Empowerment Foundation. We work social, emotional, academic enrichment for young girls, middle school age 12 to 21, and we follow them and beyond and in their careers. It has been since COVID. We used to have a girl talk at San Bernardino Valley College every year, and COVID came, and so we restructured. We did some virtual, but it was nothing like in person. It is coming back on October the 3rd to San Bernardino Valley College, our 10th annual Young Women's Empowerment Foundation Girl Talk. And the caveat with that is that we have been giving away STEAM and STEM scholarships for many, many years, as other nonprofits are. But this conference is going to have a scientist, it's going to have a technology person, engineering, mathematics, the arts. And the way we're doing it is they will each speak. They won't just speak about STEM. They will speak from their respective expertise to the students, and they will be able to ask them questions and tell them about the various fields in science, technology, engineering. So we're excited. Thank you for that.
1: No problem,
3: that
1: sister.
3: Is October the 3rd, the busiest day, right?
1: Yeah, yeah.
3: So I paid my money already for this event where the Rotary students were supporting skateboarding over there, and then I'll be at Valley College.
4: Okay.
1: Nice. Definitely.
0: I just want to give you a quick second to share what you've been doing with Mr. Baca, Supervisor Baca, and as a commissioner.
4: So, as you know, I'm on the Workforce Development Board, and one of my specialty areas is also students. And so what we do with that is we have different youth providers in our county, and the students are able to go to them and then turn around and get internships within the community. And I say that because that happens to be one thing that Arrowhead United Way also partners with some of our youth providers on. And so we have the opportunity to work with students every single day, giving them those skills, both soft skills and the implied skills, hard skills, all of that, so that hopefully they can walk away and get a job and they have that experience in the community.
1: Awesome. Awesome.
4: So there's many things we do. We work with veterans as well. I mean, I could sit here all night, but those are kind of my favorite aspects. You know, we work with prison to employment, pipeline, different organizations that do that. And I will give a shout out. We have an AJCC, anyone that needs help with a resume, getting a job, getting skills. You don't have to be in any of those special populations. You could just need help. Down at Inland Center Mall on the backside, you can go in there and they will help you write your resume. Nice. They will help you find a job. They'll help you get certifications. Awesome. They'll help you do internships. Nice. Like, I can't say enough about it. I really love the work I do.
1: And what does the acronym AAJC stand for?
4: AJCC. I knew you were going to ask me that. I don't know.
1: It's a resource center.
4: I'm just going to be honest.
1: It's a resource center.
4: It's a resource center.
3: Okay.
1: And a quick question for both of you, as what made each one of you, Robert and yourself, Tanya, want to play that role of a commissioner? What made you each desire to play that role within our communities?
0: Damon said, "You're going to be commissioner."
1: Okay. Now Mary Hill Transit.
0: Yeah, pretty much.
1: Okay.
4: When I did arts and historical preservation, I really had a passion to bring those things to our city.
1: Mm.
4: And I saw what Robert was doing. And Robert, you know, the whole talk of the town, mm-hmm. that was really Robert's baby. And I really...
0: No, that was ours.
4: Honor that.
0: It out. We worked that out together. Me, you, and Max, we did some really hard work.
4: And I love that I was able to kind of take that branch, and he does this branch, and then we come together and what mm-hmm. we do. But
0: that's what you're doing with all this, you know, that's what we should be doing as right. a community.
4: No, you're right, you're right. You're right.
0: Instead
4: you're
0: of little
4: right.
0: islands of influence, we should
1: or
0: be
1: or silos.
0: Like, yeah.
4: Right. And so I say that because from there, you know, there were some things that just became not where I needed to be. I'll say it that way.
1: Okay.
4: And then Supervisor Baca, I get this thing in the mail. By the way, you have been given a commission and come down and get sworn in and all these things.
1: Surprise.
0: He really takes the time. Like, he sent me a history book. I mean, who takes the time to
4: right.
0: do that kind
4: no,
0: of stuff?
4: He's amazing. And shout so I out. Say that because it's really given me more opportunities to catapult even more of what needs to be done. And any time I ask to sit down with him or bring things to him, he always listens.
1: Awesome.
4: You know, it's what do you need? How do we work on it? Or if he can't right now, but he will come back and you know, he'll entertain it again. So I love the work that he does. We went to college together.
1: Okay.
4: Not many people know that. And so, you know, many years later, it was...
0: And his dad's a little bit famous politically.
4: Right, right. Well, his dad was famous when we went to college together, but that was not why, you know, it was fun. But, you know, I just look at those things because I look at what he's done in the abilities he's given the communities, mm-hmm. and I really respect that. And
3: can I shout out that I'm a first five commissioner?
5: Okay. There you go. Get another hat.
4: Give first five.
0: I'm going to shoot out your cousin, Lou Dowdy.
3: Lou is at first five.
0: Yes.
3: She's all over serving kids.
0: Is she going to be singing at Motown soon here?
3: You know, hey, you know, you guys are giving all these ideas. Yeah. You never know.
5: Yeah. And I know she's got an upcoming event. I know she had sent me something either yesterday today trying to shout it. The reggae.
0: I have to be honest. She has upcoming events all year.
5: It's called Funk Up the Night, September 20th. The official biz is, I believe, is performing.
3: Nice.
5: It's going to be a reggae kind of event happening at the Hidden Gym.
3: Nice.
5: And you can hit up, go to Lou.
0: Mr. Trees is all happy.
3: Yes.
5: But yeah, just want to shout her out.
3: Guys, don't forget, stop by our office on the 23rd, I think it is. We're going to have our first drone event for kids from Youth Build.
0: Oh, cool.
3: Yeah, we're going to do it. Really cool. And we're going to do it for Powell the following week.
5: There you go. Yeah. Shout out to Powell.
0: I might show up to that one. That's awesome.
3: Yeah, it's going to be fun.
0: Well, thank you so much. That was an excellent show. Can you tell us really quick, find out more about find your campaign stuff?
3: You can find that out on my Facebook page or anything that says Dr. Gwen Dowdy Rogers, it's going
5: to
3: click
5: on. And how to get the tickets for the Taste of Motown.
3: And for Motown, I love it. They call it a taste. That means I'm going to have food. Magical Music of Motown. 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That's it. It's going to give you some amazing stuff. And Chick-fil-A is promising me some stuff.
0: And this is Robert Porter, Nippy Yanni Locker with the I Love Sarah Neal County Radio Show. And we all out of here.

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0: 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And that's the latest for the KCAA September Community Calendar. 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
17: Hello, everybody. Tommy the Hawk here. Whoever you are, wherever you are, whatever you're doing, welcome to the show. And thank you for joining us. Yes, you're in with Tommy Hawkins of Jazz Hawk, and this is Just Jazz. 2 hours of improvised listening pleasure. We feature all of the instruments in the band, vocals included. Don't touch that dial. Don't turn that knob. Tell your friends and neighbors that you've got some beef jerky that you're going to be chewing on for the next couple of hours. And we get you started this evening with my favorite piano bar pianist, Art Graham. And we're going to ease on down the road.

That one is just dripping with love. Happy Valentine's Day, sweetheart. That was sax man James Carter, and he's got a dilemma on this day that Cupid is supposed to have everyone together. He's asking, I wonder where our love has gone. Hang in there. And we bring on now the boss of the blues, B.B. King. And for him, the thrill is gone.

0: little blues for you on Valentine's Day. You're in with the Jazz Hog, Tommy Hawkins. This is Just Jazz. I'm with you every Saturday evening from 10 until midnight, the bewitching hour. We'll be back with more after this.
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0: Welcome back to Just Jazz. Tommy Hawkins here. Coming up, Miles Davis, early Miles. Well, you needn't.

You know, back in the day, the closest thing, excuse me, to the modern jazz quartet was Chico Hamilton and his quintet. Chico, of course, on drums, Carson Smith on bass, Paul Horn sax, John Pisano on the guitar, and Fred Katz on the cello. That was a beautiful Lillian. The Jazz Hawk here on KCAA 1050 AM. If you're tuning in on the internet, it is kcaaradio.com. And coming up, two people who got together and did their thing. Yeah, Gary Burton and Eddie Daniels. I thought you'd recognize them.

0: That was the beautiful Sonny Holland, H-O-L-L-A-N-D. You're clear out of this world. And you're in with the Jazz Hawk, and I'm spreading a little Valentine's jazz love to everybody right out there in Radio Land and on the Internet. However you're coming to us, we hope that you're enjoying it. We'll be back with more, so don't go wandering off.
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0: Just Jazz here with the Jazz Hawk, Tommy Hawkins, and one of the most prominent jazz organists of our generation is Joey DeFrancesca. Here he is with a thing called the Joey Grind. I don't know what that's all about, but it's cool.

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And we get on with Jackie Kane and Roy Carell. They've been singing together for years, and they do jazz harmony like you wouldn't believe. Please enjoy.

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1: Week one in the NFL, some of the top headlines. The Giants take down the Cowboys 28-20 in the first Sunday night matchup of the season as John Harbaugh gets a win in his Giants coaching debut.
2: The whole thing was just quite an environment. It was really great to be a part of it and see our guys step up in that environment to handle all that and to focus on the football. Okay, it wasn't perfect. There's a lot of things that we can do a lot better, but it was a winning effort.
1: QB Jackson Dart, 230 yards passing with three touchdowns for the Giants. Some of the other week one headlines. The other New York City team is 1-0 as the Jets knocked off the Titans. The Bears put up 59 points and drilled the Panthers. Caleb Williams with two TD passes and two TD runs. Josh Allen did the same thing for the Bills as they scored late and rallied past the Texans. The final game in week one is coming up tonight with the Chiefs hosting the Broncos in the Monday night game. College football, Texas, after rallying to beat Ohio State, is the new number one in the coaches poll. The Buckeyes drop to 6. Georgia, Notre Dame, Indiana, and Miami round out the top 5. I'm Matt McCoy.
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4: 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Now here's your host, Randy Corgan.

0: We're back. This is the Worker Power Hour with Randy Corgan on the Teamsters 1932 Broadcast Network. And don't forget, Aaron live from San Bernardino. Now, not always live. We weren't live last week, but we're live this week. I can't hear Kathleen. Is her mic on?
1: Testing.
2: Try again.
3: Testing.
0: There she is.
3: All right. I'm back.
0: You're already back. Trying to shut her down over there.
3: Oh, gosh, Mark.
2: I have Robert off still, though.
3: Oh.
4: You know, keep me off.
0: Long time organizer, first time radio host, back in action. Sorry we didn't have a show last week. We actually had our convention. Imagine 5,000 Teamsters, more than 5,000 Teamsters, convening on Las Vegas for at least 5 days for many of them. Some of us had to be there longer. Oh, my. Mm-hmm. I don't like to be in Vegas one day.

0: for, I would say, most of our delegates and guests and alternates there had not experienced the convention before. So for them to experience something like that, where you see the governance of the organization being planned out, voted on, decided
1: on the floor,
0: yep, discussed, yep, and you know, just the mechanics of it is
1: democracy.
0: It's just an incredible thing to watch.
1: It was.
0: And it's a lot of fun to participate in. It's really great to kind of break that down later,
1: yeah,
0: kind of break it apart and recognize what the takeaways are. So anyway, we'll be talking about that a little bit more at length here in a bit. I'm going to be a little bumbly here today. My apologies. Everybody was looking for me and was trying to get check signed and get caught up and all kinds of stuff. And I literally walked in the studio 1 minute late from the top of the hour. I walked in the front and I saw, I was like, I was on the screen in the front with Kathleen and go, how am I sitting in the studio right now? I'm not there yet. So apparently something old was running.
2: Robert was upset. He was like, I need talent on set.
0: I saw that. I saw the text. Where
1: SpongeBob and Patrick running around. Ah!
0: Yep. You guys are like, because normally I'm in here a half hour early.
1: Yeah.
0: And, you know, I'm checking the cameras, making sure everything's going right. And I did not have a chance to do any of that. So if I'm bumbly today, my apologies. So live shout outs. Let's start with live shout outs. Appreciate those of you that listen live. Hope that you continue to listen live. You encourage others to listen live. And you know what's been really fun is while we're at the convention, I heard so many people talk about what they liked about the show. I was really, really impressed and happy with how many people did, because I tested them too, because, you know, people BS you.
1: Yeah.
0: And I thought, okay, so what show did you like? You know, what's your favorite show? And they would bring something up.
1: They
0: and
1: had receipts.
0: Like, yeah, they had sure receipts.
1: Did. They sure did. That was awesome.
0: That was cool. And
1: that
0: then the way all of you guys handed the pins out. It was
1: Marcy Larkin, man. Big shout out.
0: She was tearing it up.
1: She was tearing it up.
0: She was absolutely tearing it up. So appreciate you, all of you that do listen in live. And if you're not listening to this live, you listen to it after the fact. That's fine, too. We appreciate that as well. But there's a certain feel about it because you got a live broadcast happening, and there's things that we can't, you know, you can't fix on the fly if it's live. So Christy Black from Needles Tad, Jeremy Lopez, ARMC, Carlos Rincon from Assessor's Office, Jill Santizo from ITD, Trish Flores, Rialto Tad, Crystal Olds, Rialto Tad. And by the way, get ready, because I'm gonna do the giveaway here in a few. And, you know, we've had a winner multiple weeks in a row, and I'm trying to prevent her from winning. Don't take anything negative from that, Tina. Not personal. Yep. Hey, she's not listening in live anyway, so she didn't hear me just now.
1: Oh, she's not listening live?
0: I don't know. I haven't got to her name on the list.
1: I was going to say, she's listening.
0: Kathy Miller and Natalie Gamel from SBCSS, Tad Foster Care, Levi Chin, and, oh, Tina. Yeah,
1: come on. Yeah, it's good.
0: You are on the list. I just didn't see it in the list. Vera, she's like, I can't believe it. I'm gonna call in 50 times now and tell I win. Vera Lucia Gonzalez Lopez, Tad 01, Ivan Cruz from Tad 01, Miguel Contreras. You know, Miguel had a great story. Did you see that story? I think I sent it to you, Robert, through the training center.
3: No, I haven't seen anything.
0: Oh, I haven't shared it yet, man. I'm so looking forward to getting the training center. We had somebody who's now a member that went to the training center and is now a member, and there was a full circle sort of situation, and that person's going to be able to come on the show here pretty soon. So anyway, a shout out to you, Miguel, for a great job on that. Estella Alacan, Michael Aragon, CFS, Linda Harrow, and Larray Robinson. I got Ryan Franking out in the middle of Ohio somewhere. Erica Gomez and Jenny Hernandez. Jenny Hernandez, I know, is listening in live because she's going to be on the show here in a minute. She's actually either in the green room or in the lobby. And then Don Vikram Hunt from ARMC, County Fire Household Hazardous Waste, Eric, and the rest of the department.
1: Nice.
0: Hey, you go, rest of the department.
1: That's right.
0: Krista Kunter from, she's recovering at home listening in live. Chaz Kelly, ARMC. Chaz sent us over some cool, interesting facts today that we're going to share later on in the show. Thanks, Chaz. Really appreciate that. Amanda Montoya, ARMC. Cisco Chilson from Public Works. Virginia Ortega, Tad Yucca. I assume that's Yucca Valley. Yes, way out there in Yucca Valley.

0: Erica Loving from PSD, Connie Bottini from Library, Susan Loftus, Kurt Garrison from Sheriff's, Laura Campbell, Needles, Tad, Laura McMillan Ryan, District Attorney. You know, I miss Laurie's her being able to critique our music, but obviously the show is now on platforms that we have to be careful of the music. But we have the ability to use our new music bank, won't we?
1: We do. We have to look at the licensing to make sure we're covered.
0: We could cover it over in that space. Mm-hmm. So we need to see if we can get back into that. Laura, we might be able to solve that problem because we bought a package of music with the licensing rights to it, and we should hopefully be able to load it up now and use that music in some of what we're doing. We just have to double check and make sure we don't get zapped by Spotify or Apple or one of the other platforms. What are you laughing at over there?
2: Oh, nothing. Yeah, I'm like, more work.
3: More work.
1: I haven't bought it yet.
2: I know. That's why I'm looking at you. I was like, oh.
1: We have another boss in the building that wants to make sure the music is properly chosen. I'm not going to name any names, Annabelle.
0: Nicole Mild, just choose the music, would you? Let's get the library going so we have it, so we have good music.
1: Done.
0: We have good music, but let's just get the library done. Anyway.
1: We can do better.
0: That is our live shout-outs. There's a lot of them. So appreciate all of you that listen in live, and the giveaways happening right now. 909-889-8377. Fifth caller, 909-889-8377. It's a tote bag. We're going to give you a pretty cool tote bag. Michelle, thank you for telling me you're ready. We appreciate that. And I absolutely appreciate and love this the interaction that we've been having. This last few shows that we've done, we've had some pretty cool interaction going on, and it's you know, it makes the show go by better.
3: Right. And it's, you know, it makes it that they feel like there's some ownership in it too, and there's some, you know, we have members on the show and calling in and taking part. So it's their show too.
0: So how do you plan on doing this transition with Jenny coming in?
2: I'm actually going to get her in right now.
0: Okay. And then she's just going to sit in your seat. And then we're going to turn that camera on. So let's see what that camera looks like real quick. So Teamster Tuesday, don't forget, we have our Teamster Tuesday on a regular basis. Every Tuesday, we highlight a member or a member group on our social media to show the public the important work our members do. You can follow us at Teamsters 1932, at 1932 Teamsters on all platforms. Boy, I flipped that one real quick, didn't I? This last Tuesday, we highlighted the San Bernardino County Sheriff's Autopsy Assistants. The hardworking men and women at the San Bernardino County Autopsy Department work around the clock to support critical investigations and help provide answers for families and our communities. Today and every day, be sure to thank a Teamster. And, you know, our Thank a Teamster campaign has propped up our UPS members, not at our local, but they are obviously at Local 396, 63, and other locals in Southern California. But I've had a lot of comments about how cool that billboard is where it says Teamsters run UPS. Mm-hmm. And I can tell you, I got comments from all over the country about how powerful they felt like that message was within the community.
3: Absolutely.
0: And really doing a good job of anchoring down on getting everybody to know Teamsters are more than just what we represent.
3: That's
0: in
3: right.
0: The local. You know, Teamsters, it's a big organization.
3: Airline pilots to zookeepers.
0: That's right.
3: You know?
0: How's that make you feel when you see that Teamsters run UPS billboard?
3: Very proud. You know, it's like I was telling the Orange County employees yesterday, it's we gotta support each other. We gotta lift each other up, you know. And that's part of the problem in this country. That, you know, helping each other out, lifting each other up. We're only as strong as our weakest link. Come on. You know, and I just it makes me very proud because we're helping each other out, and just because it's the right thing to do. And we're trying to make the community, we're trying to bring awareness to the community as well, and letting them know how important we are. You know, without us, things don't work. They won't get their packages. They won't be able to get their checks. They won't be able, you know, the list goes on and on and on. And it's, you know, just reminding the community of how important we are and what we do and why we do it.
0: Yeah, you know, getting them to understand the broader community,
3: right.
0: Teamster community, really, really does a good job of getting people to see, you know, kind of above the blinders or not,
3: yep.
0: You know, a little bit wider view, a little bit higher view. And there's so much that can be impacted by what we do every day. And also, you know, if we get into a knockdown dragout, like,
3: they're going to have our backs.
0: That's right.
3: Yeah, we're
0: have theirs. They have ours.
3: That's right. And that's what Orange County said over and over again, which is another, we'll talk about that later.
0: So seeing that you mentioned it twice, why don't you just quickly talk about it?
3: Oh, like, man.
0: What was that? What were you talking about Orange County? What happened yesterday?
3: Oh, man. So their board of supervisors, which conveniently gave themselves a 25% increase this year. Has said to, you know, their negotiations.
0: You get 3%.
3: No, they get nothing. Zero.
0: Oh, boy.
3: 0%. Now, mind you, this is Orange County, folks. They already make less than we do. And all of our salary surveys have come back consistently over, I think, the last 5 years, 6 years. I'll have to ask Jen. She was helping me break it down yesterday. But they already make less than we do. And they're in Orange County. Can you believe it? And then on top of that, they're proposing a 0% increase, which is absolute you know what. So, you know, it's,
0: that's good of you not to cuss, you know.
3: Yeah, right,
0: lately,
3: right.
0: We've been a little loose and having to get bleeped.
3: Yes. I just imagine my mom's in a room somewhere and that helps me out because she hates it. But
0: that's great.
3: You know what I mean? But yeah, so they were just, and they were so moved by us being there. The signs were awesome. Thank you, Brianna from Colton.
0: She killed it.
3: She killed it.
0: I can't believe she's not listening live right now, but like those signs were really, really neat. I was like, man, they are kick ass.
3: I gave one to one of the Orange County employees that I had in my hand because she didn't have one. And I didn't know it was Renee's wife, by the way. And so I walk up and I said, hey, look. And I didn't want to give it away because I really liked it, but I'll make another one.
0: Yeah, we can always make another one. Yeah.
3: But I gave it to her and I said, you don't have a sign. Would you like to keep this one? Take it back to your workplace. She said, yeah, absolutely, man. This is so awesome. And we just got in the conversation and I said, look, we're going into contract negotiations for San Bernardino County, you know, coming up July. I said, so, you know, we're here for you guys. We're here to help you out. And, you know, and I also know that push comes to shove, you guys will be there for us. And they all were like, absolutely, we would love that. You know, it was just great. It was great camaraderie. They appreciated us being there. And man, I just can't even, I can't imagine what the fight that they have on their hands right now, but it's going to be okay because everybody from around Southern California showed up, all the locals. It was from Joint Council 42. It was phenomenal. So
0: I have an announcement.
3: Uh-oh.
0: Tina did not win.
3: Oh, yay!
0: Jeremy Lopez won.
3: All right.
0: RMC.
3: Good job. Hey, Jeremy was there yesterday,
0: yes,
3: too.
0: Yes, he was.
3: Good job, Jeremy.
0: I saw him in a picture.
3: You earned it.
0: Yeah.
3: But yeah, so
0: that's about time you cut her off, Jeremy.
3: But in short, it was wonderful. Yeah. It was wonderful. But again, 0%, and they make less than we do.
0: That's crazy. We're going to get into that at the later part of the show. But hey, Jenny Hernandez is with us. She is with Public Health, right, Jenny? You're still with Public Health?
4: Yes.
0: Why don't you take a couple minutes? You were a delegate at the convention. You obviously are a county employee. You're a nurse supervisor. And you do some really important work. Why don't you just take a quick minute to describe the job that you do and how important that job is, and then we're going to get into some of this other stuff. And thanks for coming on the show, Jenny.
3: Yes, thank you.
4: You're welcome. I'm a nurse supervisor. I've been transitioned to become a compliance nurse now. So I write all the policies, do the research for my program. So that's what my new job is. So, but they all are surrounding any communicable disease that can be transmitted from person to person, from animal to person, from vector to person, and any sexually transmitted diseases.
3: Wow. I'm scared to ask any more details.
0: Don't, Randy. Don't. Stay away from Mark. I'm just kidding.
1: Don't.
0: I'm just kidding. See, I was like debating for a minute. Do I make the bad joke?
3: Stay away from Mark.
1: I saw it on his
0: Jenny
1: face.
0: Laughed. She smiled. So I was like, I got a green light.
3: I can
0: make a joke. All seriousness, it's a very important job.
3: God, yeah.
0: And, you know, the community sometimes doesn't realize the mechanisms to protecting ourselves until something goes out of control, right? So there's people like you are making sure that they're protected, that the community, the broader community, is protected from these outbreaks or, you know, I don't know, give a couple examples of what could happen just so quickly.
4: Gosh. Tuberculosis is a big one right now. With our increased immigration, we have had a lot of people that have migrated into the country illegally, sometimes that illegal method is not in the best interest since they don't go through the appropriate screening channels. Mm-hmm. And then we've had them here attend schools or attend church in work settings, exposing other people to active tuberculosis, and then themselves dying in our country.
0: Yep.
4: So it's unfortunate. Or even their babies. Sometimes disease in babies is not the best. It'll cause death, early death.
0: And so you got to work through, obviously, making sure that everybody is okay. And then when it's discovered, who the family members are, who they're in contact with, and literally working through it to make sure that the
4: running a minimized, huge contact. Yep. It's the outbreak movie in vivo.
0: Mm. Yeah.
4: You have index patient, and then you're finding all the people that they came into contact with.
3: Oh my God.
0: Yeah. And you come from a family of immigrants, correct?
4: Yes.
0: Yep. And Native Americans.
4: Yes.
0: Combination.
4: Yes.
0: Yep. Wow. Yep. Yeah, I remember the story, a very compelling story for those of you that do listen on a regular basis. It was Jenny, the same Jenny, who wrote in talking about how one of the subjects we covered really hit home with you.
4: Yes.
0: Do you want to take a quick minute to just chat about that and how it ties into what you do every day at work?
4: Well, it has shed light on my life since my family, they were Native Americans and immigrants at the same time, working as migrants, floating between North America and South America. That group was exposed to tuberculosis. One of my aunts actually had TB is very interesting in that there's an active form and a latent form. And the active form is the one that can be spread from person to person. And the latent form is a dormant form. So she actually had the latent form. But at the time, there was a lot of concern surrounding the disease. Its names of consumption, white plague, and so forth. People
0: and they didn't feared understand it. They didn't about
4: fear
0: it.
4: Yeah, they didn't understand it. They didn't fear it. It was Dr. Koch that first saw it and was able to understand it. So you just heard TB, you didn't understand. So she had the latent form. She actually had one of her lungs removed and spent many, many years in the sanitarium. So the old county hospital on Gilbert had a sanitarium.
3: Yeah. Oh, yeah.
4: And so she spent many years on that first, she actually showed me when we went into the ED to the right, that whole wing was a TB wing. So she spent most of her life hospitalized in that hospital.
3: Oh my
0: gosh. I mean it's a very debilitating disease, and so shifting gears, you were at the convention last week.
4: Yes.
0: So what was it like?
4: I didn't know what to expect.
0: Yeah.
4: I just heard a lot of people, and it kind of made me nervous. I don't even like going to the swap meet.
3: Oh, it's overwhelming, isn't it?
0: Yeah. That's a big swap meet.
3: That's a big swap meet.
4: Yeah, so, or concerts. I don't like concerts. Yeah, so it was a little bit interesting. But once I got there,
0: you got your TB testing. You're testing everybody in there.
3: Maybe. Yeah, right.
0: Right.
3: Masking up.
0: She's all in work mode.
3: Yeah.
0: There's a big crowd. We got to stop a super spreader.
4: Right.
0: Right.
4: I had heard even from you all the
0: dynamics,
4: stories from the Teamsters, the movies, da da da da da da da da da, and so I was quite impressed that Sean O'Brien was taking the Teamsters in such a positive direction.
3: Right.
4: I was really impressed with the amount of exposure to legislation, which is what we need. Mm-hmm. And actually taking the time to have an education moment where he taught people how to use the policy app. Mm-hmm. And now everybody take out their phone. Everybody,
0: right from the
4: podium.
0: You're
4: going to start participating in these actions.
0: Challenging the group to do something right now.
4: Yes.
0: Get to work.
4: Mind you, there is a place and time for the Teamsters, which I don't want to scream on the radio, but...
3: right.
4: But there is a time, but then there's also time to work smarter, not harder, and place the right people in our offices that will listen.
3: Right.
0: Yeah, and I think you got to see that on full display.
4: Yes.
0: You got to see Democrats, Republicans, Independents come and speak, congressional, Senate, you know, a little bit of everything, and really the central theme around, I know a lot of people were impressed by Hawley, you know, and a lot of Hawley can be a very divisive individual, but when it came to some labor issues, he sure did hit the notes correctly in the meeting.
3: He did.
4: Yes.
0: You know, some people would say maybe his voting record doesn't match what he said, but at least we got him saying what
4: something.
0: We need him and moving him in the right direction. And then you had others like Rohana, you know, he's obviously been spot on forever, and he nailed it. Cory Booker nailed it. Cory Booker was my favorite out of everybody.
3: Mine too.
0: He just smoked it. He had no notes, and he just spoke from the heart, and he had he articulated a very passionate message about what we got to do as working people to take control.
4: Exactly.
0: That's why I liked Cory's.
4: Yes.
0: Because Cory's was a message of, we need to get to work.
4: Mm-hmm. Exactly.
0: And he was complimentary of Josh, because he spoke right after him, right?
3: Yeah. He was the last speaker.
0: Yeah, he spoke right after. So even though they have some ideology that's very combative with each other or very different, the issues that they were on the same page with, it was two very influential individuals in this country coming to our convention.
3: Yep.
0: And Cory's, reason why I like Cory's leveled up more is because it was in the spirit of, you workers need to take control and shut it down. Very assertive. Hawley said those things.
3: He did.
0: But not as ingrained and powerful. It just, in my opinion, I know if people really liked Hawley more. I know some. I actually heard that earlier today. Somebody liked Hawley better than Cory.
3: Yeah, I didn't hear that.
0: It's okay.
3: At all.
0: I'm glad they liked everybody.
3: Yeah,
0: you know what I mean?
3: Yeah.
0: So anyway, sorry, I didn't mean to cut you off.
4: No, it's fine. And so then I was impressed on the items that are going on to a resolution, which I had to look up. There was times where I had to do my research in the back row and what is a resolution?
3: It's a lot of information.
4: What is this? What are we doing here? So I was,
0: lot of business got conducted, huh?
4: Yes.
0: That's what's crazy.
4: Yes.
0: It's like moving.
4: A lot of important. The AI is one of the ones that I've been screaming about for years. And it made it onto a resolution. And then for that bill to make it all the way to the White House right now to cut contracts.
0: Faster Labor Contracts Act.
3: Yes,
0: yeah.
3: Faster Labor Contracts.
4: I was really, really excited to see how much legislation took place.
0: Yeah.
3: Yeah.
0: Who's your favorite speaker?
4: I wasn't a politician, so I'm starting to barely gauge names. So I heard them all. Some of them were familiar to me. Some of them I've never seen before. I had to look them up. So as I move through my time with Teamsters and become more exposed to politicians, I'll be able to remember names.
0: You know, the one that I got the most feedback on was Latrice.
4: Hmm.
0: The worker from New York, the Amazon worker from New York.
3: Whose brother
0: passed away.
4: Yes.
0: I had...
4: Wow. Yes.
0: I mean, I had... hundreds of people come up to me and just go, we were really moved by Latrice's, by her story and the way she got her point across.
4: Yes, that story was
3: fantastic. Better than all the politicians, for sure.
4: Yes.
3: Oh, yeah.
0: Yeah, you know, and that's what's cool about the convention is you get a polished politician who's been speaking in front of crowds for years.
3: Right.
0: You get rank and filers, workers that are organizing, workers that are new members, workers that have been members forever. You know what I mean? You've got what an eclectic view and a diverse view of everybody. And like you said, the resolutions, just such a wide array of the different resolutions on AI.
4: Immigration,
0: you know, all the issues essentially trying to ingrain into the direction of the organization, hey, as a whole, we have got to move in this direction collectively.
3: Right.
4: And I'm not sure if this is the venue to say it. But I'm happy that there was...
0: Yeah, the political, it's over, so you can say whatever you want.
4: Okay.
0: That's what the cool part about it.
4: Then happy that Sean was successful in pulling the Teamsters out of the eyes of the feds.
3: Oh, yeah.
0: Oh, absolutely.
4: That is like, I saw that as a huge success.
0: Yeah, the joint.
3: Huge, very huge. Yeah.
0: So for those of you who don't know what she's talking about, let's take a quick second to describe it. In the late 80s, we had gotten ourselves in a little bit of trouble. You know, mm-hmm. we did some things. Yeah, some people did some things they weren't supposed to do. Anyway, and it was actually a small group of people, not as big as everybody says. It wasn't like every Teamster was a gangster. But because that's the way the movies portray it, right? Yeah. And so I think the important thing is that when that, they called it a consent decree, went into place, where it was government oversight, we are still under government oversight 35, 36 years later, 37 years later. That's just crazy. That the stuff's been rooted out, it's been changed, and there's a joint petition and motion been filed between with not just the International Brotherhood of Teamsters, but the Justice Department to eliminate that, because it's not necessary. And there's internal ways of policing yourselves, and we have our internal protections and governance and stuff. So it's great. I'm glad to see that you brought that up. That's awesome.
4: Yeah. I was surprised. I thought, wow, this is worse than what the Germans went through when their weapons got taken away during World War II.
3: Right.
0: You know, it's for those of us that have had to work under it for all these years, it's kind of interesting. In, you know, it's like, I get it. If you got La Cosa Nostra and you got the mobsters and everybody running around doing stuff they need to do, that stuff needs to be rooted out. But 99% of individuals in this organization are not that. Mm-hmm. And so you don't treat everybody in the organization like they're guilty. That's not what you do. And when you're under a consent decree, that's essentially what it's like, is like everybody being treated like they're guilty, and you got to prove your innocence. Yeah. And so it's time to get that dealt with, and it looks like that's in motion, and we'll keep you posted on how that works. It's not that we go completely unchecked, but anyway. Right. So what else stood out to you?
4: Yeah. Trying to unify the locals.
3: Right.
4: I interacted with the Hawaiians.
3: Yes, they're the best. Oh, my gosh.
4: They thought maybe I should be sitting in their area.
3: They're amazing. Aren't they the best? Yeah, aren't they fun? Great. They're so much fun.
4: Yeah.
0: They're so genuine and so nice.
3: Just and loving. Helpful. And yeah. Yep.
4: Yeah. So it was really interesting. I didn't get to meet any of the Teamsters from Canada.
3: Oh, you did not?
4: No.
0: They were right next to us.
3: Yeah. Really? To the left, yeah.
0: Yeah, to the left.
4: I didn't.
0: The Canucks.
4: Yeah, but I seemed to interact with the Hawaiians.
3: They're so easy to get along. They're just so welcoming and friendly, and they want to hang out, have a good time. They're good people.
4: Yes.
3: They're just good people.
4: Yes. So I was happy to see what the unity that and then now I understand why there was a big move to keep Sean.
0: Yeah, and he did a great job of it. And for those of you who don't understand the political part of it, this is the mechanics of the convention is also where people are nominated to run for office. And you have to meet certain thresholds to be able to run for office. And nobody met those thresholds.
3: It's a very low threshold.
0: And it's a very low. Thank you for pointing that out.
3: You're
0: it's a
3: welcome.
0: Very low threshold.
3: Yeah. I mean, that needs to be stated.
0: Yeah. You know, I mean, even the election officer chuckled at the one when they only got 2 votes out of 1,500.
3: Yeah.
0: You know, that's pretty crazy. So, you know, it's, you don't have an election just for the sake of having it.
3: Correct.
0: And based on the candidates, Sean was a far better candidate.
3: Well, yeah.
0: And it showed very obvious at the convention itself, when you have 1,500 delegates that are making the decision, and you only need a very small percentage to support your candidacy to get to an election. And that didn't happen.
3: You only needed 81 votes.
0: Yeah, you only needed 81. I mean, think about it.
3: Yeah,
0: it's 5%.
3: Yeah, 5%.
0: If you can't get 5% of your collective group, then you don't belong running for election. And that's what happened. So congratulations to Sean.
3: Correct.
0: Congratulations to all of them. And what was great to hear you say is how the message you got out of the convention is the unity and moving forward and all of this substance. I think you wanted to ask something, right?
3: Yeah, I just wanted to ask, like, what inspired you from that experience that you're going to bring back to the Inland Empire, to your workplace? And as a Teamster as a whole, like, you know what I mean? Like, what did you take home with you that really made
4: AI.
3: You? Yes. Oh, my gosh. The elephant in the room, right?
4: Yes, he AI. Addressed to sit next to two EMTs that were telling me that three Kaiser facilities have removed RTs from night and they're doing distance monitoring.
0: Explain what RTs are for people that don't know.
4: Respiratory therapists.
0: Those are the people that keep you from dying on a breathing machine.
3: Yes.
4: Yeah. To remove those positions and have distant monitoring should scare everybody.
3: 1,000%. Yep.
4: And I came back, took this message to work, and then I was told by a coworker where they just had recently elective surgery, and they were given two options. Do you want to have surgery with a surgeon, or do you want to have an AI?
3: Oh, my goodness.
4: And now, when I moonlight, I've had reports where I get, this is a robot performed surgery. Mm. So it's happening before our eyes.
3: Oh, my goodness. No, and I like how Sean...
0: I don't know, man. It scares the hell out of me.
3: I thought the driver...
0: I won't let him drive my car.
3: Right. I thought that was scary enough, but operating? No, I like how Sean put it. AI is fine as long as it's enhancing our jobs, not replacing us as union workers. Like, and there's a fine line there, and we need to put the guardrails in, and we got to make sure that those guardrails are in place. And that this kind of stuff
4: before we're at home and getting a government check.
3: Exactly. Right?
4: Yes.
3: Yeah. Yeah, your check's in the mail. Mm-hmm. Yeah. Crazy town. Wow. Yeah, that was my favorite part too, honestly.
0: So do you gamble much? Did you gamble?
4: No, I don't gamble.
0: Yeah. I'm with you. I don't gamble.
4: I don't gamble.
0: I'm allergic to cigarette smoke. And I don't drink much, so
3: Not much to do in Vegas. Yeah.
4: I went to the Haunted Museum.
3: Oh, that's cool.
0: Oh, did you?
4: Zach Bagans Haunted Museum.
3: Oh, fun.
0: Oh, that's good. Nice. That's good. I've heard stories about some people, venturing away and going and doing a couple things here and there.
3: Yeah.
0: They were able to do that after, after hours.
4: Yeah, I did it after.
0: Yeah. So what was that like?
4: I was fine.
3: Yeah.
4: But there's a lot of people that weren't.
0: Oh, so you got to watch everybody else get scared.
4: Yes.
0: Yeah.
3: Oh, boy.
4: Yes.
3: I would have been one of those.
0: You know, they got a Jimmy Hoffa Museum in Vegas.
3: Yeah. Is it called Jimmy Hoffa or is it called the Mob Museum? I think it's the Mob Museum.
0: The Jimmy Hoffa.
3: Yeah. It's the Mob Museum, but same.
0: Hey, what'd you think of that resolution on
3: that was pretty awesome.
0: On Jimmy Hoffa's birthday?
3: Oh, wonderful.
0: I can't wait to propose it.
3: Yeah. Valentine's Day. Well, just think about it like this. It's Valentine's Day. It's, Jimmy Hoffa, Valentine's. It's
0: The guy disappeared over 50 years ago.
3: Yeah.
0: He's still talked about as a legend all these years later.
3: Make
0: a holiday for him, especially in labor.
3: Yeah. Right? A lot of good stuff.
0: I love it. Yeah. And for those of you who don't know, Valentine's Day was his birthday.
4: Oh.
0: And for those of you that don't know, Jimmy Hoffa actually did not drink, did not smoke.
3: Nope. Did not womanize.
0: It's right. He was a very straight and narrow individual.
3: Yep.
0: He was a workaholic, and he impacted a lot of people in a positive way, despite any of the mob influence they have on him.
3: Yeah.
0: I do not believe Jimmy Hoffa was a mobster. I believe the mob was afraid of Jimmy Hoffa because he had influence well beyond anything that the mob could want. When they pushed him out, they were able to infiltrate the union.
3: Yep.
0: And that's where that void created. And then it ended up spiraling out of control for everybody.
3: Mm-hmm.
0: They don't realize they killed him. They pushed him out and killed him. And then it created these voids that then created all these this chaos that ultimately got everybody, got a lot of people in trouble.
3: Yeah.
0: Especially the nefarious characters.
3: Yep.
0: So what else? Anything else stick out to you from last week? I mean, there was a lot.
4: There was. I think those are the highlights. For me was the unity.
3: Yeah.
4: The unity that is being created. And that's huge.
3: It is huge. It's kind of like the same message Randy always tells us. You can't be busy building and tearing something apart at the same time. So let's get busy building, working together, fixing stuff rather than sitting back, throwing stones and, Monday morning quarterbacking. And I love that because that's kind of how he was summarizing it in a sense to me too. It's like, we need to come together now. Like what's done is done. Like, let's stop tearing each other apart. That has to stop.
4: Yes.
3: And let's get busy working because we have these big battles ahead of us. We really do.
4: This local, the representatives, all look sharp.
3: Yes. I thought we looked the best. Sharp. I'm just saying. We looked fantastic. Thank you, Annabelle. Yeah. Yes. Seriously.
4: We look really sharp.
3: We did. We really did.
4: If you, from a first timer sitting there, everybody looks sharp.
3: Yeah.
4: And especially the first day, Everybody had slacks on.
3: I will say this. The Hawaiians have the best shirts.
4: They beat
0: us. Of course they do.
3: They always do.
0: They're from Hawaii.
3: Yeah. You can't even compare. You can't compete.
0: If we all did Hawaiian shirts and we look like we're copying the Hawaii.
3: Though, I know. And
0: we
3: I can't
0: get away with it.
3: I love their shirts, though.
0: I know.
3: God, I love
0: it. We got to organize something in Hawaii so that we can get away with it.
3: Right? Exactly.
4: Unless you do a car show theme on your shirts.
3: Ooh. That's
0: we'll tell Kevin.
3: That's not
0: Kevin,
3: bad.
0: We're going to steal the Hawaii stuff. I'm going to organize this group over there.
3: That's right. That's right.
0: We actually have organized. We organized some workers in Hawaii and represented them for a lot of years. And then when Kevin won the election over there, we gave it to him. The previous administration, for whatever reason, didn't want to take the group that we had organized. Wow. We'd organized them through all of California and then organized them in Hawaii too.
3: Ooh, wow.
0: And then now they're with 996.
3: Nice.
0: So we got to go and visit them.
3: Yeah, we do. We really do. It's business.
0: Yeah. No, they're great. And they're just good people.
3: Really good.
0: They're very, very helpful, and they're genuine. And they come to our car show almost every year.
3: Every year.
0: They didn't make it this year because we moved the car show.
3: That's right. That's the only reason.
0: And then something else came up. They couldn't.
3: Yeah.
0: They couldn't make it. But.
4: But maybe that should be our theme: is a car show. That's what I heard over there. Was somebody tell me I got to make it to your car show?
3: Yes. Yeah. There's a lot of talk about our car show, by the way. And your radio show.
4: Uh-huh.
3: It's just what we're doing. People just want to be a part of it, period.
0: So on that note, I'm assuming you got the feeling, Jenny, of how impactful your local is to the broader organization.
4: Yes.
0: So what'd that feel like? And, you know, and then I thought your favorite speaker was me when I was on stage, but that's okay. you know, kidding aside, you know, we had a strong message there.
4: Yes. Yes. Going on with all the Amazon workers, and that poor girl, that was a sad story. It was that in this country, we have to work under those conditions with literally a dead body next to you. Mm-hmm. It's horrible.
3: Yep.
0: And them trying to get you to look the other way.
3: Yep.
4: Yeah.
0: Exactly. Insane.
3: Yep.
4: And then
0: this is 2026.
4: Yeah.
0: This isn't 1850.
3: Yep.
4: Then losing a family member and being told, "Are you going to show up?
0: Are you going to go to work?"
4: Yeah. You see Same that day. On TikTok as a meme, not in real life.
3: Yeah, not in real life.
0: And you got to hear it in real life.
4: Yeah.
0: Yeah. But also, what was inspiring is hearing them tell the stories of what they were doing about it too, wasn't it?
4: Yes. Yes.
0: But they weren't just sitting there saying, "Oh, this happened to me. It's bad." They're like, "We're actually taking control."
4: Yes. Yes. Yes. That was impactful to see all those people up there with those stories. I had heard about the story on the news, but to actually hear it in a convention again, it's not, what is it, fake news?
3: Yeah,
0: you got to see the real people that close. And heck, some of the some of those workers, we actually had them come to our meeting room, and you all got to meet them firsthand. Because obviously I'm the one that ran that segment, the Amazon segment. And then I made sure that the Amazon team came into our room with the 1932 team. And everybody kind of got to see each other, meet each other, and connect.
3: Yep.
0: What was that like? They were very appreciative of that. They just were to see how much the local, how much the 1932 delegates embrace them was powerful for them.
4: My encounters with the Amazon, I've been out on a couple of strike lines and so forth. They're always so inviting. They're, that generation is always, they're like our Hawaiian generation.
3: Yes,
4: the millennials and the Gen X's. I think the Gen Z's are a little bit more bitter, but I mean the Gen X's are a little bit more bitter. Gen Z's and millennials a little bit happier. They don't take a lot. They'll walk out before.
3: Yeah.
4: So I always feel
0: Robert's over there shaking his head proudly.
3: No, he's Gen Z.
0: He's agreeing with you. He's agreeing with you.
4: No,
3: he's agreeing.
4: Oh, okay. Yeah, so they're always really nice.
3: Yeah.
4: And they're really inviting, and I noticed that when they went into the room, they were really happy that it was about them.
3: Yeah.
4: It was about them.
3: They're grateful to be there and that we were there. That was pretty cool.
0: Kathleen, what was it like for you to help lead so many new people from our team, new members from our team as delegates, and watch them through that experience at the convention? Clearly, 10 years ago, spoke at the convention. You had barely been a Teamster a year.
3: For a second.
0: And here you are on that stage. Yeah. Remember, she spoke on that stage 10 years ago.
3: I did. And being a Teamster for 1 year.
0: And she
4: and I thought I was going to kill it here with 1 year.
3: Maybe
4: 2 years now. And speaking about the IBT, I'm like, what am I going to say?
3: Yeah. No, it's right? For a second, I was literally a Teamster for a second. Mm. Now, my grandfather and father were Teamsters, but this was my first experience into all of this. And I tried to talk him out of having me be the one to speak, to be honest. I'm full disclosure.
0: Yes, you did.
3: I did. But it was awesome. I got to relive all that. And I got to experience it with a lot less anxiety, for sure. I wasn't having a mini panic attack like I was that day that I had to speak.
0: And what did Randy tell you that day?
3: Oh, God.
0: When you're up on stage.
3: I'll never forget it. I'm backstage. And I'm not, mind you,
0: this
3: I'm ready.
0: Is a funny story.
3: I'm getting ready to like literally pass out. I thought I was going to pass out. And I said, and he looked at me and he goes, you're scared, aren't you? And I said, oh, God, that's mildly putting it. And he goes, just don't piss yourself and embarrass me. And or pee your pants. But it was hilarious. The way he said it to me, and I'm not kidding you, it did what it needed
0: it
3: to
0: loosened,
3: do.
0: Loosened the situation up.
3: I literally couldn't believe he said that. And then they brought us up on stage and it was just like, I was okay. Because I just, in my mind, I had Randy Kamick tell me, just don't pee yourself and embarrass me. And I thought, oh, that's all I got to do? I got this. I might pass out, but I could hold my bladder for 10 minutes. But
0: Mark's over there melting down. He thought I dropped the F word.
3: Nah.
1: So did. What did you say when you said before story? Something story. I'm over here slamming the dump button.
0: It was a funny story.
3: It was a funny story.
1: Funny story.
0: Really funny story.
3: Really funny.
0: He thought I dropped the F-bomb.
3: He did. He's panicking.
0: He flopped over there behind it. Robert looked at him like he was having a heart attack. He's going to run down and grab the AED and buzz him.
3: That was great. I'm watching it from here.
0: I'm looking at him going, what are you freaking out for? He pushes the button. I'm like, no, I didn't.
3: Holy cow.
0: I didn't drop the F-bomb.
3: That was great. Oh, my gosh.
0: So if any of you heard me get bleeped out.
3: Yeah. Yeah, it was unwarranted. He didn't say anything bad. But yeah, it was great to watch you guys all go through it like I did. It wasn't nearly, the booing wasn't as loud this time around, remember?
0: Yeah.
3: It wasn't bad. And it was just,
0: people are like, booing? Why would there be booing?
3: Yeah.
0: Well, when you get into political dynamics, imagine this. Imagine if you had, let's say your city.
3: Right.
0: Let's use your city as an example. And you had the Democrats and Republicans get into a room together. And they had to nominate who's going to run for office in front of everybody. And all of you people who don't like you are sitting in the room while you're being nominated.
3: Right.
0: You know, the emotions get the best of one another. And you get the boos from each side that doesn't like the individuals that are being nominated.
3: Yeah.
0: So you get that real raw moment that you never get to experience anywhere else. So it's a bit shocking for people that are not used to it.
3: And it was the millions of dollars, I think, that we all knew was going to be wasted on an election had they gotten enough votes, the 81 votes. And, I mean, we're talking, what, 20 million?
0: Almost.
3: Something like that?
0: Yeah, between 15 and 20.
3: And that's members' monies. You know, come on, guys. Like, we gotta do the right thing
0: especially
3: by the members.
0: Especially if you don't have a snowball's chance in hell.
3: Right. Yeah. That could go to the strike fund. Come on.
4: The election process was so easy.
3: Yeah.
4: I just checked in.
3: Super easy.
4: Went to the back. There's that booth.
3: Yep.
4: They asked me to pull up my phone, and then I started checking.
3: Yep. They did a great job with that. They did a great job with that. I liked it.
4: And then we got the results the next day.
3: Yeah, next day. Sure enough. Yep. But it was awesome. It was a great convention. It was fun walking through and reliving it, remembering 10 years ago. It was amazing. I will never take that day for granted. It was an amazing experience then, and it was an amazing experience again.
0: It's so fun to just sit here and watch and remember back.
3: Yeah.
0: God. 10 years.
3: I really tried to get out of it, didn't I?
0: Yes, you did.
3: I sure did.
0: Yes, you did.
3: It's all right. It didn't kill me. And again, like your mom's always said, or your dad's, what doesn't kill you makes you stronger. So it's a true statement.
5: What was my favorite part?
0: That's
3: good. Thank you.
0: My favorite part that there is not a general election.
3: Yes.
0: That's a relief because here's why. Because, you know, look, when you have a viable candidate, and these candidates that ran against Sean, are a lot of them are good people.
3: Good people,
0: and I know many of them.
3: Yeah,
0: I disagree with some of them wholeheartedly, but I just don't think they're credible or experienced enough to run this organization, especially on a large scale. Many of them aren't even credible to run a local or a joint council, let alone a small local or small joint council, let alone the entire union. And my favorite part was the fact that that didn't happen, because what happened in that moment is you don't have the political dynamic kick in.
3: Yes.
0: So in other words, you don't have the mudslinging going back and forth, because O'Brien's team is going to be the campaign part of it is going to be super aggressive in trying to make sure that the vote gets out for them. And they're going to expose all of the problems with the other side. And then obviously the opposition will do the very same things, what they think are problematic. Yeah. And I think I had some people that were considering voting for the other side. And I think one of the ways I convinced them to vote a particular way was I just pointed out their record. Mm-hmm. And I'll use an example. Many of the individuals that opposed Sean had the opportunity to support the Amazon campaign and chose not to.
3: That's exactly right.
0: And so the most prolific fight and the most difficult fight for working people in almost 100 years, and you are not engaging in that process, you do not deserve my vote or anybody's vote into running this organization, even in a nomination process to get to an election. So having that resolved there at the convention knows that we know that the mudslinging or any of that campaigning will not happen over the next few months between now and November. The other part would have been the resolution on making Jimmy Hoffa's birthday a holiday. I just thought that was a fun sort of fact. I think there was a lot of substantive, meaningful resolutions and changes to the Constitution that I thought were great. One of them I'll hit head on. Some people may think is a controversial issue, which I don't think is controversial at all, is they had not adjusted the general president's salary since 1991.
3: Yeah. That's incredible.
0: And everybody over this last, 35 years have been ducking this political football. And I'm like, why would you pay the general? So the general president and general secretary of treasury, I just want everybody to know something. They've been making 1991 rates to do that job for the last 4 years.
3: Incredible.
0: That's a fact. There's no that's an absolute fact, because the Constitution was rigid on it. Now, I'm going to partially blame them, because I sat on the committee 5 years ago and was encouraging a change to the Constitution, because I'm like, no, imagine asking our members to take a 1991 rate.
3: Oh, my God.
0: Like, no. And so they adjusted it. They fixed and dealt with that as they should.
3: Yeah.
0: We will receive criticism from I would say, the right anti-union and right to work and all that. Oh, the union's principle, okay. Yeah. A 1.3 million member union.
3: Right.
0: And the salary that is unacceptable. We have drivers and work. We have people in our local union that make twice of what that salary was. Double. What I mean by people in our local is I'm talking about our members.
3: Yes, members.
0: That work in these capacities. And so to have that adjusted and dealt with absolutely needed to be. It's good to see that whatever politics that turns into down the road, whatever, is really inconsequential.
3: Right.
0: And hey, in the next 5 years, if he's not living up to what he should be doing, then we'll make sure that I'm sure that the membership itself will decide for a change. I don't see, there really being a need to, but 5 years is a long time away. We'll figure that out, and we'll have a lot of challenges in the next 5 years. So hopefully that answers the question. Those were my favorite moments. And it was good to see that everybody hit those things head on. And just the substantive change to our governance and our Constitution is always exciting. And I know what we did as a team is we sat down every day and we kind of unpacked all those changes as a team. We talked about it as a group, and I really tried to help everybody digest and understand how meaningful this experience was. And I really liked the fact that our team absorb that in such a positive way. Many of you are listening right now. That was really, really, really cool to watch and very positive. So hopefully that answers the question, Robert. Yeah, thumbs up. I did good. I got your okay.
5: That's nice.
3: Excellent.
5: So, any last words, Jenny? We got just a couple minutes before we cut the cord here.
4: No, I don't think so.
5: Come on.
3: It was a great experience, though. It was. I had a lot of fun.
4: I did have to make a little bit of a comment that would probably get me in trouble. And I thought, that was my first experience with all the groaning and the moaning and the booing and the ta-ta-ta and the heated moments. Mm-hmm. And in my eyes, it was a little bit too much. You just needed to let the people speak.
3: Yeah.
4: So I did make a comment to the EMTs. I said, somebody has a heart attack because they're getting too heated. I'm off.
3: I'm on break. Yeah. I'm on vacation. That is pretty funny.
5: You know what's funny is that's the most toned down.
3: It really was.
5: Version I've ever seen.
4: I didn't know that.
5: Right. That is very light compared to what I have seen over the years. We got 1 minute left, right? Yeah. I have seen some crazy exchanges. Imagine very heated debate, union divided as far as leadership is concerned, the amount of energy that goes into the debate as to who's going to run it happens right there on that floor with thousands of people bickering about it. It is quite an experience. This was a very toned down version of it. And so thanks, Jenny. Really appreciate you coming on the show, sharing your experience, talking about not only what you do every day. Thank you very much for what you do every day for the community.
3: Yes,
4: absolutely. And welcome.
5: We appreciate the work that you do. This is the Worker Power Hour with Randy Corgan on the Teamsters Local 1932 Broadcast Network. Longtime organizer, first-time radio host. We will see you after the break on the other side of the hour. Take it away, Mark.
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8: NBC News Radio, I'm Scott Carr. The Supreme Court is rejecting the Trump administration's attempt to restrict mail-in voting. Members of the High Court said today it would not consider an emergency application from the administration filed seeking to block a lower court ruling that said the regulation was most likely unlawful. The decision blocks the Postal Service from implementing the new restrictions from going into effect. Two conservative justices, the only ones dissenting, Clarence Thomas and Samuel Alito. Senator Mitch McConnell has been back in the U.S. Senate today, the 84-year-old on the Senate floor in a wheelchair, his first public appearance since June. This as senators have returned to Capitol Hill from a break with questions about McConnell's health swirling. McConnell was hospitalized after falling at his Washington, D.C. residence 3 months ago. California Governor Gavin Newsom is saying he will not run for president in 2028 if former Vice President Kamala Harris does decide to run. Sharon Reardon reports.
9: But I wouldn't run if she ran. Why would I? I wouldn't do that to her. I wouldn't do it to me. Why would I? I wouldn't do that to you. I wouldn't waste everyone's time.
10: Newsom made the comments in a CNN interview with Jake Tapper. He says his decision is based in political reality.
9: But I know what that means. I know her base of supporters. I know her friends. The Venn diagram on that is just pure crossover.
10: Newsom has been laying the groundwork for a potential national campaign for more than a year. Harris has not yet said if she's going to enter the race. The governor's comments could give Harris an early advantage in what's expected to be a crowded Democratic presidential field.
8: President Trump has been pushing back against growing calls for more guardrails on artificial intelligence. Posting to social media, the only control or guardrails that AI needs is a strong and smart, high IQ president. And the U.S. has that, he says, in spades. This after some major concerns have been expressed about AI advancement, including from the head of the AI research company Anthropic, Dario Amodi. Scott Carr, NBC News Radio.
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12: Elon Musk's private spaceflight company, SpaceX, is suing Texas Attorney General Ken Paxton, as well as the Texas county where SpaceX is planning to build a massive multi-billion-dollar semiconductor plant. Reports say the lawsuit's an effort to keep secret information about the so-called TerraFab project, a semiconductor megafactory planned for Grimes County. Paxton's office had ordered Grimes County to answer public records requests, trying to get details about tax breaks it had offered the company. The DA in Manhattan, Alvin Bragg, has announced the seizure of a dozen websites linked to AI-generated pornography. Lizzie Radabali has more.
13: Bragg said so-called deepfake sexually explicit content takes a toll on victims.
14: These horrific violations of privacy follow victims. They follow victims into their careers.
13: There were around 1,200 individuals identified on the websites, with Bragg adding that the victims were mostly women and public-facing figures. The DA is encouraging potential victims to contact his office so they can take action and shut down any other domains posting these images.
12: One of the prominent male members of the Charles Manson cult family of the late 60s, Bruce Davis, has died at the age of 83.
15: Davis died at the California Medical Facility in Vacaville. He died while incarcerated after repeatedly being denied parole. A cause of death has not been announced. Davis, once considered Manson's right-hand man, was convicted of two counts of murder in 1972 and sentenced to life in prison. He killed Gary Hinman, an aspiring musician, and Donald Shorty Shea, a stuntman. Davis was found suitable for parole 8 times, but his release was blocked repeatedly by Governors Arnold Schwarzenegger, Jerry Brown, and Gavin Newsom. I'm Daniel Martindale.
12: Oasis fans will have a few more chances to catch the reunited band live next summer.
16: Today is gonna be the day that they're gonna throw it back to you.
12: The Gallagher brothers announced stops in Boston and Las Vegas as part of a 2027 tour. Fans have to register by Thursday for ticket sales that are set to start September 25th. Scott Carr, NBC News Radio.
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Hi, this is Tom Donahue for Truth Matters Radio Show and Tom Donahue Reports, the podcast. And you may ask yourself, why would I want to listen? Or why would I want to continue listening? Well, let me just give you a few facts and figures and info that might be of interest to you. And the keynote is that I'm an America First original that has not changed. I didn't need to evolve. Did I refine a few points here and there along the way, being open-minded? Yes. But the core values, the principles, the fundamental foundation has been rock solid, bedrock. When I started in radio broadcasting, my principles always encompassed the Constitution. So I was a constitutional crusader, an America Firster that named his first talk show America's Town Forum, which had the America First theme and almost was America First in its title.

factually and report on the stories and give my take on events without rushing to judgment. I share what I know rather than simply what I think. So I cover the political, the cultural, monetary, media, and health sectors. This program reaches beyond the political pale. I rely on my keen wit, insight, and intellect to inform, inspire, and raise one's ire in the talk town square. So as a seasoned talker, an independent and innovative broadcast voice that's considered a pioneer and originator of many of the current programs that focus on conspiracy and cover-ups and alternative thinking, I'd like to think that I still have a lot more in the tank and a lot more to share with you, and that's what I plan on doing, and that's why I brought Truth Matters to the forefront and try to give you something that is weekly consistent information that you can use and that you can share, and that you are the discerner and the decider, and I respect that. So I don't have all the answers, but I certainly have a lot of questions. And together, we will try to hold the political powerful in account, whether it's the Republicans, Democrats, Independents, or otherwise. But I am certainly putting America first, New World Order, neocons, and Dem social communists last. So I'll continue opposing and exposing these sinister and satanic forces that we are waging war against. And it is a spiritual, cultural, political war that is being waged. And sadly, Trump has succumbed to the political swamp, and Trump has become one of them, a neocon, a globalist, a world order embracer. And so we have the Trump Epstein class, we have the neocon New World Order class that we must absolutely 100% oppose and expose. So that's some of the reasons and the rationale for tuning into Tom Donahue Truth Matters, TomDonahueReports.com. And we are on many stations, streaming sites, podcast directories, here, there, and almost everywhere, and help us spread the word. And we appreciate your listenership, and hopefully you can put to good use Tom Donahue, Truth Matters, and it really does here.

0: all of the social safety. Now, concern about Medicare is that the budget, the way it will have to be set to meet this ridiculous tax cut that really gives most of the benefit to the most wealthy in this country, would be to trigger automatic spending cuts for Medicare that could total as much as $25 billion. Now, Congress at the moment is saying they're not going to do that until after the midterms. Well, that shouldn't be reassuring to any of us that they think they're going to wait to take a slap at benefits for seniors and the disabled who are on Medicare until after they get themselves back in office again. That is pretty disingenuous of them.
1: Yes.
0: To set that kind of a timetable. So we all need to be very vigilant about saying Medicare needs to be not cut at all. In fact, there are other cuts that are of concern under Medicare, the limiting of how much physical therapy that patients are entitled to have, how many sessions they're entitled to have. This is ridiculous stuff. That should not be determined. Talk about the government getting involved in our health care. You know, the folks who argue for a market-based health care system seem to do so on the basis of you don't want the government doing your health care for you. And yet, if you're determined,

0: happening that a certain number of physical therapy will not be covered for seniors and the disabled. What if someone had a serious accident in early December and they're supposed to be continuing physical therapy? This is not okay.
1: And what about the individual mandate? So the tax law killed that. What's the impact of that going to be?
0: Well, the obvious impact of that is to drive premium costs up for everyone else, in part because there will be a certain number of people who say, hey, if I'm not required and I'm not penalized for not purchasing insurance, I'm not gonna. Usually the young and the healthy who feel like they don't need insurance, right, or that certain group of people who make a little too much to qualify for Medicaid but don't make enough to afford the premium that's being offered to them may opt to go without.
1: 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You can find more information about these topics at nursetalksite.com or nationalnursesunited.org.
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3: While the production of my lowdown commentaries is high-tech, I confess that I'm antiquated. I still write each piece in longhand, applying my ballpoint to paper. This has caused bewildered glances from some who see me scribbling away in local coffee shops and bars. Recently, one fellow sidled up and whispered, "Watch out! If they see you doing this, they'll haul you off to the Smithsonian." But we handwriters might not be as obsolete as the key tappers assume. A fast-spreading grassroots movement is calling for schools to re-emphasize the value of writing and printing by hand instead of being wholly dependent on machines. Already, 24 states, as varied as Mississippi and California, now require public schools to teach cursive writing in 3rd through 5th grades. This squares with new understanding of how brains absorb information. While keyboards are faster, the slower, more tactile act of handwriting creates longer-lasting comprehension of letters and better retention of the thoughts they convey. Neuroscientists find that rote keystrokes on a computer require little mental engagement, while physically drawing out words and ideas takes coordination of multiple areas of the brain to focus memory, eyes, and fingers on creating a written product. Just writing this piece conjured up a fond remembrance of my early childhood, sitting on the floor of our home learning to draw the ABCs, both print and cursive, on those line practice pads. It was both an artistic exercise and the development of a foundational tool for a life of learning. This is Jim Hightower saying, yes, computer literacy is an indispensable element of today's childhood curriculum, but so is the richer development of human thinking through putting pen to paper. So let's do both. Howdy-ho, folks, and thanks for tuning in to my Hightower Radio Commentaries. And guess what? There's even more Hightower waiting for you online. 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
1: Hey, top of the morning to you. Fall is, it's Monday. Fall is definitely here. It's nippy out. Walking into work today, I was wearing a jacket, and I saw a coyote out looking for bunnies. Oh, my. It's kind of wild, all the wildlife around here. Anyhow, and just a reminder, on Friday the 25th, I believe it's a week from Friday, of September, I will be doing a book signing at Powell's, the main store here in Portland, at 7 p.m. for my new book, Who Killed the American Dream. I think you're going to find it fascinating. Look forward to seeing you there. So a lot to talk about today. Is America about to get the biggest special assessment in history? Also, Russia has been helping Iran kill Americans. And Trump still kisses Putin's ass. All this while Russians are fleeing because they don't want to die in a war while losing their freedom. We'll get to that. And Don Jr.'s wedding was paid for by a Russian oligarch close to Putin, who was with Putin in China. Say what? In the second hour of our program, Sabrina Hake is going to drop by. Also, the rationing has begun. Alarm is a major U.S. retailer. They're rationing. Costco is now rationing motor oil. Say what? And Mark Carney, the Prime Minister of Canada, says that Canada should become an associate member of the EU. Trump is freaking out. And is 60 Minutes now dead, now that their star is absolutely willing to be a propaganda tool? Is this proof that we live in a fascist country? In the third hour of our program, Donald Trump rejects calls from tech bosses for an AI slowdown because he says he's the only restraint AI needs. He can control AI. He alone can do it. Also, we asked AI how it could kill humanity. Here's what it told us, and I'll share my theory with you, too. And Cuba is suffering through a man-made economic and humanitarian catastrophe caused in significant part by deliberate policy choices here in the United States. My op-ed today, my daily take over at HartmanReport.com, is titled, Is America About to Get the Biggest Special Assessment in History? And what got me going on this, Louise and I have two friends who, in the last 5 years here in Portland, have bought a condo. Actually, both of them were condos, but sometimes it's a house, you know, where there's a homeowners association. And one of them, after owning this condo, this apartment for a little less than a year, was hit with a $40,000 special assessment because the roof on the entire unit had not been maintained for 30 years and was disintegrating. And the other one was hit with a special assessment of around $35,000 because the parking structure was deteriorating and homeless people were getting into it and all kinds of weird stuff was going on. And the real story with both of these places was that for decades, the HOA boards, which is typically volunteer, homeowners who volunteer, kept their own monthly due payments really low so that they could, live large and didn't set aside any money for maintenance. The result was that, they lived cheap for 20 years, 30 years, and then sold. And the new people who bought in suddenly are on the hook for 40 years worth of maintenance. Now, I bring this up because about 7 million Americans are facing this year, or actually the last year we have numbers for was 2021, and that was the number from 2021, isn't it? 7 million Americans got hit with special assessments on their HOAs. Just bang, I mean, in some cases, literally hundreds of thousands of dollars. And there were the famous cases down in Florida where the buildings were literally falling apart. And so I use this example because I think most people either understand it. If you've ever lived in an HOA, you certainly understand it. If you haven't, you probably know somebody who has. HOAs are ubiquitous in America these days, at least in urban areas and suburban areas. And it's a great metaphor and a real one that everybody can relate to for exactly what the scam that Republicans have been running here in the United States since 1981. We had been consistently paying down the cost of World War II. It was at 130% of GDP at the end of World War II in 1945. And by the time Reagan came into office in 1981, our national debt was under $1 trillion. It's over $40 trillion right now. It was under $1 trillion, $800 billion. And Reagan decided that he was going to take the advice of this Republican consultant by the name of Jude Waninsky. And Jude Waninsky's grand scheme, he called it his two Santas theory. You've heard me rant about this for years now, the regular listeners. But for new people, the two Santas theory is very simple. Jude Waninsky pointed out that for decades, the Democrats had been viewed as Santa by the American people. Democrats were constantly giving people stuff. You know, Social Security, Medicare, Medicaid, the right to unionize, the minimum wage, workplace safety protections, consumer protections, food stamps, free college, you know, low-cost health care. I mean, just all kind, you know, the Obamacare, everything, you know. Basically, you can't think of a single thing that helped build the middle class that wasn't given to us, that wasn't, you know, put into law by Democrats and opposed by Republicans. So back in 1976, Jude Waninsky looked at this. Well, this is when the Republican Party was in shambles because, you know, Nixon had been busted for his crimes and Agnew's crimes, taking bribes. And Jude Waninsky looked at this and said, you know, Republicans are seen as Scrooge. Democrats are looked at it as Santa Claus. You got to change that. So Republicans need to become tax cut Santa Clauses. And whenever a Republican is in the White House, that Republican needs to spend like a drunken sailor. And what that will do, if you can throw a couple extra $1 trillion into the economy and put it on the nation's credit card, it creates a massive stimulus. So it looks like Republicans know how to deliver good economic times. And the benefit of the debt that it runs up is that when the Democrat comes in after the Republican, which inevitably happens, you can yell and scream about the debt and force that Democrat to cut social programs, to shoot Santa in the face, was Jude Waninsky's phrase. Make the Democrats shoot their own Santa, and which is exactly what happened. Reagan tripled the national debt. He took it from $800 billion to $2.4 trillion. And then Bush did the same thing. Bush had two big tax cuts, and he had two wars that he put in the national credit card. In fact, he didn't even put the wars on the budget. $8 trillion for these wars. He didn't even put it in the budget. Obama had to do that, which made it look like Obama had added to the national debt, even though Obama had, you know, a couple of balanced budgets. But every year, it's worked this way. The Republicans come into office and they spend like drunken sailors. Trump is spending, he's running our debt, our deficit, at the rate of around $2 trillion a year. So he's spending $2 trillion a year of money that he doesn't have. He spent $8 trillion the last time he was in office, added to our national debt. And pretty soon, the bill comes due. Pretty soon, the roof starts to leak. Pretty soon, the garage falls in. You know, to use the HOA analogy, and in this case, it's going to be the bond market. The bond market is starting to freak out. The 10-year treasury is at around 4.9%. If it hits 5%, the stock market is in all probability going to freak out. That's considered the magic deadly number. So keep an eye on this, and we all need to get ready to get our financial asses kicked. Because the board here, the Republicans, for 45 years have been running the country into debt and not planning for it at all. And now the bill is coming due. We're paying over $1 trillion a year in interest on this debt. That could fund free college. That could fund a national health care system. But no, what it has done is provide good times for three Republican presidents. That's it.
0: This is the Tom Hartman Program.
1: 15 minutes past the hour, back with more of the news of the day in your

0: You were promised something. Work hard, play by the rules, and you'd own a home, raise a family, retire with dignity. I mean, that was the deal, right? It was called the American dream. So what happened to it? Well, here's the truth nobody told you. It didn't die, it was killed. And we know who did it, when they did it, and how they got away with it for almost 150 years. It starts with a lie buried in a court case way back in 1886, and it runs straight through Ronald Reagan and his administration. And it's still robbing you blind right now. This wasn't bad luck. It was a crime. Who Killed the American Dream? The Greatest Political Crime Ever Told is the new book by me, Tom Hartman. It's available at fine bookstores everywhere. It's time that you knew who did it. Who Killed the American Dream? The Greatest Political Crime Ever Told by Tom Hartman.
1: The American middle class is on its deathbed. Ordinary folks who put in a solid day's work can no longer afford to buy a house, send their kids to college, or even get sick. If you're not a CEO, you're probably screwed. In his latest book, Screwed, The Undeclared War Against the Middle Class and What We Can Do About It by Tom Hartman, Air America host Tom Hartman shows how the middle class, a product of democracy 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

tired of news that protects the powerful? 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

0: 23 minutes past the hour. So a new investigation reveals that Russia has spent literally decades building Iran's nuclear and military capabilities. Russia. Now, this morning, Trump came out, or maybe it was yesterday afternoon, and said, oh, we got a diesel fuel high prices here because Ukraine is bombing Russia, which is complete BS. We don't buy diesel fuel from Russia. We make our own here. But, anything to cover for Putin. Trump will do anything to cover for Putin. And so will Vance, and so will Hegseth, and so will Rubio. These guys, it's almost like they're all on the Kremlin's payroll. This is a new investigation released earlier today. It's taking a deep dive into nearly four decades of scientific cooperation between Russia and Iran. This is from Olga Lautman over on Substack. Extensive cooperation in everything from missile and drone engines to electronic warfare, GPS spoofing, artificial intelligence, satellite navigation, and nuclear technology. This goes all the way back to 1999. So here we are in a war with Iran, and Iran's number one ally is Russia, and Donald Trump is saying that Ukraine, which Russia is attacking, is the reason why our diesel prices are so high. And it's not just Russia, by the way. You know, in 2 weeks, President Xi of China is going to be here in the White House meeting with Trump. This is from the Wall Street Journal. This is this morning's Wall Street Journal. Actually, it was 9/11's. It was Friday's Wall Street Journal. Before Iran carried out its attack that killed three U.S. troops in July, Tehran acquired high-resolution satellite images of the base in Jordan from Chinese entities. It is the clearest evidence so far that Chinese support for Iran during the war had lethal consequences for U.S. forces. But it's not just Trump. His own kid, Don Jr., it turns out that his wedding, there's a $100,000 a night private island where Don and his new wife, Bettina, spent the night, was paid for by a Russian oligarch. So $70,000 fireworks display paid for by a Russian oligarch, Umar Kremlev, who was with Putin in China. This guy goes along with Putin to negotiate deals on behalf of Russia. And he's at Don Jr.'s wedding paying for the damn thing. When are Republicans going to wake up to the fact that the Trump family, the Trump enterprises, that, you know, all the way back to the 80s, but particularly in the 90s, when Trump, you know, pissed away all of his money and went bankrupt six times and got bailed out over and over and over again by Russian mafia, mafioso bringing cash to the United States and buying Trump properties. Whole bunch of, there's a lot of Russian mobsters living in Trump Tower. When are Republicans going to figure out that Donald Trump has been owned by Putin and Russia for decades? His family is owned by Putin and Russia. And apparently J.D. Vance and Pete Hegseth and Marco Rubio are owned by Russia. Because they're all sitting around talking about, well, you know, it's all Ukraine's fault and they should just give that land to Russia and they should just, and, you know, J.D. Vance saying the proudest moment of his vice presidency was when he cut off Patriot missile supplies to Ukraine. People are dying in Ukraine every single day because of this butcher in Moscow. And Trump is supporting, not just supporting, he's kissing his ass every day. It's astonishing. Where the hell are the Republicans? I don't get it. Do you know?
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0: Give me a shout and let's talk about it. We'll be right back. 27 minutes past the hour.

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0: 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It's called The Tom Hartman Reader. Tom Hartman Reader is unlike any of my other books. It's a collection of my best and most revealing writings that I think you need to know. Tom Hartman Reader covers everything from my fierce commitment to Jeffersonian democracy to my steadfast opposition to the corporatization of America. Also, it more clearly identifies the root cause of so many of our social and environmental ills. 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Or what cloudy Germany can teach us about solar energy? 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

0: 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Welcome back. 35 minutes past the hour. Picking up your calls. Don in Pittsburgh, Kansas. Hey, Don, what's on your mind today?
1: Hi, Tom. You know, coming up elections, the Iranians, apparently, according to some things I've been listening to, the Iranians are planning some sort of massive operation shortly before the midterms because they think they could hurt Trump's chances. And, you know, I've never had a whole lot of time with the Iranians. Well, they're planning, you know, bigger. I mean, and this ain't necessarily good for us, you know. Victorious armies marching home don't involve themselves in coups and takeovers, but defeated armies frequently do.
0: Exactly right.
1: And, you know, and we have, unfortunately, you know, the sort of profile as a society that would lend itself to such a thing.
0: Yeah.
1: And, you know, we have a lot of disaffected men. What we need, you know, of course, is more ways for young men to be gainfully employed in life. And that means, you know, like you say, taxes on the rich so we can fund the kind of things that our communities desperately need. Mm-hmm. Desperately need.
0: Yeah.
1: But, you know, of course, that's not what, you know, and the thing is, the rich, they all think that they're going to be able to cause chaos here and scoop up the goodies and then escape somehow. And, you know, maybe they won't be welcome other places.
0: They're building bunkers all over the world, you know.
1: Oh, in all the southern places, right. New Zealand quit allowing foreigners to buy coastal land.
0: Yeah.
1: Because the Chinese and American billionaires bought up half their coastline before they reacted.
0: Yeah. No, it's happening, Don. It's happening, and the pushback is becoming substantial. You know, I am very concerned about the next 2.5 months. What's going to happen between now and January 3rd? You know, Judge Luttig thinks that the critical day is going to be January 3rd, the swearing-in day. I'm concerned about Election Day and Donald Trump, you know, snatching ballots and freezing things and saying, we found it, you know, it's, but, you know, we'll just have to wait and see, and we all need to get out and vote. Don, thanks for the call. Well said. Bart in Benicia, California. Hey, Bart, you've been working on a project?
2: Oh, yeah. Thanks. Can you hear me, Tom? Okay? Can you
0: hear
2: me okay?
0: Just fine. Tell us about it.
2: Yeah, well, you know, it's funny. It's a lot like, in a sense, what your show does, and I'll go over that in a second. But basically, a number of years ago, my friends and I started a podcast in our town to help his son, who's visually impaired. He's blind, and he really can't get work. And what we found was that the podcast in our town, and we named it after the town, just for fun, and anyway, it was a really good podcast, instant success in the town. Over 1,000 followers, town about 28,000 people. And we found that it was a great tool to get people past political divides, basically,
0: mm-hmm.
2: to sort of help people kind of converse with each other in a way that was really sort of, you know, not threatening, right? A non-threatening format.
0: Right.
2: In some ways, Tom, like your show, where people come on, we talk with you, right? And you talk with us, and there's a discussion model going on. So the last few months, I actually became the director for a thing called Podcasting for Democracy, which is a kind of this idea where we can use podcasts, kind of like radio and television in a way, to help get neighbors and friends and communities talking to each other versus shouting at each other, if that makes sense. Or, you know, or throwing things across the social media divides, right, at each other. And it's working pretty well. We have a number of I call them stations out there in the world now, and these stations are beginning to make that inroad, because when people come on our discussion model, basically we have people like kind of like this where we discuss topics and things. A lot of people aren't coming in on live yet, but what they do is they listen to us and they send us comments like, "Hey, we love your show. We love the discussion. We feel like we're sitting right next to you in the conversation, so you make us really understand things." It's a wonderful model, and I really encourage people to, you know, look us up if they can, and join us as and if they're not a podcaster, you know, come on and be a podcaster, or, you know, at least talk about your community.
0: Learn how to be a podcaster and do something local. So what's the URL, Bar? How do people find this?
2: They can start off. We have a starter page which is pretty good, called podcastingfordemocracy.org.
0: Okay.
2: And right now, it's just a starter page because we're trying to figure out exactly the information people might need to help them. And what we're doing, we're setting up a weekly hangout every Tuesday at 11 a.m. Pacific time. We have a hangout where we bring people in from all over the world, basically, that can join us. And they talk about either their experienced podcasters, right, or maybe they've never done it.
0: So this or is they're podcasting in maybe, you know, doing for fordemocracy.org?
2: Yeah.
0: 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Very cool. Well, Bart, good luck on it, and keep us up to date on how it goes, okay?
2: Yeah, thank you for all the work you're doing. You really inspired me to help me do this, so I really appreciate you.
0: My pleasure. And thanks for the call, Bart. Good to hear from you.
2: Absolutely. Take care. Okay.
0: Sure. Dave in Federal Way, Washington. Hey, Dave, what's on your mind today?
3: Hey, not too much, Tom. Hey, you briefly mentioned that Trump wants the Ukrainians to stop hitting Russian diesel, right?
0: Let me just preface this, Dave, by I just saw the statistic just a few minutes ago during the break. 75% of the diesel, most of your refineries that produce diesel are in the Middle East. 75% of the Middle Eastern diesel production has been stopped, basically. And that's why there's a diesel shortage. And Trump is trying to blame it on Ukraine. Back to you.
3: Well, yeah. He's going to claim that it's infrastructure, right? Well, the Russians just hit a train. Boris Johnson and David Petraeus are right beside it.
0: Yep.
3: A train. It was a civilian train. It was a civilian commuter train. And here's the thing. I mean, that's definitely infrastructure is my point. And my other point is Trump's talking about, you know, taking Iranian oil like he took Venezuelan oil. Why isn't he talking about taking Russian oil? Right? And here's the thing.
0: Because Russian oil owns him.
3: Yeah. I think John Ossoff is doing the best job on this by saying that Trump is compromised, but he's really not elaborating. Look, Tom, we have a right-wing violence problem in this country. We're not talking about it, and I get it. There are a lot of right-wingers, I don't have the numbers, that don't think Trump's going far enough.
0: Oh, yeah.
3: They don't think he's Nazi-like enough. And look, I just want to just say also that Jim Carrey said he doesn't call it the political left. He calls it the sensible side. I just want to reiterate that because, look, Tom, I have been kind of pretty much banned from every show but yours because I don't think people are comfortable with calling these Republicans Nazis, no matter how I frame it, even if I say, look.
0: Many of them are Nazis, Dave.
3: Yeah, and no, I get it. They meet these guys in the green room. They disagree with them, but they're basically friendly, right?
0: Yeah.
3: But look, we have something different going on with this Trump movement, and I'll tell you right now, we got to get ready for Iran and Russia to supersize for J.D. Vance.
0: Yeah.
3: Look, you spelled out how much Russia. Yeah. And you spell it all out, Tom, and you do a great job. And I thank you for your show.
0: Thank you, David. Thank you very much. Paul in Sparta, Wisconsin. Hey, Paul, what's on your mind today?
4: Yeah, thanks for taking my call. I just have a quick question. With all the destruction that Donald Trump's doing to D.C., can we start a GoFundMe page now before he gets out of office so that we can repair and replace what damage he's done?
0: Rebuild the East Wing? Put Jackie's Rose Garden back into place? Put the trees back in front of the Kennedy Center?
4: Yes.
0: There was a headline about the reflecting pool today over at Raw Story. I didn't read the article, so I don't know what it said. But something's going on with the reflecting pool now that's even worse.
4: I have worked as sewer and water guy for the government for 40 years.
0: Mm-hmm.
4: And you can't paint and coat granite because it leaks and will destroy it.
0: Yeah, it makes sense.
4: And they still do.
0: Yeah. Yeah, it makes sense.
4: I'm serious about the GoFundMe page. I'm serious.
0: Yeah, sadly, we may be at the point where we need that, Paul. I mean, this is, you know, all across the country, Americans are running GoFundMe pages because the Republican healthcare system has broken. Now it's this. Paul, thank you. Well said. Tongue in cheek or not, 45 minutes past the hour. Back with more of your calls in just a minute. Stay with us.
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0: 45 minutes past the hour. It's the Tom Hartman program. Fair and only slightly unbalanced.

0: 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It's called The Tom Hartman Reader. Tom Hartman Reader is unlike any of my other books. It's a collection of my best and most revealing writings that I think you need to know. 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Also, it more clearly identifies the root causes so many of our social and environmental ills. The Tom Hartman Reader will give you essential information and explore solutions to questions like, how do we keep our schools from treating children like assembly line products? Why is it that attention deficit disorder is not an affliction? 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

0: Hey, thanks so much for sharing our program and for reaching out to our stations and sponsors and letting them know that you're listening. It really means a lot to us. Welcome back. 10 minutes before the hour. Paul in Woodinville, Washington. Hey, Paul, what's up?
1: Hey, Tom, I noticed something interesting while, you know, kind of adjusting the grocery budget. And I noticed this for the past, a little while. You know, as you shop online or you in the grocery store, you know, break down a comparison, you know, cost of per ounce, right?
0: Mm-hmm.
1: Of something. And I realized that all non-meat foods, all calories cost about the same amount, no matter what you buy, whether it's produce, crackers, or whatever. The calorie count, per dollar, you can mm-hmm. you get about the same amount of calories per dollar.
0: Huh.
1: And I started wondering, why is that? And I realized, I read something recently. What is a marketplace? I thought a marketplace is where you go to buy stuff. That's not really true. What it really is a place where commodities are in comparatively or relatively short supply, are to one degree or another, are gathered together to be sold to the highest bidder.
0: Mm-hmm.
1: Okay? So I thought, well, then, well, are all of these different foods, its calories cost about the same? You know, are crackers in the same short supply of? No. Well, what are calories? Calories are energy.
0: Right.
1: So the whole thing comes down to energy. Energy is the choke point in the marketplace that all things are based on.
0: That's a very existential analysis here, Paul.
1: Well, it's true. Just start comparing it. Because look what happens. If you go to a marketplace, the vendors have a vested interest in having things in short supply, at least relative to...
0: So you're saying that if an ounce of ketchup has 5 calories and an ounce of mayonnaise has 10 calories, that the mayonnaise costs twice as much as the ketchup?
1: That would be true, yeah, essentially.
0: And if you're buying cookies that have 30 calories, that'll cost 6 times as much as the ketchup.
1: Yeah, well, look at it this way. I'm trying to look at things like, what can I eat that's healthy? And I think, okay, nuts. Okay, and I also have my own dietary restrictions. And then, okay, and I look up walnuts. Okay, how much are walnuts? Oh, an ounce of walnuts is 185 calories. Then you look at the price of walnuts. Oh! And then you look at how much you'll have to, in other words, an ounce of walnuts is not very filling.
0: Right.
1: Not, you'll be done with an ounce of walnuts and go, that's all the lunch I get?
0: Yeah.
1: So you look at it. And
0: they're
1: then
0: very
1: you look
0: fatty.
1: At,
0: they're high in, and they're high in protein and fat. That's fascinating. You know, it's like our labels say calories, like, you know, there's 160 calories in this bottle of turmeric, carrot, pineapple, lemon, ginger, kale, spinach juice I'm drinking. But it doesn't say, it would be fascinating to have it break out where it says, you know, dollars per calorie or cents per calorie or something.
1: Well, that's
0: like that.
1: That's the analysis I'm making because, Tom, you went to Michigan State. I went to Michigan State. I was there for 12 years.
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3: NBC News Radio, I'm Scott Carr. The Supreme Court is rejecting the Trump administration's attempt to restrict mail-in voting. Members of the High Court said today it would not consider an emergency application from the administration filed seeking to block a lower court ruling that said the regulation was most likely unlawful. The decision blocks the Postal Service from implementing the new restrictions from going into effect. Two conservative justices, the only ones dissenting, Clarence Thomas and Samuel Alito. Senator Mitch McConnell has been back in the U.S. Senate today, the 84-year-old on the Senate floor in a wheelchair, his first public appearance since June. This as senators have returned to Capitol Hill from a break with questions about McConnell's health swirling. McConnell was hospitalized after falling at his Washington, D.C. residence 3 months ago. California Governor Gavin Newsom is saying he will not run for president in 2028 if former Vice President Kamala Harris does decide to run. Sharon Reardon reports.
4: But I wouldn't run if she ran. Why would I? I wouldn't do that to her. I wouldn't do it to me. Why would I? I wouldn't do that to you. I wouldn't waste everyone's time.
5: Newsom made the comments in a CNN interview with Jake Tapper. He says his decision is based in political reality.
4: But I know what that means. I know her base of supporters. I know her friends. The Venn diagram on that is just pure crossover.
5: Newsom has been laying the groundwork for a potential national campaign for more than a year. Harris has not yet said if she's going to enter the race. The governor's comments could give Harris an early advantage in what's expected to be a crowded Democratic presidential field.
3: President Trump has been pushing back against growing calls for more guardrails on artificial intelligence. Posting to social media, the only control or guardrails that AI needs is a strong and smart, high IQ president. And the USA has that, he says, in spades. This after some major concerns have been expressed about AI advancement, including from the head of the AI research company Anthropic, Dario Amodi. Scott Carr, NBC News Radio.
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3: Elon Musk's private spaceflight company, SpaceX, is suing Texas Attorney General Ken Paxton, as well as the Texas county where SpaceX is planning to build a massive multi-billion-dollar semiconductor plant. Reports say the lawsuit's an effort to keep secret information about the so-called TerraFab project.

0: potential victims to contact his office so they can take action and shut down any other domains posting these images.
1: One of the prominent male members of the Charles Manson cult family of the late 60s, Bruce Davis, has died at the age of 83.
2: Davis died at the California Medical Facility in Vacaville. He died while incarcerated after repeatedly being denied parole. A cause of death has not been announced. Davis, once considered Manson's right-hand man, was convicted of two counts of murder in 1972 and sentenced to life in prison. He killed Gary Hinman, an aspiring musician, and Donald Shorty Shea, a stuntman. Davis was found suitable for parole 8 times, but his release was blocked repeatedly by Governors Arnold Schwarzenegger, Jerry Brown, and Gavin Newsom. I'm Daniel Martindale.
1: Oasis fans will have a few more chances to catch the reunited band live next summer.
3: Today is gonna be the day that they're gonna throw it back to you.
1: The Gallagher brothers announced stops in Boston and Las Vegas as part of a 2027 tour. Fans have to register by Thursday for ticket sales that are set to start September 25th. Scott Carr, NBC News Radio.
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7: Here's what we're talking about this week. Let's talk about the ramifications of the tax bill on Medicare and Medicaid.
9: Well, I think, you know, we're seeing some things unfold right now in terms of Medicaid, and we can talk more about that as well. But I think some of the things that are coming in the relatively short future are big cuts to Medicare and big cuts to all of the social safety net in this country. A concern about Medicare is that the budget, the way it will have to be set to meet this ridiculous tax cut that really gives most of the benefit to the most wealthy in this country, would be to trigger automatic spending cuts for Medicare that could total as much as $25 billion. Now, Congress at the moment is saying they're not going to do that until after the midterms. Well, that shouldn't be reassuring to any of us that they think they're going to wait to take a slap at benefits for seniors and the disabled who are on Medicare until after they get themselves back in office again. That is pretty disingenuous of them.
7: Yes.
9: To set that kind of a timetable. So we all need to be very vigilant about saying Medicare needs to be not cut at all. In fact, there are other cuts that are of concern under Medicare. The limiting of how much physical therapy that patients are entitled to have, how many sessions they're entitled to have. This is ridiculous stuff. That should not be determined. Talk about the government getting involved in our health care. You know, the folks who argue for a market-based health care system seem to do so on the basis of you don't want the government doing your health care for you. And yet, if you're determining that a certain number of physical therapy will not be covered for seniors and the disabled, what if someone had a serious accident in early December and they're supposed to be continuing physical therapy? This is not okay.
8: And what about the individual mandate? So the tax law killed that. What's the impact of that going to be?
9: Well, the obvious impact of that is to drive premium costs up for everyone else, in part because there will be a certain number of people who say, hey, if I'm not required and I'm not penalized for not purchasing insurance, I'm not gonna. Usually the young and the healthy who feel like they don't

0: insurance, right, or that certain group of people who make a little too much to qualify for Medicaid, but don't make enough to afford the premium that's being offered to them, may opt to go without.
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3: Years ago, when I announced that I was leaving my job as editor of the Texas Observer to run for political office, I had to admit that going into politics is the only downward career move one can take from journalism. But being both a journalist and a politician does hone one's ability to detect the smell of BS. And we Americans are presently getting a noxious blast of that stench from our warmongering Department of Defense. The vast trillion-dollar Pentagon is the ultimate Big Brother bureaucracy, literally empowered to compel thousands of Americans to die in foolish military misadventures cooked up by political partisans and profiteering corporate contractors. That's why it's so alarming that Trump's Project 2025 autocrats are now rushing to slam an iron door of censorship on reporters trying to inform us commoners about the militaristic schemes and corporate fraud that comes from inside this government fortress. In the name of defending freedom, Trump's palace guards are banning media outlets that displease His Royal Highness. Also, Pretty Boy Pete, Trump's made-for-TV Pentagon honcho, has even decreed that reporters must be tightly monitored by military escorts while doing interviews, reviewing documents, and otherwise exercising the essential constitutional rights of our nation's free press. The good news is that rather than kowtowing to the autocrats, dozens of media organizations have told Pete to stuff it, choosing to do old-school outsider digging into this insider war machine. This is Jim Hightower saying, meanwhile, the Project 2025 authoritarians hail their clampdown on free press rights by touting their, quote, fresh relationship with what they call their new Pentagon press corps. Right, it's their partisan press corps, not ours. Howdy-ho, folks, and thanks for tuning in to my Hightower Radio Commentaries. And guess what? There's even more Hightower waiting for you online. 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
1: And welcome to the second hour of our program. On the line with us is Sabrina Hake, a federal trial attorney of 20 years, specializing in First and 14th Amendment defense, contributor to numerous law journals and publications, including the Chicago Tribune. SabrinaHake.substack.com is her website. Hake is spelled with two A's, H-A-A-K-E. So it's the Hake Take over on Substack. And Sabrina, welcome back to the program.
2: Hi, Tom. Always nice to be here.
1: It's always nice to have you. Donald Trump's underlying message of fiscal incompetence is as bad as...
2: his loyalty pledge.
1: Okay, go for it. Tell us about this.
2: Okay, I wasn't sure which one you wanted to talk about. Well, you know, everyone talked about Trump's loyalty pledge in asking his voters to swear allegiance to him personally, like the Nuremberg rallies from Hitler. And everybody picked up on how awful that was. And I concur. It's just the worst, most un-American thing I've ever seen out of a president. But few people picked up on how fiscally incompetent what he was saying that. Now, some people talked about what it would add to our deficit. But since Republicans have intentionally trashed our public education, very few people understand how adding money to our deficit would affect everyday lives. So we've got a deficit of $40 trillion under this clown. He has added a lot more to the deficit than any other Republican that I can think of in terms of per capita. And he's talking about $5,000 to every adult American. The price tags I've seen on that range from $1.3 trillion to $1.8 trillion. And to put that in perspective, our entire budget last year was $7 trillion. So he is talking about adding up to 20% to our annual budget just so that he can remain in power without any kind of controls from Congress, because the Republican Congress is not doing their job. They've fallen down on their oath. They're not doing any pushback. Every unconstitutional thing he's doing, they have a legal obligation to push back on, but they're not doing that. They also have a moral obligation. Anywho, few people understand that when you keep adding money to the debt like this, the overall ballooning debt affects everyone's credit interest rates. The bond market is how the United States sells its debt. We've got a lot of countries carrying our debt. We've got a lot of corporations carrying our debt. Every time he adds another $2 trillion to our deficit, the bond rates go up. Our credit gets more expensive, which means it trickles out to everyone who's paying interest on a mortgage, on a car loan, whatever. Mm-hmm. So what he's actually threatening to do, it's illegal to begin with, it's clearly a bribe in my opinion, but that's not even the worst part. He's illustrating how much of an imbecile he is when it comes to managing an economy, which should be obvious to anyone, but they're selling it otherwise. I looked at how Fox News was covering this this $5,000 per adult American bribe, and they have given it some fair coverage, but by and large, they're doing analysis on how it would work. They're papering over its illegality, and I think it was Moreno, the dude out of Ohio, that's actually introducing legislation to make this happen, because of course, Trump can't just sign a check. But they're carrying this message, and for some cohort, I don't know who is ignorant enough to believe that Trump can do this after the Doge dividend never materialized, after the affordable health care savings account never materialized. I mean, he's made four different promises to pay
1: the tariff rebate.
2: The rebate of $2,000 that was illegal. I mean, who was going to believe him after he's made so many promises to write checks? I don't know. But there will be some percentage of MAGA that is listening to him that believes they'll get a $5,000 check, and they'll go out and get everyone they know to vote, even as he implored them, do it illegally if you have to. So, you know, that I think that issue could be litigated down the road. We'll see what happens in the midterms. But by and large, Americans need to understand how economically illiterate this man is. He doesn't know how tariffs work. He doesn't know how the bond market works, which is what funds our entire economy in terms of the debt. He doesn't understand the relationship between adding to the deficit and increased interest rates. So while he's pressuring the Fed to lower interest rates, he's saying he's going to do something that will do just the opposite and cause interest rates to go up. he just doesn't understand how the numbers work. And that remember when he was offering the tariff rebate, he offered rebates that exceeded the amount of money by double what we were bringing in from the tariffs. And of course, the people are already paying those tariffs. So anyway, he's just a moron when it comes to the economy. And I think a lot of other things, but economically speaking, more than any other, he's demonstrably uneducated on how the economy should be managed.
1: The other thing that blew my mind was Republicans and Republican economists have been making the argument since 2020, that handing money to Americans, which we did during the pandemic to keep people afloat, that handing money to Americans increases inflation. It increases demand for goods and services. And when, you know, demand exceeds supply, you have inflation. It's just a, you know, this is, it's a basic law of nature, you know.
2: And a lot of them know it, but a lot of them don't, or they pretend they don't understand it. So Americans need to understand and educate themselves. If you don't want to listen to a talking head, do a Google search. How does an increased deficit affect the interest rate? So, I mean, that's pretty simple. And the other thing, you know, they keep talking about, did you look at any of the convention? Oh, my God, I hope not. But did you watch any of the convention?
1: I did not. Well, I saw, you know, clips here and there on TV. But
2: Yeah. You need a strong stomach. Some of it's so over the top Nuremberg rally. But they keep talking about how strong the economy is. And you got to be a little intentionally obtuse on that as well. The economy is strong from the stock market's perspective, because corporate earnings are strong. Why are corporate earnings strong while everyone else is struggling to pay for their food? Because Republicans cut the tax rate for corporations so much that they're realizing savings, and they're now, you know, turning around and buying things like private jets, big yachts. They're moving giant forest trees because now they've got billions of dollars they wouldn't have had before had they paid their share in taxes. So that whole convention focus on how strong the economy is was also insulting to the average intelligent American.
1: Yeah. It's just my thought is just, you know, if you dump $1.5 trillion into the economy at the bottom, you know, at the consumer level, regardless of what it does to interest rates, it's going to spike inflation. It's going to reduce the value of the dollar. But yeah. And now he's blaming the price of diesel on Ukraine.
2: Oh, my God, it doesn't get any better. I mean, it's just unbelievable. I cannot understand who this is benefiting other than Putin, any of this.
1: Yep.
2: He's destroying the economy. He's destroying the dollar. He keeps focusing on the Biden economy. Biden inherited the inflation economy because of his mismanagement of COVID.
1: Yep.
2: And people don't seem to remember that. The entire conference or the entire convention, they were talking about the terrible Biden economy. But he got that from the COVID. Biden did a better job managing our economy and getting it back into an operable condition than any other world leader in the world.
1: Yep.
2: And Trump can't understand it, or he just doesn't get it.
1: He doesn't care. He just lies about it.
2: He just lies, yeah. And the Republicans are doing it too, the whole Biden economy. Well, we got that crap because of your mismanagement. And it just really bothers me that people just lack a basic understanding of how the economy works because Republicans have defunded education. You used to get a civics class, you used to get econ, you used to get things that taught you how to basically run an economy, and we don't get that anymore. So it's tragic.
1: Yeah, well, you know, that in part, that goes back to the wonderful Bill Bennett, you know, who remember the little book of virtues, Bill Bennett, who Ronald Reagan put in charge of charge of the education department.
2: Yes, and the trickle down that they did at the same time. But they did all that. They destroyed public education. They had the trickle down where oligarchs stopped paying their fair share in taxes, and they got rid of the fairness doctrine where you had to tell the truth in the media because they knew they were going to go buy up all the media so that they could lie to everyone. And here
1: exactly.
2: We are.
1: And just as we're taking this step down memory lane, let me just play a clip for you of Bill Biden, of Bill Bennett, who was the education secretary under Donald Trump. He was his first year budget in 1981 was to cut education by 18%, federal education, eliminate civics classes. But this is Bill Bennett.
3: But I do know that it's true that if you wanted to reduce crime, you could, if that were your sole purpose, you could abort every black baby in this country and your crime rate would go down. That would be an impossible, ridiculous, and morally reprehensible thing to do. But your crime rate would go down.
1: There you go.
2: Yeah, that tracks.
1: I mean, you know, that was 1981. at that point, we should have gone, what's up with these Republicans?
2: Yeah, I mean, it's crazy that what they get away with saying, and people just don't connect the dots between what Reagan started. Reagan did some good things, but what he did to the economy, public education, and truth in the news is what put us today where we've got 30% of the country that votes against their interests and swears a loyalty oath to a man clearly hell-bent on destroying the entire country. It's an outrage, and I don't know if we're going to have the strength and the will to do what needs to be done, assuming we do take back both houses of Congress and reform the Supreme Court. That's a tall order. How are you going to do what are you going to do first? You're going to hold them to account? How are we going to do all the things we need to do to put our country back in order?
1: This is going to be like World War II reconstruction of Europe.
2: There'll be generations.
1: Yeah, it's going to be a Marshall Plan. It's going to be, it's amazing. The great Sabrina Hake, federal trial attorney. She publishes a newsletter. It's free. You need to sign up for this thing. It's wonderful. It's called the Hake Take, H-A-A-K-E Take, over on Substack, sabrinahake.substack.com. Sabrina,
2: yeah, shout out to Ireland. Thanks to Ireland for all of your protests.
1: Okay, there you go. Alrighty. Thanks a lot, Sabrina. Great seeing you again.
2: You too.
1: Bye now. 17 minutes past the hour. Stick around.
0: This is the Tom Hartman Program.
1: The rationing has begun. 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

0: 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Welcome back. The rationing has begun. This alarm as major U.S. retailer slaps new restrictions on motor oil. While 75% of the diesel that used to go through the Straits of Hormuz is no longer traveling, and it's producing diesel shortages around the world. Apparently, they refine a lot of motor oil in the Middle East, too. You know, an awful lot of what comes out, while they do ship out a lot of crude oil, they also ship out a lot of refined oil products through the Straits of Hormuz and that other strait now that the Houthis have apparently seized control of. And Costco is now limiting its members to a single purchase of its store-branded 5W30 full synthetic motor oil per transaction. Now, what's interesting to me is that this is the synthetic motor oil. I wonder how they make that. Does it require oil to make synthetic oil? If it's not oil? I don't know. Meanwhile, Brent crude tops $109 a barrel. West Texas Intermediate is up at $103 a barrel. The oil oligarchs are making money hand over fist. Putin is making money hand over fist. And who's paying for it? If you drive a gasoline-powered or a diesel-powered car, you are. It's incredible. Now, we've got these drones that were launched at the East-West pipeline across Saudi Arabia, so that's been shut down. Now, the good news around that may well be that pipeline basically empties into a massive storage facility that then loads ships, and that massive storage facility is pretty full. But it could also be the target for the next drone attack. Meanwhile, Donald Trump, I mean, this is absolutely obscene. It doesn't get more obscene than this. The president of the United States publicly shilling for Vladimir Putin, for Russia, for a country that is arguably our enemy. He says, Mr. Zelensky has to do one thing. He has to stop knocking out diesel fuel in Russia. Let him go after targets, but not diesel fuel, because he's causing a shortage of diesel. Don't hit diesel fuel, because that's hurting the world. Right. Scott Bessent, our brain-dead Treasury Secretary, said the same thing 2 weeks ago. Diesel is officially nationwide at $6.20 a gallon right now, although it's been over $10 a gallon in some places, like in Southern California. This is, like I said, the same thing that Scott Bessent said. So Trump will do anything, it appears. Anything. To hurt Ukraine. He cut off Ukraine's defensive weaponry starting a year ago January. And as a result, every night now, people are being slaughtered in Ukraine by Russian missiles from Trump's good friend Vladimir. The Russians and the Chinese are helping Iran target American troops, our sailors and Marines who have been killed now by Iran, were killed because the Russians and Chinese provided them with the targeting information. We're doing nothing about that. That's fine with Trump. He's moved a whole lot of people out of the area. They've ruined our base in Bahrain, just wiped it out. And, you know, our military and our media are refusing to talk about it. And he's trying to blame his failure in the Middle East on Ukraine, for God's sake. I've never seen anything like this in my whole entire life. This is so obscene. And then Don Jr.'s wedding gets paid for by a Russian oligarch.
1: Program. Call 202-808-9925.
0: I mean, what does he want to just rename America Little Russia? Is that what's coming next?

0: 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The morbidly rich who bought our government are counting on you to sit this thing out. Don't give them the satisfaction. The Hartman Report is free to join, and it's where our community goes to see what they're really doing. Every day, I connect the dots that they don't want connected. From the Powell memo to Citizens United to the checkpoints and surveillance machinery that's going up right now. But this isn't a lecture. It's a fight. And you're not in it alone. Thousands of us are already here, reading, arguing, organizing, and fighting like our children's future depends on it. Because it does. We refuse to be spectators while democracy gets sold off piece by piece. Free means free. HartmanReport.com. No paywall, no catch. Come stand with us and let's take this country back together. That's Hartman Report. Hartman with two N's at the end. HartmanReport.com. Check it out. Hey, Tom Hartman here. 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
2: The American middle class is on its deathbed. 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
1: They raid the fields. They raid the streets.

0: 5 minutes past the hour. Welcome back. So what's on your mind today? David in Woodland Hills, California. Hey, David, what's up?
1: Well, you asked earlier, where are the Republican senators with all these terrible things Russia is doing to us? And the fact is that the Republican senators are white supremacists. Putin is a white supremacist. They are, in this new world we're in, they are natural allies. That's why so many MAGA people used to wear that T-shirt, I'd rather be Russian than a Democrat.
0: Mm. Yeah. I think that's a good part of it, David. I don't think it's just white supremacy, although I think that's huge. I think it's also this whole authoritarian mindset that, you know, we need Big Daddy to run the country and take care of us and tell us how things are, et cetera, et cetera, et cetera.
1: Well, that's an excellent point, because white supremacists are fascists.
0: Yeah.
1: And so you just described the fascism part of it.
0: Yeah, yeah. Excellent point. I can't dispute
1: that. Can I say one more thing?
0: That. Certainly.
1: For years, I've called you guru, and there's a negative connotation to that, but the positive connotation, most people don't understand, a guru is a master teacher who loves nothing more than learning from his students. And you, sir, are a master teacher who love nothing more than learning from your students.
0: Well, thank you, David. Thank you for your kind words. And thanks for the call today.
1: You're
0: nice
1: welcome.
0: To hear from you. Roger in Seattle. Hey, Roger, what's on your mind today?
2: I'm a spiritual director, and even though I grew up in the Christian church, I now have a Quaker Zen spiritual director, and there's a Buddhist saying that he's taught me, always go with the beginner's mind. So I think the previous caller is right on, and you're very Buddhist. You go in with a beginner's mind, and you like to encourage as you say, or people have said, you have the most educated audience in the world. You're willing to learn from some of your audience. And even some of those Republicans that are willing to talk in a civil manner with you. So yeah. Kudos to you.
0: Well, thank you.
2: Just to correct as a corollary to the complaint, it sounded like he was a veteran. I didn't serve in the military, but I did have two parents that were both World War II veterans. So mm-hmm. I worked with the Defense Logistics Agency for 10 years, so mm-hmm. I had a little bit of exposure to the defense mindset. So it's true that the general that Obama recommended to Trump, don't hire him, and of course immediately he goes out and hires him,
0: mm-hmm.
2: but I assume that he's the guy that helped the policy about let's decapitate the JAG, the legal team at defense. Well, if you're going to be a colonel or a major with general on the mind, you learn that JAG stuff, and it's just the Lieutenant Callies and the privates that need the JAG to know, no, we're not supposed to kill women and children if ordered to.
0: Mm-hmm.
2: And, you know.
0: But they're doing it right now.
2: So even though the Hegseth wanted to intimidate people by, you know, don't roll your eyes or, you know, quickly clap or applaud or whatever. You know, the only way he could do that is to fire them all and promote all the colonels to the general spot.
0: Yeah.
2: And he can't do that. So shock and awe, intimidating, what is it, 400 generals or whatever were in that auditorium? You know, okay, so he lopped off 100 of them. There's still 300 more that are... They know the JAG book in and out. Otherwise, they're not going to be a general.
0: And these guys are all college graduates. I mean, they're not idiots. They are literally some of the best and the brightest, and they have a very, very high level of commitment to this country. That said, there are some real fools in our military as well, and there are people who
2: the one that Obama recommended and then Trump immediately hired. Yeah.
0: Yeah. Yeah. So
2: But what I wanted to mainly do was to continue this being the third week of optimism that okay, let's pretend that we get the impeachment before the elections. So what are we going to do? Are we going to see Trump be the first former president who goes into exile voluntarily to Russia or El Salvador or someplace where he can't get extradited? You know, let's support that idea about let's keep the glass half full idea going.
0: Yeah. No, I'm with you, Roger. Time to send Trump.
2: Could do Nina Simone covers. I think that's the best way
0: to send Trump to Russia so that he can hang out with the guy who really owns him. Roger, thanks for the call. Catherine in Chicago. Hey, Catherine, what's on your mind today?
3: Hi, Tom. Good afternoon. Good afternoon, everybody. I'd like to tackle your question that you asked this morning, either rhetorically or not, about when the Republicans are going to wake up.
0: Yeah,
3: right?
0: It's only half rhetorical.
3: Because you like to ask questions to get people's cerebral cortexes moving, which is excellent, which is one of the reasons why I like your show so much. Anyway, my summarization to this question is, when are they going to wake up? The answer is never, because if you look at the cycle of abuse, right, there are different stages in the cycle of abuse. And as you might recall, and some of the people listening here might recall, that I brought up the concept of the epidemic of abuse in our time not too long ago, that it's been condoned and ignored and sanitized and made fun of for decades at minimum, and it's absolutely everywhere without exception. The stage of the cycle of abuse we're in now is nothing but abuse in Agent Orange's second term, and that is how we have to focus on getting these abusers out now. That is fact. The Republicans aren't scared of anything. They love the power trip. They love the abuse they're able to inflict on anybody and everybody possible whenever they can, anywhere around the world. And that's how we have to focus to get them out now.
0: Yeah, you're hearkening back to my comment that it's the authoritarianism along with the racism. And I abusers are almost universally authoritarians. I completely agree. Great analysis, Catherine. Thank you. Ed in Chicago. Hey, Ed, what's up?
4: Yeah, Tom, I just wanted a second. You had a caller earlier talking about a GoFundMe to restore the Washington area monuments and to take down with Trump's damage. And I just want to let that caller know, myself and other people I've talked to are dead serious about, I mean, I'll vote for anybody who can come up with some kind of public funding to restore the damage that he's done to the buildings of D.C. Because I don't want anything with his name going forward there. And I would gladly, you know, like we have on it, you can chip in a dollar for the presidential campaign or something like that. I feel relatively sure that if it's possible to set up some kind of program to ask people to voluntarily chip in, like, you know, $5, $4, $5, $10, whatever, to restore the damage that he's done, that people would do it in a heartbeat.
0: Yeah, first, let's stop the ongoing damage.
4: That means
0: put the Democrats in charge of D.C. But yeah, I get what you're saying, Ed. Thank you very much. Paul in Ambler, Pennsylvania. Pardon me, Paul. You're on the air. What's up?
5: Hi, Tom. I wanted to talk about the Epstein-Maxwell files. A lot of stuff has been jumping out since the million or so pages was released. One of them is we hear about Epstein being hired as a high school teacher. You don't really hear too much about
0: by Bill Barr's father.
5: There you go. Bill Barr's father was the headmaster of the school. He was also a top-tier Ivy League administrator at Columbia University, set up the honors program. So, you know, you're not talking about some flunky or yo-yo. You're talking about a first rank administrator. In addition to that, he's a World War II vet. You'll never guess with who. The Office of Special Services, the precursor.
0: Oh, really?
5: He was CIA.
0: Yeah.
5: When Epstein is hired, he tutors a guy's kid named Alan Greenberg. Alan Greenberg was the CEO of one of the biggest Wall Street investment banks, Bear Stearns, which those of us who remember the good old days when Wall Street actually didn't fall apart every other year. They went out of business because of mortgage-backed securities and derivatives.
0: All right, in 2008.
5: That's where Epstein went to work. And after he left from there, about the same time, there was a movie that came out. The movie is called 3 Days of the Condor, which I'm sure people remember. Robert Redford, Faye Dunaway. Robert Redford is a CIA analyst. He sits in a townhouse in Manhattan, and he reads basically novels all the time. And he stumbles across some sort of international oil price-fixing scheme. And when he does this, he goes out to lunch. When he comes back, everyone in his office is murdered. And this is after he sent out an analysis of this novel.
0: Mm-hmm.
5: What's his name? Donald Barr, William Barr's father, who was the attorney general to Trump. His father wrote a science fiction novel called Space Relations. And guess what that was about? Rich oligarchs who went off into space and had trafficked in sex slaves.
0: That's right.
5: Imagine that.
0: Yeah.
5: What are the odds of a guy writing a science fiction novel
0: about sex slaves, hires Epstein,
5: went on to do?
0: Yeah.
5: What we're seeing, Tom, it's called interlocking directorates. It's used in corporations. It's internationally used. Russia and the United States are no longer ideological opponents. They're businesses.
0: Mm-hmm.
5: They're a petrostate. We're a petrostate in addition to a military garrison state. And we have interlocking directorates. Their top people come here and go to school. Our top people go there, go to school. What's his name? Biden's son sits on Burisma, and they're the gas giant over in Ukraine. You have Saudis that come over to America. They sit on
0: the live golf course or golf game. Yeah, no, I get it, Paul. I get it. And that's why, you know, Kushner and Witkoff, you know, go to Ukraine and say, hey, let's make a business deal rather than let's work out peace. Paul, spot on. Thank you. That was brilliant analysis. 47 minutes past the hour.
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5: The American middle class is on its deathbed. 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

0: Hey, thanks so much for sharing our program and for reaching out to our stations and sponsors and letting them know that you're listening. 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Check it out. Welcome back. 7 minutes before the hour, picking up your calls here. Tom in Bend, Oregon. Hey, Tom, what's up?
1: Hey, Tom. A few weeks ago, I think you mentioned something about not thinking much of Paul Rieckhoff. I don't...
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3: NBC News Radio, I'm Scott Carr. The Supreme Court is rejecting the Trump administration's attempt to restrict mail-in voting. Members of the High Court said today it would not consider an emergency application from the administration filed seeking to block a lower court ruling that said the regulation was most likely unlawful. The decision blocks the Postal Service from implementing the new restrictions from going into effect. 2 conservative justices, the only ones dissenting, Clarence Thomas and Samuel Alito. Senator Mitch McConnell has been back in the U.S. Senate today, the 84-year-old on the Senate floor in a wheelchair, his first public appearance since June. This as senators have returned to Capitol Hill from a break with questions about McConnell's health swirling. McConnell was hospitalized after falling at his Washington, D.C. residence 3 months ago. California Governor Gavin Newsom is saying he will not run for president in 2028 if former Vice President Kamala Harris does decide to run. Sharon Reardon reports.
4: But I wouldn't run if she ran. Why would I? I wouldn't do that to her. I wouldn't do it to me. Why would I? I wouldn't do that to you. I wouldn't waste everyone's time.
5: Newsom made the comments in a CNN interview with Jake Tapper. He says his decision is based in political reality.
4: But I know what that means. I know her base of supporters. I know her friends. The Venn diagram on that is just pure crossover.
5: Newsom has been laying the groundwork for a potential national campaign for more than a year. Harris has not yet said if she's going to enter the race. The governor's comments could give Harris an early advantage in what's expected to be a crowded Democratic presidential field.
3: President Trump has been pushing back against growing calls for more guardrails on artificial intelligence. Posting to social media, the only control or guardrails that AI needs is a strong and smart, high IQ president. And the U.S. has that, he says, in spades. This after some major concerns have been expressed about AI advancement, including from the head of the AI research company Anthropic, Dario Amodi. Scott Carr, NBC News Radio.
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3: Elon Musk's private spaceflight company SpaceX is suing Texas Attorney General Ken Paxton, as well as the Texas county where SpaceX is planning to build a massive multi-billion-dollar semiconductor plant. Reports say the lawsuit's an effort to keep secret information about the so-called TerraFab project, a semiconductor megafactory planned for Grimes County. Paxton's office had ordered Grimes County to answer public records requests, trying to get details about tax breaks it had offered the company. The DA in Manhattan, Alvin Bragg, has announced the seizure of a dozen websites linked to AI-generated pornography. Lizzie Radabali has more.
7: Bragg said so-called deepfake sexually explicit content takes a toll on victims.
8: These horrific violations of privacy follow victims. They follow victims into their careers.
7: There were around 1,200 individuals identified on the websites, with Bragg adding that the victims were mostly women and public-facing figures. The DA is encouraging potential

0: band live next summer.
1: Today is gonna be the day that they're gonna throw it back to you.
0: The Gallagher Brothers announced stops in Boston and Las Vegas as part of a 2027 tour. Fans have to register by Thursday for ticket sales that are set to start September 25th. Scott Carr, NBC News Radio.
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5: A confirmed attack is taking place against the United States. Aliens from an unknown location have been reported in multiple states.
6: We are controlling transmission.
7: There is another world that awaits, far beyond what we can see and feel. A place that's anything but

little work trip. I wanted to keep everybody updated because we were hearing about plane crashes upon plane crashes. I admitted I was a little bit anxious about flying, but I survived. So we're back on the air tonight, and we appreciate you being with us, as always, somewhere between the paranormal and the abnormal. You know, I often wonder about many things that we could put under that umbrella, and certainly one of those is about our evolution and about really life itself. There have certainly been many prevailing theories over the years, but that consensus has frequently come into question, you know, as there is a new evidence or new information brought forward. Scientists suggest that an ancient civilization may have thrived on Mars before the planet became uninhabitable. Now, there's a couple of things that have caught my attention of late that I wanted to share with you. One particular has to do with NASA's Curiosity rover, which is exploring the Gale Crater on Mars. And in so doing is providing new details about how ancient the Martian climate is and the signs that it shows of widespread liquid water on the surface. And then all of a sudden, from something that was potentially suitable for life to inhospitable to terrestrial life as we know it. Because that's what happened. We believe that there was a civilization or civilizations that did one day live on Mars, if not hundreds of thousands.

than millions or even billions of years ago. And for some reason, catastrophic event, nuclear annihilation, whatever the case happens to be, you know, climate destruction, it is no longer, as far as we know, able to support life. Now, as I mentioned, Curiosity, in this case, it spotted ancient wave-like ripples of water on Mars, indicating the presence of shallow open bodies of liquid water approximately 3.7 billion years ago, and suggesting that the planet once had a climate that was warm enough, in fact, to support liquid water. Research has identified over 15,000 clay-rich mounds in Mars' northern lowlands that suggest the presence of an ancient ocean nearly 4 billion years ago, right around that same time. Those formations containing thick clay deposits indicative of prolonged water activity. And the European Space Agency is going to send one of their rovers in 2028. It is scheduled to land. And we'll check that particular region for signs of ancient life. Meanwhile, NASA's Perseverance rover is exploring and sampling ancient formations to gain insights into Mars' geologic history and the chances of habitability in its past. That's going on right now. Perseverance, this is just breaking, has discovered what are potentially the oldest rocks ever found on Mars. This is fascinating because the rover, when it has picked up some of these rocks, they're actually disintegrating into powder or dust, which indicates how fragile they are, seemingly due to age. So as the rover sticks out its, you know, robotic arms and goes to collect the sample, it is just disintegrating into powder or dust. So how old does that make those rocks? In another analysis, a Martian meteorite dubbed Black Beauty, analysis has been evidence has been uncovered of hot water on Mars from this meteorite nearly 4.5 billion years ago. The elements contained in the meteorite implies that Mars had hydrothermal systems in its early history, which could have created environments conducive to the development of life. This is all very, very fascinating, and it points to, again, life existing far beyond what the consensus is. Moving on, a study from Harvard's Paleomagnetics Lab suggests that a magnetic field on Mars may have persisted until about 3.9 billion years ago. We know the significance of the magnetic field, right? Providing a protective atmosphere, you know, as we have on Earth. Without that, life does not survive. And so if there was this magnetic field on Mars up until around 3.9 billion years ago, that would mean that the red planet's existence goes back hundreds of millions of years beyond what previous estimates have stated. Translation. I know some of this is very, very complex, especially for those who aren't used to hearing about it, say, on the radio at night. But this is what we talk about. We go really out there, somewhere between the paranormal and the abnormal. So come along with me here. Mars may have been habitable more recently than previously thought. That is what we are, what that says right there. And that's what we're going to be discussing tonight. In fact, we're going to explore whether or not there is evidence
specifically of a lost Martian civilization around 800,000 years ago that may have had contact with life on Earth. And there could be some anomalous structures and geoglyphs on the surface of Mars that could give us an indication of their presence. These are said to have really a high degree of design, both geometrically and symbolically. And so to discuss that tonight on the program, we're going to welcome the founder and premier investigator of the Mars Research Group, known as the Cydonia Institute. George J. Haas will join us on the program tonight. He has written a new book, The Great Architects of Mars, Evidence for the Lost Civilizations on the Red Planet. I'm Jeremy Scott, somewhere between the paranormal and the abnormal. Tonight is the Lost Civilizations of Mars on the program. Into the Paranormal will continue.

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0: Jeremy Scott, somewhere between the paranormal and the abnormal, as we're talking with George J. Haas tonight, founder and premier investigator of the Mars Research Group, the Cydonia Institute. He's also a member of the Society for Planetary SETI Research and is the author of The Great Architects of Mars, Evidence for the Lost Civilizations on the Red Planet. He's also co-authored two other books and six peer-reviewed science papers related to anomalous formations on the surface of Mars. Yes, I know there's an anomalous formation on the surface of Mars that's going around, but it's from 2001. So no, we're not going to discuss it. Welcome, George, to the program.
1: Yeah. How you doing there, Jeremy?
0: I'm doing great. How are you, sir?
1: Oh, I'm doing fine. I'm just out here trying to get the word out about all these things on Mars that people need to take notice of.
0: Are you seeing these regularly?
1: Well, I've been doing this for about 30 years, and I've accessed, you know, the NASA archives of photographs, which are readily available to the public. You know, anybody out there can do this. I'm not a special person. I don't have any powers. It's just that, I spend a lot of time going through all of the images and finding some really strange stuff on Mars.
0: Okay, so you say publicly information, publicly available images. Where are you getting these from?
1: Well, they're available through the NASA websites.
0: All right. And so what have you found in scanning through these images?
1: Well, just so the listeners know who I am, I'm not a scientist. I'm an artist. I'm a sculptor, a painter. I've gone to school to be, my academic training is in art. So I'm not a scientist, but I do have an artistic eye. And when I look at these surface features on Mars, you know, I know structure and I know artwork when I see it. And I see a lot of that stuff on Mars.
0: What exactly are you seeing? Can you describe it for us?
1: Well, I've been doing this for a long time, Jeremy.
0: Sure.
1: And it all started back in 1976 with the, I graduated high school in 1976. It's called the bicentennial class. You know, that was the anniversary of our founding of the country.
0: Right.
1: And NASA released two Viking orbiters that went around Mars, and they started taking photographs of the surface. And we had the famous Face on Mars image that was found. Right. NASA found that, and they publicly said they found a head that looks like a face on Mars. And that's what got me interested in this. So all the way back in 1976, over the years, being an artist, looking at these formations and seeing NASA photographs of these surface features, I found a lot of stuff that looks artificial.
0: Can you say, can you describe one of those for us? I know this is radio, so we're not going to be able to show images of the kind, but we can certainly direct folks to your website at the CydoniaInstitute.com and also to the book where they'd be able to see some of this. Or, as you said, on the NASA website, what was the first one that stood out to you? The first anomaly?
1: If the listeners out there want to go over to the Cydonia Institute website, just type in, the Cydonia Institute, it'll come right up. We have a list of articles on there. We have all of our science papers that have been published over the last couple of years are all accessible. They can download them for free. They don't have to pay for the journals. So it's all available to the listeners and the viewers out there. And my new book, The Great Architects of Mars, basically it's a study, my study and research over years of finding these geometrically designed structures that are highly symmetrical and have, some of them are very pictographic, like you would see these formations that American Indians did or the Nazca Lines, a lot of these pictographic formations. And so I compiled a lot of the best of for this first volume of the Great Architects of Mars. to try to show people what we're finding on Mars. And the book starts off with a reassessment of Carl Sagan. I'm sure a lot of the listeners out there remember Carl Sagan.
0: Oh, absolutely. I certainly do.
1: Right. And he found these formations on Mars that look like three-sided pyramids in the Elysium area of Mars. So that's what my book starts out with, a reassessment of the Carl Sagan pyramids in the Elysium area of Mars, which is located on the western side of the planet. And Sagan noticed these three-sided, there was a lot of three-sided pyramids that were very sharp in the old Mars images that were taken by the spacecraft that was going over the planet. And he was very impressed by what he saw. And Carl Sagan, you know, being a scientist, he said that intelligent life on Earth reveals itself through the geometry and regularity of its construction. So we're looking at highly geometric and symmetrical formations. And he saw these same things on Mars, and he was very intrigued by these. And he featured these in his, he had a TV series in the 1980s called Cosmos, and he also had a book by the same name. And these pyramids were featured on his program and in his book.
0: And George, the point being here that these are too sophisticated for man to have designed and built back then?
1: Well, you know, back in the day, back in the 70s, this is when the Mariner 9 took these photographs of Mars. Mariner 9 was the first spacecraft to go around Mars and take all these pictures. And it took, almost maybe 100 pictures. It didn't take a lot of pictures of the planet. But it did capture some of these pictures in Elysium. And the Mariner 9 camera was very high contrast. It showed very sharp lines. And these pyramids were very readily seen. And it also, before Carl Sagan, which most people don't know about, is there was a geologist named Mark Gibson that noticed these formations on Mars before Carl Sagan. And he actually had a paper published in Icarus, which is a high-profiled science journal. And it was called The Pyramidal Structures on Mars. This was in 1974. So the scientific community was taking this stuff very seriously back then. So he had a paper published, and I'm sure this is where Carl Sagan saw this formation. And he, you know, just went with it. And most people think about Carl Sagan when they think about these pyramids on Mars in the Elysium area. But they were actually first discovered by a guy named Mark Gibson. And the scientific community took a strong interest in looking at these pictures and seeing formations that really looked artificial.
0: Oh, we are losing George. Hopefully we are able to get him back as we head to our first break and get ready for a news report from George Henry. Our guest tonight is George Haas, founder of the Cydonia Institute and author of The Great Architects of Mars, Evidence for the Lost Civilizations on the Red Planet. The website, thecydoniainstitute.com. And if you miss any of that information, you're out driving or scanning or you're about to fall asleep, just go to our website, paranormalradio.com. The episode page is there, and you can find a direct link to all of this information. More to come. I'm Jeremy Scott, somewhere between the paranormal and the abnormal.

0: Considered by most, optimized curcumin is one of the few bioavailable and highly absorbable curcumin products on the market. Hi, I'm Dr. Mitch. Since most chronic diseases have inflammation, our optimized curcumin seems to be a perfect addition to any nutritional program. It makes sense to me that preventing or reducing inflammation is a key component to our overall health. The Mayo Clinic found that curcumin can decrease swelling and inflammation, has antioxidant properties, and research suggests that curcumin can prevent cancer, or at least slow the spread of cancer, and in many instances make chemotherapy more effective. It protects our healthy cells even from radiation. TotalWellness.com, where we help you to look good, feel good, and enjoy total wellness.
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11: This is Paranormal News. A rare celestial phenomenon known as a zodiacal light will appear at twilight for the rest of the month. The triangular shape of glowing light in the belt of constellations known as the zodiac will appear in the southwest about an hour after sunset, but only in remote areas far from city lights with minimal light pollution. The ethereal glow, also called a false dusk, is created by sunlight reflecting off dust particles in the solar system. These particles come from the debris of comets and asteroids and the formation of planets. Scientists using data from NASA's Juno spacecraft have claimed that some of the dust originates from Mars, which is then influenced by Jupiter's gravity and dispersed throughout the inner solar system. I'm George Henry, Paranormal News.
12: Found an enormous amount of evidence that led us to believe there are artificial structures on Mars.
13: What I think we're looking at is more evidence that there was a high civilization that we have lost track of.
14: If life had existed on Mars, what would be the signs we would look for?
15: Is it possible that there was a civilization on Mars thousands of years ago?
16: There is no evidence that I'm aware of. I would say that is extremely unlikely.
17: It's okay to hold hands. You never know what might come up from behind. Into the paranormal.
18: These structures and these formations on Mars, could they be potentially have been created by an advanced civilization? Talking with George J. Haas tonight, founder of the Cydonia Institute, author of The Great Architects of Mars, Evidence for the Lost Civilizations on the Red Planet. Going back to, in particular, the pyramids that Carl Sagan discovered in the 70s and the interest that the scientific community took in this discovery. I believe you were about ready to say that these looked artificial.
19: Yeah. Hi, Jeremy. We're back.
18: Yes, we've made contact again.
19: We're making contact. Yes. The Mariner 9 photographs that Carl Sagan was looking at were very high contrast. They really showed a lot of geometrical formations on the planet in this one area of Elysium. You know, the sad thing is that Carl Sagan died in 1996, and he never got to see any of the higher resolution images of that area. About 11 years later, the Mars Reconnaissance Orbiter took these CTX images of the area that actually confirmed all of these pyramids that were in the area. We found a lot of three-sided pyramids that Carl Sagan had looked at, and now we had like these crisp, high-resolution images. They basically confirmed what he was looking at, and it's pretty amazing.
18: So who would have built them?
19: Well, that is for speculation, but there's a lot of evidence, which I talk about in the book in the last chapter, about the possibility of who constructed these formations. And this not only has to do with the three-sided pyramids that Carl Sagan was looking at, but this is all of the structures that we're seeing now on the planet. They were probably constructed about a million years ago.
18: Interesting. By whom?
19: And well, I mean, we're really jumping ahead here, but I'll discuss the whole thing about, because everybody wants to know, you know, that's the weird thing about this Mars research is that everybody wants to know how they got there, who built them, why are they three-dimensional you know, these three-sided pyramids, four-sided pyramids. You know, everybody wants to know how they got there. Well, I have no answer until I'm from New Jersey. I'm living here in Virginia right now, but I'm originally from New Jersey. And after my art career, I got very interested in Mesoamerican cultures. And I used to go over to the University of Pennsylvania, which was great. It was like an hour away from my house. And I'd go over on weekends and I'd learned how to do, read and write Maya hieroglyphics. And the university, actually, they had Maya weekends once a year, which they invited all the luminaries and the archaeological, that were producing papers and things about all these discoveries with Maya and Aztec and Olmec research that they were doing. So that was a great opportunity to go over there once a year for a three-day Maya weekend. So one year in about like the year 2000, I went over there, and this guy who was a up-and-coming researcher in Maya hieroglyphics and stuff, his name was Simon Martin, and he gave a few lectures. I also, a year later or so, I got to go to one of his workshops, and he spoke about a Maya mythology about a war that had taken place with Mars. Are you hearing me there, Jamie?
20: Yes, a war with Mars. Yes,
19: loud and clear. War with Mars. This was called the Maya Star War. It has nothing to do with the movie Star Wars with Darth Vader and all those characters, but this was written in Maya hieroglyphics. It was basically featured in the whole area of the little unknown town called Naranjo. Now, in the Maya culture, Naranjo means orange. Now, orange, of course, Mars. If you look up in the sky, it could look orange. So this town was called Naranjo, and they documented all of this ancient wars dating back almost a million years ago, 800,000 years ago, of a star war that took place between Earth and Mars. And this had to do with the surrounding cities of Tikal, Cozumel, Naranjo. And I was like, wow, this is pretty interesting. I've never heard of this. Obviously, your listeners out there probably never heard of this. But, you can go look on the internet. There's a lot of papers written about Naranjo and the Star Wars. And it was all took place with this unknown city that archaeologists cannot find, which was called Six Earth Place. Now, Six Earth Place is actually Mars. Their patron god was the Mars Beast, which was also known as the Zip Monster. And looking through Maya mythology and everything, this is a strong connection between Six Earth Place and Mars. Now, over the years, Mars had numerous battles between Earth and Mars. And I think this really also is a interesting connection between the Sumerian mythology of the Anunnaki with the wars, because the Anunnaki supposedly came into our solar system and they had bases on the moon and on Mars. And so this is a very similar scenario that took place, and it's recorded in Maya mythology. Now, listening to Sumerian mythology about the Anunnaki coming into our solar system, setting up base on Mars and on the moon and on Earth, archaeologists say, well, this is all just mythology. But when we find structures on Mars, I think this puts the whole discovery of these structures into a whole different realm. This could be real history as opposed to mythology.
20: So that these were structures on Mars that existed up until this war began, or what?
19: Well, again, Jeremy, this is a very complex story. These structures that we're seeing on Mars were probably built after Mars was a dead planet.
20: Okay. Just wanted to get the timing of this. We do have to take a break. George Haas, our guest tonight. And we will continue far deep into the paranormal. We can handle it. Let's go there tonight with George when we continue. I'm Jeremy Scott.

0: Considered by most, optimized curcumin is one of the few bioavailable and highly absorbable curcumin products on the market. Hi, I'm Dr. Mitch. Since most chronic diseases have inflammation, our optimized curcumin seems to be a perfect addition to any nutritional program. It makes sense to me that preventing or reducing inflammation is a key component to our overall health. The Mayo Clinic found that curcumin can decrease swelling and inflammation, has antioxidant properties, and research suggests that curcumin can prevent cancer, or at least slow the spread of cancer, and in many instances make chemotherapy more effective. It protects our healthy cells even from radiation. TotalWellness.com, where we help you to look good, feel good, and enjoy total wellness.
1: Hey, this is Brant along with Sherry here. 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Like, yeah, for real, I actually do. I'm not just saying stuff. Family, friends ask me about it. I'm like, yes, you should look into this. 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
2: That's what I tell people. 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
1: Yeah.
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1: 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They're very, very happy with it, and it gives them peace of mind and saves them a lot of money.
2: I would tell people, look into it.
1: Yep. So really, for reals, if you want to talk to them, they're great to talk to. I think you'll be impressed and happy you looked into it. So you do the phone number. I'm actually tired of doing all the phone numbers.
2: Okay.
1: Call now.
2: 855-SHARE-40. That's 855-SHARE-40. 855-SHARE-40.
1: Nice job.
2: Thanks.

0: Jeremy Scott. Somewhere between the paranormal and the abnormal, we're talking about mysterious structures on Mars that were constructed after a war involving occupants on Mars and us Earthlings. Talking with George Haas tonight. George, please continue, because I wanted the timeline of these structures, and so this is post, as you say, dead planet.
1: All right. I guess this is the road we're going down here. So what happened was this planet that the Maya talked about was called Six Earth Place. This was, see, the Maya numbered the planets like the Sumerians did. If any of the listeners out there know about the Anunnaki, they know that the Anunnaki, when they came into our solar system, they numbered the planets. They also gave them names, but they numbered them one through six. Now, Earth was number seven, Mars was six, and Venus was number eight. The Maya gave the numbers, similar numbers to the planets. Earth was number seven, Mars was the sixth planet, and Venus was the eighth planet. So just to give people perspective about what we're, because this is a very complex, I mean, that you open up a can of worms here, Jared.
0: I do that often. Yes, I do.
1: So let's all go back 65 million years ago, when dinosaurs supposedly were destroyed by an asteroid that came and hit the Yucatan area. That was only part of the problem that destroyed the dinosaurs. What actually destroyed, and you can look up on the internet, there's scientists, and this is not my theory, this is actual scientists that are talking about this. What killed the dinosaurs was gravity. There was a planet between Mars and Jupiter called Planet V. Dr. Tom Van Franelen called this the Planet V. This was one of his theories. That, you know, when we talk about the Big Bang theory, about all this debris going through the planets and through the solar system, and they all started to circle around a solar system like we have here, and it all congealed into these planets. Well, I mean, that story sounds interesting, but what happened to the asteroid belt? We still have a lot of debris that never conjoined into a planet. The reason that happened was because that planet blew up. When Planet V blew up, it pushed all of the planets closer to the sun. So Venus burned up. Earth was put into the sweet spot. That's why we have this perfect environment. Mars was destroyed, and this Planet X became the asteroid belt. Are you following me?
0: Yes, I am.
1: Okay,
0: somewhat.
1: So time passes, and Mars is dead. And this extraterrestrial civilization comes into our solar system because they're called a breakaway civilization. They're leaving their planet. I don't know what universe they came from, what solar system they came from, but they're leaving a bad environment, coming here for some kind of solitude. So they find our solar system. They come in through the end, so they count our planets from the outside in, and they find this beautiful paradise Earth. So to protect themselves, they set up these sentinels, or these guardians, on the moon and on Mars to protect them in case this aggressive culture comes to attack them. Are you following me? So they're on Earth. So when they're on Earth, kind of like the Anunnaki mythology, they take the available man, which is the Neanderthal or the Cro-Magnon, and through genetic engineering, they create us as workers. Okay, so they got this planet, they're on Earth, they had us created as workers, we're working for them, and they have these bases set up on the moon and on Mars to guard their planet from these invaders that are looking for them. And as time passes, eventually this aggressive culture that's looking for them, that left their solar system, find them. So we have battles. There's battles on Mars, there's battles on the moon, and whatever happens, the aggressive culture takes over. And hopefully it was probably this culture that came here. And they also, you know, they reestablished their bases on the moon and Mars. That's why we have this. On Mars, we find a lot of structures that appear to be in ruins. And then we find a lot of structures that appear to be pristine, like the structures that Carl Sagan found in the Elysium area. I mean, these are beautiful pyramids. There's nothing wrong with them. It's like There's no evidence that they were attacked or anything. But there's other structures that we find on Mars that have a lot of damage. We also see a lot of that with the rovers that are driving around. They take these panoramic photographs of the terrain, and we see images of all kinds of weird things in the distance that don't look like rocks. They look like, you know, a deteriorated typewriter or an old chassis from a 57 Chevy. There's all these weird things that out there that look like machinery that have all blown up like there was some kind of war. And then there's rocks. So, but NASA, when they drive by with the rovers and they see rocks, they drive that rover right up there. Boy, take a look at it. They got the little sniffers that come out and they grind the stone and make sure that's a rock. But anything else that appears to be next to it, that could be an old, a rocket that blew up or some kind of debris, they avoid that like anything. So this is where we're at.
0: Okay, as far as these formations are concerned, how large are some of these?
1: Well, the structures we're finding on Mars, like things that Carl Sagan found, you know, they're like less than a mile wide in the height and the width. But a lot of the formations on Mars are very large. We're finding things on Mars that are, you know, at least a mile long, which are all documented in my current book. But, I mean, you went right to the problem. You wanted to know how these things got there, which is a very interesting story. And we find documentation of this storyline in Mesoamerican mythology with the Anunnaki, and also right here in Mesoamerica with the story of the six Earth plates, which is actually Mars. And in the book, I have a whole chapter where I basically document all of the references in Maya hieroglyphics and all of the monuments dealing with this whole idea of the Mars beast, connection to Mars, and all these wars that took place on Mars that are documented in Mesoamerican mythology and in their storyline. But, you know, the listeners need to know that these weren't legitimate stories about a storyline that took place during their time. They were reenacting these things. These were ancient timelines that the Maya were recording and reenacting. You know, like we reenact, like, the Civil War.
0: Sure.
1: We have these Civil War reenactments. We have jousting and stuff that goes on in medieval times and things like that. If you go to Washington, D.C., we have these monuments to all these wars that we have gone through. The Maya did the same thing. And anytime a new leader would take over a new city in the Maya realm, they would go through these whole rituals and they would reenact. They would actually present themselves as Zip monsters or the Mars beast and other gods that the Maya had. So this was the whole idea of reenacting things happened all the time. So what we're reading in the Maya hieroglyphics aren't things that happened in their contemporary time. They were actually reenacting things that happened a long time ago. This dates back to, like I said earlier, almost a million years ago.
0: And you've shown these structures to other scientists, right?
1: Oh, yeah. Our stuff is out there. I'm a member of the Society for Planetary City Research, which is a whole... I'm an artist. I'm a painter, a sculptor. I don't have any scientific background. Let's get that right out there right now. I'm not a scientist, but I have an artistical eye. I see artwork on Mars. It's all over the place. And I had a few science papers published with other members of the Society for Planetary City Research, and that's why they... you know, made me a member because of my artistic eye, I guess.
0: There you go. And you don't believe that these are natural in any way?
1: Oh, no. I mean, we've only talked about the pyramids in Elysium right now, but the whole book goes on and on about... I challenge any of the listeners out there to take a look at... They can, you know, get it out of the library. I don't care if they buy it. But they can look in this book, and I challenge them to find anything in there that they don't think is artificial. I mean, this is like, I got like some of the best evidence for geometrical and symmetrical structures. I got pictographic images, the famous parrot geoglyph on Mars, which has 22 points of anatomical correctness. When we found this parrot formation back in early 2001, we had veterinarians look at it. We had they found 22 points of anatomical correctness. Now, you could say, well, this is, you're just seeing, images and clouds and stuff, or this is pareidolia and all that kind of stuff. But these veterinarians have looked at this, along with two geologists, and sure, they all confirmed 22 points of anatomical correctness.
0: We will get back into that when we continue with George Haas next hour.
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7: You okay.
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8: NBC News Radio, I'm Scott Carr. The Supreme Court is rejecting the Trump administration's attempt to restrict mail-in voting. Members of the High Court said today it would not consider an emergency application from the administration filed seeking to block a lower court ruling that said the regulation was most likely unlawful. The decision blocks the Postal Service from implementing the new restrictions from going into effect. Two conservative justices, the only ones dissenting, Clarence Thomas and Samuel Alito. Senator Mitch McConnell has been back in the U.S. Senate today, the 84-year-old on the Senate floor in a wheelchair, his first public appearance since June. This as senators have returned to Capitol Hill from a break with questions about McConnell's health swirling. McConnell was hospitalized after falling at his Washington, D.C. residence 3 months ago.
9: California Governor Gavin Newsom is saying he will not run for president in 2028 if former Vice President Kamala Harris does decide to run. Sharon Reardon reports.
10: But I wouldn't run if she ran. Why would I? I wouldn't do that to her. I wouldn't do it to me. Why would I? I wouldn't do that to you. I wouldn't waste everyone's time.
11: Newsom made the comments in a CNN interview with Jake Tapper. He says his decision is based in political reality.
10: But I know what that means. I know her base of supporters. I know her friends. The Venn diagram on that is just pure crossover.
11: Newsom has been laying the groundwork for a potential national campaign for more than a year. Harris has not yet said if she's going to enter the race. The governor's comments could give Harris an early advantage in what's expected to be a crowded Democratic presidential field.
9: President Trump has been pushing back against growing calls for more guardrails on artificial intelligence. Posting to social media, the only control or guardrails that AI needs is a strong and smart, high IQ president. And the USA has that, he says, in spades. This after some major concerns have been expressed about AI advancement, including from the head of the AI research company Anthropic, Dario Amodi. Scott Carr, NBC News Radio.
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9: Elon Musk's private spaceflight company SpaceX is suing Texas Attorney General Ken Paxton, as well as the Texas county where SpaceX is planning to build a massive multi-billion-dollar semiconductor plant. Reports say the lawsuit's an effort to keep secret information about the so-called TerraFab project, a semiconductor megafactory planned for Grimes County. Paxton's office had ordered Grimes County to answer public records requests, trying to get details about tax breaks it had offered the company. The DA in Manhattan, Alvin Bragg, has announced the seizure of a dozen websites linked to AI-generated pornography. Lizzie Radabali has more.
13: Bragg said so-called deepfake sexually explicit content takes a toll on victims.
14: These horrific violations of privacy follow victims. They follow victims into their careers.
13: There were around 1,200 individuals identified on the websites, with Bragg adding that the victims were mostly women and public-facing figures. The DA is encouraging potential victims to contact his office so they can take action and shut down any other domains posting these images.
9: One of the prominent male members of the Charles Manson cult family of the late 60s, Bruce Davis, has died at the age of 83.
15: Davis died at the California Medical Facility in Vacaville. He died while incarcerated after repeatedly being denied parole. A cause of death has not been announced. Davis, once considered Manson's right-hand man, was convicted of two counts of murder in 1972 and sentenced to life in prison. He killed Gary Hinman, an aspiring musician, and Donald Shorty Shea, a stuntman. Davis was found suitable for parole 8 times, but his release was blocked repeatedly by Governors Arnold Schwarzenegger, Jerry Brown, and Gavin Newsom. I'm Daniel Martindale.
9: Oasis fans will have a few more chances to catch the reunited band.

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0: Into the Paranormal.
1: I'm Jeremy Scott, our guest tonight, George J. Haas. He is the founder of the Cydonia Institute at the CydoniaInstitute.com. It is a Mars research organization founded when? And tell us about the Institute, please.
2: Yeah, hi, Jeremy. Welcome back.
1: Welcome back to you as
2: well. Cydonia Institute back in 1991, actually. And that was a response to the NASA's mission, taking new pictures of the face on Mars. And I had a group of friends that were very interested in this whole idea of finding structures on Mars. So we put together this group, and it was just, you know, like normal guys. And that's what started the whole idea of the Cydonia Institute. Just, you know, and people that were interested in looking at these formations that were on Mars and doing a little study of what we found.
1: Sure. And so we've talked about the pyramid structures, like the three-sided ones, but you also are bringing into the conversation the formations like the geoglyphs, in particular this one, the parrot. So please continue along those lines. These are what usually made of earth materials of some sort on the ground, or what?
2: Geoglyphic formations are structures that are built on the surface of the earth that are meant to be viewed by viewed from above. These are formations that you find in the NASCAR lines in Peru. The American Indians built a lot of these geoglyphic formations in the form of very simple outlines of birds, deer, jaguars, other formations, and serpents. We have the famous Serpent Mound in Ohio. And we're finding the same type of geometric formations on Mars. However, the formations that we're finding on Mars seem to have a lot more detail and anatomical correctness than we would see in these very simple geometric formations on Earth.
1: Okay, so are these connected to something terrestrial or extraterrestrial?
2: Well, if the viewers out there have the ability to get the book, take a look, or they can go on our the Cydonia Institute website, you can actually look at some of these, our papers that have been published. We had two papers

0: established in 2011 and 2022 on this Parrot Formation. Now, this Parrot is actually found in the RG Basin area of Mars, which is the southern western side of the planet. And this was found by an old friend of ours, William Faust. He was an anthropologist. He was also a member of the Anomaly Hunters website. This was back in the early 1990s. And he found this in 2001, I believe, 2002, something like that. And he presented this formation to our group. And we were like, wow, this is amazing. This parrot, I mean, actually, this whole geoglyphic formation looks like a real parrot. It's got a beak, it's got a lower jaw, upper jaw, it's got a head, a body, it's got legs. The leg goes down to the surface. You got toes, a tail. It's just amazing. And there's wing that goes up above it. And you can actually see the feathering and the wing frets. So we were pretty impressed by it. And so much with the formation that we decided that we were going to do a science paper. We had a science paper published in the Journal of Scientific Exploration back in 2011. And we've had three geologists look at this. We had over five veterinarians look at this. And much to our surprise, NASA, and I think it was like 2022, they did a Mars Reconnaissance high-rise image of this, which it has the camera so well that it can take images of something like the size of a Volkswagen with the detail. So we have this new high-resolution image, and they found at that point 22 points of anatomical correctness. So that goes well beyond any kind of, this cannot be a natural formation. If you were to look at clouds or, like, say you saw a formation of a face in mountains or something, they normally have nothing more than two or three, four at the most, points of anatomical correctness. This has 22 points.
1: So are you going to go as far as saying that they could have potentially been built by a ET civilization?
0: Well, we don't know who built this. It may have been somebody related to us, but this is constructed on the planet, and this is only one of the geoglyphic formations that's on the planet. I mean, of course, we have the famous face on Mars. There's numerous examples of geoglyphic formations on the planet, but this parrot is one of the most precise, clear, easy to see. If the listeners want to go on our website, you can look at our science papers. You can take a look at it. It's in the book, obviously, and it's just amazing. And there's no way of getting around. You cannot produce anything like this naturally. Some of the features that are in the parrot, we have two geologists that talk about this in our science paper. Any kind of geological formation or wind or rain erosion or water erosion that would come in that would create such a feature would obliterate the adjacent features. So there's no way this could be made naturally.
1: All right. So were some of these Martian structures actually colonized?
0: Well, we believe the inhabitants of Mars were part of this breakaway culture that went to Earth, and they had these outposts on Mars that were there to protect this pristine Earth-like planet that they found. And that's why they were there. And while they were on Mars, they produced... This is when Mars was a dead planet, okay? There was no life on Mars. All these structures we're finding on Mars were produced after Mars was a dead planet. These were... archaeological habitats that they built, that they lived in. The atmosphere was very poor, but they were producing these geoglyphs also because they were recording a history of what was going on in the area.
1: So what do you think eventually happened to these inhabitants of Mars?
0: Well, the parageoglyph is actually right out of the Maya Popol Vuh. That's the Maya Bible. The Maya Popol Vuh talks about, this was early in the creation mythology of the Maya. there was a character called the Principal Bird Deity. And now we think this parrot formation on Mars is a representation of this Principal Bird Deity. The Principal Bird Deity played a very pivotal role in the Maya creation story. He was kind of like a devious character. What he did was he stole the sun. This is a similar story to what we find in American Indian mythology about the crow that he steals the sun, puts it in the box. Well, in Mesoamerican mythology, the seven macaw or the principal bird deity, he steals the sun and he's hiding up in the world tree at the center of the world. And these two characters called the hero twins, they find him because they go looking for the sun and they know that the parrot took the sun away. And they see him sitting up in the world tree and they shoot him with a blow dart. Now this parrot on Mars had...
1: I'm sorry, but I was hoping we would reach a point headed to break. We'll be back.
2: Into the paranormal.
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1: Noah Memorex here, blasting a live, always to you, somewhere between the paranormal and the abnormal. I'm Jeremy Scott. George Haas, our guest tonight, founder of the Cydonia Institute, author of The Great Architects of Mars, Evidence for the Lost Civilizations of the Red Planet. Must say, a very enjoyable conversation so far. I had asked about what did he think happened to these inhabitants of Mars, and you were getting into some mythology, but I'll let you take it wherever you'd like, George.
0: We talked enough about the parrot. But I know what you're interested in. You want to know what happened to this civilization. Am I right?
1: Absolutely.
0: Well, this isn't my story. This is evidence that was compiled by Dr. John Brandenburg. Are you familiar with Dr. John Brandenburg?
1: No, actually not.
0: Well, he's a member of the Society for Planetary SETI Research. He's written a book about this. He's written, I think, two or three science papers. And he was part of Ronald Reagan's Star Wars program.
1: Okay.
0: So he's a reputable person. And through his research, he found that NASA had evidence of a nuclear explosion on Mars back in 1976 with the Viking orbiters, the two orbiters that went over there. The Mariner 9 and the Viking, they also had these atmospheric sniffers on there that could actually do analysis of the atmosphere. And they found evidence of xenon 129. Now, xenon 129 is a signature for nuclear explosions, man-made nuclear explosions. We started recording these after we did nuclear tests back in the 40s and 50s during the Cold War. So whenever you find the signature of xenon 129, you're looking at artificial nuclear explosions. Are you with me?
1: Absolutely.
0: Now, they found overwhelming evidence back since the Viking mission that Mars had evidence of xenon 129 in their atmosphere, which means that some type of nuclear explosion happened on the planet. Now, through Dr. Brandenburg's evidence, using NASA's own data, he found that all this nuclear explosions happened in the Utopia area, which is the eastern side of the planet, and also over the famous Cydonia area where the face on Mars was. Now, this is a very interesting finding because this coincides with the whole idea, you know, going back to the Maya with the star war between six Earth place, which is Mars, and Earth, recorded in the Naranjo text and also in Tikal. So this is some extraordinary evidence that Mars underwent. This is like 800,000 years ago, which is close to a million years ago. And this is recorded in Maya text. I'm not making this up here. This is in Maya history, and this is also recorded in a lot of scholars that study Maya history. So this is pretty extraordinary evidence.
1: So the Earth was then rebuilt after this nuclear annihilation?
0: Well, you know, all we can do now is speculate about what happened. But it appears that some breakaway culture came into our solar system, set up camp. They established bases on the moon and Mars as guardians and protective outposts, you know, to protect our planet from these enemy that was looking for them. And they were actually found at one point, and this is when we had all these battles. And if you look at some of the images that we see in the rovers, they take these panoramic views of some of the landforms around the rover, and there seems to be a lot of structures and things that don't look like rocks. These look like old, you know, deteriorated typewriters, old 57 Chevys. I mean, there's some weird stuff going on. Old remnants of, missiles that seem to be broken apart. There's all kinds of debris all over the place that do not look like rocks. Now, when the rover and the NASA people that are driving these little things, when they see a rock, they'll drive up close and they have a little grinder that goes out there and they can test the rock. Well, they know it's a rock, but if they see something that looks like a debris from a battlefield, they do not go anywhere near it. So this all adds to the evidence that there was something dramatic that happened on Mars.
1: So have multiple civilizations occupied Mars, or has there only been one?
0: Well, I think it was just one civilization that came here. They kind of like the story of the Anunnaki. They came to Earth and they used the available man, the Neanderthal or Cro-Magnon, and through genetic engineering, they made us, and they used us as workers. And they had these outposts on the moon and on Mars. And eventually, as time passed, this culture that was looking for them from their home planet or whatever it was found them. And this caused conflict. There was wars going on. And these war, like George Bush said during the Afghan wars, it's better to fight them over there than over here. And that's, I think, what they did. It's easier to fight these intruders on Mars, and on, if they got closer, that would, the battles would happen on the moon. And of course, that's what they found when they went to the moon in 1970s. They found all these, you can look at some of the images of the moon and see there appears to be a lot of ruins up there. And that's why we don't go to the moon anymore, because, you can't go to the moon if you got ruins everywhere. Because, if you want to build a, getaway on the moon, you can't have people looking out the balcony and saying, what the hell's that over there? That looks like an old building blown up. You can't have that.
1: Right.
0: So this is what's happened in our history, which has been suppressed, that this culture that was here helped us, like the Anunnaki talk about, and they had outposts on the moon as a protection, protection for our planet, and on Mars also. And this culture had come in, they had found them eventually. And what I think happened was, after maybe two or three events, they decided to leave and they left us here on our own. And that's how we developed.
1: All right. So did an ancient civilization on Mars ever in fact attempt to or make contact with Earth?
0: Oh, the planet, the occupants of Mars were the same group that came to Earth. It's all the same culture that came here. They came here as similar to what's recorded in the Anunnaki mythology about, coming from an outside solar system to our planet, setting up a base on an outpost on Mars, one on the moon, to protect Earth. They were protecting their find. I mean, this was a paradise that they had found. And they were just very worried that whoever they were running away from would find them. And I think whoever they were running away from found them. They had battles on Mars. They had battles on the moon. And eventually, they attacked them on Earth and they left. And when they left the remnants of us who they had created. If you follow the Anunnaki story, the Anunnaki came down here and used the available man and made, four or five different races that they used to work for them. And that's us. We are the remnants of this story.
1: There's no evidence that Mars is still occupied today, is there, George?
0: No, everything on Mars is in ruin. And the last campaign where they rebuilt things, when we're looking at structures on Mars, we find a lot of things that seem to be pristine on Mars. They seem to be like in really good shape. It's like, God, look at how clean cut those pyramidal shapes are.
1: They've aged well. More to come. George House, our guest tonight. I'm Jeremy Scott, talking about the lost civilizations of Mars tonight on Into the Paranormal.
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29: This is Paranormal News. Over 1 million interstellar objects larger than the Statue of Liberty may be lurking in the outer reaches of our solar system, according to new simulations. These objects, which originated from Alpha Centauri, the closest system to Earth, have been captured by the sun's gravity and now reside in the Oort cloud, a distant area filled with comets and asteroids. Although these massive objects are unlikely to approach Earth, similar particles are hitting our planet every year. scientists have confirmed only two interstellar objects in our solar system, but they've long suspected that many others pass through undetected every year. I'm George Henry, Paranormal News.
0: Lost yet highly advanced ancient civilization.
1: Remnants from a lost civilization that's just leaving behind those last hints that we were here.
2: There was this huge thriving civilization.
3: Whatever you do, do not enter alone into the paranormal.
4: Right, while Mars is in ruin, some of what has been recovered is in pristine condition. Is it the sign of a advanced civilization that once resided there? We're talking with George J. Haas tonight, founder of the Cydonia Institute, author of The Great Architects of Mars, Evidence for the Lost Civilizations on the Red Planet. So the structures that have been recovered, I mean, why do you think it is that some of them are found in such good condition?
5: Well, that's because, you know, Mars doesn't have a really heavy atmosphere. You know, you build something on Mars, it's going to be there for a long time. So, you know, there's low gravity, there's not a lot of wind and erosion. So what we're going to see is things that were blown up or looking like, you know, days after they were blown up. If we're finding something that was built that was not attacked or under any kind of disarray, it's going to look pretty good. So that's what we're finding on Mars. Things that were built in different time periods on the planet. Now, everything we're finding on Mars, Jeremy, seems to have a direct correlation with the mythology and storyline that we find in Mesoamerican cultures. Starting with the face on Mars, as we see in the parrot geoglyph. And all of these structures seem to have whoever had influence on the Maya, Olmec, Aztec cultures had a strong influence on what we're seeing on Mars.
4: Interesting. And you found a structure that also looks like a keyhole, I understand?
5: Well, yeah, I call these the two smoking guns on Mars. That's the parrot geoglyph, which is indisputable. You know, people have to go way out of their way to dispute how you can have a structure on Mars that would have 22 points of anatomical correctness. Now, looking at the keyhole, when NASA took this photograph, this keyhole formation is out in the middle of nowhere. It's pristine. It has one of our researchers called a unique and amazing geometry. We had a science paper published about this. This formation not only has geometry, it's totally symmetrical. You have a wedge-type formation at the top. If the listeners out there just visualize the keyhole shape where you have a wedge at the top and a circular mound at the bottom. That's what it looks like. And there's no way this could have been made through natural erosion or anything like that. There's nothing else around this. This is out in the middle of nowhere. There's nothing else around it. And when you take a picture of this, like NASA has done, it just screams of artificiality.
4: So there's several sites. It's obvious, is what you're saying.
5: Oh, yeah. When NASA first took this, NASA takes, you know, hundreds of pictures a month, thousands of pictures. And when NASA takes a picture of long strips or whatever they do of the surface, these aerial photographs, there's no commentary. There's no caption. There's nothing but the ancillary data, which tells you about what time of day the picture was taken, what the different angles of the camera and the sun angle and all that kind of stuff, all kinds of data. But they never give you a caption telling you anything about this image. However, when they took this picture of this keyhole formation, they had a whole little explanation of what you were not looking at. And NASA called this a exclamation mark. That's what, if you go look at this up, or you can check it out in our book, And they have they've actually invited a NASA scientist to give a little discussion about what you're looking at, because they went out of their way to try to convince you that you're not seeing what it looks like. This is an artificial structure. They call it an exclamation mark. They said it was caused by a faulting mechanism that pushed this mounds up under the ground and stuff, and which is ridiculous. And we had two geologists in our science paper actually discuss how this could not happen, and how this, the only explanation for this is artificiality. Somebody made this.
4: Yeah. Have you ever found a city in ruins, something like Atlantis up on Mars?
5: Well, you're talking about the Atlantis Chaos area, which is an area on Mars that was found, I think, in the early 2000s. And the interesting thing about this is an area on Mars called Atlantis Chaos. And the reason we call this the Atlantis, the Martian Atlantis, because of the NASA calling it the Land of Chaos. It's like this little wordplay. This was found, this is an image from 2010. The listeners can go on the internet and look up Martian Atlantis. They'll find all kinds of information on this, because this is, was widely discussed when this came out. And the striking image of this, when you look at the strip, is that this whole area is a compartmentalized grid of these little squares that looks like a city. And some of the formations, they have triangular roofs. All of the roofs are just blown off. These are just the foundations. And it's a whole grid-like area. The gridded area is probably measures about 20 by 20 feet in diameter. And so that's basically the size of this. But looking at this image, it's just, it looks like the bombed out area of Dresden after World War II.
4: And this was something that was released within just the past couple of years by NASA, right?
5: Oh, yeah. And this was a Mars Reconnaissance high-rise image. This isn't just one of the Mars Global Surveyor images. This is one of the newer Mars Reconnaissance Orbiter images, and this is like high. This takes you can look at detail of something the size of a Volkswagen. When you look at the detail, you can zoom right in. So this is not just your typical image that you can say, oh well, we really don't know about the shadowing and the sun angle. This is an amazing image, and not only can you see this gridded pattern, there's also structures in the center that look like one of the ones in the center actually looked like a domed formation that you would see at the Capitol in D.C.
4: Interesting. All right, George, again, tell us about your website real quickly before we take our final break.
5: Well, I'm part of the Sidonia Institute. If the listeners out there, just type in the Sidonia Institute. I'm also a member of the Society for Planetary SETI Research. The book is The Great Architects of Mars. It's published by Bear & Company, which is part of some of the it's right there on the, you can order it on Amazon.
4: Wherever great books are sold, as they say. More to come. George Haas is my guest tonight. I'm Jeremy Scott.

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0: and Jeremy's got somewhere between the paranormal and the abnormal. I want to thank our guest tonight for coming on the program, founder of the Cydonia Institute, and also, as he mentioned, he's a member of the Society for Planetary SETI Research and author of The Great Architects of Mars, Evidence for the Lost Civilizations of the Red Planet. Any new discoveries that you care to comment on? There was the one that I had mentioned earlier in the program that there apparently has just come out within the last couple of days or weeks about these rocks that were recovered by the Perseverance rover that just kind of disintegrated.
1: I did not hear about that, Jeremy.
0: Yeah. Well, that indicates that perhaps that they may be very, very old.
1: Well, yeah. The other thing is, I don't know if any of the listeners out there are familiar with the Square Foundation that was found in Arabia Terra made the rounds on Joe Rogan's. He's like number one podcast. He's like one of your competitors. I guess you're like number two to him. So
0: no, that's very kind of you. Very kind of
1: well,
0: you.
1: Well, thank you. Yeah, I mean you're doing a great job here. But, yeah, he had looked at this formation that was on the X platform, and, he had it on his show. They talked – this was all in the beginning of February.
0: Sure.
1: It's all over the internet. It went viral. It's an old Mars Glober Surveyor image from 2001 that kind of looks like a square foundation, and they made a big fuss about it. And, my take on it is that it's interesting. I mean – people like myself that have been looking at this for years, we talked about this a long time ago, and it really isn't that great. And if, Joe Rogan thinks this is, he said this was effing wild, that if he thinks this is effing wild, he hasn't seen anything yet when, hopefully he'll take a look at my book. And Elon
0: looks like
1: Musk
0: a Cheez-It,
1: also...
0: looks like a Cheez-It cracker coming up through the sand. I mean, to yes. Get a mental image. Did that do it justice?
1: Yeah, right. Okay. And it's got some corner foundations. It's like a northwest or north south orientation, and a lot of it's been covered up with sand and dust. It may be a foundation, but it's not like one of the best examples. I mean, my whole book is full of better examples than this of structures on Mars. And Elon Musk also voiced his opinion on this, and he said that we need to send astronauts. Of course, he can do that. He wants to send astronauts there and take a look at this. So I'm hoping that they'll take a look at my book, like all of your listeners out there. And, we have a lot more evidence than this about structures on Mars. And we need to go there. We need to look at this Square Foundation and all the things that are in my book.
0: So you must have things of, all different shapes and sizes.
1: Well, geometry is a secret. That's the thing. And my whole book is full of geometry, structures that have symmetry that you do not find in nature. Also, I have, geoglyphic formations like the parrot and other things. So these are the things that, you just got to shake your head and say, how did that get there? And you might want to say, let's get a mission and go to Mars and check these things out.
0: So we should recolonize Mars.
1: Well, yeah, I think Mars has been colonized probably a few times. And, the occupants of Mars may be the descendants of who we are. So that may be worthwhile going there to find out, who we are and where we came from and where we're going.
0: Yeah, absolutely. Well, we certainly appreciate you coming on the program, George. It was a pleasure to talk to you. If somebody wants a good place to start, I mean, the CydoniaInstitute.com, you have many of these pictures. Obviously, pick up the book for by all means, The Great Architects of Mars, Evidence for the Lost Civilizations on the Red Planet. But are there some online resources where they can go to check out some really, really cool stuff?
1: If the listeners... they don't want to go for the $25 to buy the book, they can go on to the Cydonia Institute discussion board, which you can link from the Cydonia Institute website. And on the discussion board, I have a whole thread on there with the best examples of structures on Mars, and that'll just blow your socks off. I'm telling you, if you find anything on that you don't think is artificial, you got to call me, because everything I have like over 60 examples, Jeremy, 60 examples of structures that are on Mars that are totally geometric, symmetrical, that do not belong on there on that surface. And take a look at that. It doesn't cost you anything. Just go on to the Sidonia Institute website, click on the discussion board, go there and look for the best examples of structures on Mars, and cruise. I think there's like 5 pages of stuff on there. Take a look. And they can contact me on the Facebook. Just look for George John Haas or George J. Haas on Facebook. I'll talk to people. You can contact me on the Sidonia Institute website. I have an email address on there. We also have a mailing list. If you want to send me a letter. So I'm open for discussion with the public. Contact me. Yeah, and if you really want to support, wait a minute, if they really want to support this research, please buy my book.
0: Absolutely. And we've got a link directly to the Amazon page. If you're already at the episode page, just click the book link from there. Some of these appear like they might be a little bit symbolic. So do you think that there's a message with some of these anomalies that we've discussed tonight, these artificial formations?
1: Yeah, like I said, I think a lot of these are directly connected to Mesoamerican mythology, beginning with the face on Mars, its bifurcated human feline aspect with the parrot. The parrot is actually the principal bird deity. I don't know if we talked about that, where he has the dart in his beak, which the Hera twins, you know, shot him in the World Tree. So all of this stuff we're finding has a direct correlation, I don't know why, but with Mesoamerican mythology.
0: All right, very interesting. And again, George, thank you so much for coming on the program. I certainly enjoyed our conversation.
1: Thanks, Jeremy.
0: Absolutely. That's George Haas, ladies and gentlemen. And appreciate him coming on the program. You for listening as well. I'm hearing that these weird seed packages are making the rounds again. I'm not quite sure what to make of that, although I know that there was something very similar that was happening around the same time as the pandemic, which was really freaking people out. Authorities are warning of these things throughout the estate. The agriculture commissioner in particular, again, seeds from China showing up unsolicited. In some cases, I guess there is liquids that are arriving in the mail. Some residents say that they've received these mysterious packages that have contained either seeds or liquid that say they are coming from China. And of course, the agriculture commissioner is saying that they perhaps could be harmful. Some of them have been taken for testing. But if these are showing up, you should probably dispose of them or hand them off to authorities for testing. Yeah, it was back in 2020 that these seeds started showing up first in the U.S. In fact, all 50 states had issued warnings about these packages from China showing up in people's mailboxes. Officials later said that was part of a brushing scam in which sellers send unsolicited items in hopes of increasing sales, whatever that's about. Tests, in that case, didn't appear to show that anything was harmful, but you never know. And who knows if this is the same kind of thing that is circulating as was back in 2020. But yeah, these seeds and liquids are arriving in people's mailboxes direct from China. So just thought I'd warn you about that. All sorts of weird stuff happening out there. 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
8: NBC News Radio, I'm Scott Carr. The Supreme Court is rejecting the Trump administration's attempt to restrict mail-in voting. Members of the High Court said today it would not consider an emergency application from the administration filed seeking to block a lower court ruling that said the regulation was most likely unlawful. The decision blocks the Postal Service from implementing the new restrictions from going into effect. Two conservative justices, the only ones dissenting, Clarence Thomas and Samuel Alito. Senator Mitch McConnell has been back in the U.S. Senate today, the 84-year-old on the Senate floor in a wheelchair, his first public appearance since June. This as senators have returned to Capitol Hill from a break with questions about McConnell's health swirling. McConnell was hospitalized after falling at his Washington, D.C. residence 3 months ago. California Governor Gavin Newsom is saying he will not run for president in 2028 if former Vice President Kamala Harris does decide to run. Sharon Reardon reports.
9: But I wouldn't run if she ran. Why would I? I wouldn't do that to her. I wouldn't waste everyone's time.
10: Newsom made the comments in a CNN interview with Jake Tapper. He says his decision is based in political reality.
9: I know what that means. I know her base of supporters. I know her friends. The Venn diagram on that is just pure crossover.
10: Newsom has been laying the groundwork for a potential national campaign for more than a year. Harris has not yet said if she's going to enter the race. The governor's comments could give Harris an early advantage in what's expected to be a crowded Democratic presidential field.
8: President Trump has been pushing back against growing calls for more guardrails on artificial intelligence. Posting to social media, the only control or guardrails that AI needs is a strong and smart, high IQ president. And the USA has that, he says, in spades. This after some major concerns have been expressed about AI advancement, including from the head of the AI research company Anthropic, Dario Amodi. Scott Carr, NBC News Radio.
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8: Elon Musk's private spaceflight company, SpaceX, is suing Texas Attorney General Ken Paxton, as well as the Texas county where SpaceX is planning to build a massive multi-billion-dollar semiconductor plant. Reports say the lawsuit's an effort to keep secret information about the so-called TerraFab project, a semiconductor megafactory planned for Grimes County. Paxton's office had ordered Grimes County to answer public records requests, trying to get details about tax breaks it had offered the company. The DA in Manhattan, Alvin Bragg, has announced the seizure of a dozen websites linked to AI-generated pornography. Lizzie Rotabali has more.
13: Bragg said so-called deepfake sexually explicit content takes a toll on victims.
14: These horrific violations of privacy follow victims. They follow victims into their careers.
13: There were around 1,200 individuals identified on the websites, with Bragg adding that the victims were mostly women and public-facing figures. The DA is encouraging potential victims to contact his office so they can take action and shut down any other domains posting these images.
8: One of the prominent male members of the Charles Manson cult family of the late 60s, Bruce Davis, has died at the age of 83.
15: Davis died at the California Medical Facility in Vacaville. He died while incarcerated after repeatedly being denied parole. A cause of death has not been announced. Davis, once considered Manson's right-hand man, was convicted of two counts of murder in 1972 and sentenced to life in prison. He killed Gary Hinman, an aspiring musician, and Donald Shorty Shea, a stuntman. Davis was found suitable for parole 8 times, but his release was blocked repeatedly by Governors Arnold Schwarzenegger, Jerry Brown, and Gavin Newsom. I'm Daniel Martindale.
8: Oasis fans will have a few more chances to catch the reunited band live next summer.
16: Today is gonna be the day that they're gonna throw it back to you.
8: The Gallagher brothers announced stops in Boston and Las Vegas as part of a 2027 tour. Fans have to register by Thursday for ticket sales that are set to start September 25th. Scott Carr, NBC News Radio.
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3: Abby who?
4: Abby Normal.
5: What do you do, Carl? Carl is an inventor / entrepreneur.
6: 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I mean, when I saw the iPod first time, I was like, man, I could have kicked myself.
5: That was so hard on him.
7: What's your name?
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11: Hello everyone, I'm Carl Amari, and this is Hollywood 360, the radio show that presents all things entertainment, including trivia contests and games, movie reviews, celebrity interviews, showbiz news, and classic radio shows. My co-host is the bodacious Lisa Wolf. In this hour, we'll present a 1947 classic radio episode of the Burns and Allen Show with special guest Beatrice Lilly. But it's time now for Quote This. Our moderator, Lisa Wolf Bacharach, will present audio quotes from popular movies, and I'll try to guess the name of the movie from the quote while you play along at home, right, Lisa?
12: That's right. It's a little more difficult than it sounds. Now, these are all quotes that I would presume that you've heard of. The trick is to know exactly where they came from. So my prediction for this segment is that you will get 5 out of 6 of these
11: quotes.
12: Wow, that's
11: pretty good.
12: It is pretty good.
11: You have faith in me.
12: Well, I know what movies you've seen and not seen, and I just feel like these are quotes that are famous enough that you will know. One of the quotes, even though it's a very famous quote, I personally would not have known what movie it came from, so I'm guessing you would not have either.
11: Mm.
12: So
11: which one is that?
13: I'm going to guess that you get 4.
11: Oh,
12: four?
11: Okay. Mike has confidence in me.
12: I'm guessing you will not get the first one, and
11: I think
12: we're okay. What else will he not get,
11: Mike?
12: What
11: a way to start out. Which other one won't I get,
12: Mike? What's your second one, Mike?
13: He might not get the last one because I don't think he'll remember the title.
12: Okay, that's a possibility.
11: So I'm not going to get the first or last.
12: Well,
11: but I'll
12: I
11: get
12: think
11: the...
12: you'll get the last one, but
11: right,
12: I'm
11: well,
12: going to go
11: see.
12: With the first. We'll see how this goes. So for the first one, it's an older movie. I'm not going to give you the year. I don't want to give things away, but it's an older movie. Let's hear the quote.
14: People all say that I've had a bad break.
11: Yeah, I know that
14: today,
11: one.
12: Hold on.
11: That's Pride of the Yankees.
14: Today, I consider myself the luckiest man.
11: On the face of the earth.
14: Face of the earth.
12: That's exactly right.
11: It's Pride of the Yankees.
12: That's exactly right. And so you proved me wrong. I know the quote. I wouldn't have known the name of the movie. So kudos to you. Obviously, the movie is about you know Lou Gehrig.
11: Yep.
12: And I didn't know
11: Lou
12: that
11: Gehrig.
12: That quote came from that movie.
11: Yeah, it did.
12: So I learned something.
11: Sure.
12: All right. So far, so good. You proved me wrong. Next quote. Next quote, 1989.
15: Oh, God. Oh.
11: I'll have what she's having?
16: I'll have what she's having.
11: Okay. So that's When Harry Met Sally.
12: That is exactly right.
11: Rob Reiner directed that.
12: Yes.
11: I said this last week, okay?
12: Wasn't that his mother, I believe,
11: it was.
12: That said that line?
11: And I said this last week. Rob Reiner, talented, super talented actor, but an amazingly talented director. Okay,
12: yeah.
11: But that's all the we'd see eye to eye on.
12: That's
11: pretty much
12: okay.
11: Everything.

0: time I've ever seen him on any talk show or anything, his views are 180 degrees from my views. But I will give him this. Talented guy.
1: All right, I'll just leave that right there and move on.
0: Right there.
1: Next movie, I have no comment to that.
0: So I'm 2 for 2.
1: Yes, you are. Next one, 1999.
2: I want to tell you my secret now.
0: Okay. Okay. He sees dead people.
1: You're rooting them all.
2: I see dead people.
0: Yeah, Bruce Willis. I see dead people.
1: That's right. That would be the quote. That's the quote.
0: What is it, like one word or is
1: it's
0: it?
1: It's not.
0: How many words?
1: Two plus the.
0: The Sixth Sense.
1: That is right.
0: Wow.
1: How did you just pull that out?
0: I don't know. Just popped in my head there. I don't know.
1: Nice.
0: Prevagen.
1: Yeah, that must
0: be
1: it.
0: It works. I took one earlier.
1: Okay. Next one, 1985.
0: Am I 3 for 3?
1: You are 3 for 3.
0: Okay.
3: Hey, Doc, we better back up. We don't have enough roads to get up to 88. Roads?
0: Okay.
3: Where we're going, we don't need roads.
0: So that's Michael J. Fox,
1: yes.
0: Right?
1: Mm-hmm.
0: Back to the Future.
1: That is right.
0: Back to the Future.
1: Like, is somebody giving you these answers? Like, you're just pulling them out of the air.
0: Uh-huh. Right. Yeah, I have
1: mental telepathy.
0: No, what do you call that? Like, what is that thing? A teleprompter.
1: Confusion is what it is. Okay. So far, so great.
0: Wow.
1: Next one.
4: You've got to ask yourself one question. Do I feel lucky?
0: Well, do you, punk?
4: Well, do you, punk?
0: Well, that's the original. That's the original Dirty Harry movie.
1: That's right.
0: That's the very first one.
1: That's right, 1971,
0: and
1: Dirty Harry.
0: And he's saying that to Edward G. Robinson's son. I can't remember his first name. Something Robinson.
1: Do you feel lucky, punk?
0: Yeah, that's Clint Eastwood there. So that's Dirty Harry.
1: It sure is.
0: Hey.
1: All right, here's the last one.
0: Last one.
1: 1967.
0: Boy, the pressure's on.
1: Wow.
5: Here we are. You got me into your house. You give me a drink. You put on music. Now you start opening up your personal life to me and tell me your husband won't be home for hours.
6: So?
0: Yeah. Mrs. Robinson.
5: You're trying to seduce me.
0: That's Mrs. Robinson.
1: Well, that's not the name of the movie, though. That's her name. Mrs. Robinson.
0: Mrs. Robinson.
1: That's right. Da, da, da. Jesus loves you more than you will know.
0: Okay.
1: That's the one. That Mike didn't think you could think the title of.
0: So. Mrs. Robinson.
1: Mm-hmm.
0: That's Dustin Hoffman.
1: Yes, indeed.
0: And the girl, the woman is, give me a hint.
1: Give me a hint of the title?
0: Yeah, just give me just a little hint.
1: I really don't want to give you a hint.
0: Yeah, just give me a little hint.
1: I don't really want
0: to. Give me something. How many words in the title?
1: The plus a word.
0: The.
1: That was a good hint.
0: The Graduate.
1: Oh!
0: The Graduate. The Graduate.
1: You got it. That's absolutely right. One of my all-time favorites.
0: I mean, I got it, right?
1: You absolutely get that.
0: All right, I got them
1: all. As much as I don't want to give it to you, you got it. Good job.
0: Man, I'm sweating over here.
7: Great job.
0: Wow, gosh. Somebody give me a glass of water.
1: I'm going to have to make it more difficult next week. This is way too easy.
0: All right, well, there you have it.
1: Great.
0: Quote this. Lisa, you did an amazing, amazing job.
1: I bet I did. I might not do as amazing next week.
0: They were hard. I had to really think and work it out.
1: Yeah, you did.
0: They didn't come easy.
1: But
0: I still got them.
1: You did
0: so
1: really well.
0: You did great.
1: I know. If you did well, then I did well.
0: Burns and Allen coming your way after this short break.
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0: You know, Lisa, I am very blessed to have met so many and gotten to be friends with so many of these people from the golden age of radio because they licensed me their radio shows. People like Jerry Lewis and the person we're about to listen to here, George Burns. George Burns, and I have a picture in my wallet. I keep it in my wallet of me and George in his office. George used to take me to his country club. Irving Brecker used to take me to his country club, too. But George and I became really good friends the last about 5 years of his life. He lived to be 100. So I met him around when he was about 95. And I remember going to his office several times. And sitting there, he used to open his mail there. He always used to wear a suit. And his office had all paneling. It was in Hollywood. It was a very long, narrow office with paneling. There was pictures of all kinds of stars that they worked with. And there was this beautiful painting of Gracie above his desk. A beautiful oil painting of Gracie and a little light on it. What a great guy. And he had a coffee cup, and that coffee cup said, God.
1: Mm-hmm.
0: So drink out of it. I mean, this is all true. And I just remember having so much fun talking about the golden age of radio with George. And he just had so many fond memories of those days. And, of course, being married to the great Gracie Allen. We have a broadcast now for you of George Burns and Gracie Allen from January 30th, 1947. Their special guest is Beatrice Lilly. Here's part one of the Burns and Allen Show.
11: Another cup of Maxwell House coffee, George?
12: Sure. Pour me a cup, Gracie.
11: You know, Maxwell House is always good to the last drop.
12: And that drop's good, too.
13: Yes, it's Maxwell House coffee time, starring George Burns and Gracie Allen.

0: with yours truly, Bill Goodwin. The music of Meredith Wilson and his orchestra, Loreen Tuttle, Mel Blanc, and our guest, the famous English comedian, Bee Lilly. 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Maxwell House, the coffee that's always good to the last drop. Well, last week, Gracie's country cousin arrived in town to find herself a husband. Gracie immediately tried to get her married to Hollywood's handsomest and most talented actor, but I wasn't interested. We now find Gracie telling George her new plan.
1: Oh, it's perfect, George. Bill wants a continental woman, smart and sophisticated. So that's what my cousin Nellie will be.
2: How are you going to turn that hayseed into a sophisticated woman?
1: I'll answer that in one word. The famous English star, Bee Lilly.
2: One word? The famous English star, Bee Lilly, is six.
1: Well, she looks much older.
2: I would say about 10.
1: Yes.
2: Yes.
1: Well, anyway, she can teach my cousin to be chic and continental. She's visiting in this country, so I'll invite her over to spend a tuppence or two with us.
2: Tuppence or two?
1: Yes, that's shorter than fortnight.
2: Oh, yes, fortnight.
1: Yes, see, those are English words.
2: Yes, fortnight, yes.
1: I thought I'd better learn a few in case she can't speak any other language.
2: It'll save an interpreter.
1: Oh, Bee Lilly is the perfect one to coach my cousin Nellie. She's so continental. She winters in Italy. She summers in Switzerland. Springs in London, and falls on her estate.
2: That's quite a jump.
1: Oh, and all that gadding about has taught her how to dress smartly, too. Travel has broadened her until her clothes are simply ripping.
2: A fortnight, huh?
1: Mm-hmm.
2: Yeah.
1: And, you know, Bee Lilly runs with that smart English crowd, chaps like Noel Coward and Shakespeare.
2: Shakespeare?
1: He's a writer. Very intellectual chap. Quite deep.
2: Yeah, about 6 feet. Look, Gracie, you'll never get Bee Lilly to come over here and waste her time with that country cousin of yours.
1: Oh, don't worry. I'll think of a way. I know. I'll tell her you're a famous English writer, too. I'll tell her you belong right beside Shakespeare.
2: Never mind. There's no English writer named George Byrne.
1: Well, I'll pretend that's just your first name. I'll tell her your last name is Oddshaw. Then your full name will be George Byrne Oddshaw. Yes.
2: Gracie, forget this whole thing. Bill Goodwin doesn't want to marry your hillbilly cousin.
1: But Cousin Nellie won't be a hillbilly when Bee Lilly gets through with her. Say, that sounds like a good song title. When Bee Lilly takes the hillbilly out of my cousin Nellie, I'll be coming back to you.
2: Here's a nice tune for it. When Bee Lilly takes the hillbilly out of my cousin. Gracie, relax, will you? Your cousin will never... She'll find a husband.
1: Mm-hmm.
2: Some guy will show up who's not too bright. Some simple-minded schnook is bound to come along.
3: Good morning, all.
2: See, what did I tell you? Hello, Mayor.
1: Good morning, Meredith.
3: Gracie, I came over to spark your cousin Nellie.
1: Oh. Well, maybe she won't spark. I don't know whether she's AC or DC.
2: I'll call Nellie for you, Meredith. Oh, Nellie, the flute player is here. Come in, Nellie. Meredith Wilson is here to call on you.
4: Howdy.
3: Well, how do you do, Miss Nellie? You're looking fine today. How do you feel?
4: Powerful.
3: I took the liberty of bringing you a little present. What's your favorite goodies?
4: Hog chitlins.
2: What can Bee Lilly teach this girl? She's loaded with charm.
4: What did you bring me?
3: Well, you like candy?
4: I sure do.
3: Good. I brought you a pan so you can make some.
4: Come on in the kitchen and let's get at it.
2: Now, there's a perfect match. Why look any further?
1: Well, George, Cousin Nellie came to the city to get a smooth fellow like Bill Goodwin.
2: But Bill wants a continental woman.
1: Oh, and B. Lily can turn her into one. You know, in private life, B. Lily is Lady Peel, the wife of Gentleman Peel.
2: I see.
1: Let's see if I can find her address here in the phone book. Let's see. Peel. Huh. Here's one in Orange Drive. No. She wouldn't be one of the Orange Peels.
2: That's too
1: well,
2: tall.
1: Well, no.
2: Yeah.
1: Well, don't worry. I'll find
2: her. Yes, let's keep looking.
0: In order to get B. Lily's help, Gracie has decided to pose as an Englishwoman herself. We find her now at Miss Lily's door.
5: Yes?
1: May I speak to Beatrice Lily?
5: Well, to put it briefly, you just did.
1: Well, blimey, Governor. It's deucedly what ho to shake your jolly old toss and all that sort of pip-pip.
5: Please, not so fast. I've been out of touch with American slang.
1: Yes. But that wasn't American slang. I was speaking English.
5: We could argue that point.
1: Oh, I always speak English when I meet someone from the beastly old homeland.
5: You're a fellow Britisher?
1: No, I'm a girl Britisher. And by Jeeves, Governor, it's so good to see someone from England again. You're like a breath right out of a pub.
5: Well, I do feel a bit woozy. Now, just who are you, my dear?
1: Oh, well, before my marriage, I was a titled Englishwoman like yourself. My father was the Earl of Allen.
5: I don't recall the Earl of Allen. Did he have a coat of arms?
1: Oh, yes, yes. And a trouser of legs, too.
5: Good. I do admire a well-dressed man.
1: Mm-hmm. But I married a commoner, an American blighter named Burns.
5: I see. You married someone beneath you.
1: Oh, no, he's as tall as I am. But my family had a perfectly top-hole tizzy when I left our home in Berkeley Square.
5: Now, as one nightingale to another, that is pronounced Berkeley Square.
1: Oh, of course. In America, one has so little chance to use the mother tongue.
5: How nice for mother.
1: Well, as I was saying, no one approved of this American. Everyone in Berkeley Square said, "What a jock."
5: Yes, we British express ourselves so cleverly.
1: Oh, too true, Governor. Well, I could have had my pick of husbands. Why, our house was always full of the most prominent people in England. You know, chaps like the King and Queen.
5: Oh, Natch. Now, no doubt you knew Winnie Churchill.
1: Oh, of course I knew Winnie. And her husband, too.
5: Delightful old girl, isn't she?
1: One of the best, Governor. Ah, those happy days in London. You're a Londoner, aren't you?
5: Well, it's been my home for many years.
6: All right, that's the first portion of the Burns and Allen Show, also known as the Maxwell House Coffee Time. Oftentimes, these classic radio shows, they would take the name of the sponsor. Even Jack Benny, his show was called the Lucky Strike Program with Jack Benny. Fibber McGee and Molly was the Johnson's Wax Program with Fibber McGee and Molly. But same thing here, the Maxwell House Coffee Time with George Burns and Gracie Allen. January 30th, 1947, their special guest, Beatrice Lily. We'll get back to that in just a minute. You're going to hear Mel Blanc in this cast. This also is sponsored by Log Cabin Syrup. Is that still around, Log Cabin Syrup? Yes, Mike's saying yes.
7: I think so.
6: Yeah. All right, we'll get back to it in just a few minutes. Stick around.
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21: Probably? 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
23: You should wait 30 minutes.
21: Okay, now tell me what to do. 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Cramp! Oh, I have a cramp. I can probably hit the green from here.
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6: All right, this is Hollywood 360. We're listening to Burns and Allen, January 30th, 1947. Great show with special guest B. Lilly. Here's the conclusion.
0: But I was born in Surrey.
1: Oh, with a fringe on top?
0: No, no, I was bald as an egg.
1: What a treat it is to be with my own kind again. It brings back such wonderful memories of London. Drinking pea soup in the fog. Feeding the elephants in Piccadilly Circus. Watching the bobbies directing traffic in their bobby socks. Oh, blimey, Governor, there'll always be an England.
0: Yes, you can't destroy it single-handed. However, you're putting up a good fight.
1: Say, I have an idea. Let's continue this discussion at my house. We can have one of those English musical afternoons with tea and trumpets.
0: Could we make it beer and bassoons? Much livelier.
1: Oh, well, anything you say. Shall we pop off and have a go at it, Governor?
0: No.
1: No?
0: That's an old English word meaning the jig is up.
1: But surely you won't refuse an invitation from another Englishwoman.
0: My dear girl, if you are an Englishwoman, I am Leo de Rocher. And I'm sure you'll agree that I couldn't be Leo de Rocher. I'm not from Brooklyn. I don't play baseball. And there are other reasons too intimate to mention.
1: But, I thought my English talk was very convincing. What did I say that was wrong?
0: Well, for one thing, you shouldn't go around calling everyone governor. You're supposed to be from England, not Georgia.
1: Well, come over anyway. I'll admit I'm not an English nobleman. But my husband is sort of noble. He belongs to one of America's first families.
0: I still must decline.
1: Well, in case you change your mind, here's my name and address. Goodbye, Miss Lily. As you British say, this has been frightful.
0: Agreed. Goodbye.
1: Goodbye.

0: Say, Meredith, I guess just about everybody listening knows the name of that song you're playing now.
1: Well, Bill, you can actually take your pick of two names.
0: Yeah?
1: Most folks know it as a great American folk song called I've Been Working on the Railroad.
0: Walking
1: on the Railroad. While down in the Lone Star State, as any real Texan could tell you, its stirring melody will always spell out the eyes of Texas.
0: Well, either way, Meredith, it's music that makes mighty good listening. And whether it conjures up a picture of the vast, windswept Texas prairies or tells a story of old-time railroading days, it's a living part of our musical heritage, belonging forever to the American scene. Makes me think how, down through the years, Maxwell House Coffee has truly belonged to the American scene, too. We Americans love coffee, have made it our favorite drink. And today, more people buy and enjoy Maxwell House than any other brand of coffee at any price. It's Maxwell House wherever you go. Flavor explains this remarkable popularity, the rich, vigorous Maxwell House flavor that results from the skillful blending of these carefully selected Latin American coffees. Manizales for mellowness, Medellins for richness. Other choice coffees for vigor, and Bucaramangas for full body. All adding up to great coffee at its flavor peak. Why not treat yourself to the best in coffee pleasure, coffee goodness? You can for just a fraction of a penny more per cup than you'd pay for the cheapest coffee sold. Simply say, Maxwell House. Always good to the last drop.

0: We now take you back to Bee Lilly's house, where we find Miss Lilly, still a bit shaken from her encounter with Gracie, talking to her butler.
1: She was an amazing person, Richard. Said her husband belonged to one of the first families.
2: Indeed, madam.
1: Yes. By the way, who were the first families in this country?
2: They were the Indians, madam.
1: Really? Could an Indian be referred to as noble?
2: Yes, indeed, madam. He is frequently called the noble redskin.
1: Fancy that. Her husband is an Indian. I've always wanted to see one. I think I'll dash over and have a look at the old savage. And when I leave, be sure to close the door, Richard.
2: I always do, madam.
1: I know, but I love to say, close the door, Richard. It's such a delightful change.
2: Yes, madam.
1: Well, I'm off to see the Indian.

0: Yes.
1: How?
0: How?
1: Ugh.
0: Ugh. It's pretty. Look, lady.
1: I see you've got hair on your head.
0: What did you expect? Feathers?
1: Of course.
0: Oh, brother.
1: Why you know wear blanket?
0: Why you know wear straitjacket?
1: No, get mad. You smoke pipe with me?
0: Not the stuff you've been smoking. This day might be dangerous.
1: You full-blood Indian?
0: Indian? Oh, sure. Yeah, me full-blood.
1: You been robbed.
0: Look, Pocahontas, why don't you hit him trail?
1: You think me silly pale face?
0: And how?
1: How?
0: How? Yeah.
2: George, I've been talking to Cousin Nellie.
0: Boy, am I glad to see you, Gracie. I finally met a dame who makes you seem normal.
2: Oh. Why, Bee Lily.
0: Oh, this is Bee Lily.
2: Yes. Hello, Miss Lily.
1: Hello. You know, I've been simply fascinated by your husband. I've always wanted to meet an Indian.
2: Oh, but George is not an Indian. His skin isn't red, only his eyes.
1: Oh, what a disappointment. I thought he was heap big Blackfoot.
2: Oh, no. But he's got a couple of heap big white feet.
0: Oh. All right, let's stop with the Indian talk. Well, I certainly never thought you'd get Bee Lily over here to teach your cousin Nellie culture.
1: I'm here to do what?
2: Oh, I didn't tell you about that, but now that you're here, would you mind doing a little coaching?
1: You mean you want me to be a tutor?
2: Yes, and my cousin is the one I want you to toot.
1: Well, really, that's a bit out of my line. I'm an entertainer, you know. I sing ballads and roundelays and endeavor to get a few yucks.
0: That's my racket, too. Ain't misbehaving all by myself. Ain't misbehaving. I'm happy on the shelf, babe. Is that the sort of thing you do?
1: No, I sing.
0: I see.
2: Well, I'm sure you'll make a fine tutor for Cousin Nellie. And if you help her, she'll marry Bill Goodwin.
1: Is he such a catch?
2: Oh, he's wonderful. Girls can't resist him.
1: Really bowls them over, eh?
2: Oh, yes. You know, they may change the name of Griffith Park to Goodwin's Bowling Alley.
1: But just why does your cousin need my help?
2: Well, she's different from us. You know, she's sort of strange.
0: Yeah, she's peculiar.
1: Even in this house, she seems peculiar.
2: Oh, yes.
1: Oh, this I must see.
2: Then you'll do it?
1: Every instinct tells me to flee, but I guess I'm a little nuts, too. So I'll call my butler and tell him not to expect me.
2: Oh, well, save your voice. Use the telephone. Or, as you say in England, the wireless. You'll find it in the den.
1: Thank you. Or, as you say in America, this is murder.
2: Well, George, Plan A is in operation. Now, let's swing into Plan B.
0: What's Plan B?
2: Well, that's to sell Bill Goodwin on marriage. He's coming over pretty soon, and we can put him in a marrying mood if you'll cooperate.
0: Okay, it's a dirty trick to play on Bill, but anything to get rid of Nellie. What do you want me to do?
2: Well, now, first we'll show him how gay and romantic marriage can be. When he gets here, pretend to be real happy.
0: All right, I'll pretend.
2: Why pretend?
0: Huh?
2: Aren't you happy?
0: Well, sure, but you just
2: never
0: said...
2: Never mind what I said. If you were happy, you wouldn't have to pretend.
0: But you just...
2: Go ahead, say it. I'm a failure as a wife.
0: But I never...
2: You pretended to be happy, but all the time you felt just the way you look, miserable.
0: Oh, stop. Believe me, I'm happy.
2: Well, you sure?
0: Positive. Now I've forgotten what we're supposed to show Bill.
2: Well, we'll show him how gay and romantic marriage can be. When he gets here, pretend to be madly in love with me.
0: Okay, I'll pretend.
2: Why pretend?
0: Fell right into it again.
2: Aren't you in love with me?
0: Look, let's not start that again. We'll be gay and romantic. Anything else?
2: Oh, yes. Now, lots of men think marriage is too expensive. That wives always want money. We'll show Bill that it's really inexpensive.
0: How?
2: Well, when he comes in, you offer me some money and I'll refuse to take it.
0: You refuse to take the money?
2: Yes. Oh, get ready. Here he comes.
3: Well, hi, Burnses. Hope I haven't kept you waiting.
2: Oh, no, not at all, Bill. George and I were just sitting here in each other's arms. Weren't we, sweetheart?
0: That's right, precious. By the way, I want you to get a new hat. Here's $20.
2: Thanks, I'll take it.
0: I thought you weren't going to take it.
2: Well, so did I until I saw it.
0: Well, that does it. I'm getting out of here.
2: Now, Bill, let's talk about my cousin Nellie, the girl you're going to marry.
3: Oh, no, Gracie, not that backwoods Belle. I brought her an orchid last week and she ate it.
2: Well, Bill, the next time you see Nellie, she'll be a changed woman. Smooth and sophisticated. Chic and continental. You won't know her.
3: That's the way I like it.
2: Remember, you hardly got a look at her last week. Now, you just relax and I'll go see what Nellie's doing.
3: Fat chance that hayseed will ever change. She'd probably show up barefooted.
4: Well, I telephoned the... Oh, how do you do?
3: How do you do? Say, Gracie was right. You don't look bad at all.
4: Well, thank you. You look all right yourself.
3: Thank you. Hey, you're wearing shoes.
4: Yes, they're catching on everywhere, you know.
3: Well, I just can't get over you, the way you can talk.
4: Oh, it's nothing really. Just a little thing I picked up from being around people.
3: Well, boy, you sure don't sound like you just came from a farm.
4: A farm? I just came from the Riviera. I was at Cannes for the opening of the season.
3: Oh, go on. Who do you think you are?
4: I'm Lady Peel of Kenmore House. I open every season at Cannes. Who are you?
3: I'm Bill Goodwin of Maxwell House. I open a can every season. In fact, Lady Peel, all season long I open cans of rich, delicious, mellow Maxwell House coffee. That famous Maxwell House flavor, you know, is the result of careful selection and blending of premium Latin American coffees, radiant roasted to perfection. More people buy and enjoy Maxwell House than any other brand of coffee in the world.
4: Do you mind if I go out and come in again? We seem to have got horribly involved.
3: Well, you see, I'm sorry. I thought you were Gracie's country cousin.
4: Oh, dear, no. I'm Bee Lilly.
3: Bee Lilly? Well, gee, this is an occasion. The darling of England meeting the darling of America.
4: Oh, don't be so modest. I'm sure you'd be the darling of England, too, if they could see you.
3: Well, I guess you're right. But I'd really need a little coaching on that English accent.
4: Well, this seems to be my day to tutor. Now, let me hear you say, Throckingham, fetch the tea and scones.
3: Throckingham, fetch the coffee and donuts.
4: No. Now, look, watch my lips. Tea and scones.
3: Coffee and donuts.
4: Mr. Goodwin, are you listening?
3: Well, yes, and so is my sponsor. Miss Lilly, once you've tasted Maxwell House coffee, you'll insist on it, too. Maxwell House is always the very best in coffee-drinking pleasure, yet it costs but a fraction of a penny more per cup than the cheapest coffee you can buy. That's why so many millions of Americans insist on Maxwell House. You see, they know today's coffee buy is Maxwell House, the coffee that's always good to the last drop.
4: Would you mind repeating that?
3: Oh, I'd love to.
4: You know, I think you would at that. Well, perhaps you'd better be running along now, Mr. Goodman. I have a job of tutoring to do.
3: Before I go, Miss Lilly, you know, it's quite a thrill to meet the world's foremost entertainer. How about an autographed picture?
4: Oh, very well.
3: Okay, I'll sign one and send it to your hotel.
4: be, old girl. This has been quite a day. What characters? A girl whose father has a trouser of legs. A full-blooded Indian without blood. And now a curly-haired coffee pot. Dear me, Cousin Nellie will never be able to top them.
2: Miss Lily, may I present my Cousin Nellie?
5: Well, howdy, ma'am. It sure does pleasure me to meet you. Darned if you ain't prettier than a heifer.
4: Wrong, wasn't I?
2: Now, how will you start improving her, Miss Lily?
4: Well, let's start with the clothes. Where did she get that dress?
2: From Saks.
4: From Saks?
2: Yes, potato and flour.
4: Well, I should have known. And look at those enormous shoes. What a peculiar shape and color.
2: She's not wearing shoes.
4: Oh, that accounts for it. Perhaps I should concentrate on her diction. Nellie, let me hear you say, how now, brown cow?
5: How now, brown cow?
4: Well, this may take a bit of doing.
2: Well, I'll leave you two alone.
5: Oh, Cousin Gracie, I'll study harder and all get out. I aim to lap up that book learning like a hog at slopping time.
4: Oh, Cornwallis, you fool. Why did you surrender at Yorktown?
2: George, B. Lily's been in there for 3 hours now talking to Cousin Nellie, working on her speech and diction. Oh, just think, Nellie will be as polished and cultured as Lady Peel.
0: Well, if anyone can help your cousin, she can.
2: Yes, sir. Oh, here comes B. Lily now. Oh, Miss Lily, how can I ever thank you for what you've done?
4: Why, shucks, I was all for a tarnation glad to do it.
0: She did it.
2: Yes, now my cousin Nellie and Lady Peel talk just alike.
0: A social triumph.
2: Well, George, do you think Cousin Nellie is continental now? Like a girl from some foreign country?
0: Yeah, from Lower Slobovia.
2: Oh, well, maybe you're right. Say, I know. Instead of trying to make Nellie sophisticated, I think I'll find her an unsophisticated husband. Some big, strong fellow who can help her on the farm.
0: Like who?
2: Like Sonny Tufts. Yeah, that's it. Next week, Cousin Nellie will marry Sonny Tufts.
0: Wait a minute. You can't say your cousin will marry Sonny Tufts.
2: But she will. My mind's made up.
0: Your mind must be made up. It can't be real.
2: What did you say?
0: Nothing. Good night. See you next week, Sonny.
2: Good night.
3: Join us again next week when we'll all be back. George Burns, Gracie Allen, Meredith Wilson and his orchestra, yours truly, Bill Goodwin, and our special guest, Sonny Tufts. The following week, our guest will be Cary Grant. The week after that, Al Jolson. The George Burns and Gracie Allen Show is written by Paul Henning and Keith Fowler. Until next Thursday, good night and good luck from the makers of Maxwell House, America's number one preferred brand of coffee. Always good to the last drop. And now, stay tuned in for Noah Webster Says, which follows immediately over most of these stations.
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7: That's the Burns and Allen Show, January 30th, 1947. George Burns, Gracie Allen, special guest Beatrice Lilly. Also in that cast, Gail Gordon, Lucille Ball's foil for many, many years, along with Mel Blanc and Meredith Wilson and his orchestra. Hope you enjoyed the Maxwell House Coffee Time with George Burns and Gracie Allen.
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7: Lisa was sleeping in the corner there. 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
7: She was in a fetal position. 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In our next hour, Gunsmoke Plus, we're going to play Learning the Lyrics, right?
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11: Runaway. 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
16: In NBC News Radio, I'm Scott Carr. The Supreme Court is rejecting the Trump administration's attempt to restrict mail-in voting. Members of the High Court said today it would not consider an emergency application from the administration filed seeking to block a lower court ruling that said the regulation was most likely unlawful. The decision blocks the Postal Service from implementing the new restrictions from going into effect. Two conservative justices, the only ones dissenting, Clarence Thomas and Samuel Alito. Senator Mitch McConnell has been back in the U.S. Senate today, the 84-year-old on the Senate floor in a wheelchair, his first public appearance since June. This as senators have returned to Capitol Hill from a break with questions about McConnell's health swirling. McConnell was hospitalized after falling at his Washington, D.C. residence 3 months ago. California Governor Gavin Newsom is saying he will not run for president in 2028 if former Vice President Kamala Harris does decide to run. Sharon Reardon reports.
17: But I wouldn't run if she ran. Why would I? I wouldn't do that to her. I wouldn't do it to me. Why would I wouldn't do that to you? I wouldn't waste everyone's time.
11: Newsom made the comments in a CNN interview with Jake Tapper. He says his decision is based in political reality.
17: But I know what that means. I know her base of supporters. I know her friends. The Venn diagram on that is just pure crossover.
11: Newsom has been laying the groundwork for a potential national campaign for more than a year. Harris has not yet said if she's going to enter the race. The governor's comments could give Harris an early advantage in what's expected to be a crowded Democratic presidential field.
16: President Trump has been pushing back against growing calls for more guardrails on artificial intelligence. Posting to social media, the only control or guardrails that AI needs is a strong and smart, high IQ president. And the USA has that, he says, in spades. This after some major concerns have been expressed about AI advancement, including from the head of the AI research company Anthropic, Dario Amodi. Scott Carr, NBC News Radio.
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16: Elon Musk's private spaceflight company, SpaceX, is suing Texas Attorney General Ken Paxton, as well as the Texas county where SpaceX is planning to build a massive multi-billion-dollar semiconductor plant. Reports say the lawsuit's an effort to keep secret information about the so-called TerraFab project, a semiconductor megafactory planned for Grimes County. Paxton's office had ordered Grimes County to answer public records requests, trying to get details about tax breaks it had offered the company. The DA in Manhattan, Alvin Bragg, has announced the seizure of a dozen websites linked to AI-generated pornography. Lizzie Rodabali has more.
19: Bragg said so-called deepfake sexually explicit content takes a toll on victims.
20: These horrific violations of privacy follow victims. They follow victims into their careers.
19: There were around 1,200 individuals identified on the websites, with Bragg adding that the victims were mostly women and public-facing figures. The DA is encouraging potential victims to contact his office so they can take action and shut down any other domains posting these images.
16: One of the prominent male members of the Charles Manson cult family of the late 60s, Bruce Davis, has died at the age of 83.
21: Davis died at the California Medical Facility in Vacaville. He died while incarcerated after repeatedly being denied parole. A cause of death has not been announced. Davis, once considered Manson's right-hand man, was convicted of two counts of murder in 1972 and sentenced to life in prison. He killed Gary Hinman, an aspiring musician, and Donald Shorty Shea, a stuntman. Davis was found suitable for parole 8 times, but his release was blocked repeatedly by Governors Arnold Schwarzenegger, Jerry Brown, and Gavin Newsom. I'm Daniel Martindale.
16: Oasis fans will have a few more chances to catch the reunited band live next summer.
22: Today is gonna be the day that they're gonna throw it back to you.
16: The Gallagher brothers announced stops in Boston and Las Vegas as part of a 2027 tour. Fans have to register by Thursday for ticket sales that are set to start September 25th. Scott Carr, NBC News Radio.
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6: 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I'm Carl Amari, and this is Hollywood 360, the radio show that presents all things entertainment, including trivia contests and games, movie reviews, celebrity interviews, showbiz news, and classic radio shows. My co-host is the vivacious Lisa Wolf, and in this hour, we'll present a 1953 classic radio episode of Gunsmoke, starring William Conrad. But first, Lisa Wolf Dillon is our lyricist for Learning the Lyrics. Lisa will read popular song lyrics, and I'll try to guess the name of the songs while you play along at home, right?
7: Right. So I chose three songs that all begin with the letter R, and none of them are called Run, Run, Run Away or whatever you thought.
6: All right.
7: And I'm going to give you some of these lyrics, and you see if you can't produce that title.
6: Okay.
7: Usually you get the band, not so much the title.
6: Yeah.
7: So we'll see how that goes.
6: All right.
7: So this first song begins with the letter R. Okay. Hey, did you rock and roll? Ooh, my soul. Hey, did you boogie too? Did ya?
6: What?
7: Hey, shout, summertime blues. Jump up and down in my blue suede shoes. Hey, did you rock and roll? You know that song?
6: It sounds familiar.
7: And where do we go from here? Which is the way that's clear. Still looking for that blue jean. Baby
6: blue jean,
7: queen.
6: Baby jean.
7: Queen. Prettiest girl I've ever seen. See her
6: rock
7: shape.
6: On.
7: Yes!
6: Rock on!
7: Rock on! Love this song.
8: Rock on.
7: It's cool.
6: Ooh,

0: a cool song,
1: wow.
0: Huh?
1: Who sings it?
0: This is David Essex. I think he might be just a, you know, one-hit wonder.
1: Really?
0: I don't know.
1: He's calling me right now.
0: It's
1: like, oh, he's like, what?
0: Hey, David.
1: He said, oh, thanks for playing my song.
0: Oh, yeah, sure.
1: Ah, you're welcome.
0: Anytime.
1: No
0: he
1: problem.
0: Paid me big money for that, so.
1: Am I two for two?
0: You are.
1: And I got all six of the other ones.
0: You did, and
1: wow.
0: I think you're going to
1: I am
0: get
1: on
0: the,
1: a roll.
0: I think you're going to get the last one, too.
1: I'm on a roll.
0: Maybe I'm just
1: roll starts
0: choosing
1: with R.
0: the right thing. Yes, it does.
1: Roll. Is this song called Roll?
0: It's not called Roll.
1: Okay.
0: Okay, ready?
1: Yeah.
0: Okay. And you've gone too far, because you know it don't matter anyway. You can rely on the old man's money.
1: You can rely on the old man's money.
0: You can rely on the old man's money.
1: You're a, you know what, girl?
0: Right.
1: And you don't
0: gone too far.
1: And
0: it don't matter anyway.
1: You can
0: say
1: rely
0: money,
1: on
0: but
1: the
0: it won't
1: old
0: get
1: man's
0: you.
1: Money.
0: Listen, say money, but it won't get you too far. Get you too far. Don't you know? Don't you know? That it's wrong.
1: That it's wrong.
0: To take what is given you.
1: To take what it's given me.
0: You so far gone on your own.
1: Yeah.
0: But you could get along if you try to be strong. But yeah. You'll never be strong.
1: But you'll never be strong. Yeah. What else?
0: It goes back to the chorus again.
1: Huh?
0: You've gone too far because you know it don't matter
1: don't
0: anyway.
1: Matter anyway.
0: You can rely on the old man's money.
1: You can rely on the old man's money.
0: You can rely on the old man's money.
1: You can rely on the old
0: man's money. It's a blank, girl, and it's gone too far.

0: far, because you know it don't matter anyway. Same money, but it won't get you too far.
1: Same money, but it won't get you too far. Get you too far. Don't you know?
0: That's the song.
1: Okay, but where's the R?
0: Well, you didn't say it. You have to produce the title. That's the game.
1: but take me up to the.
0: I did.
1: That's it. Then he says something.
0: Yes.
1: Says the name of the song and it's an R.
0: Mm-hmm.
1: I don't know it.
0: Oh, you're gonna know it though.
1: I don't know.
0: You're a
1: rich girl.
0: There it is. I give you half point for that.

0: Hi, who sings it?
1: You just asked me that. Oh, no, you didn't. This is Hall & Oates.
0: Oh, Hall & Oates,
1: yes.
0: Right. I saw them in concert.
1: Did you?
0: Yes.
1: It's a great song.
0: I saw them in concert maybe 5 years ago.
1: Really?
0: Yeah. Mm-hmm. They were actually at the United Center.
1: And you were there?
0: Yes.
1: I don't think I've ever known you since going to a concert.
0: Went to the United Center.
1: Wow.
0: Saw Hall & Oates. They were great.
1: I bet. It's a great song. Three great R songs. What do you think? I must have done well because you knew all of them.
0: I got like 2.5, right?
1: Yeah, 2.5.
0: Okay, that's pretty good.
1: That's great.
0: Wow, you did great.
1: That's what I thought.
0: You know what, Lisa? You did great.
1: I know.
0: You're really great.
1: Thanks, I know.
0: Wow.
1: Yeah.
0: So pat yourself on the back there. You did great.
1: When you know the songs, I obviously chose well.
0: Yeah.
1: So
0: all right, that was fun.
1: Yeah, it was great.
0: I love Hall & Oates.
1: Me too.
0: Yeah. Maneater is my favorite Hall & Oates song.
1: Oh yeah.
0: Maneater.
1: I kinda like this one.
0: Yes, it's good too. All right, when we come back, it's a Western adventure of Gunsmoke, so stick around.
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0: Lots and lots of Westerns on radio. And they're mostly always for kids, but then Gunsmoke was one of the first adult Westerns. It was a big, big hit. Then Have Gun Will Travel and some other, you know, like Fort Laramie and Loose Slaughter of Tombstone, stuff like that. But really, Gunsmoke was the best, the absolute best Western for adults. And it was very vicious. I mean, there were hangings and scalpings and all kinds of stuff. It was very bloody and gory, but it was great writing, great acting. And on this series, William Conrad played U.S. Marshal Matt Dillon of Dodge City, Kansas. These were set in the mid to late 1800s. This episode is called Westbound. Here's a 1953 broadcast of Gunsmoke.

Gunsmoke, starring William Conrad. The story of the violence that moved west with young America. The story of a man who moved with it. Matt Dillon, United States Marshal.

0: 4:20 p.m. We got in right on time, Mr. Dillon.
1: Yeah, the railroad's getting better every month, Chester. Looks like they're going to civilize this prairie yet.
0: Well, I'm glad to hear it.
1: All right, let's go.
0: Well, Abilene sure don't change much. Looks about like it did the last time I was here.
1: Yeah, we're getting most of the cattle at Dodge now. Boom's leveled off here. Still a rough town, though, I suppose.
0: You think he'll put up a fight?
1: I don't know, Chester. He's pretty mean from all reports. He may. We'll try to avoid it, though.
0: Of course, we're only guessing. Anyway, he might not even be here.
1: No, he always heads for Abilene when he gets in trouble. It's his hometown. He'll be here.
0: Mm.
1: One good thing is Bill Hickok's town, too. At least we'll have the local sheriff on our side for once.
0: Yeah. I suppose that's some help.
1: Some help? I'd rather have Wild Bill along than anybody I know.
0: I suppose.
1: Chester, what's the matter with you? You're acting like a man at his own funeral.
0: Mr. Dillon, I've had an uneasy feeling ever since we left Dodge. Kind of a hunch, you might say.
1: Ah, it's nonsense. They're going to pick up a killer and take him back for trial. That's all.
0: Maybe. And maybe not.
1: Look, Chester, any man who lives by a gun knows down inside that he's going to die by one someday. But if he's got any sense, he keeps from thinking about it. Of course, he can't help getting a hunch now and then. I had plenty of them myself. Mostly wrong. Come on, Chester, let's walk down to the Last Chance and I'll buy you a drink. As a matter of fact, I'll buy us both a drink.

0: What will you have, boys?
1: Rye for me.
0: Yes, sir.
2: You can make mine the same.
0: A bottle of rye and a couple of glasses.
2: Quite a crowd in here for this time of day.
1: Yeah. I've been looking around for Wild Bill, but I don't see him.
2: Suppose the Daggett kid might be in here, Mr. Dillon?
1: Well, he spent most of his time hanging around the saloons while he was in Dodge.
0: Here you are, boys. Drink up.
1: Thank you. Oh, by the way, bartender, do you happen to know a kid around town by the name of...
0: Who, mister?
1: What? Oh, never mind. Well, he's here, Chester.
2: Hmm?
1: Down there at the end of the bar.
2: Yeah, it's him, all right. Well, sir, Mr. Dillon?
1: He's what we're here for.
2: We gonna wait for Mr. Hickok?
1: No. Come up on his left side, Chester, and watch his gun hand.
2: Yes, sir, Mr. Dillon.
3: I'm telling you, it was the funniest sight you ever seen. Bullet knocked that scrawny hound dog end over end. First shot fired. Caught him right in the back of the...
1: You're Jack Daggett, aren't you?
4: That's right, mister. What about it?
1: My name's Dillon, U.S. Marshal from Dodge. You're under arrest.
4: You're kind of out of your territory, aren't you?
1: Marshal's territory's anywhere. I'll take that gun of yours now.
4: You will, huh? All right.
1: Yep. Drop it. Drop the gun.
5: Let go of my wrist.
1: Drop the gun.
5: Drop nothing.
4: You heard the marshal.
2: That was easy, Mr. Dillon. A lot easier than what I thought it'd be.
1: All right, Chester, put the cuffs on him.
2: Yes.
6: Seems to me your partner acted a little high-handed there, Marshal.
1: It does, huh?
6: Now, he had no call to slug that boy in the head that way.
1: Would you rather I'd have put a bullet in his belly? Chester saved his life, that's all. He was drawing on me.
6: Well, now, if you'd come around and seen me before you started anything, you wouldn't have had this trouble. My name is Rourke. I'm the town constable here.
1: I see.
6: Young Jack here told me all about that shooting out in Dodge. Said they ganged up on him in a poker game, tried to cheat him. Forced him to shoot his way out.
1: That's a good story. It's too bad it didn't happen that way. All right, Chester, let's get him on his feet and go find the sheriff.
6: I reckon you won't be finding him, Marshal.
1: Why not?
6: Hickok's up in Topeka. Won't be back for a week or 10 days. Meantime, I'm the law in Abilene.
1: And I got a favor to ask from you. I'd like to use one of your jail cells until 9 o'clock. That's when the next train leaves for Dodge.
6: Well, I'm sorry, Marshal. I got no authority to do anything like that.
1: What difference does that make? If Wild Bill were here, he'd let me do it.
6: But Wild Bill ain't here.
1: I see.
6: A lot of us folks here like to run our own town. We don't like outsiders coming in and taking over. 4 hours till that train leaves, Marshal. I think you're going to find 4 hours is a long time.
1: Meaning?
6: This young fella you arrested has got a couple of older brothers. The Daggett boys. You probably never heard of them, but you're going to. They're not going to like this.
1: I don't care much what they like.
6: Maybe they'll teach you to care when they hear about this. And they'll hear. Like I said, 4 hours is a long time.
1: Look, I want you to get this straight. I came here to arrest the killer and take him back to Dodge to stand trial. I got him under arrest now, and I'm going to take him back.
6: Maybe.
1: All right, Chester, let's get him out of here. Get hold of his other arm there. Lift him up.
2: Yes, sir.
6: Take him out if you want.
2: Mr. Dillon?
1: What is it, Chester?
2: Maybe it was too easy.

0: Yes, gentlemen. What can I do for you?
1: We'd like to get a room, please.
0: Well, I have a very nice one right at the head of the stairs. If you'd care to look at
1: it. That won't be necessary. We'll only need it for about 4 hours until the train leaves for Dodge.
0: Mm-hmm. Well, if you'll just sign the register here.
1: Thank you.
0: My, your friend seems to have suffered quite an injury.
2: Yes, sir. He bumped his head.
0: Oh, really? Well, it's certainly a bad cut just to have had. Boy, that's one of the Daggett boys. Young Jack Daggett.
1: Mm. Yeah, that's right. I got him under arrest for murder. Now, where's the room?
0: You arrested Jack Daggett? Right here in Abilene?
1: Yeah. You said the room was up.
0: And you're planning to keep him here at my hotel for the next 4 hours?
1: Well, I can't stand out there on the street with him.
0: Oh, Marshal, do you know what's going to happen when the Daggett boys hear about this?
1: No, but I understand they may not like it very much.
0: May not like it? I'm sorry, sir, but you cannot stay here. I will not let my hotel be made the scene of a bloody massacre.
1: Now, just a minute, mister. You've rented me a room. I've signed the register, and I've got the key.
0: I'm going to use
1: that room until 9 o'clock, whether you like it or not.
0: It's the second door at the top of the stairs.
1: Thank you. Come on, Daggett. Move.
3: You heard him, son. Come on.
4: Keep your hands off.
0: There's just one thing, sir.
1: Yeah.
0: It's not a question of your honesty, you understand, but in view of the circumstances, I wonder if you'd mind paying in advance.
5: Wow, good episode, huh, Lisa?
6: That was a good scene right there.
5: Yeah, good episode of Gunsmoke called Westbound from 1953, January 3rd to be exact. Yeah, they arrest Jack Daggett in Abilene for murder, and his brothers are not going to like it at all. Great cast of characters. William Conrad starring Parley Bear as Deputy Chester Proudfoot. In the cast, Sam Edwards, Barney Phillips, John Daner right there as the hotel clerk, Tom Tully, Lawrence Dobkin, James Nusser with Roy Rowan announcing. I mean, these were like the best in the business. I don't think there's no gals in this episode. Boy, this was like male-centric. There was no girls in this episode.
6: The Westerns were more male-centric.
5: Yeah, but usually there's like a Kitty Russell or, right, you know, somebody. This is a good one, though. We'll get back to it and more of Hollywood 360 right here on the Salem Radio Network and beyond. We're on many stations beyond Salem, and we appreciate every one of our stations. We'll be right back.
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5: All right, we're listening to Gunsmoke, a good episode from 1953 called Westbound, and it's pretty gripping. I mean, there's going to be a big shootout, I'm guessing, Lisa, at this hotel, because they've arrested the younger brother of the Daggetts. There's three brothers, and they just arrested the younger brother. The older two brothers are going to come there and try to get him out. So there's going to be
6: some blood,
5: some shooting, and some fighting, and some fisticuffs. So let's tune this in, the conclusion now to Gunsmoke.
1: What time is it, Chester?
0: It's 6:23, Mr. Dillon.
1: I thought it was later than that.
0: Yes, sir, I know. It goes pretty slow when you're waiting for something like this. I swear I wished it was 9 o'clock. I wished we were leaving on that train right now.
26: You're not leaving on no train. Not alive.
1: You got a one-track mind, Daggett.
26: So have my brothers, Dillon. What they think about all the time is hands off the Daggetts. That goes for you or anybody else.
2: Reckon we ought to stuff a pillow in his mouth, Mr. Dillon?
1: Might not be a bad idea.
26: You won't think it's funny when they come around.
1: But maybe they won't come around. Maybe they decided... Cover the door from the other side, Chester.
2: Yes, sir.
1: Yeah, who is it?
3: It's me, sir. The clerk.
1: What do you want?
3: It's the Daggett boys. They're across the street at the Last Chance right now.
1: And you're hoping I'll go over there instead of waiting for them to come here, huh?
3: Well,
1: All right. I'd rather jump them than have it the other way around. Chester, I guess we'll go over and have a talk with them.
2: What about him?
1: Well, he's cuffed hand and foot to a pretty solid iron bed. I don't think he's going anywhere.
26: I'll bet on it.
1: You ready, Chester?
2: I'm ready whenever you are, Mr. Dillon.
1: All right, let's go.

0: must be them, Mr. Dillon. Across the room there.
1: Yeah, I guess so. They look a lot like Jack. And they look mad. And there's quite a crowd around them. Well, Chester, the only way to get it over is to get it started.
0: Yes, sir. How will we do it, Mr. Dillon?
1: I haven't got a plan, Chester. Face them down, that's all.
0: Yes, sir.
1: You the Daggett brothers?
2: What if we are?
3: This is him, Jim. This is a fellow.
1: Shut up, Rourke. You've been glad enough to stay out of this so far. Stay out of it now. My name's Dillon, United States Marshal from Dodge City. I got your brother Jack under arrest for murder. You probably heard about it.
4: Yeah, rumors got around.
1: I'm taking him out of here on the 9 o'clock train. He's going back to Dodge to stand trial. My guess is he's going to hang. Now, the point is, what are you going to do about it?
2: Why didn't you wait? We'd have looked you up.
1: You didn't answer my question.
2: Still 2 hours and a half till 9 o'clock. I reckon we got plenty of time yet. We'll wait.
1: Why wait? What's the matter with now?
2: We'd rather wait.
1: Maybe you're trying to pick up some helpers among this bunch of hangers-on, huh? Well, look at them. Each one trying to sneak behind the man next to him. If you're counting on any help there, you better forget it.
2: You're pushing your luck, Dillon.
1: I don't think so. You boys are full of talk, and that's all. He never even intended to start anything.
4: You're a dirty liar. We're going to do plenty.
1: Now, don't you move, either one of you. You're covering my back, Chester?
0: Yes, sir.
1: All right. I'll take that gun. Thank you. Yours, too.
2: Sure. Sure play, Dillon. Where it stands now.
1: Thank you. Here, Chester. Kick those back onto the tables.
0: Yes, sir. All right, folks, just leave them lay, please. Don't nobody touch them.
1: Here, Chester. Now hold on to my gun.
0: All right, Mr. Dillon.
1: Now just keep them off my back.
0: Yes, sir.
1: You. Come here.
4: Sure.
1: You called me a liar, didn't you?
4: Yeah. Why, you cheap chin horn. You
5: are killing me.
1: I thought you Daggetts were tough.
6: Hey, watch this, watch this, watch.
1: All right, you. You're next.
2: I'll wait, Marshal. I'll get to you later.
1: You're a no good coward, Daggett. All right, Chester, I'll take my gun back now.
0: Here you are, sir.
1: Thank you. All right, boys, the show's over. Unless, of course, one of you'd like to take up where the Daggett's left off. Any one of you still figuring on helping them try to take my prisoner away from me? No? I didn't think so. You're all fine, upright citizens now, huh? A pride and joy to Constable Rourke here.
3: That's enough, Dillon.
1: I thought I told you boys the show was over. All right, get out. Go on, get out, all of you. Move!
7: All right, let's get out of here.
3: Marshal, I'd say you overreached yourself there. Step past the limits of your authority.
1: How I enforce the law is my own business. I do things my own way.
3: The way it'll get you killed someday.
1: Maybe.
3: I have to live in this town, Dillon. You don't know these Daggett brothers. If you cross them, you're through. I've seen it happen.
1: Come on, Chester, let's go.
0: All right, Mr. Dillon.

0: What time is it, Chester?
1: It's 7:45, Mr. Dillon.
0: Yeah, the time's dragging.
1: Yes, sir. It's still an hour and 15 minutes till that train leaves.
2: What difference does it make? You're not going to be on it. Neither one of you are.
0: The way I'm figuring, Jack, we'll all three be on it.
2: You wait and see. You'll never get to that train. My brothers will take care of you.
0: They don't seem to be in any hurry about it.
2: You wait.
1: I sure do wish I hadn't had such an uneasy hunch about this trip.
0: Forget it, Chester.
2: They'll stop you. You just wait.

0: It's only 8:15. Mr. Dillon seems to be going slower all the time.
1: Yeah, adds up, though. It won't be much longer now.
0: 45 minutes, if the train's on time. And if we're lucky enough to get on it.
1: Chester, you're wearing yourself out. Why don't you sit down and relax, huh?
0: I just can't seem to set my mind to it, Mr. Dillon.
2: No Daggett will ever leave this town wearing handcuffs as long as the other two are alive.
1: Well, I'd think that's up to them, Jack.
2: Sure. And they'll take care of it, too.
0: I swear and declare, Mr. Dillon, I almost wish they would try something and get it over with.
1: The waiting's always the worst part, Chester.
2: You find out what the worst part is.
0: I could slug him, Mr. Dillon.
1: No, let him talk. Let him talk, Chester. He's only got a few more weeks to do it in.
2: They'll never hang me. I'll never even stand trial. You wait and see.

0: Chester.
1: It's 8:30 exactly, Mr. Dillon.
0: All right. Let's get started.
1: A little early, isn't it? Won't take that long to walk from here to the station.
0: It might if we have trouble.
1: Yes, sir, I guess it might.
2: You'll have trouble. Don't you worry about that.
0: Jack, why don't you get on a new subject?
1: How are we going to take him, Mr. Dillon? Just drag him?
0: If he wants it that way. Otherwise, he'll walk handcuffed to my left wrist. Keep him covered, Chester. I'll unlock these cuffs and get him loose from the bed.
1: Yes, sir.
2: Dillon, if you're smart, you leave me here and run while you still got the chance.
0: Well, I've never been smart enough to run yet. Stick out your right wrist. All right. On your feet. Come on. You can put your gun away, Chester. Starting now, he's only going where I go. Now, come on, Jack. We got a train to catch.

0: Thank heaven, gentlemen, you're leaving.
1: Yeah, we're leaving. And I want to thank you for your wonderful hospitality. I'll be glad to recommend your hotel to anybody who plans to stop over in Abilene.
0: Oh, I hardly know what to say, Marshal. You simply don't understand. You don't know these Daggett brothers. No offense personally, Jack. I have to live in this town, and I...
1: Come on, Jack.
0: Yeah,
1: you boys must run quite a bluff. You got everybody in town jumping sideways.
2: You'd be smart if you did, Dylan.
0: Good luck, gentlemen. Best of luck to all of you.
1: All of us. Well, that's hedging his bet.
2: There, Mr. Dillon. Not a soul on the street. Quiet as a graveyard.
1: Yeah. They're going to make a play, Chester, somewhere between here and the depot. We can count on that.
2: Yes, sir, I kind of figured they would. Especially after getting beat up over there at the saloon.
1: Well, they would have anyway. And jumping them like that did one good thing. It scared the pack off. At least we only have to worry about the Daggetts, not a mob.
2: You think it's a mob?
1: Shut up. Now, from here on, you keep your mouth shut. If you don't, so help me, I'll slug you and drag you to the depot. All right, now let's go.
2: Sure, not a soul. I never thought I'd see the main street of Abilene deserted at this time of night.
1: It's not deserted, Chester. They're inside, behind the shutters. But at least they're staying out of it.
2: I wonder if coyotes are as lonesome as they sound, Mr. Dillon.
1: They couldn't be, Chester. Watch that left side up ahead of us, sir. It's pretty dark along there.
2: Yes, sir. And you might jump us from behind.
1: I don't think so. Too many people watching. They gotta keep up their reputation.
2: I hope you're right.
1: Chester, there at the corner of the bank, somebody's moved.
2: Across the street, too. In the shadow.
1: Take the one in the shadow, Chester.
3: Yes, sir.
1: There's one down, Chester. The other one's still there in the shadows. Get him if you can. Jack, here's ruining my aim.
4: I'll ruin more.
2: Good for you, Mr. Dillon. You ought to have slugged him sooner.
1: I didn't slug him, Chester. He caught a bullet that was meant for me.
2: Shot by one of his own brothers. Here, let me unlock those handcuffs, Mr. Dillon.
1: No, no time. Here, I'll get him up on my shoulder. And... All right, let's move in. I keep firing.
2: Yes.
1: Hold it, Chester. Well, I guess we got the other one. Here, let me get him off my shoulder. Get these handcuffs off. Well, there's our prisoner, Jack Daggett. Wanted for murder, killed by his own brother. Let's take a look at the others. Three men dead.
2: Look down the street there, Mr. Dillon. They're all starting to crawl out of their holes.
1: Sure. They're all on our side now. Oh, come on, Chester. The train's coming. We gotta get on it and get out of here.
2: Yes, sir.
1: Let Rourke clean up this mess. He ought to be good for something. That sounds more lonesome than the coyotes. Gives a man the creeps.
2: Yes, sir, it sure does.
1: Well, you were wrong about that hunch of yours, Chester. It wasn't us. Not this time.

0: Gunsmoke, under the direction of Norman MacDonald, stars William Conrad as Matt Dillon, U.S. Marshal. Tonight's story was specially written for Gunsmoke by Les Crutchfield, with music composed and conducted by Rex Corey. Featured in the cast were Sam Edwards and Barney Phillips, with John Daner, Tom Tully, Larry Dobkin, and Jim Nusser. Harley Bear is Chester. 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Join us again next week as Matt Dillon, U.S. Marshal, fights to bring law and order out of the wild violence of the West in Gunsmoke. This is Roy Rowan speaking. And remember, for thrilling dramas of escape, listen Sunday nights to the CBS Radio Network.
1: Boy, I tell you, I've heard hundreds of Gunsmoke episodes, and I've never been disappointed. They're always so well done. The sound effects are incredible. The acting is amazing. I mean, you were even saying that you could see the hotel. You could see them coming in and trying to, and had that guy, you know, handcuffed, and it was all done for you in the theater of your mind, but they were so good at it, right?
2: Well, I said the acting was so good that it was very easy to visualize the pictures in my mind. Sure. Yeah.
1: Amazing. And when this series made the transition to television, they didn't cast any of the actors from the radio. They cast an entirely new...
2: Which is unusual.
1: Yeah, unusual. Yeah, James Arness, of course, played Marshal Matt Dillon on television. And, you know, I think these radio actors really wanted the roles on television, but didn't happen.
2: That's what would happen to us.
1: Well, Brad Pitt would play me.
2: Right.
1: And then Margot Robbie would play you. And then...
2: right, exactly what I was thinking.
1: And like Colin Farrell would play Mike. That's who we're going to play in the movie.
2: Yeah, that sounds
1: great. Or the
2: great
1: TV series of this radio show.
2: Right, because it definitely would not be us.
1: It's time now for this month in music history.
2: We've heard some great, great songs tonight with 1975, and this one is no exception.
1: The Boss.
2: Yep. One of my all-time favorite songs. What is it?

0: starting to run.
1: There it is.
2: You have a little delayed responses tonight, but you get them all out there. This is Born to Run by Bruce Springsteen, the Boss, and the title song of his album, which is called Born to Run. And this song ranked number 21 on Rolling Stone's list of 500 greatest songs of all time. I have to agree with that.
0: I got to take my hat off to him again. Here's a guy who I probably would not agree with him on a lot of stuff, but he's an incredible talent. And I've always enjoyed his music, and he's a tremendous writer. I mean, he writes these songs too. I mean, they're it's such poetry when you. I mean, these are not like regular. This is like whole stories.
2: You
0: right?
2: know what? They don't make them like this anymore.
0: No,
2: they just don't. Bruce Springsteen is a class of his own.
0: Definitely earned the title the Boss. All right.
2: More, I thought you were the Boss.
0: More of Hollywood 360 after this short break.
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0: Another 5 hours in the books right there, Lisa and Mike. Next week on Hollywood 360, great lineup. We have the lineup. That's one of the shows. The lineup. The Great Gildersleeve, Rocky Jordan, Our Miss Brooks, and Philo Vance Detective. What do you think of that?
2: I'll be here.
0: You going to make it?
2: I think it'll be good enough for me to show up.
0: Well, that's good. From my co-host, Lisa Wolf, our executive producer, Mike Estella, my crabby brother, and man, he can really be, he can be crabby. But, you know, he's also very good-natured, too, so... This is Carl Amari saying stay safe, be healthy, and thanks for listening.
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10: NBC News Radio, I'm Scott Carr. The Supreme Court is rejecting the Trump administration's attempt to restrict mail-in voting. Members of the High Court said today it would not consider an emergency application from the administration filed seeking to block a lower court ruling that said the regulation was most likely unlawful. The decision blocks the Postal Service from implementing the new restrictions from going into effect. 2 conservative justices, the only ones dissenting, Clarence Thomas and Samuel Alito. Senator Mitch McConnell has been back in the U.S. Senate today, the 84-year-old on the Senate floor in a wheelchair, his first public appearance since June. This as senators have returned to Capitol Hill from a break with questions about McConnell's health swirling. McConnell was hospitalized after falling at his Washington, D.C. residence 3 months ago. California Governor Gavin Newsom is saying he will not run for president in 2028 if former Vice President Kamala Harris does decide to run. Sharon Reardon reports.
11: But I wouldn't run if she ran. Why would I? I wouldn't do that to her. I wouldn't do it to me. Why would I? I wouldn't do that to you. I wouldn't waste everyone's time.
2: Newsom made the comments in a CNN interview with Jake Tapper. He says his decision is based in political reality.
11: But I know what that means. I know her base of supporters. I know her friends. The Venn diagram on that is just pure crossover.
2: Newsom has been laying the groundwork for a potential national campaign for more than a year. Harris has not yet said if she's going to enter the race. The governor's comments could give Harris an early advantage in what's expected to be a crowded Democratic presidential field.
10: President Trump has been pushing back against growing calls for more guardrails on artificial intelligence. Posting to social media, the only control or guardrails that AI needs is a strong and smart, high IQ president. And the USA has that, he says, in spades. This after some major concerns have been expressed about AI advancement, including from the head of the AI research company Anthropic, Dario Amodi. Scott Carr, NBC News Radio.
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10: Elon Musk's private spaceflight company SpaceX is suing Texas Attorney General Ken Paxton, as well as the Texas county where SpaceX is planning to build a massive multi-billion-dollar semiconductor plant. Reports say the lawsuit's an effort to keep secret information about the so-called TerraFab project, a semiconductor megafactory planned for Grimes County. Paxton's office had ordered Grimes County to answer public records requests, trying to get details about tax breaks it had offered the company. The DA in Manhattan, Alvin Bragg, has announced the seizure of a dozen websites linked to AI-generated pornography. Lizzie Radabali has more.
13: Bragg said so-called deepfake sexually explicit content takes a toll on victims.
14: These horrific violations of privacy follow victims. They follow victims into their careers.
13: There were around 1,200 individuals identified on the websites, with Bragg adding that the victims were mostly women and public-facing figures. The DA is encouraging potential victims to contact his office so they can take action and shut down any other domains posting these images.
10: One of the prominent male members of the Charles Manson cult family of the late 60s, Bruce Davis, has died at the age of 83.
15: Davis died at the California Medical Facility in Vacaville. He died while incarcerated after repeatedly being denied parole. A cause of death has not been announced. Davis, once considered Manson's right-hand man, was convicted of two counts of murder in 1972 and sentenced to life in prison. He killed Gary Hinman, an aspiring musician, and Donald Shorty Shea, a stuntman. Davis was found suitable for parole 8 times, but his release was blocked repeatedly by Governors Arnold Schwarzenegger, Jerry Brown, and Gavin Newsom. I'm Daniel Martindale.
10: Oasis fans will have a few more chances to catch the reunited band live next summer.
16: Today is gonna be the day that they're gonna throw it back to you.
10: The Gallagher brothers announced stops in Boston and Las Vegas as part of a 2027 tour. Fans have to register by Thursday for ticket sales that are set to start September 25th. Scott Carr, NBC News Radio.
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21: Hey, you. Yeah, you. Do you know where you are? 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So expect the unexpected.

0: of the NFL season and a wrap of week one. I'm Kate Delaney. But first at the top, we roll into the rundown here on ATN. Conversation isn't about the cute little trophies in Hollywood. It's about AI and whether or not it's going to kill us. In fact, the president says the AI risk is a hoax, and he says there's a sick conspiracy against AI and data centers. Meanwhile, one of the co-founders of Anthropic weighed in on what's being said about AI, although his hand was certainly forced a bit, and Dario Amodei disagrees with the president. And again, he's the co-founder of Anthropic, a big machine in the AI world. Here's what he said.
1: I won't lie to you. There are real dangers. And I think for too long, the industry lied to people about the fact that this technology had risk.
0: Technology at risk. Of course it has risk, and it's moving at the speed of lightning. But should there be regulation? What would that regulation even look like? I mean, really, you think China's going to say, sure, let's just have a big meeting and we'll follow whatever regulations people want to put in place, whatever boundaries. I don't think that's going to happen. All right, so there is the warnings about the risks of AI to humanity and the arguments that it is a hoax, and it has been, by the way, a long-running debate. Meanwhile, here on Earth, in the real circles of conversation, gas is the pain point. Gas is ridiculous. The amount you are paying for gasoline is how much? I've got so many emails from so many of you all over the country. It's not about whether you're a Democrat or Republican, independent, not even labeling yourself, just complaining that gas is out of control. So the quest to find cheap gas, that's what it is. People have now text chains to say, go to this station, get this app, do this, because it's shot up so much. And of course, oil is over 100 plus a barrel, and that makes a very, very big difference. The president said, in talking about gas prices, that they'll come back down to earth after the midterm elections, but he says it's the fault of Ukraine.
2: Mr. Zelensky has to do one thing. He has to stop knocking out diesel fuel in Russia. Let him go after targets, but not diesel fuel, because he's causing a shortage of diesel. This isn't done by the Middle East.
0: All right, not done by the Middle East. He says it is absolutely because of what is happening there. So what's the latest in Iran? I always update you at the top. Of course, the conversation over oil prices hovering way over 100 a barrel. The Oman-Iran talks on the Strait of Hormuz postponed. That was supposed to happen on Monday. They're looking forward to, they say, rescheduling it. They were going to discuss the future of the Strait of Hormuz. So the fighting between Iran's Houthi allies and Yemen and Saudi-backed government forces absolutely intensified over the weekend after the rebels captured new ground in Yemen that could help them tighten, I guess what we'd call a chokehold on Saudi oil exports through the Red Sea, because that was the other thing that was happening. So this happened a short while ago. The U.S. expended $22.3 billion worth of munitions in Iran's war in the first 4 months. The Defense Department's Inspector General released the estimates on Monday on the cost of the war in its first 4 months, tallied up the munitions and the damage to U.S. diplomatic facilities and the destroyed equipment. And that's what they came up with, the $33.4 billion. But it doesn't include the cost of repairing U.S. bases that were damaged by Iranian counterattacks. That's something else. The State Department incurred $113 million in cost as of early June, including the cost of evacuating American diplomats and U.S. citizens from the region. And Iranians' attacks caused about $184 million in damage to some of those diplomatic posts in Iraq, Kuwait, Saudi Arabia, and the United Arab Emirates. So stay tuned. There's more of that cha-ching factor. Hey, speaking of money, Congress was back, and Senator Mitch McConnell, by the way, was wheeled in. He hasn't been there

in 3 months. So he did come back. There was some debate as to whether or not he would. But the president in the money department, and something that they're talking about on the Hill or going to talk about, is the promise of the $5,000 to every American adult who qualifies. So that's the thing, you have to qualify for it. But he's 100% committed to making it happen. He announced it at the Republican National Convention midterm gathering in Dallas. He said if his party maintains control of Congress after November 3rd, that all adult citizens in the U.S. would get that dividend. And the in looking at the dividend, some of the areas they're talking about where it would come from would be from the tariffs, that it could come from the tariffs. So maybe that's what will happen. I mean, who knows? Flip a coin, but there is going to be a catch, that's for sure. So there already is the one hook on that extraordinary pledge and for that dividend. And then it's a question of where is the money? Where is the money coming from? All right, I mentioned the Emmy Awards. So I watched The Pitt. I like The Pitt. It's good. It won Best Drama. It seems to win a lot of awards. Noah Wiley got another award. But Widow's Bay, 14 Emmys. Wow. They just kept playing the music for that show. So they just kept winning everything, right? Jean Smart won her 5th Best Actress in a Comedy Award. Rhea Seehorn won Best Actress for Pluribus. That's a Vince Gilligan. Remember Breaking Bad? That's a Vince Gilligan show. I actually really like that show. Widow's Bay, I know people that watch it. I've only watched a few of them. I'm not sure I get it, but other people definitely get it. So it was that kind of Emmys for what it's worth. A lot of times people look to see where some of the awards go because you got to think of peers voting on it. And, you know, maybe it's something that kind of pops out at you when you're looking for something to stream, or you have one of those wild weekends, because we'll pop into the winter here, where you're looking for something to binge. If you're looking for something to binge when The Diplomat comes back, I would binge that. I like The Pitt. If you like anything medical, and I don't usually like too much medical, but The Pitt is really very much like, from two of my friends who work in these circumstances in emergency room situations. So you might check that one out. That's just my two cents. Your taste might be different. You know that. I always say, what are we watching? Tell me what you're watching. We can exchange. It's fine, right? Coming up next, but wait, there's more.

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0: wait, there's more. And oh boy, is there more. By the way, coming up, speaking of wait, there's more, the inventor of the cochlear implant helping so many people here. It's incredible what that has done. And I feel so honored that we're going to get to talk to him. That's coming up in our next segment. And you'll hear what that story is all about. So, yeah, this happened a while ago, and now the developments of it have gotten even bigger and bigger and bigger, and it's pretty exciting, I would say, in the world of hearing. But in wait, there's more before we get there. A couple of big things. Vance, Blanche, and Rice. What do they all have in common? We're talking about them. So we start with this one. Vice President J.D. Vance was on a mission talking about COVID and fraud, that the American people wanted to help small businesses with the loans, but people took advantage.
1: We are going to suspend 870,000 people permanently, people who defrauded the government over the last couple of years, the last couple of decades. We're going to make it impossible for them to get loans from the federal government. If you think about the PPP program, which was set up by Congress and by the administration during the first Trump administration to ensure that our small businesses were able to operate in the incredibly challenging environment that was created by the COVID pandemic and, of course, by the state government response to the COVID pandemic, what we did is we created a program to ensure that small businesses were able to operate and, importantly, American workers were able to be supported. But as happens with so many of the programs that are born out of the generosity of the American taxpayer, we had many, many people who took advantage of those programs, people who decided to steal from the American taxpayer, steal money that was supposed to go to small businesses and American workers. Well, we think it makes sense that if you were caught stealing from the American taxpayer, you shouldn't be able to benefit from these loans anymore.
0: You know, what's interesting is after that announcement, the Small Business Administration has had this kind of out there, though. Where was the most fraud happening? And on Monday, they said Florida had the highest number of suspensions, over 118,000. The Sunshine State's total alleged fraud amount was over $5 billion. Texas, Georgia, New York, and Michigan also had really high numbers of borrowers suspended while they're continuing those investigations. It is what a disgrace when people are at their most vulnerable and people that really needed it. Some people that really needed it and couldn't get it. And so, again, Vance is right, taking all that money, ripping it off. You know, the SBA previously thought that over $200 billion in pandemic-era loans and payments was wrongly distributed, but roughly 17% of the overall total of the two programs. So part of the issue, the Government Accountability Office says that the federal government was dealing with the need for fast relief. And that is true, my friends, right? Because we were in it. We were thrown into the COVID hole when the pandemic hit in 2020. That was like, I know the date, March 9th and 10th. That's when everybody started to make the phone calls that, wow, we have all these, now these things have to happen. So it created opportunities for fraudsters, you know, scammers to exploit the system through self-verification. So that led to fake businesses and access to multiple, you know, payments. And that's how they did it. Because the goal was to spend money. Most of the money was spent, so the odds of recovering, most of it are pretty tiny. But I like that these people are banned forever. Because you look at that map. Oh, it's nasty, nasty, nasty business. All right, we move from fraud to let us see the 9/11 records. Attorney General Todd Blanche was part of the Sunday swirl, and he was asked questions on CBS about releasing more records. And he said, absolutely, if it's not classified and if there aren't reasons for it being classified, that the president wants to do as much of that as possible.
2: We want to be as transparent as possible. We very much agree with President Trump and what he's done since he took office, and what you saw the CIA do last on 9/11. And so, yes, we have been as transparent, more transparent than any administration in modern history. No
3: doubt.
2: Have
3: you reviewed those records?
2: And it depends on the records. So it's not as if we're keeping records from the American people. Some of these records are highly classified for reasons that are appropriate. Sometimes there's documents that are classified and they shouldn't be. And so those are the ones that we're going to release to the American public. We've already released a lot. President Trump talked about this weekend that we're going to continue to work to release as many as we can.
0: All right, so that's a good thing, I think. If the information can be released, people want to release that information. Meanwhile, Monday Night Football, it's a wrap. And it was the Chiefs running away from the Broncos, not even a contest. People so worried about Pat Mahomes. He looked great, as did the Chiefs at home. They walloped Denver 31-10 on plays like this one.
4: I think bringing Bieniemy in, he definitely brings a sense of urgency to this group.
5: Here's Rice, his first catch, and Rashee broke a tackle and gets a touchdown.
0: All right, gets a touchdown. Kenneth Walker, last season's Super Bowl MVP with the Seahawks, picked up right where he left off, rushing 173 yards, the most by a Chief in his debut. What also is really interesting is Travis Kelce now is second all-time yards for a tight end. How about that? I guess not necessarily a surprise. He caught three passes for 71 yards, which helped him surpass Jason Witten for number two on that NFL all-time receiving list as a tight end. But I think part of the story, the biggest part of the story, Pat Mahomes was good. Maybe not 100%, but to get his bearings and everything. But you got to think about this. ACL and LCL tear. He comes back solid stat line. Yeah, solid stat line. And it was nice to see. And he began the game, he was just 2 of 12 attempts, but then he got back into form a little bit after that. And in the second half, he was 7 of 9 for 122 yards and a touchdown and an interception. So the downfield passing attack, maybe that's where we might see it with Mahomes. But man, oh man, oh man, nice win for the Chiefs. How about some applause for them? Yeah. It's good for the Chiefs. Of course, who was there but his wife, and you know who that is, Taylor Swift. She was, they didn't show her, because I saw a lot of it, they didn't show her a ridiculous amount, but they showed her a couple of times, and Tom Cruise was in the box at one point. I don't know if he was there the whole night, but he certainly was there to watch a lot of that game. You got to think about that wedding and that who's who at that wedding. Who knows? He might have been at the wedding as well. All right, I mentioned this too at the top about the controversy over Macklemore. Macklemore dropped from Sharon's tour over the pro-Palestinian comments made on stage earlier this month at MetLife Stadium in New Jersey. So Macklemore said on Instagram that several U.S. venues told the promoter they would prohibit him from performing the opening act for the Loop Tour, so he was dropped. He wrote, Sharon's team decided to remove, they, you know, they decided to remove him from the tour, and he's, what is he known for? His breakout hit Thrift Shop and Same Love and some other things. And he said, why is it an issue now? Because I'm sharing the stage with one of the biggest artists in the world and some of the biggest stadiums. That's what he was putting out there on social media. A certain level of exposure, free Palestinian becomes too much of a risk. So there is that growing chorus of organizations as experts that say Israel's wartime actions in Gaza amount to genocide. And of course, Israel's like, look at the bird. No, that's not true. And the promoter, the Messina Touring Group, confirmed, yeah, they were notified the venues aren't going to take the concert with him on the lineup. So that would have resulted in the cancellation of the tour. and it would have impacted all those people that were coming to it. One of the big ones was Gillette Stadium, and of course that's the Patriots, and the owner Bob Kraft said the decision was a result of those comments and a broader history. And I've seen this because I've seen some of the comments, so you can't take back what's already out there in the bubble. And as he said, a broader history of anti-Semitic rhetoric and imagery that he said he thinks is deeply offensive and hurtful to the Jewish community. He said it's not about diminishing the suffering. And this is my point, right? It's not about diminishing the suffering of innocent Palestinians or denying anyone to have the right to advocate on their behalf. Their pain and their losses are real. That's what Kraft said. So, yeah, but if they're not going to keep the tour, then they got to make a move. And that's the move that they decided to make. All right. On to cochlear implants. You know anyone that's gotten them? Do you know anyone that has problems hearing? This was such a game changer and continues to be one. We're talking to the Hochmeyers next. Stay with us on The Flip.
3: 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It makes sense to me that preventing or reducing inflammation is a key component to our overall health. The Mayo Clinic found that curcumin can decrease swelling and inflammation, has antioxidant properties, and research suggests that curcumin can prevent cancer, or at least slow the spread of cancer, and in many instances make chemotherapy more effective. It protects our healthy cells even from radiation. 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

0: Well, I am so thrilled to introduce you to just incredible game changers when we talk about hearing and the science of hearing. MedDel, who hasn't heard of that product? It is tops when it comes to hearing. It is so sought after, and it's such an incredible game changer for people with hearing problems. And it has opened up a world to so many people I know, and younger and older. So Ingeborg and also Erwin Hochmeyer join us. And if we go back and look at their history, and they've probably heard this all day long, but you know, they were at the Vienna Technical University. They collaborated to develop the first microelectronics multi-channel cochlear implant. Think about that. And the components that went along and the thoughts of engineering that, a small receiver implanted under the skin behind the ear and a flexible strand of electrodes that could be threaded into the cochlea to stimulate that auditory nerve. They're listening to this and thinking, oh, she's going through the history of it. So thank you both for coming on.
1: It's a pleasure. Hello.
2: Hello.
0: So What is a cochlear implant for people who don't know and they just heard my elementary explanation? And how is it different from a hearing aid?
2: Well, in cases of severe hearing loss, the sensory hair cells in the inner ear may not longer transmit sound effectively. Thus, a hearing aid is of no help anymore. However, a cochlear implant bypasses those damaged cells, and it converts sound into electrical signals and delivers them to the auditory nerve. The brain learns to interpret those signals and interprets it as sound and speech, or music eventually.
0: Yeah, so why is it such a revolutionary innovation? I mean, I can see from what we just talked about, but why? I want the listeners to understand why this is so big, and it was such an incredible innovation when you did it.
1: Well, because it was the first medical device to generate or replace or at least augment a human sense through a direct neural interface.
0: Ah, so that made the big difference. And how did the innovations of the cochlear implant change our understanding, and this is big, of how the brain works?
1: Well, we tried for many years, and we're still trying, to improve the speech understanding by improving or altering the speech coding that we use. But it shows that the brain's plasticity can work with even a non-perfect input in terms of electrical signals. And that's one of the big advantages of prostheses that provide a neural interface, the brain's plasticity.
0: Yeah, and we've heard that word a lot more lately. People, I think, lay people are starting to understand that a lot more. So based on that, what does the next generation of hearing technology, what could it look like?
1: Well, there are many directions, actually, because hearing loss is individual. It's as individual as people themselves. And there are various solutions for various people and different sizes of the cochleas and so on. There will be gentler surgery and electrode designs. There is improved preservation of the inner ear, smarter systems, more seamless hearing solutions. And of course, the work is towards a fully implantable version of a cochlear implant where there are no external parts anymore.
0: Yeah. So congratulations on winning the Merkin Prize. And it's big. And how do you plan to use its recognition in the advancement of what we're talking about, of your next work?
1: Well, it's really to be appreciated that modern cochlear implants nowadays, they are the result of hard work by collaborative teams over a long time. And that's collaborative teams of developers, scientists, surgeons, audiologists, therapists, and users of the technology. But the thing that hopefully the Merkin Prize achieves is more awareness. Hearing loss is an invisible disability and it is underappreciated, and there is also limits to the access to these possibilities. And more awareness will help with that, to trigger that people who cannot hear well go and seek a solution and don't give up. People who go for cochlear implants, they often say, I should have gone for them several years ago.
0: That has to make you feel good. I have to take you back because it's, again, so amazing to have you on the show. If we go back to December of 1977 and a device that was planted for the first time in a deaf patient in Vienna, and now how far you've come, how does that make you feel, both of you, to know that you've changed so many lives?
1: It makes us feel humble, really. It takes such a long time to have real impact on many, many people. Now it's more than 1 million for people who benefit from cochlear implants every day. And to be a part of that achievement feels really, really worth it.
2: And let me add just this. It's so motivating when you, for the first time, switch on a device for a child or for a person. When they start laughing, how they hear, It's very motivating.
0: Boy, I bet it is. What a pleasure for me to have you both here, the Hochmeyers, for sure. Where can we go to learn more?
1: There are self-help groups that are good to contact. And then there is MerkinPrize.org.
0: MerkinPrize.org. Well, again, congratulations and thanks for spending some time with us.
1: Thank you.
2: Thank you.
3: Yeah, what a nice couple. It's interesting, too, to think about what that piece of equipment, I'll call it, medical device, what a difference that's made in so many people's lives. And from the time it's developed now, as you also heard in the conversation, I mean, the advancement's pretty incredible for sure. A couple of big reminders from the show. One, that we do have Nail the Score coming up. On our next show, yes, we do. What will the game of the week be? And six times a year, I plant a little Easter egg in the newsletter. So sign up for my newsletter. So easy, right? Just go to KateDelaneyRadio.com and it'll pop up. Just sign up for it and then you'll get it in your inbox. And it may be the week where you got the Easter egg. It's the game that nobody else will know because it's there on that newsletter. And then just send in a guess. And if your guess is right, you will win the prize. And we had a winner. I was shocked. So we have five left. One of the Easter eggs already doled out. And Chris John, listening to us, and one of my new favorite places in the great state of Florida, Daytona, Florida. He listens to us on WROD, and he nailed the Packers and the Vikings. I mean, see, that's what I always say. You could pick any score. It's like just picking numbers. It's like circling lottery numbers in a different way. 39-22. So how about some applause for Chris John? Yeah. I mean, there's no way to cheat. He did it way ahead of time. So, you know, and that was part of the brigade, the 39-22 win, the Vikings. When you look at the amount of points, week one of the 2026 NFL season was one of the highest scoring opening weekends in league history. Offense is dominating, defense is struggling. The Bears set the record with the 59-37 win over the Panthers. They were just 3 points shy of tying the NFL's all-time week one scoring mark of 96 points. That game produced like over 1,030 total yards. Wow. The Bills beat the Texans 36-31. They had 9 lead changes. 8 of 11 possessions led to touchdowns. And then, like I said, with the Vikings game, 29 unanswered to beat Green Bay. The Saints. Oh, the Saints, I think, are going to be so much better this year. I know I've got so many friends pulling for the Saints, and I like Tyler Show, the quarterback. But the Saints and the Detroit Lions, the Saints rallied from a 21-point deficit to force overtime, then lost on a failed two-point try. So many points. How many points, you say? 31-30? Wow. Arizona Cardinals stunned the Chargers on the road. The Eagles held off Washington. I mean, it was just crazy. 10 teams scored more than 30 points. 6 had at least 24 in the first half. I mean, it's all about numbers, right? It's all about the math. Pretty wild. So remember, nail the score. Next show, first hour, last segment. You can call in, give out the numbers as we move along, and just pick, once I announce the game of the week, all you have to do is pick who you think's going to win and what the score is going to be. No score is wrong because we don't know what the score is going to be. And you see how lopsided some of the scores are, and you see how high they are, and then some of them could be super low. So it's worth the guess. If you're hanging out listening, it is worth that guess, my friends. All right, coming up next, we have your thoughts as we hit the mailbag. A lot of people, like I said at the top, you are complaining about gas. A lot of people listening to us in California getting ready to just take bikes. Hey, it's a great way to get in shape, right? All right, go in the mailbag next, plus a check of the markets.
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0: I'm dying to talk about the mail for you all day, okay?
1: Let's dig in the mail bag. 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
2: Yeah, we'd have to dig very far, so let's just go to our first one. This one is from Jason, listening to us. 1490 KMET Smart Talk, also 98.1 FM in Palm Springs, California. Kate Delaney and listeners of America tonight, wow, we weep when we pull up in California to fill up. You should be glad, Kate, you don't live in our gorgeous state, because people only kvetch, bitch, complain about gas prices, whatever adjective you want to use. I filled up the other day. Unfortunately, I'm a premium dude, so I had to pay $6.39. Let me repeat that, $6.39 a gallon. It gets worse because I'm in real estate, and of course I drive my car all over the place, and the dime's on me, if you know what I'm saying. So this is the combo everybody's having. Maybe momentarily we all stopped to see a couple of the California teams play. I saw my Chargers lose in this first week, but it was wide open on Sunday for me, obviously. So anything that you're paying and you're listening to us in the Midwest or in the East or even in the South or Southeast, guarantee nobody is paying that. Yeah, that's for California. Yeah, that's for premium, but diesel in California is like $8.10 a gallon. Like, I was looking at some of the AAA numbers, and I looked at that. It's crazy, right? Yeah. Okay, and we have another one that's complaining about gasoline prices. This one is Kev listening to us, KCAA Radio, 1050 AM, 106.1, is it? 106.1 FM? That doesn't sound right to me. I'm going to have to double check that. That's what he wrote on the thing. But anyway, he joins us at 106.5 FM. He joins us in his email from Southern California. That's what he wrote. Can you hear us? Yes, California, it's getting tricky to love you anymore for lots of reasons, and gas just added a big one. The sticker shock, Kate, for gasoline out here, it's just not shock anymore. I think we're all catatonic over it. It's insane when you're paying almost $6.50 to fill up, and if you were just getting regular, you're hovering around that $6.2 anyway. So nobody is getting any good deals. You hear this thing about, oh, go on the apps, oh, get this. I mean, by the time you do all that and then you drive what, another 20 miles to go and get the cheaper gas, it just doesn't make any sense. I am looking forward to the end of the war and Hormuz getting straightened out, because it is absolutely affecting everyone I know's wallet in some way. I don't know anybody, even people I know that got some coin, I mean really coin, they're not happy either. So that's where we're at in my neck of the woods in Cali, just saying. Yeah, you know what? When I lived in California, the only time I had roommates, in fact, I'm thinking about this now, was in California, because it was so expensive already. And but we weren't complaining about gas. It wasn't what we're seeing now. That is really tough. And then it made me think about some of the other places and what other people are paying. And I guess it just depends. Like, that's, if you're living in a smaller town, maybe in the Midwest, maybe it's not as much. It depends on how far the gas is traveling. You get it. Check AAA. They always have the prices. And check Gas Buddy. If you go to Gas Buddy, that will tell you the best gasoline deal in your area. And it might make a big difference. I mean, some of us belong to like Sam's Club or Costco, and there's gas there. Is it cheaper than maybe where you normally fill up? I can tell you that I've done that, because it's significantly cheaper. All right, let's jump to another one. This one is from, Alice is listening to us. KXYL News Talk 102.3, Brownwood, Texas. Kate, I'm wondering if you picked the Dallas Cowboys, because once again, the Dallas Cowboys disappoint and the Giants look really, really good. Do you put a lot of that on new coaching? I do put a lot of that on new coaching. I think you mean new coaching for the Giants. And yeah, having John Harbaugh there, I think is going to be different for the Giants. They did look ready to play. I mean, they weren't setting the world on fire, by the way. If you looked at the final score, any lamenting Cowboy fans, 28-20, the Cowboys made some sloppy penalties. They did not look good. And even that one, getting a touchdown and unsportsmanlike conduct, 15-yard penalty. So you did push Brandon Aubrey back further for an extra point, which he missed, of course, which was ridiculous. It was sloppy. And then you look at, like, Jackson Dart had 230 yards passing and three touchdowns, and Dak Prescott 175 yards and a couple of touchdowns. It was really a good debut for John Harbaugh, I would say. And still there were things that they have to do better. But once you saw what was happening in the game, I don't know, did you really think the Cowboys were going to come back? And, of course, Prescott threw an interception just before halftime. But he played okay for Dallas. He did. He played okay. But the Cowboys hurt themselves with penalties. Eight of them for 85 yards, you know. And that doesn't even count what was an intentional delay of game early in the game. So, yeah, you can't be doing that. All right, I want to jump to another one. This one is from Curly, listening to us on KSL Radio. And KSL, of course, is in Salt Lake City, 102.7 FM and 1160 AM. I actually watched Widow's Bay, and my wife likes to watch award shows. I mean, sometimes she gets bored with it, but she's a big watcher of all the Law and Order series. So naturally, we were going to watch Mariska Hargitay as the host. So, I didn't watch the Chiefs game. I watched football wall to wall. She watches football with me. So I thought, you know what? I can look at this award show. And this Widow's Bay, man, just really, it was kind of like a dark comedy. And I got roped into it. And boy, it really, really cleaned up. And I guess, you know, I guess I understand why, because it was kind of, it's hard to describe. It was kind of freaky, frightening, wrapped into a comedy, I guess. That's the best way. It was this isolated coastal town, and there's a push to make it modern, and they're dealing with tourism issues, and the mayor, all these wild things were happening there from the past that were pushing him off the path, let's just put it that way. And there was an ancient curse, and the locals talked about it, and it was just kind of I didn't get it at first, and then I watched a little bit more, and then I kind of got it, and I thought it was pretty decent. Anyway, that's my two cents if somebody's looking for something to watch. And obviously it got a bunch of awards, so there you go. I will share what's on my upcoming list in a future email. I'll show you mine if you show me yours. Love the show. Keep doing what you're doing. All right, I will. I always share what I think of what's going on with movies or TV or whatever. And you know I'm going to be heavy sports. There's no doubt. And especially with football season, with college football and with pro football, you can just put a fork in me. I'm still doing things, but if I'm going to chillax, I'm going to be chilling watching a game. All right, quickly, pre-market bell. Thanks for all the emails, by the way, guys. Really, really liked it. All right, so we checked the pre-market bell, and the big thing is you're always going to ask me about this, and it's the price of oil. So we're eyeing that. Down slightly from what I said in the previous night. It's pre-market, $103.30. The stocks are kind of not really changed. The eye-rolling oil prices is the thing, like I said, that the world is talking about. Dow futures down 0.36%. S&P futures down 0.21%. NASDAQ futures down 0.18%. Thanks to the Minnesota 2, Jason and Daniel, for their excellent work on the Technos. All of you for listening.
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8: NBC News Radio, I'm Scott Carr. The Supreme Court is rejecting the Trump administration's attempt to restrict mail-in voting. Members of the High Court said today it would not consider an emergency application from the administration filed seeking to block a lower court ruling that said the regulation was most likely unlawful. The decision blocks the Postal Service from implementing the new restrictions from going into effect. Two conservative justices, the only ones dissenting, Clarence Thomas and Samuel Alito. Senator Mitch McConnell has been back in the U.S. Senate today, the 84-year-old on the Senate floor in a wheelchair, his first public appearance since June. This as senators have returned to Capitol Hill from a break with questions about McConnell's health swirling. McConnell was hospitalized after falling at his Washington, D.C. residence 3 months ago. California Governor Gavin Newsom is saying he will not run for president in 2028 if former vice.
9: But I wouldn't run if she ran. Why would I? I wouldn't do that to her. I wouldn't waste everyone's time.
10: Newsom made the comments in a CNN interview with Jake Tapper. He says his decision is based in political reality.
9: But I know what that means. I know her base of supporters. I know her friends. The Venn diagram on that is just pure crossover.
10: Newsom has been laying the groundwork for a potential national campaign for more than a year. Harris has not yet said if she's going to enter the race. The governor's comments could give Harris an early advantage in what's expected to be a crowded Democratic presidential field.
8: President Trump has been pushing back against growing calls for more guardrails on artificial intelligence. Posting to social media, the only

0: control or guardrails that AI needs is a strong and smart, high IQ president. Have been expressed about AI advancement. Scott Carr, NBC News Radio.
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0: Elon Musk's private spaceflight company, SpaceX, is suing Texas Attorney General Ken Paul, multi-billion-dollar semiconductor.

0: on energy if that happens. By the way, the U.S. military has previously struck Iranian flagged vessels as it maintains acquainting, and it doesn't look like there's any resolution in sight. Said it's a hoax. It's a crazy hoax, and it shouldn't be pursued. This whole thing about being cautious, putting some guardrails with AI because it's growing too fast, like a weed out of control. Here's what he said.
1: I won't lie to you. There are real dangers. And I think for too long, the industry lied to people about the fact that this technology had risk.
0: He's the co-founder of Anthropic. And remember, all of this started, part of this started anyway, because there had been other conversations about it, when the Anthropic whistleblower said that he knew that they were nervous about what was happening with AI and its development. The 27-year-old former AI researcher who worked for both OpenAI and Anthropic Labs for the past 3 years, he resigned in September, just, you know, citing concerns that the companies were racing towards self-improving superintelligence and there's not any safeguards. And he said, the industry is gambling with our lives. And the technology could kill us all by the end of the decade because they're becoming so powerful. And when you hear that, you say, well, what, you know, what does that mean? Hack anything, acquire real power and resources, revolutionize fields overnight. That's something that's been talked about. And especially when it comes to self-improvement, it helps, AI helps itself improve further, and that could accelerate. So if you put all this in context, the bottom line is, what are the chances that there are going to be any kind of guardrails or regulation that's going to be put up that's going to be significant? Do you think we're going to get everybody in the world to agree to that? I'm going to say probably, not. All right, who had the money shot when it came to the Emmys? Yeah, well, the money shot, I think, was Mariska Hargitay hosting the Emmys. First time a woman's done it in 15 years. But the bottom line is, woman or man, who cares? She was good. She was funny, and she was clever and how she wrapped up doing the Emmys, and she wasn't ridiculously over the top, I thought. But it is about bringing together people and celebrating the work of television. What are the big things television-wise? And of course, now that the broader part of that is streaming, and what you're getting streaming. So many of those good shows, that's exactly where you'll find them. But Widow's Bay dominated a pretty crowded field. They ended the night with 6 wins on top, excuse me, of the 8 that they took home at the Creative Arts Emmys that were held earlier in the month. So they got Outstanding Comedy. They also got Supporting Actress in a Comedy Series, Supporting Actor, Lead Actor, Writing, Directing. I mean, it was just, wow. The Pitt did win the Emmy for Outstanding Drama, which, of course, really was absolutely outstanding. And I watch it. I watch it all the time. And I'm not a person who likes medical dramas necessarily. But yeah, there you go. So huge winner in its debut, 19 nominations, which is crazy. And then there were tributes to so many icons who lost their lives, including the late Rob Reiner and Michelle Reiner. They were honored at the Emmys at the end of the year's In Memoriam segment. Jamie Lee Curtis was really tight with them, so she took the stage to share words on his legacy, saying he was generous and kind and funny as hell and a friend to all, and we miss Rob and Michelle and all those that we lost this year. And she said, what's so interesting is that the Bear, Rob Reiner, had won an Emmy for The Bear, and it broke the record for the longest gap between acting Emmys, because he had won one a long time ago when he was playing Meathead, a title previously held by his dad, Carl Reiner. Wow. And it was like a crazy 37 years. Rest in peace, Rob and Michelle Reiner. All right, coming up next, we are headed to the Man Cave. What happened in the NFL? We're

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0: Thanks, Andy. We are in the Man Cave. I wrote a book called Invade the Man Cave. You can get it on Amazon. And, of course, I talk a lot about football in that book, and it really was a great return for Pat Mahomes, who got super fired up after a 15-yard touchdown in the Chiefs' dominant win at home, 31-10 over the Broncos. Yes, there was a Taylor Swift sighting several times. She was with Tom Cruise in the suite at Arrowhead. She is now Mrs. Travis Kelce Taylor Swift. So, and Travis Kelce made some history. And how about Rashid Rice on this one? Check it out.
1: I think bringing Bieniemy in, he definitely brings a sense of urgency to this group.
2: Here's Rice, his first catch, and Rashid broke a tackle and gets a touchdown.
0: Yeah, bro gets a tackle, gets a touchdown. That was an interesting game. I have a fantasy league, and I'm in a straight-up pool, really fun, with a bunch of people from North Carolina. It's been 15 years. 15 years. I feel old when they said 15 years because I came in second last year. And who cares about that except for on top of who's doing what. And on this one, so many people were focusing on Pat Mahomes and how his left knee would hold up and all of that, the ACL. They weren't paying attention to Kenneth Walker III. Hey, he ran for 173 yards, a couple of touchdowns as he helped take pressure off Mahomes. He was the MVP of the Super Bowl for Seattle. That was a nice game for him. He carried 23 times to finish with the most yards rushing by a Chiefs player since Jamaal Charles did it back against the Colts in 2012, and that was for 226 yards. And, you know, Mahomes, even with the brace protecting his left knee, threw for 184 yards, a couple of scores, running for another to score. So how about that? A big win. Like I said, also Travis Kelce makes a little bit of history. He now is second on the all-time list yards-wise for for tight ends, because he had 70 yards in the game, and you could see them cheering in his box. They were excited to see that. So he makes his little history of himself. Really, really interesting. And it wasn't about defense again. It was about offense. And that's how this week went. There was so much offense that was poured on. And defenses, if anything, were absolutely exposed. All right, here's a couple of other highlights for you. Oh, I know a ton of people who are absolutely Bears fans. They drubbed the Panthers 59-37. Bears quarterback Caleb Williams on fire. Check out this move.
2: Pressured. Gets away from the traffic. Wide open space. There goes Caleb Williams to the end zone.
0: Yeah, I mean, he is a good quarterback, obviously. We saw what happened last year, right? 59-37, like I said, this was in Charlotte, 269 yards and a couple of touchdowns for him. And looking at the Bears, it was one of those, it just was one of those games where when you look at a season opener and the fact that the Bears broke a franchise record for points in an opener that had stood since 1948, wow. I mean, yeah, 59 points, the most allowed by the Panthers since they started play as an expansion team in 1994. I could go on and on, but the bottom line is there's no question. I mean, the Panthers had three turnovers. They had a muffed punt. They had a fumble. They had a pick. They had a leaky defense, and they had a lot of poor penalties. That's even a bigger description of what we saw in that game. All right, here's another one to bring up. The Bengals knocking off the Bucks. Baker Mayfield, what happened, dude? He had signed a huge contract. He wanted one. He was complaining that, and he was right, that he should have gotten what other quarterbacks were getting, and he did finally get it right before the start of the season. It took forever. Then he had three turnovers. They did try to come back, but the Bucks lost 33-27. Check this sad move out.
2: All right, Carissa, Baker Mayfield under pressure. Trouble down. He goes. The Loose ball on the turf, and it's scooped up. A scoop and a score for Demetrius Knight. And the Bengals take the lead in Cincinnati.
0: Yeah, all credit to the Bengals. Can't take that away from them. Hey, they forced it. So Zach Taylor and the Bengals talked about what their defense would be able to do and what kind of impact they would have. And their defense forced four turnovers and its first fumble recovery since 2022 in that win. So check this out. Cincinnati scored 24 points off Tampa Bay's mistakes, and they were committed by the guy who had just signed a $165 million three-year extension earlier in the week. Now, the two fumbles came when he was sacked, another on a scramble when Tampa Bay was on the verge of scoring. So that was ugly. It's week one, though, people, right? That's the thing. It's exciting that when your team wins, but it's the first one out of the gate. There's injuries and other things that have happened in this one. Let me rifle off some more scores for you. The Steelers beat the Falcons 20-13. Aaron Rodgers, 221 yards and a touchdown in that one. The Ravens soared 41-23 over the Colts. Zach Flowers, 5 catches, 150 yards and a touchdown. Lamar Jackson, 324 yards passing and a touchdown. Dramatic finish to the Bills and the Texans. The Bills pulled it out 36-31. Josh Allen with 334 yards and a couple of touchdowns. What was interesting is he accounted for the four touchdowns, right? That was it. I mean, he threw a 34-yard pass to Joshua Palmer with 136 remaining to lift the Bills to that win in a back-and-forth game. I mean, it really was. There were multiple changes, and you could see it. You're like, oh, man. And it was the first for Joe Brady. He started his head coaching career with the win. He was promoted from offensive coordinator following Sean McDermott's firing after 9 seasons. So he takes over, and they come up with a really nice win. Jags beat the Browns 13-10. And Trevor Lawrence, 245 yards, passing yards on 4 TDs. Final and overtime, Lions beat the Saints 31-30 at Ford Field. Really a tough one for Saints fans, and I get it, right? Because they were right there. They were trying the 2-point in OT to seal that win, and it did not happen. The Lions had to defend a 2-point conversion to hold on for that win because they had blown a 3-touchdown lead in the third quarter. And, you know, football, like Jared Goff said, it's a weird game. It is a weird game because I think Kellen Moore should feel pretty good, although some people were critical that why did he go for the win instead of tying the game with time on the clock? Why didn't he just do that? I mean, you can second guess all day long. Game one, like I said. Jets fans haven't had a lot to cheer about, but they did in this one. 23-10, knocking off the Titans. Yeah. Geno Smith, 215 yards in the victory. The rest of the way, you know, well, maybe you don't know all these scores. So, also, the Cardinals. Wow. Cardinals look so good. 26-14. They got those 10 points in the fourth quarter when they needed it. So they pick up the win on the road, SoFi Stadium. The Vikings and the Packers. The Vikings came back in a huge way. The Packers were crushing them. 39-22. And the Raiders beat the Dolphins 27-13. Eagles, wow, they blew a lead that they had, but they won it 24-22. Giants knocked off the Cowboys 28-20. Jackson Dart, 230 yards passing and 3 touchdowns. 49ers, as you already know, they opened the season and they beat up the Rams 27-7. Well, they didn't open the season entirely. They did Thursday. Wednesday of last week, just to remind you, was the Seahawks beating the Patriots 13-10. That's it for the NFL. Don't forget, we have Nailed the Score coming up in our next show. Last segment in the first hour. Coming up next, he has epilepsy. He's had it since he was a teen. What's it like living with it? How does humor help? And how can he help you? Round the bend. We'll meet you there.
3: 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The Mayo Clinic found that curcumin can decrease swelling and inflammation, has antioxidant properties, and research suggests that curcumin can prevent cancer, or at least slow the spread of cancer, and in many instances make chemotherapy more effective. It protects our healthy cells even from radiation. 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

0: I am excited to introduce you to this man, Gavin Hogarth. He is in the UK, in Liverpool, and it is so good to see his smiling face. Remember to smile, Gavin, because he's so funny. And he's one of my favorite people. He really is. Now, I've actually known him for a couple of years. We've done a few things together. He's written 4 books. I'm so proud of him and all of the progress he's made in getting all of the word out about epilepsy and dealing with it and using the humor. And his books are so well written. So 4 books. We're going to talk about them. We're going to talk about some of what he's gone through, things that you can learn in dealing with epilepsy or knowing someone with epilepsy, or what do you do when somebody has an epileptic attack around you. People sometimes panic. They don't know what's going on. And so the latest epilepsy, what is it? Gavin, good to see you, and thanks for coming on.
1: Thank you very much for having me back.
0: Yeah, and you and I have talked about your experiences and what you've had this since you were young and what it's been like. And it is the humor that I think is so key for you, and what I think is a good lesson for so many people out there in dealing with really anything, but in dealing with epilepsy. So let's start with the latest book. Tell us what you focused on here.
1: Well, as I say, me epilepsy books are an ongoing life story about my life with epilepsy and how I deal with it myself. Mainly just to help people and possibly give as much advice as I can about my life with epilepsy. And to also educate as well, because there's not many people who know anything about epilepsy.
0: You're right, except for the doctors or people that treat people. Oh, yeah.
1: But, of course, yeah.
0: But people that deal with it, it's a whole different thing when you leave a hospital or an urgent care or have been diagnosed, or you're navigating medications and what you eat and all of that, versus, you know, since someone like you is doing that. That's a whole different thing. And I asked you before we jumped on just to tell people, I mean, you live a life just like the rest of us. And I would call it an ordinary or a really extraordinary life, depending on how you look at it. And you told me about something that happened that I could see myself in that same scenario, but I don't have epilepsy. So tell the people that are watching this about the latest thing that happened to you.
1: Well, my mum was just getting taken to hospital, and as a primary carer, and the fact that I live at home as well, and we both look after each other, I jumped into the ambulance to go to the hospital with her, and I was there till roughly about 2 o'clock in the morning, and then jumped in a taxi to make my way home, and realised I'd run out that quickly, I'd left the door keys at the house. So I had to climb over the back wall, slipped, lost my balance, and fell and awkwardly landed against the wall and bruised me right up the left-hand side of my back, which remained like that for days.
0: Oh, I bet it did. But you were able to navigate it. You were able to figure it out, and you can handle that on your own.
1: Yes.
0: Yeah. Yeah, because there's other times where that doesn't happen. What do you think people misunderstand the most? It's like when you say epilepsy, what is it? What do you think people misunderstand the most about it?
1: Well, it's the number itself. Epilepsy, 1 in 26. 1 in 26 people could develop epilepsy in their lifetime. But because the number's so high, it's not like, God forbid, cancer, 1 in 2 people. It's everywhere. That's all over the news. It means half the planet could develop cancer in their lifetime.
0: Right.
1: But not many people know what epilepsy is, or if they do know, how to help them in the first place if they see it in the street. I mean, some people think you're doing it to yourself, either by being drunk or being on drugs or something like that, let's say. So if they don't know what it is, they're not doing. You don't want to come to your aid in the middle of the street. I mean, I'm not a paramedic, but I could recognize a seizure. I could go and help somebody who's having a heart attack. But I'm afraid that's about the limits of my first aid experience. I could do maybe a tourniquet or something like that, but as I say, I'm not trained enough to go and do anything really good.
0: Right, right. So I guess, you know, but in what you're saying is don't just assume because of when someone falls over or something happens that, like you say, they're drunk, they're on drugs. What can somebody do if somebody does have an epileptic episode in front of them?
1: Main point is you don't have to be covered in blood possibly at the time if it's a grand mal seizure and completely unconscious. But if you just put something soft onto the head so that they're not constantly butting the floor. If it's a lady or a gentleman with long hair, move the hair out of the way so that it's not going in the mouth, so they're not going to choke on it. And when the seizures stop, roll the person over onto their side and just wait until they come to, and when they come to, just speak softly and gently to them, because they may be unaware of where they are, and possibly if you don't talk to them correctly, will get combative at times, because they don't know who you are and more to the point why you are touching them, and may not like that.
0: Right, right, because as you said, they've had an incident and they don't know, but if you do some of those things you said, that could really aid them and help somebody like yourself or anybody else out there. And what I really admire about you, and you talk about it through all of your books, is that you live your life and you, it doesn't stop you. You're not housebound. You do the things you want to do, don't you?
1: Yes. I've recently started an indoor climbing club as well.
0: Wow.
1: So luckily enough, though, they've got the crash mats on the floor, so it can still fall off and land on something gentle.
0: Right, right. So do you think that because you have that attitude and people who are living with it, if they adopt a similar attitude, don't let the fear crush you, that it can also help you in, you know, living your life, and maybe it helps you in not having some of those seizures maybe?
1: I don't know about it not helping stop with the seizures, but it certainly brings your self-esteem level up, stops you from getting depressed. That's what I found, because I was extremely depressed when it first started for me. But then I thought, well, it's not my fault, get on with it. And I just started to pick myself up then, and out come, oh, this is lovely, let's see what we can do when... Instead of just, oh, I can't believe this, what am I doing? So I just thought, and then I started writing my books as well, and I don't know what made me do that, but I thought, well, let's write about what experiences I've got at the moment, how I'm living my life with epilepsy. And then I published my first book, and all of a sudden I started enjoying writing the books like you wouldn't imagine. And I've just flew out and started writing and writing and writing like mad. But I'm just, not for the money, obviously, but just for the enjoyment for myself and to try and pass more information to other people about it. And I have got an Instagram account now where I talk to other people on, no, I'm sorry, not Instagram, LinkedIn. That's the one I'm talking.
0: LinkedIn, yeah.
1: And so far, I've got just over 18,000 people that's following me on my LinkedIn account.
0: Wow. Well, tell us your LinkedIn account. How can people find you on LinkedIn with your name?
1: Yes, I should think so, yeah. I'm
0: Gavin
1: not
0: Hogarth.
1: Sure how that works, but...
0: Yeah, that's what you look up. What I think is interesting, because I think there's something about the power of humor and the power for anyone who's dealing with anything. You're right, medically, you can't say... Oh, well, that helped me with my cancer, that helped me with my epilepsy. But I think there is something to that, that you're out there, that you're doing it, that you're writing, that you're living your life. Like, I keep coming back to that. And that's clear in your books, too. Was it tough as a kid? Because some of the people who aren't familiar with you, which I find hard to believe, because we certainly have had you on over the years and whatnot. But was it tough as a kid when you were dealing with epilepsy? What was that like?
1: Well, I was 15 when my first started. So I was 15 when my epilepsy started, and so I was just about to finish school back then. And of course, you've got people around you that, once again, even teachers and members of the staff that don't know what epilepsy was, so they had to be taught, especially in case they did have a seizure in the classroom. And of course, then children started laughing and thinking it was funny. And but as I say, you just learn to laugh it off at the end, and that was it.
0: When we come back, of course, we'll have more of those stories with Gavin Hogarth. His website, epilepsybook.com. If you go to the website, you can read more about him. It's got a great bio there. And then all of the books are listed there and some of the reviews and whatnot. And it's pretty interesting what he's been able to do as far as his observations, along with the humor that he's wrapped into all of the books, frankly, and how he talks so much about what happened, as you heard there, as a kid, but then what happens as he becomes an adult, and the episodes and how you deal with them change, and how the people around him react and how they change, and some of the things that you can learn to do should you see somebody in that state. So hang with us. We'll meet you for more here on Author's Corner.
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0: And we're back here on Author's Corner with Gavin Hogarth, picking up the conversation along the same lines and talking about his books and what he's been able to do and what happens along the way.
1: And then you just moved along and did what you had to do and went through school and whatnot. Now, and we mentioned that you've written 4 different books, and I want to tell people, definitely go to LinkedIn and look up Gavin Hogarth. Very easy to find him. I just did it as we were on the air. But you can also go to epilepsybook.com, and it's got everything there from contacts to media to blogs to ordering the books through the website to more on Gavin and, of course, like I said, the books and the, you know, like epilepsy, live or die. And you talk about in this one how your life, and we've been talking about it, is shaped by epilepsy. And you think that awareness is, and this is the summary of it, is the key to understanding, and that it's a way to educate people, because this all comes back to that too, about those people that are living with it, because the more people know, then the less afraid they are, then the less ostracized somebody with epilepsy has, right?
2: Yes, that's true. In my first 3 books, I decided to take pictures of all of my bodily injuries at the time of what I'm talking, only because if you say to somebody in the book, I injured myself in this particular way, it's hard for them to understand what you're writing about, as I understood it. So I thought I'd put the picture in to show them, not shock them, but so they could see for themselves as they're reading just what it actually looked like. And I must admit, some of them are, let's say, kind of graphic. I will put that out there.
1: Right, because you were you want people to know the truth of epilepsy, and that's again what makes you unique and why your books are so good and relevant to somebody who has epilepsy from all the different angles. People who live with people with epilepsy, people who see somebody have an attack, which can be so serious, and you don't know if it's maybe their first attack, because somebody can get epilepsy at different ages, right?
2: That's right, yeah. I've had somebody on LinkedIn who wants to have a talk, and I don't mind talking to anyone. A 4-year-old child had just started with epilepsy. And I said, that's not too bad, actually. And she didn't really understand and got quite angry. I said, no, the younger the better. If they're a young age, they've got more chance of growing out of having epilepsy as they grow up in a younger life.
1: Right, right. And that's interesting, because then that can change the course of their life, obviously.
2: Obviously, that's what I was trying to get through to her, but she took it the wrong way at the time.
1: Right, right.
2: So
1: right.
2: As soon as I explained it to her properly then, she got the point of what I was trying to say.
1: Right, right. I like, too, your titles in your books, like Epilepsy, It's a Killer, But So What? And you talk about, again, the things managing to be upbeat, to be able to flirt with nurses. You talk about that and just enjoy your life. And so when you deal with people at a hospital or any of those kind of urgent care-ish centers, what is that like? I mean, they must love your attitude.
2: I hope so, yeah. There was one time when I was in critical care because I'd really injured myself that time. And I was lying on the bed and I had an EEG on at the same time while I was in hospital. And I was just about to get up to go and talk to the man next to me. And before I could get up, fell and bounced off the bed straight onto the floor while I was having a seizure on the way to try and stand up.
1: Wow. Wow, wow, wow, wow, wow. And again, so you know, you think about that and you think about what that is like for even people skilled in what they do and the reaction to all of it. And I think people react to you so positively because of your attitude and even in a circumstance where it's very serious and then what comes out on the other side. Did you know, we've talked about other things that have happened to you, and you've talked about being in public, like if you go for a meal or something happens, and you've had that happen. And then when there's more people around, there's more kind of panic, right, with people that see something happening and don't know what it is.
2: Yes, the worst one, I should say, then panic. I was once on a bus, at the back of the bus, just sat there on my way home, and next thing I woke up and there's nobody on the bus, and there's me lying on the floor, obviously.
1: Wow.
2: And there's two paramedics just coming on, do you have epilepsy? And I'm like, what? Huh? And do you have epilepsy? And I said, yeah. And then we got off the bus and they put me in to the ambulance, and there we go. I'm fast asleep again by then. And they just took me back to hospital again then.
1: Oh, wow. For people who are listening to this, obviously writing is your passion. And when you, in any of the books you have, like Epilepsy, It's a Killer, But So What, or any of the books that you've written, what do you hope people, and you're saying it really in our conversation, what do you hope people take away?
2: Just knowledge and how to understand, and more to the point, educate, spread awareness, and raise the word about epilepsy, which is all needs to do, is to raise awareness and to spread the word about epilepsy. That's the most important thing I want to do, is just try to tell as many people as possible.
1: What does it mean to you to have these books out into the world?
2: To be honest, I didn't think I'd get to this point. I thought maybe I'd just write one, and as I say, then it just took off into my mind just to keep on going. As soon as that one book got published, it's like a gold rush. You just keep wanting to find more gold. You just want to carry on. And it was, I found it, even right till now, it's just, okay, the next book is really going slow at the moment. So I'm not writing as good as I normally was. So I'm just taking at a very slow pace at the moment.
1: And that's okay. I mean, like epilepsy, if you can't do it right, just do it properly, which I love that. And you talk about, and again, it's informing people. You talk about the condition. You talk about what you say in all your books with pictures, et cetera, sharing what it's like living with the condition and all of that. And you talk about that too for people, go to LinkedIn, but you can also go to your blog. And it's so interesting, you know, again, some of the things that you have written about, where you just write quick little posts about different things. You talk about, you know, you started this blog so you can interact. So I think once you're writing the book, you'll be able to grow that some more. But it's getting those words out there and seeing what the words, how they resonate, I think, with people. And you said 1 in 26, but the key thing is, and you've even done research on this, is that you don't know when you could get it. I mean, whether it's a 4-year-old, you told us that story where they have a better chance of not having that, but you could also get it older and you don't even know what it is.
2: Yep, that's it, yeah. I mean, when I had my first seizure, I didn't know what epilepsy was. I'd never heard of it. I'd never heard of anybody who had epilepsy. Unfortunately, what I had to do was look it up on YouTube. There was a 1-minute video of somebal having a grand mal seizure. I think I lasted 10 seconds and then just turned it off.
1: Right,
2: because I didn't like what I was looking at.
1: Right, because you don't know. Yeah, you don't know what it's like, and then all of a sudden you're foisted into it. Yeah. Well, I think that anyone who wants to know more about epilepsy and just wants to know more about Gavin, because I think the way that you approach life is something that we could all learn from. You truly are an inspiration. And you can get his books. You can go to epilepsybook.com. All that stuff is right there. And you can reach out to Gavin. He even has the contact there, or you could go on LinkedIn and find him there and be in the group. And if you have it, or you know someone who has it, or you just want to know how to react, absolutely approach Gavin, read his books, all of that. Again, it's so good to see you, my friend, and you look so well, and thank you for sharing your story.
2: Thank you very much.
1: And it is wonderful to hear his humor. I mean, we probably have to bleep it out if I let him tell some jokes.
2: I think that's a Liverpool thing.
1: Yeah. Thanks, Gavin.
2: And yourself.
0: And again, we thank Gavin for coming on the show. And thank all of you for listening to this interview. We'll see you for another version of America Tonight.
3: Papa, why can't we telegraph while riding a horse?
4: 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Ran right into the side of the saloon.
3: Well, if Jeffro can't do it, neither should you. 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
8: NBC News Radio, I'm Scott Carr. The Supreme Court is rejecting the Trump administration's attempt to restrict mail-in voting. Members of the High Court said today it would not consider an emergency application from the administration filed seeking to block a lower court ruling that said the regulation was most likely unlawful. The decision blocks the Postal Service from implementing the new restrictions from going into effect. 2 conservative justices, the only ones dissenting, Clarence Thomas and Samuel Alito. Senator Mitch McConnell has been back in the U.S. Senate today, the 84-year-old on the Senate floor in a wheelchair, his first public appearance since June. This as senators have returned to Capitol Hill from a break with questions about McConnell's health swirling. McConnell was hospitalized after falling at his Washington, D.C. residence 3 months ago. California Governor Gavin Newsom is saying he will not run for president in 2028 if former Vice President Kamala Harris does decide to run. Sharon Reardon reports.
9: But I wouldn't run if she ran. Why would I? I wouldn't do that to her. I wouldn't do it to me. Why would I? I wouldn't do that to you. I wouldn't waste everyone's time.
10: Newsom made the comments in a CNN interview with Jake Tapper. He says his decision is based in political reality.
9: But I know what that means. I know her base of supporters. I know her friends. The Venn diagram on that is just pure crossover.
10: Newsom has been laying the groundwork for a potential national campaign for more than a year. Harris has not yet said if she's going to enter the race. The governor's comments could give Harris an early advantage in what's expected to be a crowded Democratic presidential field.
8: President Trump has been pushing back against growing calls for more guardrails on artificial intelligence. Posting to social media, the only control or guardrails that AI needs is a strong and smart, high IQ president. And the USA has that, he says, in spades. This after some major concerns have been expressed about AI advancement, including from the head of the AI research company Anthropic, Dario Amodi. Scott Carr, NBC News Radio.
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8: E- Elon Musk's private spaceflight company, SpaceX, is suing Texas Attorney General Ken Paxton, as well as the Texas county where SpaceX is planning to build a massive multi-billion-dollar semiconductor plant. Reports say the lawsuit's an effort to keep secret information about the so-called TerraFab project, a semiconductor megafactory planned for Grimes County. Paxton's office had ordered Grimes County to answer public records requests, trying to get details about tax breaks it had offered the company. The DA in Manhattan, Alvin Bragg, has announced the seizure of a dozen websites linked to AI-generated pornography. Lizzie Rotaballi has more.
5: Bragg said so-called deepfake sexually explicit content takes a toll on victims.
13: These horrific violations of privacy follow victims. They follow victims into their careers.
5: There were around 1,200 individuals identified on the websites, with Bragg adding that the victims were mostly women and public-facing figures. The DA is encouraging potential victims to contact his office so they can take action and shut down any other domains posting these images.
8: One of the prominent male members of the Charles Manson cult family of the late 60s, Bruce Davis, has died at the age of 83.
14: Davis died at the California Medical Facility in Vacaville. He died while incarcerated after repeatedly being denied parole. A cause of death has not been announced. Davis, once considered Manson's right-hand man, was convicted of two counts of murder in 1972 and sentenced to life in prison. He killed Gary Hinman, an aspiring musician, and Donald Shorty Shea, a stuntman. Davis was found suitable for parole 8 times, but his release was blocked repeatedly by Governors Arnold Schwarzenegger, Jerry Brown, and Gavin Newsom. I'm Daniel Martindale.
8: Oasis fans will have a few more chances to catch the reunited band live next summer.
15: Today is gonna be the day that they're gonna throw it back to you.
8: The Gallagher brothers announced stops in Boston and Las Vegas as part of a 2027 tour. Fans have to register by Thursday for ticket sales that are set to start September 25th. Scott Carr, NBC News Radio.
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0: The thing about these late shows is that besides being a really good, steady job, is that they require so many people that they're a fantastic incubator for young people to come in to learn to work professionally on a deadline, in cooperation, in collaboration. And that is the future of our business that we have to look after. I want you to know, I got some great news. They are all tech avail. Hire them, they will make your show better and they will make your day easier.
1: Aww.
2: Oh, that's nice. Oh, and his tribute to his wife.
3: Oh, we'll have that later on in
4: yes.
3: the show.
4: Yeah. Silver linings. Supreme Court finally did something right.
2: I know.
4: Mail-in voting. Consider me Mitch McConnell level shocked. Okay, that was my impression. I got it. Oh, you do yours. That's a shock. Mitch McConnell is
2: alive?
4: Alive-ish.
3: I didn't see him really move.
4: He didn't speak.
3: He

0: Sorry, yes?
1: Sam got a haircut.
0: Oh, Sam. There's so much of it, it's hard to tell.
1: I know. It looks really good.
0: Looks fantastic.
2: Thank you.
3: It'll grow back in like 10 seconds.
2: So dreamy. It will.
3: Really long again.
0: So dreamy. Okay. Yes, we needed good news desperately because, Jody, everyone, of course, posted to you and your mom losing Bob Mackie in the space of right after Tim Curry and Dolly Parton.
3: And
0: your poor
3: and
0: mom.
3: Tim Conway's wife and Frank Beard. We knew all of them.
0: Yeah.
3: Very
0: how
3: well.
0: I ask on behalf of America, how is your mom doing?
3: She's
0: fine. It's a lot.
3: She's doing great.
0: It's a lot.
3: She's upset, but...
0: Yeah.
1: Sure.
0: Yeah. What a genius Bob Mackie.
3: He was nice and funny and lovely. Yeah. And
0: I mean, he's the only... First of all, costume designer, you'd even know their name.
1: Right.
0: Because he was like...
1: Exactly.
0: He was like a character on the show, right? Like, he was as big a star as the stars he dressed.
1: Mm-hmm. And the news was saying that your mom gave him his big break. You know, he sketched the Marilyn Monroe dress that she wore when she sang Happy Birthday.
3: Mm-hmm.
1: But your mom gave him his big break.
3: The biggest break.
1: Yeah.
3: I mean, Mitzi Gaynor was his first.
0: Jody Hamilton's mother is Carol Burnett.
1: Yeah, well.
0: Sorry, some people are just tuning in.
3: That's okay. Hi. And then Cher, obviously.
0: Mm-hmm. Yeah.
3: But, I mean, when I was nominated for my Emmy...
0: Hello. She just dropped that, that little bomb.
3: We didn't win. But when I was nominated, I went to Bob and Ray and Rhett to get a gown.
0: Yeah.
3: And so I went over and they brought in like 12 different gowns.
0: Uh-huh. Jody has Bob Mackie'd as a verb, just so you know.
1: Yeah.
3: And so he brought in like 12 gowns and I looked at them and the one I picked just happened to be a Bob Mackie.
1: Of course.
0: Of course. You have an eye for that.
1: Yeah.
0: From it's the time you were a toddler.
1: Genetically drawn to it.
3: It was very funny because I was like, he goes, well, Bill Blass. I'm like, no, what's that one? He goes, well, that's mine. I'm like, and it was very complicated to put on. It had these six straps that crossed each other in the back.
0: Yeah, complicated.
3: And he had to take it in my waist and let it out in my boobs. And it was a whole, and what earrings are you going to wear? What shoes are you going to wear? How are you going to wear your hair?
1: You too.
3: Oh, yes.
1: Yeah, okay.
0: I don't think Bob Mackie's ever said doy, by the way. If I could just interject, he was
3: I don't
0: too
3: think
0: nice.
3: He ever did.
0: Did not say doy to Jody.
3: Whenever I would be in a room with him, I was always nervous about what I was wearing.
1: Yeah.
0: Yeah, of course.
3: You know,
0: I'm nervous to be in the room with you because always wearing something fabulous. And you change six times during a party.
3: Well, I mean, I literally go, is this okay? And he does one of these.
1: Mm-hmm.
3: And he's like, it works.
0: Aw. Yeah. Bob Mackie nod.
3: Because he would say, no, that is...
1: Yeah.
0: Aw. So, Chris, you were saying, I guess he had a short bout with pneumonia.
1: That's what I read in
3: now.
1: News reports. Yeah.
0: Yeah.
1: He was a fixture in the Palm Springs area.
3: He certainly was.
1: Literally, all of my friends posted photos with him on Instagram yesterday.
0: Oh, yeah. Yeah.
1: So he was just so well-known, so well-liked around town.
3: Yeah.
1: Yeah.
0: Beloved. Yeah, beloved. Mm-hmm. I mean, I have to say... Rob Reiner won an Emmy, and it's just like, oh my God. It's just been, like you said, 2026 can suck it in so many ways. It's just really been.
3: Yeah, it can.
0: Which is why, thank God for the, Supreme Court news. Like, we need every sliver. And just Stephen Colbert and Mariska Hargitay, as someone turning 1,000 years old this month. She's 62. Look at her.
1: She's so good.
0: Allison Janney tied your mom now, or no? She's 8. Emmys?
3: Probably tied.
0: I have it here somewhere. In one of my
1: 32 pages worth of threads.
0: Pages.
1: Uh-huh.
0: Sorry.
3: She likes to post and save things, people.
1: I know. Yeah. Yeah, we know.
0: That's where I find my sanity and my threads and my blue sky.
1: You didn't save any blue sky this morning, so...
0: What's wrong with me?
3: I know.
1: Paper and ink there.
0: Oh, my goodness. Well, Michael thinks I'm pretty. There.
3: He does.
0: Okay. Pretty much encapsulated.
3: He told me to tell
0: sky.
3: You hello.
0: Oh,
3: he goes, she'll know why.
0: Oh, okay.
1: Oh. Mm-hmm.
0: Creepy. Okay. Anyway, it's been a tough year. So the Supreme Court thing, I mean, someone was saying this morning that, I mean, thank God, at least on election-related stuff, I mean, Trump is, 63-0 on 2020, and he's pretty much, I don't know what we're up to now.
3: Mm-hmm. 23 so, in lower courts right now, the Supreme Court,
0: but
3: obviously.
0: Can I just say, lifelong conservative Joe Scarborough, who I happen to be watching this morning, but he said, Alito and Thomas,
3: what is
0: how they
3: them?
0: Enjoy their legacy. It is just a disgrace.
3: Yeah.
0: They are fine with the destruction of democracy. It literally is whatever Donald Trump wants.
1: Yep.
0: And even Joe Scarborough said, they're only barometer. Is it bad for Democrats? Does it hurt Democrats? and they'll vote for it. I mean, they're just a complete disgrace, and their legacy is going to be a complete disgrace. But

0: So, yeah, the Supreme Court declined to allow Trump's restrictions on mail-in voting to take effect ahead of the midterms. So I have to say,
1: wait till 28.
0: I was just going to say, Jody, this is an exhausting show that is just never going to end until we get him out. And this version of the Republican Party. That even Kavanaugh said that. So he said he agreed the changes should remain blocked by a lower court injunction for the midterms.
1: That's all.
0: Basically, it just was, they ran out of time for this to be, you know, for this to not be a complete debacle and chaos. And so, but he said he could ultimately side with Trump in the long term. Mm-hmm. He said he wrote there was at least a fair prospect the U.S. Postal Service will ultimately be able to implement the new rules, but concluded that applying them to this year's election would be, quote, arbitrary and capricious because officials do not have sufficient time to reasonably implement the rule before the elections. Well, we're just going to have to keep fighting this fight. Yeah. The Mark Eliases and Norm Eisens and everybody out there fighting the good fight.
2: Yeah. And the Judge Shira Shineland's fighting the good fight?
0: Yes.
2: Yes.
0: Wasn't she fantastic and terrifying?
1: She was. She's a. Yeah. She's controlled.
2: She presided over John Gotti
1: Jr.
0: She reminded me of my favorite USC professor mixed with my favorite nun from Catholic school. I just, you know, Rachel Maddow always does a long thing and then goes, did I get anything wrong? And everyone always says, no, Rachel, you got absolutely everything right. See, if I had asked her that, she'd be like, no, you got pretty much everything wrong.
2: Wrong, yeah.
0: In that opening segment, but
1: she would have overruled you. Yeah.
2: She doesn't take any guff.
1: No.
2: No guff taken.
1: Well, when you are a judge presiding over a mafia trial,
2: exactly.
1: I think you've got
2: several mafia
1: skin.
2: Trials, apparently.
0: Yeah, exactly. Can I just say, so Danny said, the Trump family is so corrupt that Don Jr.'s wedding being partially funded by a Russian oligarch isn't even in the top 25 most corrupt things they've done.
1: Yeah.
0: I mean, it's just, I know we say it every day, right? Just how numb we are to all of this. And this guy, oh my God, he's like, you know, involved with the kidnapping of Ukrainian children. And I mean, it's like, oh my God. And meanwhile, there's Trump, of course, you know, blaming Ukraine for every single Putin talking point. Oh, by the way, what you call it? David Korn, who we're having on.
2: Korn?
0: When did we have corn?
2: I'm not saying
0: tomorrow.
2: That. Stop it.
0: Don't make a poo joke about an award-winning journalist.
1: You did yesterday.
2: You made Sam laugh a lot when you said that yesterday.
1: You did it yesterday.
0: Every time we've ever had Karen Bass on, we say...
2: That's terrific Bass.
0: Every time we've had David Korn on, we say...
2: Korn? When did I eat corn?
0: Okay, we can't help it, Sam. We can't... You're only young once, but you can be immature literally forever.
2: Did you get the Karen Bass... The That's Terrific Bass
0: no,
2: reference?
1: No, he's from SNL.
2: That's from Saturday Night Live, the first season when...
1: Aykroyd.
2: Dan Aykroyd, like...
0: The Bass-O-Matic.
2: And it's just putting a fish in a blender.
0: The important thing is
1: really good Bass.
0: It makes Karen Bass laugh.
2: Yeah,
1: it does.
2: It does. She gets the reference.
1: I'm sure
0: it's brand new every time we do it.
2: Oh, yeah. I don't think she laughs. I think she more puts up with it.
1: Like Mike Nellis does.
2: That's
0: pretty much all of my guests. They tolerate me.
2: Yeah.
0: So where was I? Hello. So we have a lot going on. We have also Francesca Ramsey of the
1: Love
0: fantastic Leopard. What is it?
1: Leopards in my face.
0: Oh, you didn't have to sing it, but thank you for the extra effort. I appreciate it. Yes, leopards who, and we have several examples of people who had their face eaten by a leopard. It's been kind of a face buffet for the leopards, hasn't it?
2: Well,
1: it has.
2: Yeah.
0: Okay. You know, and they're always... Lonnie, because you're usually the one that yucks my yum.
2: I tried to yuck your yum, but you were having none of it.
0: It sure looks like he's giving Natalie Harp a tongue bath on the golf course.
1: Yeah, Lonnie, yucked your yum.
2: It's
1: Sorry.
2: Amazing how people can alter photos.
0: Listen, Lonnie, I have a full-time buzzkill, you know, blocking Eeyore over here.
2: She hates me.
1: For years.
2: Yes, I know.
0: Well, he's such a cheater. And you go like, oh, it's a different kind of cheating on the golf course than he normally does.
2: You wish it were true, and so you make it true in your head.
0: I did say, because I get a little like, you know, my breakfast comes up when I talk about, because you would assume if she is.
1: Yeah.
0: Having to do it.
1: No. Ew. Gross.
0: You know what I'm saying? Like, there's got to be a diaper change and a BJ.
1: I don't
0: and it's,
1: stop.
0: You know, one hopes she does the one first and then.
1: They're all
0: Thank
1: gross.
0: Thank you, Sam.
1: All of it is gross. Changing his diaper is probably less gross.
0: Oh, that's true.
2: Some women are attracted to power.
3: I'm going to buy
1: Yeah, but
0: sure. Okay, dokie. All right.
2: I mean, look at Melania.
0: Somebody money, posted a picture money, of money, yeah. Melania and said, "Man, Caitlyn Jenner's looking rough."
1: Oh,
0: she's not. She's looking. I feel like hate ages you.
2: They do. They do.
1: They do. Actually, Caitlyn does look a lot like Melania.
0: And plus, they look so like miserable together. Anytime
1: they're not
0: Trump and Melania are together, I think she wants her
1: money.
2: Individual
1: liberty.
0: God, Jody.
1: And her money. Money, money, money.
0: Get your lines right.
1: I'm sorry, as Carla sang it.
0: Yeah. Have I mentioned this entire party has become a disgrace? Uh-huh. This is Representative Roy Nels.
2: Yep.
0: Reporter, who do you blame for the high price of diesel? Roy Nels, Iran, Biden.
1: Biden?
2: Biden.
0: But not Trump, Nels. No, Iran and Biden, because Russia went into Ukraine because we had a sissy in the White House.
2: Okay. If Trump is such a strong man, why hasn't he stopped it?
1: Yeah, why ain't it over?
0: And why is he rooting for Putin currently?
1: Mm-hmm.
0: Telling Ukraine to stop being so mean. Dear God, I can't look at. Did you see this amount of things? Jody?
2: Some of that is leftovers.
0: No, not really.
2: No, there was one.
0: Couple.
2: The Jesse Waters story is a leftover. I remember. I gave that to you a couple of days ago.
0: Oh, yeah. He said Trump's $5,000 checks aren't bribes. They're an enticement, like when a woman lowers her bra.
2: Uh-huh.
0: Because has he just always been a pig? Like,
1: he's gross.
0: Since, yeah. He's the piggiest pig ever pigged.
1: When do we lower our bras? When does that happen?
0: You know what? We'll ask Jessica Tarloff when she's on the show.
2: Thursday.
0: I just want to spoon her and hold her when she's on Fox
2: She's
0: News.
2: A strong woman. She amazing. Holds her own.
0: There's, she's around those smirky, jerky, condescending a-holes every day.
2: I'm glad she's there because she gets out of point of view across to a huge audience.
0: I know. I couldn't do it. I can only handle it once a decade. Then I go back in my cocoon. All right, we have a big Tuesday show. Jody's here, Charlie's here, Francesca Ramsey, and Alpha Liberal Mike Nellis.
2: Mm-hmm.
0: Very exciting. 19 minutes after the hour, this portion of the show brought to you by Native Path Hydrate.
1: Whee!
0: Jody, did you know your brain is roughly 73% water, and the human head weighs 8 pounds? I got that from
2: Jerry Maguire.
1: Jerry Maguire.
0: It's all water. Did you know that?
1: Uh-huh.
0: That's why even mild dehydration can contribute to things like headaches, dizziness, brain fog, and irritability.
2: You know, Jonathan Lipnicki, who said that line, is now an MMA fighter.
0: Oh, dear.
1: Is he really?
0: God, I'm old. 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
0: 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Hey, it's me, Stephanie Miller. The Sexy Liberal Crew is back for one night only, and this one is unmissable. We've got Stephanie Miller's original dream team, John Fugelsang, Hal Sparks, and Frangela for one night of big laughs, blunt truths, and getting ready for change. And we've got special guests joining us, too, acclaimed actor Mark Hamill and Glenn Kirshner, the legal mind behind the Justice Matters podcast, both joining us live on stage, and the timing couldn't matter more. We'll be just days out from the midterms, and we need a blue wave like never before. Laugh, recharge, leave. Ready to bring back sanity. It all goes down Saturday, October 24th at 8 p.m. at the legendary Saban Theater in Beverly Hills. Seats are limited, going fast. 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Snap a photo, say thanks in person. Coming in from out of town, we've got an official show hotel just a short distance from Saban with a special rate for our fans. One show, one night. Let's get it right. 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

0: would be blue.
1: Stephanie Miller.
0: And the card attached would say thank you for being a friend.
2: Greatest hits of the 70s right here on the Stephanie Miller Show.
3: Yeah. Good morning.
4: Yeah. I know them all. I heard Bob Seska and you talking about Brent Crude, which was my first radio name. I don't know if you knew that.
2: Back in Lockport.
4: Yeah, Brent Crude and Mrs. Rude. I was Mrs. Rude. I don't know. All right. Okay. And Chris and my first show was Beat Meat. That was our Beat Meat in the morning, everybody. That was our first morning show back in Schenectady.
5: Schenectady.
4: That's right. Okay. Did you see... Chris, who said the only controller guardrails AI needs is a strong and smart, high IQ president? And the USA has that in spades.
2: Oh, God.
4: All right, now the killer robots are going to kill us.
5: Just for that.
4: I'm like, oh, well, I guess we're going to have to wait till we get one of those, a high IQ president. Really? Him? He's the guardrail?
5: Well,
4: yeah,
5: you know,
4: and his sons are invested in it. So, yeah, I'm sure it's...
2: What was that robot insurance commercial on Saturday Night Live?
5: Oh, robot insurance, because they'll take your medicine.
4: They eat old people's medicine.
5: Yeah, it was Sam Waterston.
2: Uh-huh, yeah.
4: Yes.
2: We need that insurance.
4: Conspiracy theorists, treasonous traitors, leakers, beware. Thank you for... that's your new line, by the way. Thank you for your attention to this.
2: Thank you for your attention. Thank you for your attention to this matter.
4: Okay, you did that last week.
2: I did that last week?
4: Yeah, so you can just finish them.
2: I don't remember doing that last week.
4: Yes, you did. It was funny. Then I don't have to read the whole thing.
2: Thank you for your attention to this matter.
4: Yeah, and then you did the body fall. Okay. boy. Okay. My goodness gracious, CNN data gurus.
5: I love him.
4: Absolutely despise Trump's handling of AI, along with everything else.
5: Yeah.
4: The American people, he said, despise President Trump when it comes to his handling of artificial intelligence. You can see it right here, Trump's net approval rating of AI. That's approval minus disapproval. Look at this overall, 34 points underwater. My goodness gracious.
5: Goodness, stars and...
4: Garters. And somehow that's become worse over the course of the year, because back in March he was closer to 25 points underwater. Net approval of minus 34, however, paled in comparison to the low mark set by independents. Trump's net approval on AI with them at a disastrous minus 61%.
5: Wow.
4: You would have to combine Jacques Cousteau with The Little Mermaid to get as far underwater as Trump is with independents on AI. Just the fish that says ugly. Is it a fish?
2: You.
4: All right.
2: There you go.
4: All right. Whenever we talk about underwater poll numbers, this is who we activate. Is it a fish? I can't remember.
2: I don't remember.
5: Isn't it?
4: It's a sea creature of some sort in a cartoon. Okay. Is it spelled with several 16
2: U's?
4: U's?
2: Yeah.
4: Okay.
3: Ugly.
4: There you go.
3: Ugly.
4: Wow.
2: I don't know what that's from. I think someone said it's a Popeye cartoon.
4: Oh, it could be.
5: Or Limpet,
4: yeah.
5: Maybe?
4: Yeah. Okay. All right. Alan says, MAGA, just to let you know, the entire world hates Donald Trump. It's not just Democrats. No one respects us anymore. Our allies all loathe us. Our enemies are laughing at us. The fact that you all don't realize that, it shows the delusional world in which you're living. We will talk to Francesca Ramsey about the leopards who ate their face. It is when you add it up. Kim says, so he can sell pardons, have an affair, make money by manipulating the stock market, have credible evidence against him in the Epstein files, put farmers out of business, start a war, lie about 9/11. I'm only halfway through this.
5: Mm-hmm.
4: Some of them still with him. Okay, 29 minutes after the hour.
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0: now claiming, offering, promising that if Republicans win both the House and the Senate, he will send $5,000 checks to every American. Well, I'm hoping and thinking that Americans aren't going to fall for this a third time. He offered a tariff rebate check that never came, that he offered a DOGE reimbursement check to every American that never came. So no, I don't think any American with any sort of brain cells is going to fall for this stupid trick of his.
1: Let's hope so, Anna Navarro. Let's hope so.
2: They could give us some money right now.
3: Yeah.
4: What's
3: did you see Trump the other day? I meant when I make a pledge, I keep it. Oh, my
2: no,
3: God.
2: No, you don't.
1: CNN ran a whole montage of how many things he's promised that never. Okay. What ifs? Yes, as I mentioned, noted pig man Jesse Waters said it's not a bribe. It's an enticement. He said, let's see, you know, it's like a woman. Sometimes a woman can entice you. Maybe she lowers her bra. She doesn't mean you're going home with her, but it keeps you interested.
2: Lowers her bra? Like makes it down to her waist?
1: Half man, half pig. I don't know.
2: I don't understand what Jessica lowering her bra means.
3: I don't think Jesse does either.
2: I mean,
1: yeah.
3: I don't think anyone's ever lowered her bra for Jesse Waters.
1: Yeah.
2: And what?
1: They're just weird. Even his mom doesn't like them. Have you noticed right wing douche canoes like Jesse Waters and JD, what do you call it, Pete Hegseth? Even their moms hate them?
2: Yes.
1: Just saying.
3: I don't think Jesse knows how a bra works.
1: Yeah.
2: Yeah, I don't think he does. I've never lowered my bra.
3: Right.
1: Yeah. Yeah. He's that guy that fumbles for like an hour and you're like, oh, God.
2: He's not Fonzie who can do it with a snap.
1: Right? Yeah. Okay, I was halfway through this one. Kim says, so he can sell pardons. By the way, that's illegal. I don't know if anyone cares, but that's like a whole industry going on.
2: I don't think it's technically illegal, but it should be.
1: I believe several legal experts have said it is.
3: It's how you word it. If you say it's a dividend, it's legal.
1: Yeah, it's an entire, of course, cottage industry in this. Yeah. Have an affair, make money by manipulating the stock market, have credible evidence against them in the Epstein files, put farmers out of business, start a war, lie about 9/11, yell foul things at reporters, alienate our allies, not be a man of faith, deface Washington, D.C., cut aid to the poor and vulnerable, dehumanize immigrants, and you, MAGAs, still support him. Yes, we will talk about them. Faces that are still being eaten by the leopards in just a bit. Okay, we were saying John Ossoff is on fire, can I say, awesome. In fuego lately, but like just cutting right to the heart of stuff.
3: About you mean Hotticus Finch?
1: Hotticus Finch.
2: He is Hotticus Finch.
1: Wow. Let's listen.
5: Spectacular wealth buys an ever greater share of power over our national affairs. And this corruption is why nothing works for ordinary people. It's why you pay a fortune for prescriptions. It's why your insurance company gets away with denying your cancer treatment after you paid your premiums for decades. So Trump promised to attack a broken system. I get it. Ripe target. Yes, the system really is rigged, but he's not unrigging it. He's re-rigging it for himself. So how do we unrig American politics? Well, first we follow the money.
1: Yeah, I mean, first of all, I take issue with how headlines are written. Shock report says Kushner raised $5 billion for his fund while negotiating with Iran on behalf of the U.S. Who is shocked?
2: No, I'm not.
1: Who is shocked by this? This is all what we just said yesterday.
3: That's what they do.
1: It's not ever about what's best for America. It's how do they make money?
2: Yeah. Exactly.
1: That's what he's doing over there. Mm-hmm. He's not an elected official. He's not a diplomat.
3: No.
1: It's insane. The New Yorker revealed in a bombshell, I don't know, not that bombshelly to me, that Jared Kushner was simultaneously raising another $5 billion from the Middle East for his investment firm while engaging in talks with Iran. I mean, okay. Earlier this year, as Kushner engaged in talks with Iran, he was also discreetly raising another $5 billion for his affinity in the Middle East. After the attacks on Tehran began, suspicions arose that the two endeavors were linked. No kidding. Mm-hmm. It's like the money he got from the Saudis,
2: yep.
1: Right?
2: Mm-hmm.
1: And then he's, by the way, over there, all I can say, polishing Putin's knob.
3: Yeah, you can say that.
1: You're at the Kremlin.
2: Mm-hmm. Well,
1: there's lots of doorknobs.
2: Doorknobs,
1: there.
2: Absolutely.
1: Yeah. But he's just sitting there. I don't know if you saw the clip from yesterday. He's just sitting there doing Putin's talking points about Ukraine. How and Putin's aspirations and blah, blah, blah. It's insane. A former White House counsel said if Kushner wasn't the son-in-law of the president, he would be under investigation by the FBI. No one else could get away with this. No kidding. I mean, we just kind of take for granted, Jody, the rule of law is like suspended. during this period mm-hmm. when they control everything. Because everything we talk about, then we're like, and who's going to do anything about that?
2: Right.
1: Nobody.
2: Federally, nobody.
1: Right. Right. Exactly. Give me some more John Ossoff, please.
5: Last week, the broken old man threw a two-day party in Texas while it costs more than ever to fill up your to stock your fridge and to power your home. They doubled your insurance premiums and slashed Medicaid to cut taxes for their corporate donors and the ultra-rich. They made you pay more for everything. They lied us into war and spent most of the last year covering up for the world's most famous pedophile.
1: Bam!
2: Nice.
1: Bam! That's what. No wonder he's driving them crazy,
2: yeah.
1: Right? Because mm-hmm. he's. And then this stuff about. Let's talk do war and then AI. But yeah, one more. Here we go.
5: He promised to lower prices on day one, and he also promised peace. Instead, the draft-dodging commander-in-chief builds a monument to himself while plunging us deeper into a war he doesn't know how to end or how to win. The biggest foreign policy debacle since Iraq.
2: Yep.
5: And once again, it's a war based on lies.
1: Yeah, everybody says this losing the straight, maybe forever, is the biggest geopolitical blunder ever.
2: And now the Suez Canal. I mean,
1: yeah.
2: You've got
1: and now
2: problems.
1: All the other water, yeah. I can't even name them. The Al-Bababab. That was Bob Seska's first
2: Abbottabad?
1: Radio name.
3: Abbottabad?
1: No, not Abbottabad.
3: Oh.
1: No, Al-Bababab. It was Bob Seska's first radio name. What is it? It's some other waterway, but they've basically choked off everything.
3: I thought his first radio name was High Pockets.
2: It was. That was
1: no, that's
2: Liddy
1: G. Gordon Liddy's name for him.
2: Yeah, Liddy gave him that name.
1: Yeah.
3: Because he's so tall.
1: That's different.
3: And Liddy is so
1: short.
2: Liddy was short.
1: G. Gordon Liddy's so funny. Okay. Particularly when he was hitting on me in front of his wife at a radio convention. What?
2: Ew.
1: Yeah, and he does. He comes to, like, your waist.
3: He's pocket-sized.
1: Yes.
3: Uh-huh.
1: Yeah, ironically. Yeah,
2: well, that's how we knew that Bob was high pocket.
1: He was like,
2: "Say,
1: you're a good looking lady. What are you doing for lunch?" And I'm like, "Is that your wife? Hi, Mrs. Liddy." Okay. Sorry, let's move on to AI. Here we go.
5: Just listen to this. On day one, Donald Trump rescinded the AI safety order meant to guard against catastrophic risks, including the engineering of bioweapons. Meanwhile, Don Jr.'s 1789 Capital bought big money stakes in data centers and AI labs.
3: Mm-hmm.
5: See, a capable president would move swiftly to secure and reassure the American people, rush inspectors mm-hmm. into frontier labs, fortify the nation against bioterrorism, demand legislation from Congress, and lead the world toward an AI treaty. But President Trump is compromised.
3: Yeah.
1: And, like, he's on every subject, right?
2: Uh-huh.
1: But he's like, oh, who cares, we beat China. Did you see Ted Cruz said, I don't care about, you know, killer robots are fine as long as they're American, they're not Chinese. You're like, oh my God.
2: What?
1: That's the dumbest thing I've ever heard.
3: AI okay. doesn't have a nationality.
1: Yeah.
2: No, it does
3: AI
2: not.
3: AI will kill you if it's not.
1: Yeah.
2: If it feels threatened.
3: Right.
2: Yeah.
1: Yeah, here's me when the killer robot comes. I have my papers. And then he eats my medicine and I die.
2: We're going to need robot insurance for sure.
3: Yeah. Liberty Mutual has robot insurance.
1: Oh, do they?
3: Uh-huh. Yeah.
1: Liberty Bibberty?
3: Liberty Bibberty.
1: That's the safe word? You just yell Liberty
2: Bibberty.
3: Liberty Bibberty.
1: Liberty Bibberty?
2: Bibberty.
1: Uh-huh. When the killer robot comes?
3: Yep. I think
1: must kill the queen. Liberty Bibberty! Liberty Bibberty!
3: I think we need to have a disclaimer that Liberty Mutual does not offer robot insurance.
2: Robot insurance, yes, they do not.
1: I just think 1,000 years ago, you know my old house, but I
3: had the one on top of the hill.
1: Yeah, I had a security system,
3: uh-huh.
1: And my friend at the time that was staying with me, because there's a safe word, there's a
2: right.
1: password that you know if so if you set it off by accident.
2: Right.
1: But she didn't realize it's like someone has to call what you have to tell the security company, and she was
2: just yelling the word.
1: It was my dog's name at the time, Pookie.
3: Uh-huh.
1: And so I came downstairs and she was just going, Pookie, Pookie, Pookie, Pookie, Pookie, Pookie, Pookie, Pookie.
3: Yelling at the box on the wall?
1: Yes. That'll be me when the robot comes. It's just Pookie, Pookie, Pookie, Pookie. No, is that not it? Liberty, Bibbity.
2: Liberty.
1: Okay. Hey, you know what?
3: We're weird today. And you know why?
1: Why? Her. So, okay, you know what? We're also becoming the psychic show because, it doesn't take a psychic, really. Donald Trump claimed his speech last Wednesday beat the NFL in the ratings,
2: no,
1: even though
2: not.
1: The ratings weren't out yet when he made that statement. We said this.
2: Mm-hmm.
1: Now we know the facts. Trump's speech, 2.5 million viewers on Fox, Seahawks versus the Patriots, 25.1 million. Mm-hmm. That's what I was saying. It's generally 25 to 30 million. So it's, he was obviously pre-lying.
4: Wrong.
1: Right. Yeah. The NFL's audience was 904% higher for those of you mathing the math. MAGA, this is why so many people call you stupid. Trump makes these asinine statements expecting you to, y'all to believe them when they're not remotely factual or true, and more often than not, you do. Okay. All right. Let's do some more AI, shall we?
6: Right. Donald Trump basically says we're going to sit on our hands and hope for the best. And remember, he's conflicted. 1789 Capital, I mentioned the venture firm that Don Jr. is a partner in, they've invested heavily in AI labs. They've invested heavily in data centers. So the first family has a financial stake mm-hmm. in this industry.
2: Yep.
6: And as a result, the president of the United States is compromised.
1: Mm-hmm. He's compromised on every subject. Yes. They're invested in just about everything. That he posts like social media bragging about his insider trading. I mean, it's... okay. Thank you. Andrew Weinstein said there's obviously a lot going on right now, but a Russian oligarch bankrolling the wedding of the president of the United States' son is kind of a story that would dominate headlines in any functioning political culture. I mean, so it was largely paid for. It's not just any oligarch. He has very close ties to Putin, right? One retired FBI agent said this would be unthinkable for the son of a president. End of story. So this is they had their first dance on a second private island nearby that can rent for $100,000 a night, paid for by Kremlev. Huh, he is, almost sounds like Kremlin right in his name. The company that put on the fireworks to play charges $70,000 for such shows. Don Jr. did not deny the report, saying he's a personal friend. You know how you get.
2: Yeah.
1: If I ever get married, Jordan, I'm going to call you up. Could you rent me an island and get me a fireworks show?
2: No. Absolutely not.
1: All right, then. Don Jr.'s brother, Eric.
2: I'm Eric.
1: Eric's... His spokesman said, Eric has absolutely no clue who this person is, nor has ever heard his name.
2: Eric has no clue about anything.
1: They didn't get their story straight. I thought it was a very close personal friend of Don Jr.'s.
3: I guess Don Jr.'s new wife.
1: Yeah, Bettina.
3: Confirming. Yeah. Yes, he did pay for it, but there were just the parties afterwards.
1: Yeah, but y'all are just being mean.
2: Uh-huh. Yeah.
1: You don't have anything to say about that. That's normal. Totally normal.
2: Mm-hmm.
3: We have rich friends. They pay for things. She said,
1: I have got the wrong kind of friends.
2: That's true. We're all broke.
1: Got to get me some new island buy-in friends.
3: All your friends.
1: Where do they be?
3: All your friends live in a van down by the river.
2: In the same van.
1: Yeah. But very nice vans.
3: Yeah.
2: No, just one van.
3: Yeah.
1: All of them. 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

0: 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When I say my friends, I mean, I'm telling you, this right, friends protect you.
1: Yep.
0: Batavia, Illinois, 2:40 in the morning, woman sees a flashlight, a shadow. Cut to the chase, long story. She never met this guy.
2: Nope. Right.
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1: Trump is speaking out about the Supreme Court ruling.
0: Oh, is he?
2: Oh, I'm sure he's very displeased.
0: Oh, I'm sorry. Cue Walter the dog. I'm sorry. Yes?
1: These are not the justices I interviewed.
0: We can get Toby.
2: Stop interrupting me.
0: Every time you say Trump's speaking, I'm just going to, we're just going to play this because it all sounds the same. Mm-hmm. Just rigged.
1: The Supreme Court really let our country down.
2: No, it didn't.
1: Certain justices are petrified of these crazed and depraved Democrats and are totally unable to show the courage necessary to save our America.
0: Isn't it much more palatable with Walter over it, America?
2: It is. It is.
0: Even listening to someone else read Trump's words is getting like grating.
2: He's annoying.
0: Hey, want to hear some other numbers, Jody? Would you
2: sure.
0: like some? Yeah, the U.S. is about to lose its measles elimination status.
2: Yay!
0: Over 3,000 cases in the past year, 700 in Pennsylvania alone, because vaccination rates drop below the 95% threshold needed to protect people who medically can't get the shot.
2: You know, they're calling Cheryl Hines the marvelous Mrs. Measles.
0: I know. I did that joke months ago. I mean, I stole that joke months ago. When I say did. Okay, Steve in Vermont. Hello, Steve.
3: Hi, everyone.
0: Hi.
3: I believe that ugly clip comes from Downhearted Duckling from Tom and Jerry.
0: Oh. All right. Thank
2: we'll
0: you.
2: We'll have to research that.
3: Where he...
0: Yeah, there's going to be a spate of guesses on social media now.
1: I think it was a Popeye cartoon. I think
4: that right.
1: The person who sent us that originally said it was from a Popeye cartoon.
0: Okay. Yeah. All right. And what was the fish referring to being ugly? Do we remember?
1: I don't remember the context at all.
0: Okay. I mentioned this later, but I'm going to put in my leopard face-eating stack for Francesca later. Trump voters in Texas are having their private land seized by the federal government to build the border wall, and they are promising payback at the midterms. Something's happening in Texas. I know I don't want to get happy, but James Tallarico just pulled up by 5 points in the latest poll over Paxton.
2: That's why they're pouring so much money into Paxton.
0: Yeah. They're panicked. And I'm telling you, by the way, today is voter... What are
2: registration
0: they
2: day.
0: Yes. Vote.org. Is that it? Check
2: vote.org. Not vote safe. Don't go to that one.
0: No.
2: Vote.org.
0: Check your registration because Texas in particular, what have we said for years? It's not a red state. It's a voter suppression state. Mm-hmm. And they are panicked and they are dropping people. We're getting a lot of reports out of Texas. People are being knocked off the rolls. So, you know, we shouldn't have to do this, but check and recheck that you're registered. If you have to keep re-registering, whatever you have to do.
2: And if you're given a provisional ballot because you're not on the voter roll when you go vote, make sure that you show up to your county registrar's office to make sure your vote is counted, because they will not count it unless it's proven that it's you and you can vote.
0: Yeah, exactly. Senator John Ossoff, one more.
5: We are witnessing people drunk with power who are utterly reckless, utterly corrupt, and obviously believe that they live with impunity. They believe they're untouchable. They believe they're invincible. Let's prove them wrong. 50 days until the polls close. Let's leave it all on the field and win decisively. Let's win the Senate race in Georgia. Let's teach Donald Trump a lesson he'll never forget.
0: Yeah, I hear, they are acting, absolutely impunity is the word. Like, they're never going to have to face voters. They're never going to have to face accountability or the rule of law.
2: They haven't had to so far, so they're not crazy. We are.
0: Yeah. You're not crazy. I am.
2: What?
0: Wayne in Michigan. Hi, Wayne. You're on with Jody.
6: Hi, Steph.
0: Hi.
4: Hi, Steph and Jody. I met you at the Sexy Liberal in Chicago and meant to give you some help with the FCC and vocabulary then.
1: Oh, okay.
4: Because I know one of your, this is basically a call for Chris, because I meant to tell Chris that instead of using a term which is quite dear that we use as a pejorative, a four-letter word, I substitute Trump.
1: Okay.
4: So I say Trump this, Trump that.
1: Got it.
0: All right.
1: Okay.
4: Trump's brain has gone trumpety by.
1: Yeah.
4: And the other thing is Trump. Yep.
0: Yep.
4: And because you know, the one we use can be very pleasant. Trump can never be pleasant.
1: Right.
0: That's true.
4: So.
0: All right.
4: And the other thing is you use a bat bleep all the time.
0: Yes.
4: Uh-huh. Instead of that, use bat scat.
0: Okay.
1: Bat scat. That
0: all
1: works.
0: Right. Okay. All right.
1: Yeah.
0: Yeah. That would make me a scat singer of some sort.
1: Scat Man Crothers.
0: Right. Okay. Sure. Yeah. Yes. Mm-hmm. Okay. Yes, here it is. The information I was talking about earlier. The guy that paid for Don Jr.'s wedding, his organization is under Ukrainian sanctions for its alleged role in abducting Ukrainian children. That's who this guy is. As we mentioned, today is National Voter Registration Day. Make sure your voice will be heard. Head to vote.org to register. Check your status before Election Day. Do it every day if you have to.
2: Mm-hmm.
0: It's easy. All right. We have Charlie Pierce coming up. Yolanda Lover. Francesca Ramsey, Mike Nellis all coming up.
6: Gosh, Vince, the Crash Dummy Museum is something. And to think all this has helped people learn to buckle their safety belts.
7: Yeah, like this. The crypt of Toot Toot Car driving across the common.
6: What's that he's covered in?
7: Looks like a fender. Talk about getting wrapped up in your work.
6: Hey, Vince, out here, the world's first airbag.
7: A fine example of pop art.
6: And look, the Moaning Lisa.
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6: Vince, look at this vase covered in tiny dummy drawings. Do you think it's Baroque?
7: Why, did you break it?
6: Hey, Vince, do you think we'll ever end up in a museum?
7: Let's hope, Lair. When everybody in this great country of ours finally learns that buckling up can save their lives, then our job will be done.
6: And with luck, they'll put us here, right next to the Venus to lots of miles on her.
8: A message from the Ad Council and the Department of Transportation.
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10: NBC News Radio, I'm Scott Carr. The Supreme Court is rejecting the Trump administration's attempt to restrict mail-in voting. Members of the High Court said today it would not consider an emergency application from the administration filed seeking to block a lower court ruling that said the regulation was most likely unlawful. The decision blocks the Postal Service from implementing the new restrictions from going into effect. Two conservative justices, the only ones dissenting, Clarence Thomas and Samuel Alito. Senator Mitch McConnell has been back in the U.S. Senate today, the 84-year-old on the Senate floor in a wheelchair, his first public appearance since June. This as senators have returned to Capitol Hill from a break with questions about McConnell's health swirling. McConnell was hospitalized after falling at his Washington, D.C. residence 3 months ago. California Governor Gavin Newsom is saying he will not run for president in 2028 if former Vice President Kamala Harris does decide to run. Sharon Reardon reports.
11: But I wouldn't run if she ran. Why would I? I wouldn't do that to her. I wouldn't do it to me. Why would I? I wouldn't do that to you. I wouldn't waste everyone's time.
12: Newsom made the comments in a CNN interview with Jake Tapper. He says his decision is based in political reality.
11: But I know what that means. I know her base of supporters. I know her friends. The Venn diagram on that is just pure crossover.
12: Newsom has been laying the groundwork for a potential national campaign for more than a year. Harris has not yet said if she's going to enter the race. The governor's comments could give Harris an early advantage in what's expected to be a crowded Democratic presidential field.
10: President Trump has been pushing back against growing calls for more guardrails on artificial intelligence. Posting to social media, the only control or guardrails that AI needs is a strong and smart, high IQ president. And the U.S. has that, he says, in spades. This after some major concerns have been expressed about AI advancement, including from the head of the AI research company Anthropic, Dario Amodi. Scott Carr, NBC News Radio.
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10: Elon Musk's private spaceflight company, SpaceX, is suing Texas Attorney General Ken Paxton, as well as the Texas county where SpaceX is planning to build a massive multi-billion-dollar semiconductor plant. Reports say the lawsuit's an effort to keep secret information about the so-called TerraFab project, a semiconductor megafactory planned for Grimes County. Paxton's office had ordered Grimes County to answer public records requests, trying to get details about tax breaks it had offered the company. The DA in Manhattan, Alvin Bragg, has announced the seizure of a dozen websites linked to AI-generated pornography. Lizzie Rotabali has more.
14: Bragg said so-called deepfake sexually explicit content takes a toll on victims.
15: These horrific violations of privacy follow victims. They follow victims into their careers.
14: There were around 1,200 individuals identified on the websites, with Bragg adding that the victims were mostly women and public-facing figures. The DA is encouraging potential victims to contact his office so they can take action and shut down any other domains posting these images.
10: One of the prominent male members of the Charles Manson cult family of the late 60s, Bruce Davis, has died at the age of 83.
16: Davis died at the California Medical Facility in Vacaville. He died while incarcerated after repeatedly being denied parole. A cause of death has not been announced. Davis, once considered Manson's right-hand man, was convicted of two counts of murder in 1972 and sentenced to life in prison. He killed Gary Hinman, an aspiring musician, and Donald Shorty Shea, a stuntman. Davis was found suitable for parole 8 times, but his release was blocked repeatedly by Governors Arnold Schwarzenegger, Jerry Brown, and Gavin Newsom. I'm Daniel Martindale.
10: Oasis fans will have a few more chances to catch the reunited band live next summer.
17: Today is gonna be the day that they're gonna throw it back to you.
10: The Gallagher brothers announced stops in Boston and Las Vegas as part of a 2027 tour. Fans have to register by Thursday for ticket sales that are set to start September 25th. Scott Carr, NBC News Radio.
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20: 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Yeah, you. Do you know where you are? 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So expect the unexpected.

0: I want to thank so many people in this room. Over the last 21 years, I've interviewed at least 1,000 of you. Thank you for coming on to talk to this idiot. I want you to know that you were the perfect guest. This segment went great, and I'm sorry I forgot to play your clip.
1: Stephen Colbert, a well-earned Emmy. By the way, I loved all the girl power tweets, Jody. Jennifer said, Hollywood keeps trying to convince us women are washed up at 35. Here's Mariska Hargitay, boiling hot on the Emmys red carpet at 62. Allison Janney won her 11th billionth. She talked about how her career didn't start till she was like 38. Yeah. Mm-hmm. It was just, and Jean Smart, I mean, is just.
2: She just broke a record.
1: Yeah. What? No, hang on. Hang. Talk amongst yourselves. I was trying to find
2: Rutabaga.
1: How many did your mom win?
2: I don't remember. She has 14 People's Choice Awards, seven or eight Emmys, maybe nine. I don't know.
3: Plus an honorary Emmy or two.
1: All right.
2: No. Okay. She's got an honorary Tony.
3: Okay.
2: A Mark Twain Prize.
1: Okay. All right. Let's not
2: Medal of Freedom.
1: Let's not spike the football.
2: Kennedy Center, Medal of Freedom.
1: Okay, all right.
3: How come you
2: the
3: never
2: important
3: won
2: one is
3: Emmy?
2: The UCLA one, though.
1: But and also, I love the. I'd forgotten the plot point in the Bob Mackie. What do you call it? Obituary.

0: Because she's had a rough, I mean, between Tim Curry and Dolly Parton and now Bob, you know, in the space of...
1: And Frank, I mean, yeah. It's just... Mm-hmm. It's
0: in the space of, what, are we a couple weeks now or something? Is just, yeah, it's a lot. Hey, speaking of Dolly, by the way, it's Metropolitan Nashville Authority Board of Commissioners voted unanimously to rename the airport after Dolly Parton.
1: She'd be the first woman.
0: Yep. Yeah. And they must fulfill our wish that arrivals and departures are... Here I come again, and here I go. Come on, do it. You know you want to,
2: Something
0: Nashville.
2: Something tells me they will.
0: Huh?
2: Something tells me they will.
1: They might.
2: I think they will.
1: Or they just play it.
0: Yeah. All right, I don't know what airline this is, but I got to get on one of these flights. Female passenger undresses on American Airlines flight.
1: Was it warm?
0: I don't know. Engages in indecent acts, so no, I don't think it was heat-related.
1: Oh, okay.
2: Is that someone you want to get involved with?
1: I don't think
2: Steph?
1: So, Ms. Miller.
0: No?
2: Starting to question your choices.
0: Starting? I'm having a bad
2: life.
0: Yes. Okay. Law enforcement officers met an American Airlines flight upon arrival at Miami. Of course, Miami.
1: Naturally.
0: Yes. Following reports of a female passenger undressing and behaving indecently. What's indecent, really?
1: She's just walking around naked.
2: Yeah, right. What's indecent for Florida?
0: Departed Baltimore-Washington International Airport just after 9 o'clock. Oh, 2 hours behind scheduled departure time. Oh, that's
1: there we go.
0: That is airport bar related.
2: Yeah.
0: Oh, do we have transvaginal bicurious airlines? Because that's what happened to me. Remember my flight was delayed in Tucson? And
2: uh-huh.
0: I was at the airport bar with a middle-aged bicurious lady who...
1: I remember that.
0: Yeah. We were just killing time. We were chatty. She was telling me about her boyfriend. I was telling her about, you know, being a big les. We were just chatty. Just, you know, informational. And then we got on the flight. And what happened, Chris?
2: She asked if she could kiss you.
0: Yeah, she just leaned over. Said, can I kiss you? And I just politely declined. I was like, oh.
1: Kind regrets.
0: Yeah. It was like, do you want a mint on your pillow? No, thank you. I'm good over here. The lead flight attendant reported the female passenger in 9D. Oh, 9D. That's what turns you into a nymph. I've been in 9D before.
2: Isn't that a large...
0: 9DDD.
2: Cup size?
0: Yeah.
1: 9DDD.
0: 9DDD is... yeah, you don't want to be in that seat. She had completely undressed and engaged in indecent acts in view of nearby passengers. Now I need more specificity.
1: Now I want video.
0: I want specificity on what the acts were exactly.
1: Was
0: it like
1: too.
0: A Cirque du Soleil thing? Was it on herself? Was it on someone else? Okay, I don't
1: know. Doing gymnastics?
3: It's a new day with new places to go. We're Transvaginal Airlines, probing our way into exciting new destinations with more round trips to over 20 states that are going one way. We're the only airline that goes to such depths to inspect your personal carry-on. At Transvaginal, we know why you fly, and we'll be there for you, whether you like it or not.
4: We're Transvaginal.
0: We have an updated airline. It's Transvaginal Bicurious Airline, which is entirely different than Transvaginal.
2: You didn't know that.
0: That was in honor of the transvaginal probes.
1: I remember
0: those. Forced
1: on
0: women who didn't want them.
1: Yeah.
0: Mm-hmm. Okay. All right. Well, who knew there were so many different versions?
2: There are a lot of versions in there.
0: Of Transvaginal Airlines?
2: Yes.
0: Okay.
2: We did a lot of versions.
0: Well, I think that's good. Okay. Decoding Fox News says President Trump still seems to think that the Iranian people will rise up against their government any day now. He's just so delusional. He also seemed to evoke the Tiananmen Square when he said China did it successfully with the army tank. Trump seems to admire the Chinese government's murder of protesters. That's how I read that. Oh, I'm sorry. The Stephanie Miller Show welcomes yet a new sponsor to this.
3: Settle in. Relax. With even more legroom than before.
0: Mm.
3: 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And the finest airline meals in the industry. So when you're settling in with our award-winning service and a strange, bicurious middle-aged woman offers to shove her tongue down your throat, sit back and enjoy the ride. It's something special in the air.
0: All right, thank you.
5: There's like six of them.
2: Yeah, there are. We went overboard.
0: All right, well.
2: Maybe we should take a few of them out.
0: It was funny. thank you. Axel posts, once again, a Republican got America's into a war that a Democrat will have to end while Republicans bitch about how it ended.
1: Mm-hmm.
0: Thank you. Another comment just on the mainstream media. All right. Do we have a Trump voter and a reporter? Mm-hmm. I forget how this ends, but...

0: Okay.
1: I don't get how people that rich, how they go to sleep at night, but they do. But I don't think...
2: Donald Trump one of those people or not?
1: I don't think he is right now because I think, if I remember correct, a lot of his investments and stuff are tied up now where he can't, you know, they're in trust and stuff where
0: he can't
1: really do that. Yes, I think he has enough money that he should go to bed at night and think about who he can help.
2: You think he does, though?
1: Some nights.
0: No.
3: Wow.
0: Wow. What a sweet summer child. That's someone, a leopard has eaten her face, but she's fine with it.
3: It's trying just, to, like, square into
0: half
3: the circle.
4: You could hear her brain break.
3: Yeah.
4: Right in the middle of that.
3: Like the pause.
4: Yeah. Like it snapped right in half.
0: Yeah. It's just, you know, it's like, oh, I'll just put some Bactine on that side of my face that the leopard ate. It'll be fine. That'll heal up. Okay. Wow.
4: Was that a her or was that a he?
3: It sounded more like a dude to me, but...
4: I couldn't... I mean, it could have been a smoker.
0: I found my Emmy fun facts. Are you ready?
3: Okay.
0: Gene Smart and Allison Janney have joined Julia Louis-Dreyfus and Cloris Leachman for the most Emmys ever, 8 by a performer.
3: So the mom's got 7.
0: Slacker. Let's go, Carol.
3: How many people's choices do they have?
0: Okay. Yeah, Julia Louis-Dreyfus, also an American. We were talking about that scene where she rips the female congresswoman a new a-hole.
4: Yeah.
0: That is super-duper trooper. You have to watch it.
4: Any
0: fantastic.
4: Of her conversations with the Finnish prime minister are, like, absolute golden.
0: Yes.
4: Oh, God.
0: Oh, Lakota Man says the foreign press is now reporting that Catherine Connolly, the president of Ireland, insisted on being seated away from Trump because he was emanating a disgusting, fecal-like, nauseating odor.
3: Ooh.
0: And she put him behind, like, a desk that was like, this big. It was hilarious. Okay. Yay, girl power. Who runs the world? Girls. Okay. Yeah. Hey. Remember how Bill Cassidy is a spineless coward, a doctor that voted for Bobby Kennedy, and now is like, what's happened with the measles now?
4: And then he's skedaddling out of Congress.
3: Yes, he is skedaddling.
0: What happened? He's... Okay. Someone said, remember when Bill Cassidy dragged Biden over 315 gas? Now it's 432 under Trump, and suddenly the man's mouth is on airplane mode.
3: Mm-hmm.
0: Yeah, that's it. A lot of them are on airplane mode. Maybe that's what it is. Maybe someone just needs to... Whoop.
4: He needs to fly transvaginal.
0: Yes, by Curious Airlines. Okay, sorry. I didn't mean to... Okay. Could I have my... my moment of Maddo.
4: Okay.
0: Yes.
5: You were within sight of ending AIDS forever in our lifetimes, within a decade. And Marco Rubio and Donald Trump decided they didn't understand it, or it seemed too gay or too black or too poor to them, and they just cut it all off and blew up 30 years of work. It is repulsive, and it is going to cause the deaths of millions of people, and it is going to be on Marco Rubio's head for the rest of his life, no matter what else he ever does.
0: Yep. Stuff like measles that we eradicated, or AIDS, that we've made so much incredible progress. It is amazing how far they're taking us back in so many ways, in so many really disastrous ways. All right. I need a little Rosie now. Okay.
6: With the gross incompetence of him and what he's done to the country, like, I just don't get how people don't get it. But it's a lot what Americans are living with right now, with his insanity and his impunity from any kind of accountability. It boggles my mind. This guy who cheats at golf, he cheats at everything. Add to that the Epstein files.
0: Yeah.
6: Add to that 1,200 women who were children, who were abused by these specific men. And there's evidence, and the Attorney General refuses to look at it.
0: Yeah. By the way, so the photo of him kissing Natalie Harp apparently is not...
3: Real.
0: Mm. Okay. Nobody likes me. Everybody hates me.
3: You want some worms?
0: Yes, I would like some worms. Vino said, the thing about whether that photo of Trump is really Trump cheating is that he killed one of his wives, buried her in an unmarked grave on his golf course, cheated on another wife multiple times, including while she was pregnant, and also he's a pedophile and a convicted rapist. Okay, I'm just saying.
7: Allegedly.
4: We don't have any evidence that he killed his
7: Ivana.
4: Wife.
0: I'm sure she was that. Very clumsy Jesus. Right before her NDA war was going to end. She's probably, you know how that is. There's just, you know, stairs. Okay.
7: Slippery.
0: Yes. Mm-hmm. Yes.
7: And the ball bearings that I put seem to you be...
0: Yeah, you put ball bearings there. Yeah. I'm not saying you don't have any ill intent necessarily.
7: Not at all. They just drop out
0: if
7: of my
0: I'm
7: pocket.
0: If I'm clumsy enough, then, yeah. You know, it's Jody Hamilton show.
7: You can't avoid it. That's not on me.
0: Okay.
4: In Showgirls, wasn't it glass beads?
7: I think so.
0: Yeah. ooh, would you like some... titillating gossip?
4: Okay.
0: Speaking of wives. Harry said, I know Kimberly Guilfoyle leaked this Russian oligarch wedding funding.
7: Oh, I bet she did.
0: I can't prove it, but they all gallop in the same corral. I'm sure a birdie whispered to her, this lot has no loyalty to people, only money. The yam stayed away because he knew it would tie him right back to Russia. This is one hot mess.
7: That would surprise
0: Kimberly's
7: me
0: Kimberly's revenge.
7: That. Yeah. Would not surprise me.
0: She's over there in where she Greece.
7: She's in Greece.
4: wasn't she at an opening of like an Athens McDonald's or something?
0: Yes.
4: Yeah.
0: I love Dayton Junior. I was going to marry the love of my life. Really? This time? He left the mother of his children for, wasn't it Kimberly?
7: Yeah,
0: then dumped her.
4: Is this his third?
0: Greece, and this is
7: second,
0: his third.
7: Second or third?
4: Second wife, but third. Yeah.
0: No wonder Trump is like, I'll catch the next one. I'm going to miss this wedding, but us. God, they're the party of family values. Have I mentioned
7: they
0: that?
7: Are? Aren't
0: yeah,
7: they?
0: Mm-hmm. They're fantastic. One last one I agree with. Dr. Chris said when the Trump regime falls, we're going to hire an army of rabid forensic accountants. So we're going to track down all the money they stole. Then we're going to take that money back and put these murderous thieves in the poorhouse or the penitentiary. I'm for that.
7: I'm for both.
0: Did you see his stupid golden ballroom he released pictures of yesterday? It literally head, ceiling to floor in tacky gold because of course it is, right? And he's like, this is massively expensive, zero cost to the taxpayer.
7: No.
0: Oh, my God.
7: No.
0: It is not zero. We're paying
7: for it. Is
0: it
7: like $1 billion up to? Close
0: but
7: to
0: I agree
7: billion?
0: With Michael Steele. I'm like, rip all this down when
7: absolutely.
0: He's gone. It's, right? Mm-hmm. That reminds me of like the French Revolution. I'm like, oh, hell no. With this gilded golden ballroom. It looks exactly like something out of...
4: It's the French Revolution without the guillotines.
0: Yeah, I'm feeling torchy and pitchforky.
7: Me too.
0: Yeah.
4: And guillotine-y?
0: Yeah, a little French Revolution-y. Yeah.
7: Vive la résistance.
0: I'm going to get my je ne sais quoi back if it happen kills me.
4: You have to go down that cul-de-sac.
0: Au revoir, ennui. All right, 21 minutes after the hour, this portion. Oh, is that where it is? It's in the cul-de-sac?
4: It's in the cul-de-sac.
0: My je ne sais quoi?
4: Yes.
0: Mm. Oh, thank you. 21 minutes after the hour. False start, Lonnie.
4: Along okay. with the hors d'oeuvres.
0: Yes. Hors d'oeuvres. Listen, Bristle Beauty is my pal. Why? Because they made a forever brush. Don't you wish you had this? Don't you wish your girlfriend was a freak like me with pretty, pretty hair?
4: I don't
0: all right. wish I I'm had sorry. Me. Looking at the one bald guy here.
4: Yeah.
7: The wrong person.
0: Okay.
4: Sam with his new haircut could use one.
0: Oh, Sam, yeah, I'm telling you, that lustrous sack of locks over there, you got to have a Bristle Beauty brush uh-huh. because you get replaceable bristle pads. How fantastic is that when the bristle pad starts to wear? You simply, yes, I did get my Jeanine Pirro wig wet falling into the pool. So that was a whole project.
4: Oh, boy.
0: Oh, boy. 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

0: Stephanie Miller. Stephanie Miller.
1: Sam's enjoying our dancing. That's what we call it. Okay. All right. As we have been celebrating all morning, huge win. Democrats have successfully blocked Trump's illegal attack on mail-in ballots ahead of the midterms in court. With this ruling, the states, not the Trump administration, will continue to decide who can vote by mail. So let's take every win where we can get it. I thought Sarah Longwell, former Republican strategist, said something interesting. I want the entire Democratic Party to understand they're competing with the narrative dominance of Donald Trump and the right-wing infotainment media ecosystem. They need to be out there all the time messaging. That's the importance of free speech TV. We're here in the middle of a fun drive. But yep. I'm telling you, we are so outmanned in terms of amount of outlets that's what makes, you know, you supporting everybody in this progressive universe, including the politics bar. Yep. Support the politics bar.
2: And go to freespeech.org/donate.
1: Yes, exactly.
3: Yes, please.
1: Exactly, that too. Okay.
3: All the time.
1: All right. Oh, here it is. Tracy says the Strait of Hormuz is closed. The Bab el Mandab. That's it.
2: The what?
1: It was Bob Seska's first radio name, Bab el Mandab. It's near, you know.
4: Abbottabad.
1: No, it's not.
4: Abbottabad. Abbottabad.
1: The Bab el Mandab Strait is closed. The east-west pipeline between the two has been destroyed. That's not Ukraine's fault. That is the rotted mango's fault.
3: Yes, it is.
1: So, yeah, it's not just the Strait of Hormuz. It's the Bab el Mandab.
2: Huh? Hormuz?
3: Hormuz. She said Hormuz. You are correct. She did.
1: I ordered that once at the kebab shop near me, I believe.
3: Oh, was it near Abbottabad?
1: Yes, the Bab el Mandab.
3: You got a kebab at the bottom of a bottle. By Abbottabad?
4: Abbottabad.
1: It just is weird when Jody's here. Just deal with it.
2: Yeah.
1: It's just going to be weird.
3: It's not my fault.
2: It's always your fault.
3: It's not.
2: We were not like this yesterday.
3: I listen to the show every day. I know. It's not my fault.
2: I think Judge Shineland would have had our asses.
1: She was like, who's the weird girl?
2: Right.
1: Yeah.
3: She would have loved me because I'm adorable.
2: She'd be like, straighten up.
1: She'd say, order in the court.
2: Uh-huh.
3: Order!
1: Okay. Charlie Pierce next.
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8: And now a weather update. 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
10: Hi, friends. 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

0: There's a lot to investigate, but the most important piece of this is the Trump family corruption is off the charts. I mean, there's never been a more corrupt president, never been a more corrupt family or administration in the history of the United States. I mean, it looks like subpoenas. It looks like real public hearings. It's ensuring there's accountability.
1: Go, Robert Garcia. Yeah. It's every day's your birthday when we get subpoena power.
2: Yep.
1: Yeah, and when we restore order to the Congress and to the...
3: Order! Order!
1: We're going to get that guy over here to run our next Congress.
2: I love it.
1: So we'll have some...
3: Order!
1: Okay. Everyone gets to play on Tuesdays, okay. Including this guy.
4: Speaking of dreamy, hunky men, why? Bob Seska joins us now.
1: Oh, no, that's...
2: What?
1: Oh, my God, I almost yelled out the
4: There's
1: wrong name.
4: One man. And
1: that's the author of Idiot America.
2: Pierce.
1: Yes. Yes. Oh, Malcolm Nance.
4: Pierce.
3: What?
2: What?
1: Oh.
4: Charlie Pierce, political columnist for Esquire.com.
1: Oh, I love you, Mike Nellis.
5: Why Charlie and Malcolm Nance look nothing alike.
1: Me. Oh, John Fugel saying hi, good morning. Hi, Charlie.
6: I don't know who I am anymore.
7: That's on me.
1: Who am I? What am I doing here?
6: Yeah. When am I?
1: Good morning, Charlie Pierce.
6: Good morning, Roger Hedgecock. How are you?
5: Roger, it's Cock. Cock.
1: Oh, Hedgecock. I'm sorry. Yes. I always get that wrong. Uh-huh. Charlie.
6: Hey.
1: You have written a piece. Trump has resorted to openly mocking his supporters. Why the hell do they still back him?
5: Yep.
1: Man, isn't that the question of the century, right?
6: Yeah, I mean, that speech where, you know, it's the speeches now. Where he, like, rips Ken Paxton up one side and down the other for being poorly dressed and, you know, badly appearing as though, you know, Donald Trump didn't look like a vulgar talking yam. He's basically mocking his family. And that pledge thing, he's mocking his fans. Look what I can do with... Look what I can make these people do.
5: Yep.
6: Dance, monkey, dance.
1: Yeah, they get mad when we call them a cult, right? And then you said, I will grant you the president commanding his audience to pledge their allegiance to him and him alone was surpassingly strange. But I can't take it for anything unusual for the members of the cult. I mean, Chris did a perfect imitation of just, I pledge to cheat. You said because he has such a strong sociopathic streak, any attempts he makes at humor must involve inflicting some sort of cruelty toward a victim, even his own. You're right, Ken Paxton, whatever. You said by exhorting the crowd to join in his silly call and response exercise, I believe not only was he mocking them in the depths of his black heart, but he was getting them to mock themselves by looking ridiculous to the small slice of the country that was watching this whole mess. I mean, you go back to them wearing the Kotex on their ears.
2: Yeah.
1: I mean... Yeah, what has this happened, Charlie?
6: Oh, I forgot about that. I forgot about that part. Yeah, that was a lovely image, actually. Outside of the Purple Heart Band-Aids in 2004, the Kotex on the ears was probably the best piece of Republican stagecraft of the last century.
1: God, I saw a picture of a guy that literally has a Trump face tattoo on half his face
2: with
1: the MAGA hat. It's just, there's going to be years of books about this, but okay. Also, you made a fantastic point. The American healthcare system, if you haven't noticed, completely blows goats.
2: It does.
1: He speaks to the common man, uh-huh. Charlie Pierce does. You said one way it does is by leaving itself open to profiteering. And you were talking about Senator Marshall suing 700 of his patients.
6: Only that, but having them thrown in jail.
2: They were in jail.
6: It's like he's running his own debtor's prison.
1: Yes, exactly. you said suddenly in a state that hasn't...
6: Did you see the video of his town hall meeting?
1: Yes.
5: Oh, yeah.
1: Getting
6: people
1: booed.
6: Are not happy.
5: No, they're not.
1: Well, and also he was trying to talk about how great the tariffs are and how much money you're saving, and people are like, no. I mean, it's they're just not buying any of it.
6: And all of a sudden, this mild-mannered Methodist minister has a chance to be the first Democratic senator from Kansas since I don't know when.
1: Yeah, Adam Hamilton.
6: Before Bob Dole was born.
5: Yeah.
1: I mean, I'm telling you, Charlie, there is something happening. I'm trying not to get happy, but Tallarico just pulled up by 5 points in Texas, you know, and it's, we keep saying, like, check and recheck your voter registration, because Texas
6: That's exactly right.
1: Is a voter suppression state.
6: Texas is going to be the Wild West on Election Day.
1: Yeah.
6: Because there, I mean, the stuff that's going to be happening outside of the cities, you know, out in the boondocks where there's no spotlight, I don't even want to think about it.
1: Mm-hmm. So, Charlie, we have a win in the Supreme Court, a rare win.
6: A very big win.
1: Yeah. Yes. Yep. Yes. But talk a little bit about Alito and Thomas. It just, I mean, they're just a disgrace to
6: Alito,
1: democracy.
6: Alito, again, said that the secretaries of state and the various states that brought this action, including my own Massachusetts, don't have standing.
2: Yeah, we do.
6: Nobody has standing for this guy.
1: Yeah. Yeah, well, no, I mean, we were saying, they're just, people are just saying, it's just, what they're really to the point of, does it hurt Democrats? Then we're for it. Mm-hmm. Like, they're just
6: right.
1: But politicians, they're not even judges anymore.
6: Yeah, and this one was clear. And the interesting thing about it, of course, was Sunday, a district judge in Washington issued a nationwide injunction against the new mail-in ballot rulings.
1: Mm-hmm. Yeah.
6: So that's the Supreme Court is now backed up.
1: Yeah. Well, and here's
6: that,
1: the thing.
6: That injunction.
1: Yeah. Mm-hmm. Doesn't it feel like whack-a-mole? That, like, okay, we won that one again, and now this one. Breaking New York Times, investigators may have broken state laws under the direction of top Trump Homeland Security leaders by posing as part of an expansive effort to find non-citizens on the nation's voter rolls, according to a federal whistleblower's account. I mean, there's going to be 16 more ways to Sunday they're going to try to cheat.
6: Well, yeah, we're going to have to go through this whole thing again in 2028.
2: Yep.
1: Yeah. Oh, yeah. Well, I mean, Kavanaugh said as much, right? Like, oh, well, yeah, you know, yeah, it's that, just too, it's too late now, but.
6: Yeah. But, you know, I think that if it goes to court again, Kavanaugh's, you know, trying to play it down the middle isn't going to matter.
1: Yeah.
6: I mean, that's still a very solid majority. So it's 6-3 instead of 7-2.
1: And, Charlie, here we go again with the small government party, right? So the whistleblower says DHS agents illegally impersonated voters, used their personal data to search records. They broke state laws. The authorities required agents to examine at least 40 voters a day, suggesting a rush pace that raises questions about the thoroughness of the investigation. The effort relied on questionable data, has likely improperly flagged U.S. citizens that are eligible to vote. He also questioned the legality of a crucial part of the operation, with investigators effectively posing as individual voters by using personally identifiable information compiled from most internal and external sources, such as birth dates or partial social security numbers, to look up voter records. Then they plugged those names and personal data into public-facing state websites to find a subject's voter history. I mean, there's just a new invasion of privacy story every day, isn't there?
6: People, I'm telling you, that people have to go to jail behind that.
2: Yeah. That's,
1: yes.
6: That, I mean, people are worried about AI. I'm worried about, like, you know, I don't even know what you'd call it, you know, human intelligence, I guess.
1: Yeah.
6: I mean, who are these people anyway, by the way? Are these people as well trained as the ICE agents out on the street who are killing people?
1: Yeah. Yeah. Yet another guest has gone into their Seinfeld register.
5: Yeah.
1: Who
5: are these people?
1: Yeah, who indeed, Charlie, are these people? Officials at the Kennedy.
6: Well, that was actual on my part.
1: I know. Okay. Officials at the Kennedy Center have warned it could face fiscal collapse within weeks unless Trump's name is added.
2: His name is the reason they don't have money.
1: I know. Charlie, it's just one, like, you know, threat after another. It's his whole handpicked. So it's circulated among his whole handpicked board there.
6: Yeah, right? Maria Bartiromo is on the board of directors there. I didn't know that.
1: Yeah. Yeah. I mean, but they're going to, you know, he's just going to, baby's going to smash it.
6: He wants to tear it down.
1: Yes.
6: You know that. He wants to tear it down.
1: Yeah.
6: And he wants to build an amphitheater or something.
1: Yeah.
6: So you have, I mean, like, Red Rocks on the Potomac. Ugh.
1: So
6: instead of this wonderful building
5: right.
6: that everybody was satisfied with for years.
1: If you've seen the aerial photos of the before and after of the White House, it just makes your patriotic heart.
6: I actually... The last time I was in Washington, I went, there's a great rooftop bar in the Washington Inn where you can look down into the White House.
1: Oh, wow.
6: And, you, I mean, it looks terrible. It looks like Dresden yeah. in 1945.
1: Yeah. Yeah. Oh, it's awful.
6: It's a big ass hole in the ground.
1: So, we're at Don Jr.'s wedding, getting paid for by a Putin buddy oligarch, and Jared Kushner. What is that reporting? How much he pocketed while he was quote unquote negotiating for the Iran deal? And someone posted the blatant arrogance of an unelected billionaire demanding that Ukraine surrender so he can label it diplomacy is unacceptable. Ukraine's freedom is not his family's next real estate transaction. Everything is his family's next real estate transaction, right? These people are traitors.
6: That's exactly right. I mean, how can you possibly be suspicious of a Russian oligarch who runs a crooked boxing operation? How could you possibly? Why would that raise a red flag? Seriously.
1: Yeah. Unbelievable. Can I just say, this made me love Gavin.
6: And apparently this guy was a child smuggler, too, apparently.
1: Yes. He was, you know, in kidnapping Ukrainian children, which we'll talk to Dr. Redliner about tomorrow. But it's just, yeah. And Ron Filipowski said, 18 months ago, Trump was yelling at Zelensky he doesn't have any cards and was about to lose the war. Now he's begging him to stop bombing Russia. I mean... It really is extraordinary. Charlie, you are a delight, sir. And I finally got your name
6: right. Thank you.
1: Did your mom ever do
6: you
1: that?
6: Did.
1: Like, she would go through all the names till she got to yours?
6: I was an only child.
7: Okay. So you never had that problem.
1: So you had good odds.
6: Bob, time for school, Bob.
1: All right, love you, Charlie.
7: Thanks,
1: see you next
7: Charlie.
1: Week. There he goes. 45 minutes after the hour, this portion of the show brought to you by Vibrance.
2: Oh. 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
1: It's true. 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
1: 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Hey, it's me, Stephanie Miller. The Sexy Liberal Crew is back for one night only, and this one is unmissable. We've got Stephanie Miller's original dream team, John Fugelsang, Hal Sparks, and Frangela for one night of big laughs, blunt truths, and getting ready for change. And we've got special guests joining us too, acclaimed actor Mark Hamill and Glenn Kirshner, the legal mind behind the Justice Matters podcast, both joining us live on stage, and the timing couldn't matter more. We'll be just days out from the midterms, and we need a blue wave like never before. Laugh, recharge, leave ready to bring back sanity. It all goes down Saturday, October 24th at 8 p.m. at the legendary Saban Theater in Beverly Hills. Seats are limited, going fast. 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Snap a photo, say thanks in person. Coming in from out of town, we've got an official show hotel just a short distance from Saban with a special rate for our fans. One show, one night. 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

0: this portion of the show brought to you by Quince.
1: Oh.
0: And I gotta love my wardrobe stuff, but you know what I have, Jody?
2: What?
0: When I say I got fragrances, you know what it is? 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
0: And you get like a bunch of them. 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
0: 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Allison Janney and Jean Smart and Marissa Hargitay did a great job.
1: Where's your Emmy?
0: Nowhere, and that will be never. It will be never in Nowheresville. Jody,
2: yes.
0: I saved this story for you.
2: Uh-oh.
0: No, there's this great piece about Charlie's Angels. And I thought, well, first of all, we all, you know, owe our body image eating disorders to them, I think. But drugs, threesomes, and furious feminists, the truth about Charlie's Angels. Did you see this piece?
2: Oh. No.
1: Yes, one of them offered to do a threesome.
0: Tanya Roberts would regularly offer to do three ways with her husband, with Jacqueline Smith, who politely declined. She looked like she was troubled, that Tanya Roberts. She was
2: beautiful.
0: Yeah, she's beautiful.
1: Isn't she the third blonde?
0: Jacqueline Smith.
2: She's a redhead.
0: Yeah, she said she wasn't shy about it in the least, propositioning people to swing with them. She goes on to claim that cocaine was used constantly on the set. And her bad-tempered co-star, Jackson, would swear at the top of her lungs and drive her hijacked motorhome around the studio in a rage.
2: I met Miss Jackson years ago. She was very nice.
1: Oh, well, Jackson?
2: Yeah.
0: You didn't catch her coked up driving her
2: apparently not
0: around.
2: We were on horseback in Hana.
0: But there were just interesting points, Jody, and I had to get, because, you know, all of us children of the 70s, like, well, you know, that's when we were, these images is what women were affected by. Smith has called the show groundbreaking, praising its core message. They were saying it's weirdly, like, feminist at the time, but also
2: right.
0: kind of anti-feminist.
2: Yes.
1: Like it's Jiggle TV.
0: Right.
1: Yeah.
0: She said that about three emotionally and financially independent women claiming that female fans would send her letters thanking her for challenging the status quo. Cheryl Ladd said if female fans would say, I want to be like you, I want to be a cop. Because we know all cops looked exactly like Charlie's
2: like
0: Angels.
2: That.
1: They wore bikinis while chasing robbers.
2: They did do that.
0: And heels,
1: yeah.
0: Right. Mm-hmm. When I grow up, taking chances to be something other than the acceptable school teacher or secretary. For others, the show was wildly problematic, with critics taking issue with the women's scandal. Wardrobe, wispy pot lines, and girly dialogue. The show was named Jiggle TV.
1: That and Three's Company. Those two were the kings of Jiggle TV.
0: Right.
2: Yeah.
0: Farrah Fawcett said, when the show was number three, I figured it was our acting. When it got to number one, I decided it could only be because none of us wears a bra.
1: Yeah.
0: One feminist critic said, we didn't know whether to laugh or cry. She said the series is an artifact of time, perched precariously on the borderline between snickering sexism and feminism light. She said it was a site for the negotiation of the relationship between newly visible feminism of women's liberation movement and the conventional sex symbol femininity produced by Hollywood. It was brought to life, of course, by an all-male creative team. Mm-hmm. She said the show was pure male fantasy. Spelling even said, I mean, it was science fiction. Does anyone really believe these three young ladies graduate from the police academy, are given terrible jobs, and are hired by a man over the telephone who pays them $500 a week and they wear $5,000 Nolan Miller gowns? Well, no one believed they could afford that apartment on Friends either. So.
2: Right. No, that was rent controlled. It was her grandmother's apartment.
1: It was her grandma's apartment.
2: It was rent controlled.
1: Inherited it.
2: Yeah.
0: Spelling had requested.
1: Aniston.
3: barely could help pay for
2: right.
3: it.
2: Yeah. Right, yeah.
0: Spelling had requested that a bikini be in every scene. Spelling navigated by finding overtly sexual undercover roles for the Angels while they were on the job. Right?
1: He made a successful television
2: very
1: show.
2: Successful That's show. What yeah. he,
0: that, I loved it.
1: That
0: I
1: was
0: mean,
1: his job.
0: The show peddled an unnerving narrative of Charlie as both liberator and owner of
2: yes,
0: three employees.
2: That was the creepy part
0: a
2: of it.
0: A website called Angry Lesbian has helpfully published a series called Pervy that Charlie said to his Angels.
1: Well.
0: Okay. Hold, please. Off screen, John Forsythe, the voice of Charlie, was the highest paid actor on the show, reportedly earning $100,000. An episode? He wasn't even on camera.
2: Nope.
0: Smith's revealed for the first season she took home $3,000 an episode. Wow. And Fawcett famously requested her schedule to finish at 7 every night so she could be home in time to cook for her husband, the actor Lee Majors.
2: Yeah.
0: I know, what an interesting time, right? Like, it I know was, our body image issues came from that because these were all the women that we saw in the 70s.
1: It was definitely of its time, and I think it was a stepping stone towards more liberated roles for women. You know,
0: right.
1: These women weren't downtrodden in a way, but they also weren't completely liberated.
0: They were powerful, they had dogs, they were gorgeous, so you wanted to, you know, but yeah, it is a weird thing of like... You know, a male fantasy, and also
2: But
1: it was a male fantasy that women could, see themselves in as well.
0: Yeah. All I'm saying is I know why, Jody, no one wanted to be Kate Jackson. I'm just saying, when you played Charlie's Angels with your friend, everyone wanted to be Farrah.
2: I was always Kate.
0: Or Jacqueline. Oh, were you? Oh, you were the smart one.
1: She was the smart one?
0: Yeah. No one wanted to be the smart one. So that was a little anti-feminist right there. Okay. Can I just say... I don't know what this feminism, I don't know what it is, but it makes me love Gavin Newsom even more.
2: Yeah.
0: We will talk to Mike Nellis about this. Damn, Gavin Newsom just told Jake Tapper he won't run for president if Kamala Harris runs. Tapper, you aren't the only Californian who could run. Rocano, Kamala Harris, Newsom, I wouldn't run if she ran. Tapper, if she runs, you wouldn't run. Newsom, of course not. Why would I? I wouldn't do that to her. I know her base. There's too much that crosses in that Venn diagram. I wouldn't do that to her. Wow.
2: Good for him.
0: It makes me want him to run more. But that's really rare, I think, in politics. So we'll see what Mike Nellis says about that. He was, Kamala's top strategist. So, and also Francesca Ramsey, who did Leopards Who Ate My Face.
2: She's coming right up.
0: Thank you.
2: Mm-hmm.
0: Are you trying to tease?
2: I did.
0: No, she's trying to take over the show like she always does.
1: Well,
0: yeah.
2: It's all coming up in a couple weeks.
1: Until we get that AI system built.
0: She's like a backstabbing Tanya Roberts. 58 minutes after the hour.
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5: Oh, I have a lot to say today. 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It is controlled chaos.
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5: It is called Controlled Chaos right here on KCAA, 1050 AM, 106.5 FM in the Inland Empire. Good morning, everybody. It's Tuesday morning. I am Gary Garver.
7: Controlled Chaos.
5: Boy, the Raiders kicked ass and the Chargers suck. Get beat by Arizona. I was at that game. By the way, they say how great SoFi Stadium is. Put some AC on there, man. We're sweating our balls off. And let the vendors sell the shots of tequila and beers for $5. They were busting all the vendors out at SoFi Stadium. Me and my my brother, I've known Tavito for, Jesus, 58 years? Oh, I used to carve up them hoes. Yeah, man, me and Tavito, Gus Bragamani went to the game, and, you know, normally they have these vendors out there with these ice chests, and they sell tequila shots and beers for like $5, because at the stadium it's like $25 for a margarita. And so normally we just go get like two or three shots. We get there at like 11 o'clock in the morning. Game starts at like 120, 125, whatever. And we always like to get two or three shots, have a couple beers and chill out for the, you know, and then go into the game around 12:30 and hang out. Well, I guess, man, all the cops and security personnel at SoFi Stadium ran off the vendors. We were like, going, where the hell are the vendors? There was none around. And, you know, Gus speaks Spanish. So he was talking to one, and most of these vendors are, you know, Mexican or whatever you want to call it. And the bottom line is he was speaking Spanish to him, and the dude said that, the cops were busting him, and like a couple of them got nailed and they took their ice chest and the whole thing, the cops did. So we're like, that so sucks, man. I mean, what a ripoff. It's already like a ripoff. Parking's like $60-$70, and then, you know, the margaritas and the beers are like $20-$25 at SoFi Stadium. It was ridiculous. So we actually searched, we walked like a half a mile, and we finally found one girl who was selling shots of tequila and beers, and we just grabbed her, and she was like really quick, okay, let's do it, and she did it behind this car. Let them make a living, for Christ's sake. Let these poor Hispanic people make a living. It's ridiculous, man. So next week, we're going to go to the Charger-Raider game. Yes, the Raiders. Oh, I cannot wait for that. The Raiders are 1-0. I'm a huge Raider fan. Chargers are 0-1. They look terrible. They look terrible. So I cannot wait to go next Sunday. And this time, Vito and I are going to, you know, Tavito and I are going to bring, like, I'm going to bring, like, a 12-pack of Coronas. He's got tequila shots, and we're going to party. We're just going to tailgate right at the Forum. And, and go watch the Raiders and the Chargers. So anyways, hope you had a nice weekend. It was nice to get away from this this hell that I'm living in, this construction hell. And I just got to say one thing. These cats, and I'm talking about all of them, the developers, the supervisors, the workers, they don't give one effing, they don't give what, give, I want to say, you know, the S word. They don't give a S. They don't give an S at all about what they're doing to, like, you know, there's probably 600-700 people that living in this community, the Palm Springs community, and they just don't care. They're just running us over. And then they lie to me. And then they work on the holiday, like Labor Day weekend, banging pipes. And then the guy has the balls to text me like, oh, we're allowed to water on the holidays. I mean, what a dick. I just call him dickhead now. So to all of them, and I've been surrendering my power to them. I've been so negative and in such a terrible negative mood for months now, for months because of these a-holes. And you know what? I'm not going to do it anymore. I said my piece over the weekend. I ripped into them, man, because they just lie to me, too, about what they're doing and how they're doing it. A couple weeks ago, they knocked out our power because some dumbass, like, they got a bunch of dumbass workers out here. Well, you got to be a stupid mother effer to be working in 110-degree heat, you know, digging dirt and watering dirt. You're not the brightest bulb on the planet. Let's put it that way. So one of these a-holes hit the power line and knocked out our power for like one full day and then like a half a day, like a couple of days. It was like, you know, and I couldn't do my show and they're just idiots. And then they're working on Labor Day, banging pipes. And I'm just so sick of them. So I'm just going to tell you guys, because I'm going to send this to them. I'm going to send it to the vice president, who was allegedly a fan of mine when I was Scary Gary at KLSX and when I was with the Howard Stern show. So I'm going to send it to them, this show, going, I'm not going to give you my power anymore. I'm not going to surrender my power. I can get out of here at any time. Money, I mean, I don't want to lose a bunch of money, and that's why I'm staying here, but for right now. But the place is back on the market. Actually, today is the first day the place is back on the market. I'm going to sell this place. I'm going to get the hell out of here in the next 7-8 months, and I'll never have to deal with these a-holes again. So why am I giving them my power? I'm surrendering my power. I'm giving them my power, and I'm not going to do it anymore. So I'm just going to laugh at you a-holes. I'm just going to laugh at you a-holes. Seriously, you're just full of it. And guess what? Your karma is going to be so... I would not want your karma, man. I would not want your effing karma and your vibe and your energy, because you don't give a damn about respecting other people. You really don't. You've lied to me so many times about certain things, and I'm sick of it. So kiss my ass. That's all I got to say. And for the VP, Fernando, who is a fan of mine when I was Scary Gary, here's a song for you, dude. Here's a song for you, okay? This is a song my friend Sammy Phillips, former Penthouse Pet, who is my old radio partner many, many moons ago, sent me. Because one of her adult star friends sent this to her, and Sammy sent it to me. So you can just kiss my half Jew, half Baptist, white ass, okay? I believe me. I wish you were not a fan of mine. I wish you weren't, didn't know who I was. I really just all like all these other a-holes out here, you know, who are disrespectful and don't give an ass.

0: That's right.
1: Scary Gary, Scary Gary, yeah.
0: Scary, that's right. I am Scary Gary. I've been Scary Gary for 8 months because of you a-holes. No peace, but guess what? I'm not surrendering my energy to you anymore. I'm going to be laughing at your asses, just thinking all the terrible things that have been going on during this construction, how diesel fuel is skyrocketing, how the super El Nino to just flood this place out during the winter and to close Gene Autry Trail. You guys, seriously, kiss my ass. Kiss my ass. The last time I'm going to talk about it. I'm not going to text you anymore. I don't give an F. I effing hate all of you. Hate you. Hate you. Karma. Karma because of your lies and deceit and disrespect. Had it. And I'm not going to even talk about it on the show anymore. This is it. This is the end of it. I just wanted to let you guys know. You guys are despicable, disgusting. All my friends know about it. Everybody I talk to thinks that you guys are insane. With the disrespect that you have shown me and what you've done out here. So F you. Okay, it is Control Chaos. There's so many things to talk about. Howard returned and he called himself a scumbag. Howard, I agree. You are a scumbag. Also, there's so many things in the news. The Emmys were on last night. I didn't watch it. I could care less. I didn't know one show that was airing. I don't know. Abbott Elementary and Euphoria. Never watched any of them. The Pit, didn't watch it. Don't know. I guess Jean Smart won again for the 50th time. They're going to retire her ass. But anyways, coming up next, I'll talk about that all tomorrow. So coming up next, I got friend and author, Professor Mike Manahan, calling into the show to promote his new book that's coming out. He'll help you with your finances if you want to figure out what the hell to do with your money instead of blow it. He'll help you out. And then on tomorrow's show, we have Vivian De Silva calling in, adult star Vivian De Silva calling in to talk about Scary Gary because she sent Sammy the song, which I love. It is Controlled Chaos. Gary Garver, positive energy, baby.
2: Controlled Chaos.
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2: I'm with Howard.
3: Yeah, what's your name?
2: Gary.
4: Nice to meet you, Eddie.
5: Do you want to talk to him?
2: Can I talk to you? It's up to you. Whatever.
3: I got nothing to say, but you can ask me.
2: Can I ask you? Roth and Hagar was on the Howard show. They're doing that tour. What do you think of that?
3: What do you think?
2: Well, I think it's sort of. I don't know. I think it's sort of cold. I mean, you know, I don't know. I don't know what to think.
3: That's your answer.
4: I
3: don't think about it.
4: You don't think about it?
3: No.
2: Hey, can I say, what's your strategy for happiness?
3: Is there one?
2: I don't know. I just be happy.
3: There you go.
2: I'm answering my own questions.
3: That's right. That's what I meant.
2: Who do you hate in show business?
4: Me.
3: Who do you hate?
2: I don't know anybody.
3: I don't either.
2: What do you think about Rosie O'Donnell coming out of the closet?
3: I didn't know she had a closet. Never been to her house.
2: Why are so many Jews in the music business?
3: I don't know. Ask Howard.
2: And can I ask you one more?
3: What?
2: Have you ever done a black chick?
3: Of course.
2: Yeah?
3: Yeah. You haven't?
2: Yeah, I have.
3: Then why are you asking me?
2: Just curious.
3: Oh.
2: Hey, what do you think of Howard?
3: I don't think.
2: You don't think about it?
3: I don't think about anything. No.
2: How's your golf game going?
3: I don't think about it. I don't know. I'm just here being, you know, having fun.
2: That's cool.
3: I think I get my own way.
2: And your cancer's beat, huh?
3: I got 100% clean bill of health.
2: Wow. I'm glad, man. You're the best, man. My ex-wife loves you, man.
3: Well, that's why she's your ex. I'm kidding.
2: Thanks, man.
0: 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Gary Garver here. I have an old friend on the phone. I hate to use the word old because we're both getting old, but we've known each other for many years. He did a show on KCAA called Biz Rap Radio, which you can still download. It's archived on the KCAA radio website. Also, he's a professor at Cal State Dominguez Hills. He's written many books, and he has a new book coming out in about a month or so. It's Mike Manahan. Good morning, Mike. How are you?
6: Hey, Gary. I'm doing fine. How are you, my friend?
0: I'm hanging in, man. It's a rough time right now with the economy and all the craziness and the Iran war and gas prices going through the roof. And you should tell us all about it. Tell us what the hell's going on, Mike. You're a professor, right? Are you a professor of economics, or what are you a professor of?
6: No, I teach finance and accounting.
0: Okay.
6: So unfortunately, I'm the economics piece. That's the expertise of my colleagues, but the economy is not my expertise. But if you want to have good, nice books and you want to borrow money and take care of your finances, then I'm the guy you go to. And of course, I teach personal finance in addition to business finance. And that is the topic of my latest book, which is You Too Can Retire Rich. And
0: okay, Mike. You Too Can Retire Rich by Mike Manahan. All right, so tell us how the hell we can retire rich.
6: Well, the first thing, you got to start young. You can't start at my age, but, you know, if you're between, say, 20 and 45, maybe even 50, there's some strategies you can use, and I cover them in my book and in my seminars. And you got to have the right attitude. It's not just about strategy. You know, you've got to have the right attitude for all of this stuff. And, you know, the thing is people think sometimes, anyways, they think that you have to be extremely, have a huge income in order to retire rich. But I firmly believe people making average incomes, particularly if you've got a couple, you know, husband makes 90 grand a year, wife makes 80 grand a year. You know, you add that up between the two of them, they're making 160 grand. And if they just commit to a logical program of financial responsibility, by the time they're 65, they can have a substantial net worth, and I'm talking about in the millions of dollars.
0: Okay, what's the first step, though? What's the first step to retiring rich? What would be the first step you tell couples or just somebody who's single? You know, there's a lot of single people out there that would like to retire rich, too. What would you tell them? What would be the first step for them to do it?
6: Well, the first step would be to go out and find somebody who's already rich and marry them.
0: I've been looking for decades. I was always the one who had all the money where the chicks clanged on to me, you know. I only had to give up half my money one time. Thank God.
6: But assuming you can't find said individual, then to the next step to me would be is you've got to spend less than you make. It's as simple as that. You spend less than you make, and you save and invest the difference. I like to think you should be saving somewhere in the neighborhood of minimum 10%, but ideally about 20% of your gross income. And you say, well, you might say, well, that's pretty tough to do. But we humans, we're the greatest money squanderers on the planet.
0: Yes, we are.
6: And so it's a behavioral thing. You know, I, as a professor, I have students come to my class, come to my office, professor, I can't afford the textbook. And then I look at what they have in their hands. I say, what's that? They say, oh, it's a caramel macchiato from Starbucks. I say, how much did that cost? Oh, it's like $8.50. How often do you get one? Every day. Well, maybe if you didn't buy caramel macchiatos from Starbucks for 2 weeks, you could afford the textbook.
0: Right. Exactly. This is the stuff I talk about too, man. That, you know, they just spend money willy nilly. It's crazy. Like, I'm broke, but I got tickets to go see Coachella. You know, and, oh, how much were those tickets? Oh, they were only $500 per day. It only cost me a grand, but you know, I put it on credit, so I'm only paying $100 for the next year for it. Yeah, it's just crazy. It's weird how the human race, and especially Americans, spend their money. And then say they're broke and want handouts.
6: Yeah, absolutely. I mean, it's just very simple things. You know, I got a good buddy of mine. Now, look, I'm old enough that I've got money and I can spend it. But I didn't always have money. But, you know, I go with a buddy of mine. We go for a beer a couple of times a week. 3 beers each. It's $80 to $90.
0: I know.
6: That's twice a week. Now, I could go and buy a 6-pack of beer over at Ralph's or Vaughn's or the local grocery store, a really good beer, by the way, a nice craft brewery. I could go buy that for, I don't know, $12, $14.
0: I agree.
6: We could sit in my backyard, which is a beautiful backyard, and drink the beer there. So it's a lot of it's about choices.
0: Right. Well, this is what I've been doing. I've been doing the same thing you've been doing. You know, I'll get a 24-pack. I don't know about a 6-pack. I need a 24-pack in this day and age. So I'll get a 24-pack. You know, I get it for like $25, a buck a beer. I actually calculate it. You know, Corona cost me about $1.50 at home. It cost me $10 to go out there and drink it, you know, if I'm going to go to a bar. It's economics. It's economics 101. And
6: absolutely.
0: And especially in this day and age, I mean, you know, I used to go out all the time. I have money where I can go out and have fun and do things, but I've been very, very wise lately about picking and choosing when I go out. Like this weekend, I'm going to go to the Charger game. I have Charger season tickets, so I'm going to go see the Chargers play the Cardinals home opener. I'm getting a hotel room, economy hotel room in Tarzana, St. George's Inn, where I stay all the time. And going to go out and party this weekend in Los Angeles and go play some golf. Well, for the past 2-3 weeks, I haven't done anything over the weekend because I have geared my weekend, my money, all my money that I want to spend to go out on that weekend, on the Charger weekend. So this is how I've been doing it. Like, I'm picking and choosing when I go out and party and have fun. And it kind of sucks, but this is how you got to do it to save money.
6: Well, that also, something else that happens is when you save money, that money you save, as your wealth grows, you have more options, and also that wealth buys you freedom. You know, having money is no good. What would be the point of being a millionaire if you were in jail, if you were in prison, right? Doesn't make any sense. But what does wealth buy you? It buys you freedom, so you can make choices like that. Yeah, I'll give you a perfect example. I'm a skier, as you know. I love skiing.
0: Yes.
6: This year, I went to Zermatt in Switzerland, and I went to Niseko in Japan. Well, those are not cheap ski trips. It's not like going up to Big Bear for the weekend.
0: Right.
6: So. But how can I do that? It's because I've built wealth over my lifetime, and I now have freedom to make choices that are meaningful to me. And by the way, that's the nice thing about freedom, is everybody makes different choices. You want to go to the Charger game? I got a buddy of mine. He'll go up to that Pelican Bay or something. What's that exclusive golf club where you pay $600? I mean, I wouldn't pay $600 to play a game of golf. You know, $15 maybe is the max I'll pay. But
0: good luck finding that. I think he's talking about Pebble Beach, possibly. There's Pelican.
6: Pebble Beach.
0: Yeah,
6: that's
0: Pebble Beach. Yeah,
6: like Pebble Beach. So, but that's the nice thing. Once you achieve wealth, you then have freedom, and the freedom is to do what you want that makes you feel good, whether it's going to a Chargers game, going on a ski trip, giving money to charity, helping somebody who's less fortunate than you. All of these things are in the realm. But if you don't have any money, you can't do any of that sort of stuff.
0: Right. Okay. So, go ahead. Go ahead.
6: No. You go ahead.
0: I was going to say,
6: I need a question.
0: I was going to say, you know, okay. So the first step is to try to save 10 to 20% of your income. What's the second step? There's got to be multiple steps to create wealth where become a millionaire.
6: Yeah, the second step is you need to put your saving and investing on autopilot. Now, Gary, this is something that you and I couldn't do 30 years ago. I remember opening my first brokerage account, and I had to go to one of those stock brokerage companies. And first of all, I had to put $5,000 to open an account. And then every time I wanted to make a trade, I had to phone the broker and say, buy me 1,000 shares of this or whatever. And then he would charge me an exorbitant fee. 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They basically follow the market, and it's an autopilot. 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And this is just something you couldn't do years ago. So you put your investing on autopilot, you keep your spending under control, and you do it consistently over time. You take advantage of the investor's best friend, which is compound returns. So the returns you make continue to earn returns. And believe it or not, over 40 years with a fairly modest investment, consistently, you can have millions in your brokerage account.
0: Yeah, that sounds great. I mean, I wish I would have started that. I had my 401k many, many years ago, and then I took the money out like a dope. And that was kind of a stupid move that I made, and had to pay a buku bunch of taxes on it too. So that was money sort of like I threw away. You got to keep the investments. You got it. You know what? Because some people are like, I'm just going to get my money out. You know, and I did it, and it was like a stupid investment that I did. It wasn't even an investment. It was just, you know, ridiculous that I did that. So you basically just got to, you know, the bottom line is you have to be patient, right? I mean, I think patience is a big key to gaining wealth too.
6: Yeah, it's patience and it's consistency and it's having a plan. By the way, none of this is rocket science. This is all easy stuff, but right. People don't know where to start. And a lot of them were never taught this information. So it's in my book now. And I've learned from experience having written other books. Like I had a client of mine, Gary, he bought my book, The Secrets to Raising Capital. And so I said to him, great, you bought the book. I said, have you implemented the strategies in the book? He says, no. But I said, you bought the book, yes. You read the book, yes. But you didn't implement the strategies, no. But he said, I want to hire you to help me do that. So I realized that you can write the book and some people will do what you recommend, but some people need a little more help, which is why I'm now doing workshops. And I actually am launching very soon a 90-day program, which you work with me once a week for 90 days in a small group, and we go through various steps building the Retire Rich roadmap, if you will. And to me, the idea is if you give me 90 days, I can help you improve what you're doing so you don't make and I'm going to tell you, Gary, I screwed up big time too. I could be far more wealthy than I am today. Yeah. I'm reasonably wealthy, but you know, I tell people like stay away from the stock schemes. You know, I probably invested $500,000 in stocks that ended up being worth zero.
0: Really?
6: Over the last 30 years.
0: Wow. Wow, that's crazy.
6: You know, and I've learned not to do that, and I can explain to people how they shouldn't do it. By the way, the book is called, I think I mentioned this, but I'll say it again. It's You Too Can Retire Rich. Where do you go? Go to youtookanretirerich.com. The book's not out yet, but hopefully soon you'll be able to buy a pre-publication version of place your order. And in addition, I am doing these workshops. The workshops are free. You can go to the website and register for my workshop. An introductory workshop.
0: Is that the same website? youtookanberich.com.
6: Yeah, youtookanretirerich.com.
0: Just go there. youtookanretirerich.com.
6: youtookanretirerich. Yes.
0: All right, man.
6: And even in my seminar, which is about an hour and a half. I mean, even in my seminar, if you join the seminar, I give you a whole bunch of really good ideas, and it's all free. You know, look at Gary. What I want to do is when I hear that people reach the age of 65 or 70 and all they've got to live on is Social Security.
0: That sucks.
6: That sucks. We shouldn't, we can do better than that. But, you know, this still is the United States where freedom and liberty goes along with responsibility. You know, it's great if you live in, I don't know, in one of those European countries where you don't have to make any decisions because the government takes care of you. But they also take 60 or 70% of your paycheck.
0: Right.
6: Here in the United States, we expect people to be responsible and make decisions. But if you don't know and don't have the tools, you're not going to make good decisions. So my goal is to help the people, the next generation, the people younger than me, who still have a chance, to help them make good decisions so they too can retire, you know, with a nice nest egg. And by the way, that's different for everybody. Some people, they'd be happy with $1.5 million, $2 million. Some others want $5 or $10 million. But it's about setting goals and then putting the strategies in play. And that's what I teach.
0: That's awesome. Yeah, I mean, listen, man. I mean, it's a rough time, especially for 20-somethings and 30-somethings. You know, they're, you know, with the cost of universities, the cost of everything, housing. I mean, I really would not want to be somebody in their 20s or 30s right now trying to maneuver through this economy and this energy of America and around the world, actually. It's very tough. So this is perfect for somebody that really wants to say, hey, you know what? I don't see a way out of this. I don't think I'm ever going to own a home. I don't know if I'm ever going to be able to gain wealth. Mike will help you out. Mike will definitely help you out and give you the tools to gain wealth and to acquire wealth. And you still can't acquire wealth. Like Mike said, you just have to do it the right way and do
6: yeah,
0: it.
6: Yeah, and young people today have to make, in fact, I dedicate a whole chapter in my book to the decision about university. Look, I'm a university professor, and I think if it's important for your career, you need to get a university education. But there's a couple of choices. You know, where do you go? Here in California, you can go to community college for 2 years free.
0: Yeah, that's what
6: and
0: I did.
6: Then if you transfer to Cal State, which where I teach, I believe the cost per semester is about $3,000. So if you do 2 years at community college and then 2 years at university, your total investment is about $12,000. And by the way, some of the community colleges are now handing out four-year degrees. And I was talking to a friend of mine who's a headhunter. She's a recruiter, right? And I said, you know, does it – now she hires mostly accounting people for accounting jobs, you know, assistant controllers, accounts payable, accounts receivable, that kind of stuff. I said, do you care where they went to university? She says, I don't give a rat's ass. Right. She says, if they got a college degree, they got a bachelor's degree, I don't care if it's from Cal State, if it's from UC, if it's from any of the other private universities. She says, I don't care. She says, I'm not hiring somebody, you know, for I don't know, to be a nuclear physicist. I'm hiring somebody to do accounting.
0: Right.
6: So, you know, that's one choice we have to make. And, you know, another choice, I met a lady, an immigrant, by the way. She had a house in Garden Grove, and you know Garden Grove, California.
0: Right.
6: That's not cheap to live in Garden Grove, but it was a four-bedroom house. Guess what she did? She lived in one bedroom, the master bedroom, and she rented out the other three bedrooms.
0: Right.
6: The money coming in from the rent on the other three bedrooms paid her mortgage.
0: Right. Yeah, exactly. Well, I did that with my condo. I had my condo for rent for, you know, 10 years, and, you know, I was just there paying my mortgage off, and I acquired a lot of money through that.
6: Yeah, but, you know, I also had a good friend of mine. By the way, his name is Gary, too. He now lives in Texas, but Gary lived in Newport Beach in one of those places quite close to the bay. It was a two-bedroom apartment. He started to struggle financially. I said, Gary, rent out your other bedroom. Oh, he says, I can't live with anybody else. Well, you know, you think back to the days when the immigrants first came to. I remember reading this book around the turn of the last century, early 1900s, the immigrants coming over, you know, from Eastern Europe. And they would be living 10, 11 of them in a two-bedroom house.
0: Oh, yeah. Oh, yeah. I mean,
6: you know,
0: yeah, I know. That's how it was. I mean, that's how it was back in the day. You know, I mean, it's a little different now, Mike, than the turn of the century. But you know, the bottom line is that if you got it, you know, listen, if you're trying to acquire wealth and trying to acquire money and put it away and save it for, you know, your retirement, you have to do things like that. I mean, sometimes you just have to bite the bullet for a couple of years and to acquire the wealth that you need for down the road. And it's crazy. And, you know, people living on Social Security, these elderly people, and I see them because there's a senior apartment complex my mom has lived in. I mean, she lives with me now, but she lived there for many years. And these people live on their Social Security, and they don't even have cars or nothing. And it's really sad. I mean, their families don't take care of them. It's just very sad to see. So don't end up like that. You know, and I guarantee you that's when I see that, I'm like, I'm not going to end up like that. I just don't want to end up like that. So you just got to be very careful. It's how you go about it. And like I said, you have to have patience. You can't just go out and when they offer you a $50,000 credit line, go out and blow $45,000 in the first year, you know, those type of things. And they, and people do it all the time, Mike, you know that.
6: Oh, of course. And the credit cards, you know, the interest rates that the credit card companies charge, 28%, 29%.
0: Yeah.
6: I mean, it's absolutely ridiculous.
0: It is.
6: And you know, I know a friend of mine, he just took his family on vacation. Now, he does okay, but, you know, they went to Hawaii. He's got two kids, him and the wife and two kids. They stayed at one of those fancy resorts in Hawaii. You know, the place is charged $300-$500 a night.
0: Right.
6: That's a lot of money. You know, when I can remember when my kids were young, I bought a tent and we went camping. And it cost six, and back in those days, it cost $6 a night
0: right.
6: to stay in the campground. And you know what? I talk to my kids today. I say, what's some of your favorite memories about when you were young? And they say, the camping trips and sitting around the campfire and you telling stories.
0: It's the best,
6: you
0: man.
6: Know?
0: I've camped many times. It's cool, man. Yeah, you don't have to.
6: Yeah,
0: and by the way, you don't have to just go out and, you know, go to the $300-$400 a night hotel. I actually been to Maui multiple times, and I stayed at a couple high end places like the Sheraton and the Whaler over there in Maui on Kaanapali Beach, and then I stayed at a couple other places like in Kahana and on the outskirts of the main drag. And I had a better time staying at the Kahana condos and stuff like that than the main drag. It was just so much more chilled, and I paid like a quarter of what I would have paid if I would have stayed on the, you know, at the Kaanapali Beach area.
6: Yeah, well, that is so true, and I actually talk about that in my book. One of my chapters, I think it's called Scrooge. But I think you need to be a bit of a Scrooge. Now, not a nasty Scrooge.
0: No.
6: But you're right. You can dig for bargains.
0: Right.
6: And you know, if I want to go to Vegas, I can stay at the Bellagio and on a weekend and pay $300-$500 a night, or I can stay, you know, in downtown Vegas in
0: great.
6: The old, you know, Golden Nugget.
0: Right. The Cortez.
6: The Four Queens. The Cortez. Exactly. You know, for $89 a night.
0: Right. I mean, I was in Vegas 6 months ago, and I went to the Luxor, and the Luxor is right next to Mandalay Bay. So I stayed at the Luxor for like $60, and then I would go over to Mandalay Bay, which you just walked over, and had a great time there. So, I mean, there's so many different deals you can do. There's so many different ways of going about it. It's not being screwed. It's being economical. It's called economics.
6: Yeah,
0: 101.
6: Yeah,
0: you know what I mean?
6: But you got to think about it, because, again, with those credit cards, it's really easy. Oh. Hey, let's go to Vegas for the weekend. Okay, hotels.com. First one that pops up is Caesars at, you know, $350-$400 a night. Oh, let's go to Caesars. But, you know, at the end of the day, the hotel rooms in Caesars are not much better than the hotel rooms at the, you know, the Days Inn.
0: Right.
6: That's four blocks away. And you can stay at the Days Inn and walk over to Caesars and still get the casino and the restaurants and all of the ambiance that a place like Caesars has to offer.
0: Yeah, no, exactly. Well, Mike, listen, it's fascinating always talking to you. Please keep in touch. Maybe when your book comes out, it comes out at the end of October, call back in and we'll promote it again. Once again, tell us about your workshops and how to get the book and the website.
6: Yeah, the website is youtoocanretirerich.com. I'm doing free workshops. They're like an hour and a half. I do them once a month. And I go over various strategies, ideas, barriers to building wealth. I talk about compounding interest. I talk a little bit about investing. And I talk about some action plans, things you can do right now to get on the track. I'm putting together, it should be ready in the next few weeks, a 90-day program that you can join. I work with a small group for 90 days. We meet once a week for 90 days. And we go through all of the, not all, but what I call the Retire Rich Roadmap. and the various steps that you need to take. And literally within 90 days, you're launched on the right path. And then, of course, you can hopefully, the link isn't there right now, but within the next week or so, we should have a link where you could pre-order the book, which is You Too Can Retire Rich. And again, this is based on personal experience. Gary, I lucked into it. I started doing things 30 years ago that I write about in my book that nobody told me to do, but I just kind of figured them out. But I wish somebody had sat down and said, Mike, this is what you need to do. I lucked into a lot of this stuff. But now what I want to do is explain and teach other people to do what I did and also not make the mistakes that I did. And they can be in exactly where I am, which is, you know, I'm not a billionaire, but I'm reasonably wealthy. I have a nice lifestyle. And I've achieved it by using the strategies that I teach. It's as simple as that.
0: Right on, man. Right on. And I'm down, man. I'm down with this because I'm trying to do the same damn thing, you know, with my life, just trying to retire and don't have to be a millionaire. I just want to be, you know, be able to do whatever I want to do for the rest of my life.
6: Exactly.
0: And that's
6: exactly.
0: All. That's all. Mike.
6: Well, look at you live in Palm Springs, so head out to some of those country clubs and look for that rich old millionaire lady.
0: Dude, you know, I'm not going to the Nest. Don't worry about it. I'm selling my place and maybe when we talk in about a month and a half when your book gets launched and your website gets launched that we can talk about like what's going on with the economy and, you know, hopefully I sell my place. I'm just want to sell my place, get the hell out of here, move back to LA. And create a new chapter in my life, a good chapter, a great chapter, which is ahead.
6: Yeah, well, I can understand that. So,
0: thank you.
6: Good luck with that. And
0: I need it. I need it, man. Well, listen, Mike Manahan, if you want to check it out, once again, Mike will get you rich, man. He'll set a course for you to get rich. His book's coming out in about a month and a half. Mike, we'll have you back on when the book comes out. Give me a call and we'll promote the book and go through all this and hopefully you know people will heed your advice and start using their money in a right way because we blow money left and right like no one's business here in America.
6: Absolutely, we're famous for it.
0: Yes,
6: well,
0: thanks
6: very much, Gary. Really appreciate. Hey, great catching up and good talking with you.
0: All right, buddy. Take care. God bless, man. I'll talk to you soon.
6: Okay.
0: All right.
6: You bet. Take care.
0: Thanks. All right. That's Mike Manahan. You too can be rich. You too can be rich. Go to his website, youtoocanberich.com. He's got these workshops. He's a smart dude, man. He's a professor at Cal State Dominguez Hills. He knows what the hell he's talking about. And we'll have him back on the show in about a month when his book actually appears for the humans to read. All right, it is Control Chaos, KCAA. I'm Gary Garver. More chaos for you right after this.
4: Controlled Chaos.
0: 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My cat Caesar is like my best friend, but there are people in our society that treat pets in a disrespectful and inhumane way. 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So get mad and go to MEHAMovement.com because pets should have the same rights as all of us do. 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
5: Well, hello, everybody. I'm Gary Garver. It's a Wednesday. I must be stoned. It's Tuesday. It's a titillating Tuesday, in fact, in Southern California. Cooled down a little bit today. You're listening to 94.7 KMET Los Angeles. And, you know, we just like to rock out here. You know, just Californians love to rock. I don't know why, but, you know, just get down and party, mellow, and everything. So, girls, you know you like to party. So, why don't you party out with everybody you can find right now. KMET, Los Angeles.
0: I love that. Circa 1981. At Columbia School of Broadcasting. I was called the G-Man back then. That was my first name, the G-Man. And then became Scary Gary. And then eventually Gary Garver. There you go. The history. As we all know it, or as I know it. You probably don't know anything about my history. Maybe a little bit. Anyways, it is Control Chaos. I want to thank Mike Manahan for calling in. As soon as his book comes out in about a month, we'll have him back on. He knows what he's talking about. You can save money, man. Save your money. Don't blow it on these $500 concerts. My friend Tavito was telling me that his daughters go to all these like festivals and stuff, and that they basically have put it on credit. I guess they get like 8 or 10 concerts, and they've paid like $5,000, and then they put it on a payment plan. Okay, whatever. It's the new normal, right? It's the new Abby normal. All right, I'm out of here. You guys have a great rest of your day. I'm going to have a great rest of my day. I'm going to laugh at these construction workers as they mow me down. I'm just going to laugh. Positive light, baby. Positive light. No more negative light, man. Positive light. And they can kiss my ass. Kiss thy ass. All right. God willing, I'll be back mañana with some more chaos for you, because there's a lot to talk about, including Howard Stern and so many other things. The Emmys. And like I said, I'm going to have Vivian De Silva, adult star Vivian De Silva, calling in to talk about Scary Gary. That's me. Yeah, that's right. The song. All right. God bless everybody. Have a great day.

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7: NBC News Radio, I'm Scott Carr. The Supreme Court is rejecting the Trump administration's attempt to restrict mail-in voting. Members of the High Court said today it would not consider an emergency application from the administration filed seeking to block a lower court ruling that said the regulation was most likely unlawful. The decision blocks the Postal Service from implementing the new restrictions from going into effect. Two conservative justices, the only ones dissenting, Clarence Thomas and Samuel Alito. Senator Mitch McConnell has been back in the U.S. Senate today, the 84-year-old on the Senate floor in a wheelchair, his first public appearance since June. This as senators have returned to Capitol Hill from a break with questions about McConnell's health swirling. McConnell was hospitalized after falling at his Washington, D.C. residence 3 months ago. California Governor Gavin Newsom is saying he will not run for president in 2028 if former Vice President Kamala Harris does decide to run. Sharon Reardon reports.
8: But I wouldn't run if she ran. Why would I? I wouldn't do that to her. I wouldn't do it to me. Why would I wouldn't do that to you? I wouldn't waste everyone's time.
9: Newsom made the comments in a CNN interview with Jake Tapper. He says his decision is based in political reality.
8: But I know what that means. I know her base of supporters. I know her friends. The Venn diagram on that is just pure crossover.
9: Newsom has been laying the groundwork for a potential national campaign for more than a year. Harris has not yet said if she's going to enter the race. The governor's comments could give Harris an early advantage in what's expected to be a crowded Democratic presidential field.
7: President Trump has been pushing back against growing calls for more guardrails on artificial intelligence. Posting to social media, the only control or guardrails that AI needs is a strong and smart, high IQ president. And the USA has that, he says, in spades. This after some major concerns have been expressed about AI advancement, including from the head of the AI research company Anthropic, Dario Amodi. Scott Carr, NBC News Radio.
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14: 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Why so many places? Oh no, maximize my splatter zone for more hope and happiness, because I'm on a happy 88 mission. 88 million happy people in the next 8 years, and I'm well on the way. Actually, I'm on the show itself is over 5 million impressions. I'm really grateful for that. And then I think the rest of it, we're up to like maybe 29 million. So we're getting there, even though I'll probably go to back in the love, my word for heaven, when I pass on, but it's okay. I have something to work on. And I'm so glad that you're here. See the eyeballs rolling in from wherever you are, because this is one place you will not get one headline. We don't talk about the headlines at all. We don't talk about current events. We don't talk about the news. It's old, same story, natural disaster, what bad people do to bad people or good people, and what government somewhere is corrupt or doing something. So there you have it. There's the news. That's all you'll get, because for 743, I gotta fix that, 743 consecutive weeks now. Forgot to fix that last week. 743 consecutive weeks. I have been here. See if that worked. I have been here yammering about things that help you up-level your percent happiness. I want you to be 88% happy. Why not 100% happy? Because if you're 100%, you're dead. I don't want dead people watching or listening. I want you alive and well. And I don't want you to have a case of the four E's. C's. It's Monday. Let's put the moose on the table. It's just my Canadian expression of talk about the elephants in the room. Every time you click on news or listen to news or watch news, you will come away with a case of the four A's: angry, afraid, anxious, and aggravated. Just test me out on that. Go ahead, do it. Let me know if you get something different. I know you get something different at the end of the news hour when there's that little good feeling story or somebody doing something nice. You're going to get that here all the time. It's like I stretched that last piece into an entire show. But I'm so glad you're here. And I start every weekday morning. I start with a gratitude exercise. It's called breakfast, taking a bite of my gratitude sandwich, top of the bun, things that are outside. Look around you. What are you grateful for? Bottom of the bun, which is tonight before you go to bed. You're going to turn inwards and look with gratitude about things that you like about yourself. That is not an easy thing to do if you're a perfectionist, or you were brought up by perfectionistic parents, or if you had any kind of role model or what do they call them? Figures, not father figure. I'm talking parental figure who said, don't toot your own horn. You're not all that. Who the fork do you think you are? And as a result of that, we have generations of people who are looking for love in the wrong places. And they're walking around with their antenna. Gen Zs, I'm talking to you, looking for how many likes, literally. Who likes me, literally, on social media? And I don't want you to do that. want you to like yourself, because that, my dear, is the hallmark, foundation, grid work to have a happy life is self-care, self-love, self-esteem, self-worthiness, and no one outside can give you that. You know, how many times have you been complimented? 100? How many of those compliments do you actually believe? How many of the, out of 99 compliments, you get one insult? Where does your mind focus? Yeah, I know. I've been there. So that's what we do in the mornings. We have breakfast. So I'm going to start. I'm grateful that I have pictures all over my walls that show me that the work that I've done thus far in life is Ralph Waldo Emerson's, can you tell this Monday? Ralph Waldo Emerson's definition of success, to know that one life has breathed easier because you have lived. And so I've been acknowledged for that by great organizations, government, private, and lots of awards. And for that, I think I have 17 awards, including a beautiful Lifetime Achievement Award. I have to get him back on the show, Dr. John Carter. He's a special person, and he awarded me with a Lifetime Achievement Award from OSD. And even though those usually are given to people when they're in their sunset years, I hope I'm not. My body's definitely talking to me like it's in its sunset years. But anyways, I am truly grateful for all of the external acknowledgments. But most of all, I'm going to go to the bottom of the bun, which is, what do I like about myself? What I like is I love to get compliments, but they're just icing on the cake. They don't make up who I am. Same with criticism. Criticism and compliments are the icing on the cake. But I bake my own cake. I know who I am, whose I am. I know what I'm good at. I know what I'm not good at. I know that if I died today, I would not have any regrets, because that's how I live my life. No regrets in the past, and don't die wondering for the future. So for that, I am grateful that I can say that about myself. So hopefully you've played along with me, with your whoever you're driving to work with, or whoever you are sitting with, or yourself. Please do. This is a good life habit. It's a hashtag discipline, as my big brother Michael Bernard Beckwith coined. It's a way to start your day in the most positive way. Thanks for joining me for breakfast. I'm being one with my coffee. That first cup and that first sip. Well, actually, this is the eighth sip. Still good. And now, for the topic of the day. Conspiracy theories. Dun, dun, dun, dun. This is an interesting topic. It's not usually, I don't know. I think maybe it is very much a part of mental health, or a lack thereof. But someone remembered me from one of my very first media things. I was on, wasn't the very first, but I get called to do specials, and I guess they call them

You know what? That's what we're going to talk about for Mental Health Mondays is how do you deal with something that is in our everyday life that could be bringing your happiness factor down? And so that's why we're talking about that today. And I'm so glad that you're here. And conspiracy theory. Do you have a conspiracy theory? I thought I would also, I love doing research that I never have time for. So I also use this show as a time to not find out what's going on, but on a particular topic. I know the ones that are make the headlines, and I do eventually hear about them because I'm human and I'm alive and they're everywhere. I just don't want to have them on my show talking about negative things and negative people and all of that. But I will do some research right now and put in what are the, because there are so many. I'm going to go to the top 10, do a David Letterman, top 10 conspiracies. Let's start in the U.S., in the U.S. today. Let's see what that is. Now I'm going to bring that up to you to keep me honest that I'm not making this shiitake up. But this is what my actually intelligent artificial intelligence is telling me. All right, here we go. Polling, public polling data and media tracking from sources like YouGov and Life Sciences. Okay, so most prominent and widely discussed conspiracy theories in the U.S. All right, top 10, here we go. The 2020 election rigging, stolen election, the belief that voting machines or widespread fraud systematically altered the outcome of the 2020 presidential election. Number two, I should do that music behind the top 10. QAnon, a sprawling belief system claiming a secret cabal of Satan-worshipping, child-trafficking pedophiles run a global ring and plots against political figures. JFK assassination cover-up. The enduring conviction that Lee Harvey Oswald did not act alone and that federal agencies hid the full truth of the 1963 murder. The deep state secret world government. The idea that an unelected network of government officials. Are you seeing this? Let me just check. Oh, good. Here we go. I don't know if it's big enough for you to see, but we'll keep going. Let's see. Where was it? Here we are. See if that helps. There we go. The deep state secret world government. The idea that an unelected network of government officials and corporate elites secretly controls and directs public policy. I've heard that one. The head of Amazon, I think. The guy I don't like to talk about, behind X. my own honorable moniker, Oprah. By the way, I was actually introduced to her as the Asian Oprah, so I didn't make it up. But what an honorable moniker, because, you know, especially on Mondays, I can mention on Mental Health Matters Mondays that mental health was not really talked about. And I believe it's my memory on history that Oprah brought that the ability to openly talk about that to the mainstream media. At the time, it was TV. And afternoon TV, and right after the soap operas, there was the talk shows, and she took away all the people who were tired of watching the craziness behind Jared Springer, and you know, had a show that addressed things like meditation and all of that stuff, like what's behind the craziness of fighting in. Marriages. So I'm going to give her a little love. I don't think I've ever given my honorable moniker a little love. So I'm going to give her Oprah gets the Dr. Marissa Beneficial Presence on the Planet Award today.

All right. And back to the top 10 conspiracy theories in the U.S. today. You're tuned in to Take My Advice. I'm Not Using It. Get Balanced with Dr. Marissa, the morning show here on KCAA, the station that leaves no listener behind. Home to the Asian Oprah, number one talk in the IE. Thank you very much. 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You'll get an alert every weekday morning when I'm on. And we're in Monday, Mental Health Matters Mondays, and we're talking about conspiracy theory because I was asked to talk about conspiracy theory on TV on a special called The Hunting the Lost Symbol. All right. So where we are, deep state, secret world government, 9/11 is an inside job. The claim that U.S. governments intentionally permitted or actively assisted in the September 11th terrorist attacks. I'm trying not to comment, by the way, on purpose. Either are you nuts or yeah, that's true. So COVID-19 and vaccine misinformation. Claims ranging from the virus being engineered as a bioweapon to vaccines containing microchips or population-altering tracking devices. Mass shootings as false flags, the harmful theory that high-profile tragedies or school shootings were staged by actors to promote stricter gun control laws. Okay, I'm going to have a difficult time not reacting to that one, especially since I got to interview Sandy Hook, the founder of something that is bipartisan to work with education and to lowering lowering the incidence of the horrible school shootings. Like, come on, that one is okay. So much for not responding. Epstein didn't kill himself, a widespread public skepticism surrounding Jeffrey Epstein's death, believing he was murdered to protect powerful co-conspirators. Okay. Epstein didn't kill himself. Oh, I did that one. Chemtrails, the longstanding belief that the condensation trails left behind by high-altitude aircraft are actually toxic chemicals or population suppression agents deliberately sprayed by authorities. Okay. No, I haven't heard that one. The great replacement / secret demographic plots, the ideological theory claiming intentional manipulation of national demographics by hidden elites to diminish specific populations. I haven't heard that one either. Is that it? Okay, there's your top 10. I'm not going to clap for them to give you an idea of what I think about conspiracy theories. And I'm not here to argue the conspiracy theories at all, but I am talking about how conspiracy theories can affect our happiness. And that's always the first half of the show. We're keeping it real. Whichever one of these, you know, if you nodded that you believe them, if you nodded that this is what you believe, or you shook your head at some of them and rolled your eyeballs and said, are you kidding me? Which I have to admit, let's see, I'm not going to tell you which ones, but is there any here that I didn't roll my eyeballs on? Nope. I'm interested to seeing this one, the Great Replacement Conspiracy. I've never heard of it. Typically holds the view that political elites are purposefully seeking to increase the number of racial and religious minorities in an attempt to displace the Christian white population. Interesting. To advocate, in an attempt to advocate, okay.
2 in 3 Republicans agree that with the great replacement theory. Okay. Oh, I get it. It is as a result of, so they give themselves reason to disallow certain populations in. Got it. All right. Okay. That's it for that one for now. That is the top 10. We're going to come back from break, and if we have time, we'll look at the top 10 for the world. But I think we got enough to deal with right now on all of those conspiracy theories. How is conspiracy theory affecting you personally? Okay, so I'll put the moose on the table. This is my Canadian version, putting the elephant on the room. I think I mentioned to you before, or I'll do a moose drop. So I know it affects my happiness, and I think of a particular person who I lost her friendship, and I'm so sad about it, because I judged her for her political leanings. Now, this is while when I was not quite as smarter as I hope I am now, inclusive as I am now. And it came up, I think, if my memory is correct, when she was talking about one of those conspiracy theories and she believed it. And I went, how could someone as smart and beautiful and wonderful as you believe that kind of bullshit talkie? Like, are you kidding me? And as a result, we've been estranged ever since. I have tried to make amends, but, you know, she has a lot of people in her life, and I'm sure she's moved on. I'm sure she's even forgot it. But for me, it's a great real example of how conspiracy theory and your view, not the specific conspiracy theory, but how you can judge people on their belief system and ruin a beautiful relationship. So I don't know how many of you are out there who hate people who believe differently than you. And I understand some of the BS, the belief systems are, you know, how can I, and I hold one of them, like I don't judge people for the belief systems they have about the president, about my not political leanings. And I have learned in the last 3 years to understand, I'm going into solution already. I didn't want to do this until after the break, but here's a peek of what's to come. I'm only looking at one very tiny aspect of a person and judging their entire existence on that. And I lost a great friendship. So that's one of the consequences in the reality, and it makes me unhappy. That definitely, you know, my heart still hurts when I think of her, because I would love to be able to have the relationship that I had with her. Her son's a big actor. And I mean, not that that makes a difference, but she herself is just amazing. So the consequence, when you hold so tightly to your conspiracy theory and or hold tight to the other end of the non-conspiracy and the judgment that you bring, that which is what I did. You got to be crazy to believe that. Are you kidding me? And when we come back, I'm going to explain to you sort of the psychological end. I'm a corporate psychologist or organization psychology PhD. And we do study this stuff, how people can believe things that are just nuts in your mind. Right? Because they're saying the same thing to you. You're nuts if you don't believe this. And the result is broken relationships, a lot of, shouting, and then worse, your lens that gets created in looking at that person is very difficult to take off the longer
you have it on. And so then become those blanket statements of all Republicans, all Democrats, all whatever it is, comes out and bites you in the relationship butt, because it's very difficult to be inclusive, which we all are in the core of who we are, loving at the core of who we are, caring at the core of who we are, when we lead with our biases, when we lead with that, the conspiracy theory. Because honestly, folks, if you said how ridiculous those 10 top 10 conspiracy theories were, like I did pretty much, that's also you're carrying your own, I wouldn't say a conspiracy theory, but you are carrying some kind of theory, right? You are carrying maybe the mainstream theory, but it's still a theory, and you're operating within those bounds. And we think that that is the truth. What is the truth? The truth is just a thought that you keep thinking. And this is from my incredible, wonderful teachings of Abraham Hicks' Law of Attraction. And a belief is a thought you just keep thinking. And we're so, we want to know. I said this in the Hunting the Lost Symbol, you know, conspiracy theories as old as apple pie for America. People have been operating on conspiracy theories forever and ever and ever. And so it's nothing new. The people who do hold conspiracy theories are never going to say, or rarely going to say, this is a conspiracy theory. They see it as the truth. This is the truth of what happened. And those who think that those who hold those beliefs are crazy nuts and, you know, need to be ostracized and need to be separated from, that's the moose on the table. You know, that's the cost of conspiracy theories. And definitely when you have an estranged relationship or you have judgment for someone, that does not make for a good relationship or happiness 88% of the time. Now, if the people that you think are nuts and you are getting into arguments, this is another way to affect your happiness. You're getting into literal arguments, high heated arguments, using big caps on your posts, a lot of exclamation marks or bold. And you're yelling literally on your social media over either the truth of a conspiracy theory or how idiotic that conspiracy theory is, you are not a happy person. You aren't, because that stuff is not isolated. It spills over. You are strengthening your critical judging, shaming muscle and blaming muscle. And I definitely do not want to advocate or support, because that will take your happiness right out the door. And you will have a narrower and narrower existence, because you'll only hang around people who believe like you do. Then groupthink comes into play. Groupthink is you cannot let in data that does not support what you think. And it's very real, and it's been studied. My mentor's wife, who taught at UCLA, is responsible for getting me into UCLA to teach for 6 years in the Anderson School, Dr. Connie Gersick. She did research in all of this stuff, group dynamics, group processes, and Storman Norman, that's from her. And I'm pretty sure that's from her. Well, I'm giving you credit anyways. So she, you know, it, all this group, think group dynamics is real. When you surround yourself with people who believe exactly like you do, your ability to see alternative and refuting evidence is zero. You can't even allow it. And folks,
then the world gets really small. And then we have things like Capitol Hill. That's how those groups get formed. Groups that are formed because of the BS belief systems, because of the conspiracy theories, they do damage. So there's the other way in which conspiracy theories can hurt us personally, professionally, community-wise, inclusion-wise, world-wise, nationalism-wise. So very, very important thing to look at. And that's why we're doing it today. And we'll come back with solution. That's what we do every second half of the show. How do we look at conspiracy theory in a way that does not take away our ability to be happy 88% of the time? That's when we come back after break for news, weather, traffic, and a word from our sponsor. Please don't go away. We'll be right back with more Take My Advice. I'm Not Using It. Get Balanced with Dr. Marissa, The Morning Show. We'll be back in two and two. Peace in, peace out.

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1: Many of us say, I am my own worst critic. Nobody's harder on me than I am. And my response to that is, stop it. Why are you doing that to yourself? You have to be your biggest fan, because if you can't at the end of the day say, I did a good job, who is? We don't have to constantly be angry at the things that are wrong. Why don't we choose to be happy about things that are right? We have the choice. That's our muscle. And life is so amazing if we can see it.

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1: And we're back. You're tuned in to Take My Advice. I'm Not Using It. Get Bounced with Dr. Marissa, the morning show here on KCAA, NBC News Radio, number one talk in the IE, home to the Asian Oprah, the station that leaves no listener behind. And I'm Dr. Marissa, your host with the most. And this show has been going on for 743 consecutive weeks. This is like craziness, man. I cannot believe that. Forgot to put the story up. I can't believe it's been 743 consecutive weeks, 1,728 podcast shows. That's over 14 years and 5 million impressions. So I am so grateful to still be here, to still be splattering hope and happiness. And I'm glad you're here too. And it is Monday, which means it's time for Mental Health Mondays, and the specific topic today is conspiracy theories, because as I demonstrated at the first half of the show, they do affect our happiness. They do, they ruin relationships, and it is, it's sad. The level of BS belief systems is so strong, people are not talking to relatives, friends. They are making, you know, remember that making friends and influencing people? It's the opposite of that. That's what conspiracy theories do. They are the opposite of making friends and influencing people. They are not making friends. And the influence is either isolating you because you're being judged, or you're judging someone else. And that's the isolation. So which is it? Are you? Let's take a good, honest look right now. Take a deep breath through your nose. And releasing soft shoulders, soft elbows, soft knees. Another deep breath in. And releasing all the stories and the drama. Activating the body and then the mind. And the last deep breath in. Connecting with me through chi, eternal energy, the gift of life. That energy force. And I'm connecting with you with chi. No beginning, no end. Let's open our eyes. If you close them, come back to the room. So be honest with yourself. How have conspiracy theories, first of all, what are you carrying? Because if you rolled your eyeballs, my conspiracy theory is that people who believe in conspiracy theories are weak, they're crazy, they must not have one smart genetic IQ point at all. That's a theory that I'm holding, which isn't working for me because now I'm judging the judgers. So conspiracy theories, I will say, for the most part, I don't want to say always, but 98% of the time, let's do that, are harmful. Okay. The only people they help are the people that are doing them and are banding together and you have a common cause. Okay. Which in and of itself is not a bad thing. That's, you know, we're all different and we have things that are different. And of course, you know, when I used to do diversity consulting, I mean, I still do, but, one of the messages as I wanted to communicate is that if someone does something different than you or believes something different than you, instead of judging it, can we just be curious about it instead of judging it or, you know, avoiding it or, you know, going right in front of the microwave. If you smell something you don't like, they need rules. Ban whatever that is in there. That's revulsion. That's a difference. That's horrible. So even conspiracy theorists, they believe what they believe because they believe it. And so as much as I can go, okay, that's interesting. I don't really see it that way. And I'm not going to try to convince you otherwise, because I don't think it's my right to, everybody doesn't have a right to my opinion. I hope conspiracy theorists are also listening, because that's also true for you. to try to convince something of something that is not what you believe. I know that our American, liberty rights say that it's my right, freedom of speech. I can say whatever I want, and, you know, I can tell you whatever I think is on my mind, and that's my God-given right. The right is an American, and you can't do anything about it. It's like, nope, moose drop, bullshit-talky. You may say what you want, but you have to take responsibility for what you said. You don't have a free... It isn't free speech without consequences. Okay. If you didn't know that, I'm glad you listened to that right now. Because frankly, my dear, what's one thing that expression, you want your cake and eat it too. You can't just spew stuff and then not take responsibility for it. Everybody has to take responsibility for what you say. And if you're spewing things that are blaming and shaming, shame on you. I'll say it. And that's the thing that conspiracy theories have in common 100% of the time. They judge, they promote BS belief systems that are damaging, they're harmful, and they are disrespectful. I'll use that one, the one that all high shooter profiling, when schools are they're done on purpose, or they're made up to get you all riled up to against or for the gun control. I mean, that's I take that one personally, and all that makes me do is I'm not going to post it, but it makes me remember I'm going to have her back. That guest that I had, who the Sandy Hook shootings. I know there's several people. I think it's the Sandy Hook. Yes. Sandy Hook Promise. And I'm not going to talk about the shooting. I'm going to talk about solution. This is the Sandy Hook Promise, protecting children from gun violence. It started with all of the horrific tragedy, broke our hearts open. And now this is a beautiful result of action to transform all of the damage that was done to help, the Students Against Violence Everywhere, Save Promise Club. I mean, that's great. I'm so grateful that I got to interview her, and she lost her son, and to have someone say that didn't really happen is incredible. So I have great memory. Nicole Hockley is her name. I have great memory. My recall sucks. And she was beautiful and really, really loved what she did. And I forgot to show you where I am looking at, so that you can actually go there and help support them, either as a volunteer or with money, money energy. Yeah. So great. So I'm telling you that if you want conspiracy theory to not bring down your level of happiness, that's what I want you to do. And if you want your own conspiracy theory, that's what I'm going to close out the show with. And this is also a good time. I totally forgot to give you, today is Mental Health Matters Mondays. And that means I give you a free audiobook copy of this thing, 8 Ways to Happiness from Wherever You Are. I've had some great endorsers of the book, Layla Ali. I know strength, the kind of strength that takes to fight all the angles of adversity we face in life. As my dad, gracefully, a Muhammad Ali role model for me, Dr. Marissa has captured the essence of using inner strength and universal fortitude to process the necessary and unavoidable pain in life. You can discover the undefeated champion within you by using this book to guide yours to your stronger self. I love you, Layla. Thank you for that beautiful endorsement. Neil Donald Walsh also did a back cover. So you get that by the foreword was done by my big brother, Dr. Michael Beckwith, who is a friend of Oprah's. You can see all of this. I hope you can see it. Let's check that. I'm going to put myself. There we go. So go to my website. And actually, first, yeah, go to my website. And when you get to the email part, let's see if I can do this now. Go to the bottom. Or there's a pop-up too. And you hit that subscribe. Or you put in here, contact, excuse me, name, and put Asian Oprah giveaway in the subject. Mental Health Matters Mondays. If you do it today, I'll know that's what why you're contacting me. And you will get a free audiobook copy of this baby. So that is what you get today because it is Mental Health Matters Mondays. And I love doing Asian Oprah giveaway tickets. So yeah, so go to my website and do that now. Coming back to conspiracy theory, I'm going to offer you a conspiracy theory that I do want you to believe. So it's like, but Dr. Mercy, you just said don't believe. I mean, conspiracy theories are 98% dangerous, negative, and all of that. That is true. But here's the 2%. If you can adopt a conspiracy theory, here it is, and this is the one I live by, that everything is working out for my divine and best good. I believe that. No matter how many blood clots, no matter how many surgeries, no matter how much inflammation, no matter what my health is doing right now, no matter. Now, I did cry for 30 days when the blood clots grounded me from all future plane rides. There's no ever flying for me without risk. I wasn't happy. I cried for like a month. And then I'm back owning my conspiracy theory, which is everything's working out for my good. It's my conspiracy theory that there is something out there, right? I'm not an atheist. I'm not an agnostic. I'm not religious. I'm allergic to religion. I don't like the... I just don't like the dogma, and I don't like that they don't practice. A lot of them don't practice what they teach. I'm not perfect either, but 88% of the time is what I would say spiritual. That's what I claim. And the conspiracy, if you're spiritual and you believe like I do, and nobody has to believe like I do, I'm not trying to convince you, but if what you're believing is not working, my guess is that if you don't have a source or a higher power or a God or whatever that is outside of you, then you're living in chaos. You believe chaos. You're governed by chaos, and life has no meaning, and life sucks. And I don't believe that. I believe bad things happen to everybody. It's not bad things happen to good people. Bad things happen to everybody, and they're not bad. They're just things that help us chisel into the beautiful, one-of-a-kind sculptures that we are. That's why we have pain in life. But suffering is optional. And so my conspiracy theory is that I'm not being punished when bad things happen. I did nothing wrong. I didn't drink something wrong or do something wrong to get some of the Hashimoto's or whatever it is that I've got. Well, I do have that, and there's something else now, but we're working towards it. And a year knows what a day doesn't. So even though it feels sometimes like I'm being punished, I know that this is it's going to make sense at some point, but it isn't right now. But I have the faith that I live in a friendly universe. There's another conspiracy theory. I live in a friendly universe. I live where there is so much good, so much love, so much caring, so many things that work well. Then there are that are not well. And the only reason why you would believe otherwise is because you watch the news. Because all the news does is bring all those things that are not working to your attention. And so I'm not surprised that you are a worrywart or pessimist or glass half empty or not happy, not even 22% of the time. If you have a theory, a conspiracy theory, that life is random and that there is no energy that creates the worlds, then it's going to be a lonely place. It's going to be an isolated place. You're going to have to find people who believe exactly like you if you want to have some relationships. And or find some people who don't equate you with your relationship. So their solution too is as easy and as much as you want to roll your eyeballs as to all those conspiracy theories that are out there, don't waste your breath. To argue with someone who is 12 miles into the woods, I had a great guest who talked about, he was the head of the skinheads in Germany, I believe it was, at the KKK or that other organization that I've conveniently forgotten. He was the head of that. And he said the reason why it's difficult to change people's minds who are knee deep into, it's not knee deep. They're like, they're dirt deep. How's that? They're 12 miles into the woods. And to bring, to go in, to stand at the edge of the woods and to scream in why you should change your belief system doesn't work. Can you walk into the woods where they are and listen to where they are? And if you listen to where they are, that begins the journey out of the woods. And I love the way he said that. And I love the way that he has, taken his own experiences. And I think I'll do that for Throwback this week. His interview in particular, I think he came back a couple of times, but that is, you know, if you are loving someone who's in a conspiracy theory, no debating, no arguing, no shouting, no shaming, no blaming. If you can love people where they are, right, and not see their belief system as who they are, I think that's the most important solution. Which is why, you know, I have my beautiful Ricky Rebel as a co-host. I would have never invited him to be a co-host on the show, knowing his political leanings or his past history with those leanings. But I know who he is. He's a beautiful, creative, wonderful, loving, lovable, and loved being that I am super friends with. I'm celebrating my birthday with him on Friday. Come to make sure you're streaming live with me. We're celebrating his LP Filling the Void release party or the pre-party. But I digress. There's a lot of things we disagree on if we talked about them, but we don't talk about them. And for those of you who say that's stupid or shallow, okay, you can have that opinion, but it works for us. And I'm suggesting and recommending for those of you who know what I'm talking about and are suffering from the lack of people that you, or suffering from the loss of people that you had in your lives, I would, my happy 88 challenge is that you put it aside. They are not their belief system. Don't talk about it. Just don't talk about it. There's so many other things you can talk about. Look at this show. We don't talk about the headlines. There's so many other things that we can talk about that are life enhancing. That's what we want. Life enhancing, joy enhancing, love enhancing, fun enhancing. That's who we are, at the core of who we are. And that's what I want you to focus on. So that's my conspiracy theory, right? That the world is a friendly place. I'll end with Einstein said the most important question that a human being has to answer is the universe friendly or not? If you say it's not, it's going to be a long, hard ride, right? Always holding your breath, waiting for someone to hurt you, steal from you, take away from you, waiting for that other shoe to drop. Not a great way to live. The alternative is, that's paranoia. The alternative is pronoia. And that's my final word, is live in pronoia. was pronoia. Everything's working out for my divine investment. Everything that happens is because it's for the expansive, beautiful, fabulous life that we all have a birthright to, which is being happy 88% of the time. Hopefully, you picked up what I was throwing down, as my big brother Michael Bernard Beckwith is known to say. I hope that you enjoyed this episode. I certainly did, talking about conspiracy theories, and that you've picked up the pronoia instead of the paranoia. I love my life. Remember, it's all about balance, peace in, peace out, world peace through inner peace. Now go and have the best day ever. I'll see you tomorrow.
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3: NBC News Radio, I'm Scott Carr. The Supreme Court is rejecting the Trump administration's attempt to restrict mail-in voting. Members of the High Court said today it would not consider an emergency application from the administration filed seeking to block a lower court ruling that said the regulation was most likely unlawful. The decision blocks the Postal Service from implementing the new restrictions from going into effect. Two conservative justices, the only ones dissenting, Clarence Thomas and Samuel Alito. Senator Mitch McConnell has been back in the U.S. Senate today, the 84-year-old on the Senate floor in a wheelchair, his first public appearance since June. This as senators have returned to Capitol Hill from a break with questions about McConnell's health swirling. McConnell was hospitalized after falling at his Washington, D.C. residence 3 months ago. California Governor Gavin Newsom is saying he will not run for president in 2028 if former Vice President Kamala Harris does decide to run. Sharon Reardon reports.
4: But I wouldn't run if she ran. Why would I? I wouldn't do that to her. I wouldn't waste everyone's time.
5: Newsom made the comments in a CNN interview with Jake Tapper. He says his decision is based in political reality.
4: But I know what that means. I know her base of supporters. I know her friends. The Venn diagram on that is just pure crossover.
5: Newsom has been laying the groundwork for a potential national campaign for more than a year. Harris has not yet said if she's going to enter the race. The governor's comments could give Harris an early advantage in what's expected to be a crowded Democratic presidential field.
3: President Trump has been pushing back against growing calls for more guardrails on artificial intelligence. Posting to social media, the only control or guardrails that AI needs is a strong and smart, high IQ president. And the USA has that, he says, in spades. This after some major concerns have been expressed about AI advancement, including from the head of the AI research company Anthropic, Dario Amodi. Scott Carr, NBC News Radio.
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3: Elon Musk's private spaceflight company, SpaceX, is suing Texas Attorney General Ken Paxton, as well as the Texas county where SpaceX is planning to build a massive multi-billion-dollar semiconductor plant. Reports say the lawsuit's an effort to keep secret information about the so-called TerraFab project, a semiconductor megafactory planned for Grimes County. Paxton's office had ordered Grimes County to answer public records requests, trying to get details about tax breaks it had offered the company. The DA in Manhattan, Alvin Bragg, has announced the seizure of a dozen websites linked to AI-generated pornography. Lizzie Rodabali has more.
8: Bragg said so-called deepfake sexually explicit content takes a toll on victims.
9: These horrific violations of privacy follow victims. They follow victims into their careers.
8: There were around 1,200 individuals identified on the websites, with Bragg adding that the victims were mostly women and public-facing figures. The DA is encouraging potential victims to contact his office so they can take action and shut down any other domains posting these images.
3: One of the prominent male members of the Charles Manson cult family of the late 60s, Bruce Davis, has died at the age of 83.
10: Davis died at the California Medical Facility in Vacaville. He died while incarcerated after repeatedly being denied parole. A cause of death has not been announced. Davis, once considered Manson's right-hand man, was convicted of two counts of murder in 1972 and sentenced to life in prison. He killed Gary Hinman, an aspiring musician, and Donald Shorty Shea, a stuntman. Davis was found suitable for parole 8 times, but his release was blocked repeatedly by Governors Arnold Schwarzenegger, Jerry Brown, and Gavin Newsom. I'm Daniel Martindale.
3: Oasis fans will have a few more chances to catch the reunited band live next summer.
11: Today is gonna be the day that they're gonna throw it back to you.
3: The Gallagher brothers announced stops in Boston and Las Vegas as part of a 2027 tour. Fans have to register by Thursday for ticket sales that are set to start September 25th. Scott Carr, NBC News Radio.
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21: Now, this next segment is a segment with live listener call-ins from previous shows, and you'll be hearing their questions, their successes, and their experiences with Tahibo Tea. So please do give us a call and let us know how the tea works for you. Thank you.
22: Hey, let me tell you, this tea, oh my word, it is a blessing from above. This tea, well, first let me just say, the way I roll, the Bible frequently mentions various herbs and various plants, like hyssop, for example, or balm of Gilead, all for healing, you know, for medicine and purification and whatnot. Even the baby Jesus was presented with the gifts from the Magi, frankincense, and myrrh, which are plant resins, which heal diseases. So to my way of thinking, God provides us healing through nature, you know, his creation, right? So for me, a healing tea makes perfect sense. So I'm going to try it. And I have to drink something anyway, I figured, so I'm just going to drink this tea. So I heard about this tea, and I love this tea. It has helped my fibromyalgia more than anything. If anybody out there does not know what fibromyalgia is, oh, my Lord, it's a very painful condition of the nerves. Every nerve fiber in your body just feels like it's on fire. Terrible pain. And this has helped me with my fibromyalgia more than any other natural solutions I have tried. And believe me, I tried so many remedies over the years, and nothing helps as much with the pain and inflammation like this tea does. It's amazing. I drink a few glasses, you know, through the day, and since doing this, and it's been several years now, I have no fibromyalgia flare-ups anymore. Well, actually, if I get lazy or forgetful and I don't make my batch of tea, which I do 5 quarts at a time, if I do that for several days on end, then the pain comes back. So I drink a big batch of tea again, and lo and behold, the pain goes away again. So there's a definite correlation between drinking the tea and the absence of the pain. It's really quite remarkable. It has fibropain. You've got to try this tea. You've got nothing to lose by trying it. Oh, and let me say, I also give it to my dogs. I have the dogs. We rescue dogs, and They always have issues. Well, 6 years ago, our little dog was diagnosed with terminal cancer. And at that point, it had already gotten into his bones. It was in his jawbone specifically, because this was it was an oral carcinoma that had grown a tumor on his jawbone. And the vet removed what she could, but it was into the jawbone. So, you know, when it's in your bones, they say you're gone. You're a goner. Plan your funeral. So he was given 6 to 12 months to live. And since radiation and chemotherapy, which were recommended, but good gracious, it's just completely unaffordable. I mean, we were talking into the thousands of dollars, and no guarantee it was going to save our little guy's life. So I came at him with everything natural that I could find, pretty much. And he got some tea, and he also got other things, you know, turkey tail mushrooms and Taliarco tincture, frankincense oil, a whole variety of things. Well, within a few weeks, his blood work numbers started to change for the good. And the vet said, whatever you're doing, just keep on doing it. So 3 months later, I take him back again, and his numbers at 3 months were perfect, back to where they should have been. The area of his jawbone where she had removed the tumor was completely healed. There was no sign of disease anymore. Here we are 6 years later. He just turned 15 years old on Valentine's Day, and he's cancer-free. And he still gets the turkey tail mushroom, and he still gets the Tahibo tea. It's just, and here's a little thing, this is a little bit on the humorous side, but another thing I do with the tea, because I'm very, very frugal, I don't want to throw anything away, I use the leftover tea leaves, well, in this case, it's tree bark, actually. After I sift it out from making the batch of tea, I put the solid materials into all of my house plants and the flower pots. Well, it not only keeps the soil moist, you know, because it's like using bark outside in your garden or in your lawn. It helps retain the moisture between watering. It's more aesthetic. It looks a little nicer. But what I noticed is that my plants, they're not only healthier, but I no longer get those little teeny tiny flying gnats. You know, they're called fungus gnats. They live in breed in your potting soil of your house plants, and they're little teeny tiny annoying bugs that fly in your face and up your nose. Oh, they're just terribly annoying little pests. Wasn't adding this leftover tea matter into the flower pots, I don't get those little fungus gnats anymore. Which makes complete sense, because once you learn about this tea, you know that it knocks out fungus like a charm. It's just a great product. We drink it all the time. We feel great. We're healthy. My husband and I were in our mid-60s. We don't take any pharmaceutical drugs. We have no conditions. We're doing really great. Love the tea. Everyone needs it. It's delicious tea.
0: Tammy, let me ask you, once you started drinking the tea, how many days, weeks, or months did it take for you to notice a difference with your fibromyalgia?
22: Oh, it was days, not even a week, maybe 3 or 4 days. And then what? And at first I thought it was a fluke. I thought, oh, this is just a coincidence. Or it was all in my head. But honestly, when I started drinking the tea, I really kind of thought I wasn't going to get any good results. I really thought I wasn't going to get a good result. So I was kind of doubtful. So, and plus the fact I mentioned earlier, there's this correlation. Anytime I quit drinking the tea, to either forget to make it or just get lazy, the pain comes back. And then I drink the tea, the pain goes away. This has happened numerous times over the many years I've been a customer for this product. It happens every single time. There's a definite correlation. It's just an excellent product. Very, very good. And Milan, it's a great product, and I have to say to anyone listening, don't try to cut corners and order a cheap brand off of Amazon. It is not the same. I tried that because I mentioned earlier I'm very frugal. I always try to save a buck or two here and there. I thought, oh, this is a great tea. I'm going to order it off of Amazon and spend less money. Well, as soon as I got it, I knew something was not right. The texture was different. The color was different. The smell was different. There's a nice, sweet fragrance that the Tahibo Tea Clubs gives you. You can tell a difference. I cooked up a batch of the inexpensive stuff I got off Amazon, and it did nothing. Absolutely nothing. It was not. It was like it was fake. It's just terrible.
0: No, that's exactly why, as many of our listeners know, I started the Tahibo Tea Club because I got frustrated with the poor quality that's available at the Whole Foods, the health foods, the supermarkets, and let alone the knockoffs that are being sold on Amazon. And I tell people, you know, The difference between RT and the stuff you can buy on Amazon.com is RT actually comes from the Amazon rainforest, not from Amazon.com. You know, so that's that's a big difference.
1: Yeah, and your tea has the most pleasing aroma. It just smells like sweet nature. It's just a beautiful, beautiful tea. We love it.
0: Thank you so much for calling in. God bless
1: you. God bless.
2: You keep in touch with us. Thank you so much. Great testimony. My goodness. I mean, she packed the whole program by herself. She was excited about it. That's fantastic.
0: Yeah.
2: Well, Milan, we go through this all the time. You've been offering this tea how long now?
0: For over 25 years. You know, my dad had his bout with cancer in 1998, and it was shortly after that I said, you know, this is ridiculous. I mean, here we are in the United States of America, and you can't even buy real olive oil here. You know, I mean, it's insane,
2: You can't. That's true.
0: No. And so that's how I started it. In our case, there are no middlemen involved. We have it harvested in the rainforest of Brazil. We have it picked up. We take it to put it on containers, put the containers on ocean-bound ships, and bring it here to the United States. And then from our warehouse, we ship directly to customers. So the quality is always consistent. We know exactly what it is because technically we are the manufacturer, because all that happens is it gets harvested and sun-dried. And that's the only processing that there is. So you're getting the tea without any fillers, without any additives, without anything, just a pure Pavirco Tejibo tea. And, you know, the fact is that you want to get results. If you're going to do something, you might as well get the results. And you know, as

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4: Hi.
5: Hi.
4: So, I'm just a newbie as far as drinking this tea. It's only been about a couple months. And I'm just head over heels that I did not find this tea 10 years ago. Because my brother-in-law came down with prostate cancer, and I'm like, this just cannot be. So I was telling a girlfriend of mine, and she sends me Mylan's pamphlet on prostate cancer, and I couldn't believe what I actually read. So I got my brother-in-law on board, and his PSA levels went down. So he's all good. So then I told my husband that we need to drink this tea just to keep us on the road to health. Well, I have a little testimonial with my husband, and he's in his early 60s, and we have these jet skis, and in the summertime, he thought he was 20 years old doing tricks on this jet ski. Well, he came crashing down, and his left shoulder went into the machine. So I'm talking, yeah. So this has been summertime. What are we in, March? So for 6 months, I have been listening to this shoulder, chronic pain shoulder that he couldn't even lift his arm up, couldn't get his jacket on. And trust me, we've tried everything. We've tried the TENS unit, the chiropractors, the infrared saunas, you know, hot and cold exercises, everything. It just wouldn't get better. So then he started drinking the tea. And I was at work, and he called me 4 days in.

0: And he said, the sharp pain is gone. I'm like, wait, what? Wait a minute. I thought, this is just a fluke. Like, it's going to hurt tomorrow again, because I've been listening to this for 6 months. So anyways, long story short, I asked him, I said, well, how many cups of tea do you have in you? And we just started drinking it. This was a couple months ago now. And he said, I don't know, about 7 or 8 cups. And then I get home from work, which I work out of state. So I got home a week later. He starts drinking more of the tea. And in about another week and a half, he said the pain is completely gone. And I was just, you got to be kidding me. So the tea, that's the only thing he did of any type of change. So I said, keep drinking that tea, because I just remembered, like, oh, yeah, it goes after inflammation. So I really believe that the inflammation went down and his shoulder was able to heal, and it is 100%. He has zero pain, and now all I hear is, I cannot believe how good my shoulder feels. Like, it was, it's a miracle. It is a miracle, because if anybody that knows my husband, you know, there's always something. And now it's like, oh, my gosh. And then the best part of all, when I was doing research on my brother-in-law that had prostate cancer, when I did that research, I ran across where if you wake up like 2-3 times in the night and go to the bathroom, you know, that's a sign of enlarged prostate. Well, he also told me, when I was out of town, he goes, I slept through the night. I said, no way. Like, this man wakes up 2-3 times a night.
1: Yeah.
0: And he is sleeping, and he's not waking up to go to the bathroom. He has woken up, like, once in the last week or so, you know. But it's like, wow. So, yeah. And my brother-in-law, he's only 54 years old, you know. So, wow. You're not supposed to get, like, prostate cancer unless you're in your 70s, 80s. So, yeah, it's a miracle. And I thank Mylan for having this company. I am so grateful. And what I thought was, like, the most amazing is my friend who sent me Mylan's information. Her own mother, this is just unbelievable. She kept getting UTIs and in and out of the hospital, and she started her on the T, and then when she went to the doctor, she had a female doctor who was 55 years old, and she said that her mother has better kidneys than what she does, and her mother is 92. I'm like... And she hasn't had a yeast or, the yeast infection, UTI. She has not had it in a year. And she used to get them, like, every 2 months. Yeah.
1: Yeah.
0: So this goes after yeast, you know.
1: Yeah, the tea is really a godsend when it comes to chronic infections. Because what happens is some people get chronic UTIs or bladder infections or something like that. And what happens is they go to the doctor, they get antibiotics, they take antibiotic treatment for 2 weeks, the infection goes away, and then, as you mentioned, a month or two later, it comes back, and then they go on antibiotics for 2 weeks, they get rid of the infection, and they keep cycling on and off the antibiotics every couple of months, which, of course, is terrible. And with our tea, what happens is, first of all, they'll get rid of the infection just as fast as they would with the antibiotics within 2 weeks. And they just keep drinking the tea, and they're not going to get an infection anymore. And so it's a godsend, you know, as you mentioned, for people that have, you know, chronic infections coming back. So I'm actually not surprised that your friend's mother had that had the result that she did. So it's I'm glad you told us about that, because I would have forgot to mention that.
0: Yeah, that is just unbelievable. And my husband, with the inflammation in his shoulder, I mean, yeah, he was going to go to the doctor and get a cortisone. I'm like, don't do that, because everybody mm-hmm. knows that eats at your cartilage. And yeah, so it was so fast. Like, I've never yep. seen anything work so fast. So mm-hmm. it's just unreal. It's a miracle.
1: In that case that you mentioned with your husband, it reminds me of a customer that we have in Maryland. And in our computers, when somebody orders, we don't keep their debit cards or credit cards. Those get erased immediately for security purposes. That way, if somebody steals our computers, they can't steal their credit card because we don't have it. The only thing we keep is a person's name and address so that we can go ahead and track a package if it gets lost or whatever the case is. So when customers call us up to reorder, we ask them if they've ordered before, and then we look them up. It cuts down on our typing mistakes. So one day a man calls up, and I happen to answer the phone, and I notice that he's been a customer for 4 or 5 years. And I says to him, can you tell me the primary reason that you're drinking the tea? Well, he says, I bought it, he says, because I just wanted to be healthier, he says. But what happened is, it's truly miraculous, he says. I couldn't lift one of my arms more than 90 degrees parallel to the ground. I couldn't lift it up above my head.
0: Mm-hmm.
1: And he says, for a couple of years, I went to doctors. Nobody could ever figure out what it was. And he says, and I didn't buy your tea for that, he says. And I wasn't even thinking about it, he says. And once I started drinking your tea, after a while, I noticed, gosh darn, I can lift my hand up over my head like I'm going to dunk a basketball, he goes. And I says, man, you sound like George Burns when he went to the doctor and he said, you know, doctor, my left knee's bothering me. And the doctor says, well, your left knee's 90 years old. And George Burns says, well, so what? So's my right knee, but my right knee's not bothering me. So, yeah.
2: 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The Tahibo tree is an amazing tree. It never gets sick, never gets infected, and never gets infested. It's the only tree in the world that fungus does not grow on. As a result, it naturally has antifungal, anti-infection, antiviral, antibacterial, and anti-parasite properties. These benefits go a long way in helping our immune system contend with a lot of things it has to fight on a daily basis. Parasites would be something like stomach problems or Lyme's disease. Inflammation would be something like rheumatoid arthritis or lupus. Infection would be any infection, from a tooth infection to a bladder infection. Bacterial would be something like gum disease or stomach issues. Viral would be something like herpes, HIV, or the coronavirus. And fungus would be something like toenail fungus, yeast, or candida. But maybe more importantly, the tea builds red corpuscles in the blood, which carry oxygen to our organs and cells. And our organs and cells need oxygen to regenerate themselves. The immune system needs oxygen to develop, and cancer happens to die in oxygen. So the tea is great for healthy people because it helps regenerate new cells. Everything from the cells in our skin so we can look better to the cells in our organs so they function properly. And it can truly be miraculous for someone fighting a potentially life-threatening disease due to an infection, diabetes, or cancer. A one-pound package of tea is $59.95. 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
1: 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And when you call, you can ask for me personally. My name is Milan, and my staff will put you through right away to me. And if you forget my name, don't worry about it. Just ask for the supervisor, and they'll put you through, because I don't screen our calls, because I appreciate talking to our customers, because everything other than my father's case, I learned from our customers, just as we're learning from the callers that are calling in tonight, the successes they've had with the tea. Everything that I tell people about the tea, I've learned from our customers. So I enjoy it when you call me and ask me questions, and I enjoy it when you call me and tell me about the results that you've had. And so don't hesitate to call me. The telephone number at the office is 818-610-8088. That's 818-610-8088.
5: And folks, I'll tell you right now, this is the least expensive natural product that you'll find that will help you. The least out there, bar none. Now, I'm telling you that. I'm serious. I know what I'm talking about. This will do the job and do what you want to. And the product is so inexpensive to use, it's unbelievable. Let's talk to Tom in Georgia. Tom, come on in. Welcome.
6: Hey, thank y'all. Milan, hey. Last time you were on, you told about your father passing away, and I wanted to just personally say that I'm sorry about that. I'm glad, though, that he got to live a full life. And if you don't mind, can I tell you a quick story about my father?
1: Absolutely. I'd appreciate it.
6: It doesn't involve the tea, but are you from? Do you know anything about the Georgia Bulldogs?
1: A little bit. I love football.
6: Okay, I'm one of them. And prior to the football seasons, the coaches generally come around from town to town and give a pep rally, you know, getting the crowd ready. And
1: right.
6: In 2003, on May the 13th, we had one in Albany, and my father and I went to it, and Dad wore a lapel pin that had the 1980 national championship on it. And we had a new coach at the time named Mark Rick. And Dad went up to him and said, look here, before I die, I want another one of these. And Rick kind of looked, pulled back and looked at him, and he said, well, how much longer do you think you're going to live? And Dad said, I'll be here another I'll be here another 10 years. He was 75. Six days later, he went out to the farm to do a little bit of work by the road, and something broke off in his system and lodged in his heart, and he was dead before he hit the ground.
1: Oh, man.
6: And I tell you the truth, that's how I want to go. I don't want to suffer or lose my mind, which my mother did. But I'm very sorry about your father, and I'm like I say, I'm glad he was able to get that full life.
1: Well, I'll tell you, you know, with regards to my father, you know, he had his bout with cancer in 1998. At that time, he was 66 years old, and once somebody gave us the tea, it took exactly 2 months for him to get rid of a tumor that was the size of a half a brick on his pancreas, and since then, he was cancer-free for 27 years and so healthy that at the age of 90, he was still mowing my lawn, which I'd have been embarrassed about it and felt like elderly abuse if he didn't enjoy doing it, and I knew it was good for him. And as a matter of fact, on our website, TahiboTeaClub.com, not even 2 years ago, we were at a friend's house, and even though every second house in my neighborhood has a swimming pool, I happen to have one that doesn't. And so we're at a friend's house that has a swimming pool, and my friend said to, you know, bring Dad over, we'll barbecue. And so I did, and he says, does your dad like swimming? And I said, we used to love swimming, but since my son, who's now 27, moved away, went to college and all that 9-10 years ago, you know, we haven't been swimming. I says, but tell you what, we'll bring our trunks and we'll see what happens, right? So we went to my friend's house and went swimming. My dad loved it, right? And we got out of the pool. And then, you know, a little while later, we're getting ready to go back into the pool. Now, my friend has an unbelievable swimming pool, right? But it doesn't have any handrail to guide yourself into the pool. So it's a little, and the steps to get into the pool are steeper than a regular house step. If a regular house step is 8 inches, this is like 12 or 14 inches. So it's a little bit precarious, you know, walking in and out of the pool, right? So my friend says, my dad says to me, you know, these steps are a little bit tricky to walk in and out of. He says, where's the deep end? I'll just dive in. And so we filmed that, and so at the age of 91, you can see my dad diving into the deep end of my friend's swimming pool. So he was in great health until just before he passed. He started getting really weak and, you know, didn't want to eat, and you could see that just in general, his body was shutting down. So he didn't, you know, pass from any specific cause other than old age. And and he didn't take any pills or anything. He didn't take any painkillers or any of that type of stuff, nor did he need it. And you know, I'm happy that I was able to live a full, healthy life. On the other hand, to say that it's not a loss, I mean, that would be ridiculous. I mean, it's seriously a loss. And, you know, I miss him dearly, but I'm grateful, you know, by the grace of God that, you know, he was able to live the way he was for the rest of his life. So thank you very much for the condolences.
6: Amen. Marlon, I tell you the truth, Marlon, I have given away about 15 of the books, and I don't think I've had a single bite yet. And I'm preaching the word, but I wasn't healed of anything when I started drinking it. My cat was, but I wasn't.
5: Well, you're doing a lot, my friend. Thanks a lot for being there. Appreciate it so much. Thank you.
6: Thanks both of you, and I'll get off the line.
5: Okay.
1: Thanks.
5: I tell you, you know, I'm very, very blessed. I have some of the best listeners, and I call them family. I think of any talk show out there. I believe that. I really do. They're absolutely some of the sweetest people that God ever put on earth. And that's truth. You go ahead.
1: Yeah, is no question whatsoever. You know, I enjoy the calls that we get at the office from your listeners, and you're absolutely so right. I mean, they're so genuine about, you know, helping themselves, helping others, and, you know, the world would be a lot better place if there was a lot more people like that. Now, you know, one of the other things to keep in mind with our tea is that it has no contraindications with any food, supplement, or medications. It's naturally caffeine-free. It can be drank in any quantity throughout the day by anyone over the age of three. My family, everyone drinks it instead of water all day long. I just drink water three or four times a week when I get tired of drinking a tea. And the Tahibo tea naturally helps the body, the organs, and the immune system to heal themselves to be doing what they were supposed to be doing in the first place. And besides the beneficial properties that I've already mentioned, since the tea works through the bloodstream, it helps fortify the blood for those who are anemic, while cleansing the blood of cholesterol, helping to control high blood pressure and blood sugar. Now, if you're currently taking medications for a condition, please continue taking them until your measurements are at a level where your doctors tell you to reduce the level of medication. For example, if you're diabetic, you should be taking your blood sugar level daily in order to know your current dose of insulin and the correct dose, and you already know how to adjust it. So once you start drinking the tea, you can see when your numbers start going down. If you're taking 40 units of insulin per day, you can cut it down to 30. And then as your numbers keep going down, when they get down to 100, you can cut it to 20. And for folks that are taking insulin, they already know how to adjust the doses, because even though they're taking on average 40 units of insulin per day, some days they take 50, some days they take 30. Well, that's a whole big you know, swing. It's like a 40% swing, so it's important to do that. And then, as we mentioned a little earlier, please don't hesitate to call me at my office at the Tahibo Tea Club. We're open 9 a.m. to 5 p.m. California time, Monday through Saturday. Our office telephone number is 818-610-8088. One more time, that's 818-610-8088. You can ask for me personally. My name is Milan. You don't even have to remember my name. You can just ask for the supervisor, and my staff will put you through to me.
5: All right. Now, folks, got time. Come on, phone calls, 717-300-1698. Any questions you might have? You've heard great testimonies. Any questions you might have, call and ask. We really want to be able somehow to bless you with this. I've had this sponsor, been sponsoring now for a long time. And if I did not believe in the product, I would not have him here. The product has helped thousands upon thousands of people. Will it help you? I don't know. Milan doesn't know. You don't either until you try it. You have nothing to lose by trying it. Not at all. It's cheaper than paying a doctor's visit, that's for sure. So please feel free to call and ask questions if you like. 717-300-1698. Milan, go ahead.
1: Yeah, I think the important thing to understand is that we need to give ourselves an opportunity to succeed. And that's exactly what the tea does. It gives us the best opportunity to succeed so that we can defeat the ailments, diseases, and, you know, that sort of thing. Now, you know, to say that, you know, we're going to live forever would be asking you a little bit too much. But the fact is that, you know, if we can lead a happy and healthy life until we pass, I mean, that's a huge blessing. And, you know, that's what the tea does. It allows us to have an opportunity to defeat cancers, infections, you know. And also, as we get older, our organs start functioning at a less efficient rate. And as one of the callers earlier said, where the 92-year-old lady had better kidneys than her 55-year-old female doctor, the tea helps regenerate new cells, everything from the cells in our skin so we look better to the cells in our organs so they function properly. So it helps regenerate all the cells of the organs, from the liver to the kidney to the pancreas, even the sexual organs. Sometimes we get funny phone calls, you know, from people that are in their 70s or 80s, and one man says to me, he says, you know, he says, my wife loves you. And I go, great. I says, why? Oh, our romance is so good now, he says. You know, instead of 1 pound, send me 8 pounds this time. I says, not a problem whatsoever. I says, but I did tell you that the tea helps regenerate the organs, and I didn't specify just one organ. I said all the organs. You know, so it's extremely beneficial for our health in general. And I like to tell people that what the tea does is it helps the body, you know, to heal itself.
5: Okay. And it does. It does. And again, folks, I emphasize many times, it does not taste bad. I like taste. You can add cinnamon to it, different things to flavor it up. I don't mind the taste. It tastes like mild sassafras. It's kind of refreshing. I like Mammoth Ice on it. It's refreshing. It does quench your thirst, actually. And knowing that's something that's really good for you to drink, and it's just something that you have nothing to lose on. And that's just how good the tea is.

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3: My knee hurts. It's got a little arthritis, rheumatoid. I was thinking of using the leftover tea.
4: Yeah.
3: Put it in like a pouch, maybe putting it in the hot water for a while and putting it on my knee, let it sit there for four, five, 6 minutes as many times a day as I can. What do you think?
4: Yeah, you're absolutely right. The tea has topical benefits. Besides drinking the tea regularly, making like a poultice or something from it and putting it around your knee for, 5 minutes, like twice a day, should be tremendously beneficial.
3: Yeah, I'll give it a shot. Well, I do a quart a day. Hey, listen, thanks for your help, and I'll give it a shot. And then next time you're on, I'll give you a call, see how it works, all right?
5: I just want to call in quickly and let you know, I had surgery on January the 8th. I had a double inguinal hernias. And I had the surgery, came home, started running a fever. Contacted the doctor, and he thought it was from the tubing that they put in for breathing, the breathing tube. And I've had the tea. I've ordered it bulk, and I've given it out to friends. Well, anyway, I started running this fever the very night I came home from surgery.
4: Yeah.
5: And the doctor said it's from the breathing tube, but I didn't think it was, and I was so concerned because I've had friends who get the septus. You know, and you hear about that terrible problem, and people die. And I was black and blue from my navel to my knees.
6: Ooh,
5: so I started with the tea, and they didn't, but the doctor didn't order any antibiotic for me, which I thought was kind of odd. But the tea, within 5 days, I was I'm no longer running the fever, and I've been
4: beautiful.
5: Been doing the tea,
4: nice.
5: And the swelling is pretty well gone. I'm very happy with it. So I just thought I'd call in and let you know, that
4: it
5: stopped the fever.
4: We tell people all the time that the tea will get rid of infections and fevers just as fast, oftentimes faster than they will with antibiotics. So with a toothache, the tea will get rid of the infection within 7 to 10 days. It takes penicillin 10 days to get rid of it. Urinary tract infection, takes antibiotics 2 weeks to get rid of. With a tea, you can get rid of it in 2 weeks. And if somebody's got chronic urinary tract infections, they can just keep drinking a tea and they won't get another infection. And I'm so glad you called to tell us about that because, people need to know that they can help themselves. And not only that, help themselves naturally without any side effects and feel better faster.
5: Well, it was really fast. It was. I wasn't strong enough the first night. Really, I didn't. It's a little bit of a process to make it. It's not really bad, but... when you come home from surgery, really they get you out of the hospital so fast these days, and you probably should have spent 2 days there at least, to recover. But they sent me home the same day as surgery. So I'm doing great, and I think the taking the tea has really prevented any infections, And I think there was an infection brewing, whether it was in my lungs or from the surgery itself. Really was affected by the tea.
0: 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The Tahibo tree is an amazing tree. It never gets sick, never gets infected, and never gets infested. It's the only tree in the world that fungus does not grow on. As a result, it naturally has antifungal, anti-infection, antiviral, antibacterial, and anti-parasite properties. These benefits go a long way in helping our immune system contend with a lot of things it has to fight on a daily basis. Parasites would be something like stomach problems or Lyme's disease. Inflammation would be something like rheumatoid arthritis or lupus. Infection would be any infection from a tooth infection to a bladder infection. Bacterial would be something like gum disease or stomach issues. Viral would be something like herpes, HIV, or the coronavirus. And fungus would be something like toenail fungus, yeast, or candida. But maybe more importantly, the tea builds red corpuscles in the blood, which carry oxygen to our organs and cells. And our organs and cells need oxygen to regenerate themselves. The immune system needs oxygen to develop, and cancer happens to die in oxygen. So the tea is great for healthy people because it helps regenerate new cells. Everything from the cells in our skin so we can look better, to the cells in our organs so they function properly. And it can truly be miraculous for someone fighting a potentially life-threatening disease due to an infection, diabetes, or cancer. A one-pound package of tea is $59.95. 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
9: NBC News Radio, I'm Scott Carr. The Supreme Court is rejecting the Trump administration's attempt to restrict mail-in voting. Members of the High Court said today it would not consider an emergency application from the administration filed seeking to block a lower court ruling that said the regulation was most likely unlawful. The decision blocks the Postal Service from implementing the new restrictions from going into effect. Two conservative justices, the only ones dissenting, Clarence Thomas and Samuel Alito. Senator Mitch McConnell has been back in the U.S. Senate today, the 84-year-old on the Senate floor in a wheelchair, his first public appearance since June. This as senators have returned to Capitol Hill from a break with questions about McConnell's health swirling. McConnell was hospitalized after falling at his Washington, D.C. residence 3 months ago. California Governor Gavin Newsom is saying he will not run for president in 2028 if former Vice President Kamala Harris does decide to run. Sharon Reardon reports.
10: But I wouldn't run if she ran. Why would I? I wouldn't do that to her. I wouldn't do it to me. Why would I? I wouldn't do that to you. I wouldn't waste everyone's time.
11: Newsom made the comments in a CNN interview with Jake Tapper. He says his decision is based in political reality.
10: But I know what that means. I know her base of supporters. I know her friends. The Venn diagram on that is just pure crossover.
11: Newsom has been laying the groundwork for a potential national campaign for more than a year. Harris has not yet said if she's going to enter the race. The governor's comments could give Harris an early advantage in what's expected to be a crowded Democratic presidential field.
9: President Trump has been pushing back against growing calls for more guardrails on artificial intelligence. Posting to social media, the only control or guardrails that AI needs is a strong and smart, high IQ president. And the USA has that, he says, in spades. This after some major concerns have been expressed about AI advancement, including from the head of the AI research company Anthropic, Dario Amodi. Scott Carr, NBC News Radio.
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9: Elon Musk's private spaceflight company, SpaceX, is suing Texas Attorney General Ken Paxton, as well as the Texas county where SpaceX is planning to build a massive multi-billion-dollar semiconductor plant. Reports say the lawsuit's an effort to keep secret information about the so-called TerraFab project, a semiconductor megafactory planned for Grimes County. Paxton's office had ordered Grimes County to answer public records requests, trying to get details about tax breaks it had offered the company. The DA in Manhattan, Alvin Bragg, has announced the seizure of a dozen websites linked to AI-generated pornography. Lizzie Radabali has more.
12: Bragg said so-called deepfake sexually explicit content takes a toll on victims.
13: These horrific violations of privacy follow victims. They follow victims into their careers.
12: There were around 1,200 individuals identified on the websites, with Bragg adding that the victims were mostly women and public-facing figures. The DA is encouraging potential victims to contact his office so they can take action and shut down any other domains posting these images.
9: One of the prominent male members of the Charles Manson cult family of the late 60s, Bruce Davis, has died at the age of 83.
14: Davis died at the California Medical Facility in Vacaville. He died while incarcerated after repeatedly being denied parole. A cause of death has not been announced. Davis, once considered Manson's right-hand man, was convicted of two counts of murder in 1972 and sentenced to life in prison. He killed Gary Hinman, an aspiring musician, and Donald Shorty Shea, a stuntman. Davis was found suitable for parole 8 times, but his release was blocked repeatedly by Governors Arnold Schwarzenegger, Jerry Brown, and Gavin Newsom. I'm Daniel Martindale.
9: Oasis fans will have a few more chances to catch the reunited band live next summer.
15: Today is gonna be the day that they're gonna throw it back to you.
9: The Gallagher brothers announced stops in Boston and Las Vegas as part of a 2027 tour. Fans have to register by Thursday for ticket sales that are set to start September 25th. Scott Carr, NBC News Radio.
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17: We're back. This is the Worker Power Hour with Randy Corrigan on the Teamsters 1932 Broadcast Network. Here we are. What a... That was a great exchange. You know, something that I thought that was said during the break real quick I want to address, that Robert brought up, one of his favorite parts was that when Canada was in the room at the convention talking about some of the benefits that they have. They took a couple digs at us,
18: rightfully so,
17: healthcare issues and a number of other areas where we have failed to take care of people, take care of working people. And so that always makes for fun banter, especially in an organization like ours that has Canada part of it, Puerto Rico and other parts of the world. And when we all come together, we get to see our differences. I love my country, but there's some things we could be doing a lot better.
18: 1,000%.
17: Yeah. With that, I want to transition into what is one of my favorite programs, which is the Teamster Advantage program, where we have more than 1,000 small businesses that are connected to our network. And, you know, we really encourage local spending local, where the connection to local businesses, and we want to promote individuals in the area that are connected to that, and try to raise up those, not just those individuals, but raise up those organizations in a positive way, so that we can make sure that we keep as much money circulating through our local economy. With that, I have a guest here, Tim Ballard from Camping World, and he is which part of Camping World do you participate in?
19: Sure. So, pardon me. I'm in the sales side.
17: You're in the sales.
19: So you're looking for an RV as far as a trailer, fifth wheel, toy hauler, motorhome.
17: Bring that mic just a little closer to you.
18: Uh-oh.
17: Perfect right there.
19: There we go.
17: You're the guy that gets everybody in trouble, right?
18: I was just going to say, I hope Chris isn't listening.
17: Right. The one in the, because you always got a husband and wife, and it's always mm-hmm. a balance. One of them likes to spend and the other one doesn't. And how many times do you get the one that goes, oh, I just came home with the trailer, honey?
19: You know, it's funny you asked that question. We actually have a go-to. I've had it for years. When I have the husband and wife in front of me and I can see that dichotomy, if you will, as far as their interest, then I'll just look at the wife first. Mrs. Customer, if your husband were to give you permission to buy this RV today, would you buy it?
18: Ooh.
19: And then she'll say, yes. And then you look at the husband, and he better say yes, or there's going to be some problems.
17: That's a nice little trick.
18: That's a good trick.
17: You know to start there, because if the no goes the other way, you're in deep doo-doo. Right.
19: A lot of times, though, Randy, it comes down to somebody giving themselves permission. So I'll jokingly say it, you know, it's a trick way to pose that question, but in actuality, it's just to flush out the fears. My job is, if you're standing next to the pool, you know, you're afraid to take that first plunge, and I just got to nudge you in.
17: Yeah, and you know, RVing, camping, the experience of getting out there at whatever level, you know, I do it, I love it. It's you know, with the family, friends, different scenarios and situations, you get to experience the world in a different way. And, you know, some people go and they tour the whole country. Some people, you know, go to the same places regularly. I'm more that goes to the same places, but so I don't venture out too far from what I'm familiar with. But one of these days I want to do the whole Pacific Northwest, including Yellowstone.
18: Oh, yeah.
17: And obviously I want to be able to have my own space and to do that. Whether it's, you know, trailer, RV, fifth wheel, whatever it is. But it's got to be fun for you to help people experience that and get out the door.
19: It is. It's fulfilling. When you're in this industry for the right reasons, it's fulfilling, because you're really, essentially, I'm helping families create memories.
17: Before they create them.
19: Yep. Exactly.
17: That's right. So why don't you tell us about what the relationship you have with the Teamster Advantage program, and what you guys, what package you've put together. It looks like you put something together for everybody, huh?
19: We do, yes. Compliments of our general manager, Matt Caswell. He blessed the package that allowed me to go ahead and move forward with Mark. And what we're doing is, on any trailer or motorhome that's above 17 feet, you'll get a free go camping package.
17: So if you get an 18-foot motorhome. I'm just kidding. They don't exist.
19: Well, they got 13 footers out there.
17: Motorhome?
19: Yeah.
17: Really? Well,
19: no. I'm sorry.
17: Motorhome. Yeah. Right.
19: So above 17 feet, you'll get a free go camping package, which is all the essentials you're going to need for your RV on day number one. So sewage hoses, second battery, wheel chocks, leveling blocks, power surge protector, power adapter, a water filter. Very important to have a water pressure regulator as well, because you know those lines got to stay under 65 psi for sure.
17: Yeah, and you don't want to blow out a line on an RV in the middle of nowhere.
18: Camping, yeah, no.
17: It's the worst place to do it, because you typically don't have the tools to fix
19: exactly.
17: it.
19: Exactly.
17: Even if you're handy yourself, right?
19: And the value of that, is $2,495.
18: Wow.
19: So we're really giving our customer base a deal.
17: Awesome.
19: Sure.
17: That's good. Great deal. So if you're in the market for something like that, make sure you look up Tim Ballard, and his number is 909-521-5457. Once again, 909-521-5457. Well, Tim, we really appreciate you coming on. Do you have any funny stories before you close?
19: I'll tell you what, one of my most memorable, and I'll be brief about it, but it's a great story that I'll never forget. I had a family come in. I had two kids, brother and sister, husband and wife. The kids happy, running around. Husband came in, big smile. Wife didn't seem so happy. Oh. And it's our job. We have to notice that. So immediately I draw into her. We have a sit-down session. I ask, well, what's going on? How can I help you guys? And they kind of isolated her. She doesn't want to do it. So that's where I put my focus on. Long story short, I thought to myself, let me land them first, find out what's important to mom. She didn't have much to say until we went on that test drive. So I deliberately, typically I'll just go on a few blocks, do around the corner. But this particular time, we drove all the way up towards Crestline, California.
18: Oh, wow.
19: I found a nice turnout because I live up there.
17: Oh, smart guy.
19: I found a beautiful turnout nice there overlooking view. The whole city. You hit it on the nail, Randy. Put that awning out. And just the look, you could just see her arms just unfold, her face just untighten. And her exact words, I'll never forget, Tim, is this what it's all about? I said, yes, this is what it's all about. And she just, and they bought. It was a Class C.
17: Awesome.
19: And I'll never forget that story.
17: And people have to just learn to make the time. They have to figure out the time and take it to spend that with the family, with each other, and get whichever way you're going to get into that environment, try to get in that environment. I remember when I was younger, I didn't even have a tent. I would sleep in the back of a truck.
18: Absolutely.
17: And then a tent. And now I think back and go, I would never sleep in a tent.
18: Exactly.
17: It's now called glamping, right? Right. As time goes on, you're like,
18: I
17: want to be comfortable.
18: It's not glamping, yeah.
17: You know? And now I have a really comfortable mattress in mind. You know what I mean? Like, anyway, point is the stories you tell around the campfire, the experience with the kids, friends, family members, all those, especially you get into scenarios where, let's say, it gets really cold, you know, and changes the dynamic because, you know, everybody's got to huddle around the fire a little more, or, you know, it's anyway, lots of great stories. I really appreciate it. Anything else you want to close on? Thanks for coming on.
19: I want to thank you guys for having me on, Mark. I appreciate the call. And absolutely, Tim Ballard, come see us down there at Camping World, City of Colton, 1175 South Mount Vernon Avenue. We have indoor and outdoor showrooms, so when it's hot, you get to come inside. When it's raining outside, you get to come inside. So come on down and see Tim Ballard, guys, at Camping World. Thank you.
17: Thanks for coming on. Mark, let's take a quick break. This is the Worker Power Hour with Randy Corgan and the Teamsters 1932 Broadcast Network. We are going to get to our next guest and just a 30-second break here.

0: story that all the guys at all the dealerships probably still talk about today. We went and picked up our travel trailer. True story. We didn't know it at the time. We had a faulty brake controller put in our truck. On our way home, with her father in the back, mind you, we're towing our brand new trailer, and two women walk in and pick up this trailer, and all these guys were already, you know, making jokes and, you know, having fun, whatever. It doesn't bother me. But the best part was, on our way home, the faulty brake controller didn't work.
1: So this is the brake controller, the lever on the truck itself.
0: In the truck, yep. Yeah. We don't even make it home. We get into an accident. We rear-end a nice BMW, of course. And so we're waiting for the tow truck and everything to take it back to the dealership. So my wife has the idea to take that little wheel that, you know, you wheel down the front to level it.
1: Yeah.
0: She takes that little wheel off. I'm like, what are you doing? She goes, just trust me on this. We drive back. We beat the travel trailer back to the dealership. And when they see us pull up and they're looking at us kind of confused, like, what the hell's going on? She walks up with the wheel in her hand and just says, here, we got to give this back. And the guys were just like, what? And they start busting up because they found out we were in an accident. It wasn't our fault, of course, but I thought that was a story he was going to tell, but it was just hilarious because two women picking up the trailer, they're already, you know, asking us a million questions. You know what you're doing, blah, blah, blah. Yeah, yeah. And then, of course, we come back and just that wheel she hands them. And anyways.
1: Well, it's amazing how heavy the trailers are you don't have the brake working correctly, because it will push you through whatever it's going to push you through.
0: It was scary, but we lived. No one got hurt. Everyone's fine. But I thought that was the story, and I thought, oh, God, please don't say it. And I was relieved that he didn't, and then
1: I wanted to hear a story where a husband or a wife
0: got in a fight.
1: Yeah. Like, not bad, but, yeah. You know, to where, like, somebody bought something they weren't supposed to.
0: Oh, and then brought it home?
1: They brought it back, right? Like, that's what I was hoping for.
0: I'm sure there's those stories. He probably just doesn't want to tell them.
1: I can just see how many times, you know, like, you get home and the spouse is like, what did you do?
0: What the heck? That's a big purchase.
1: Yeah. Sure. But he's right in the fact that he's selling memories.
0: Yes.
1: The reality is we don't do enough of that in this country. We don't prioritize that enough.
0: No.
1: And
0: work.
1: And then we've got to, you've got to spend more time with your loved ones and stuff like that.
0: 100%.
1: So,
0: yep.
1: So, well, hey, our next guest is here, and Phil Cothran, him and I have been friends for a bit now. Yeah. And we have a lot of things that we have in common, and we have some differences too, but we usually don't talk about those differences. And, you know, I'd want to actually prop up last August. I think it was last August I spoke at the Fontana Chamber meeting and really, really appreciated the warm welcome in Fontana, my hometown, where I originally came from. And that was a lot of fun. I actually got to see some people there in the town that I hadn't seen in a very, very long time. Obviously, growing up there, it was a really good experience. And then you just recently did the Fontana, the Miss Fontana pageant, correct?
2: Oh. Yes.
1: And we sponsored someone there. But Phil, really appreciate you coming on. Yeah. Why don't you introduce yourself and talk about all the great things you do?
2: Oh, gosh. Phil Cothran. I am from the city of Fontana. I do a number of things. I think you talked about me being president of the Chamber of Commerce. I'm also president of the Miss Fontana organization. I have been on the workforce board. You have a training center here. And that has been a 40-year deal for me. I've been the longest serving member there. I've been chairman three different times. I've been a reserve police officer since 1984.
1: You didn't bring your handcuffs to
2: away. No handcuffs today. and I,
1: Fontana PD were always good to me growing up. They shouldn't have been, but they were good to me and my brother. Yes. They were very understanding.
2: I thought you were going to talk about an accident, because I do what I do for a living is State Farm.
0: Oh, wow.
2: And so I know accidents.
0: Yes, you do.
2: I can tell you a lot of those. But yeah.
1: What's a fun? You got a funny story? You got to have some funny, crazy situations where someone's come in. And
2: they've, amazing. We have so many accidents. But in the good old days, back when we could go out and, because being a reserve, I could go out on the street and take the accident report and file the report with the State Farm at the same time, get my client all taken care of, tow the car. You know, it was just like a one-stop shop.
0: That's awesome. That is awesome.
1: Well, you also sit on the Youth Helpers Board, too, correct?
2: Yes, I serve on the Youth Helpers. I thank you so very much for all the help you give us there. We're doing a great job with those kids.
1: Phenomenal job, Becky and all of you guys are doing with the Youth Helpers. So. And it's fun to watch all the different programs.

0: that have grown out of that too.
1: Yeah.
0: The light program, the integration in the schools, that's now turned into this real robust program at the training center with the high schools, and over 1,000 kids went through our system last year. Just amazing. Thank you for the work that you do on that board.
1: 1,000 kids.
2: Yep.
1: That is a lot.
0: It's
1: a lot. Man, oh man.
0: Yeah.
2: I know. That's amazing.
1: Now, are they going, where are they heading to? Are they going to the county, or are they going?
0: A little bit everywhere. That's what we're wrestling with now, is trying to get all the employers locked in.
1: Okay.
0: The first year, we struggled with getting all of them placed. But I think that as time goes on, we're going to be able to place more and more and more of them. Last year, this last year that we did the event here, were you in up here? Did you come to that in November?
1: Oh, gosh. I've been to so many events in your parking lot. I don't know.
2: I know.
0: So, you know, now what's happening is the employers are seeing, like, oh, my God, there's so many. You know how it is. The employers sometimes are hard to lock them in, especially hiring at 18. This interesting dynamic, they want people with experience, and I keep telling them over and over again, you don't want to hire someone else's problems.
1: Yeah.
0: Get them right away out of high school.
2: Mold them.
0: And mold them into a long career.
2: Yes.
0: So, and it's good to see that is evolving and changing. But
1: I don't think I attended that one, but we sent some people over. Because
0: you did.
1: You know, as president of the chamber, we've got almost 700 units of people that you know, are members. So, and we're always looking for people. So that's good. We'll have to connect a little bit better on that one, and we'll that sounds like a good deal for our employers.
0: Mm-hmm. Yeah. Oh, so. It's and we just got to lean more into the employers at making sure that they're, you know, it's this weird dynamic. It's like, oh, I need help with that. I need help. The employers, I need help. Yeah. I need help. I need help. And then you build this system, and you create this pipeline for them. They're like, okay, well, I need experience.
1: Yeah.
0: Okay. No. I'm telling you, you want them at 18. We've been doing this for 100 years.
2: Yeah.
0: We're telling you, you want them at 18. Want them as soon as they can get into the workforce, because you want to be able to build a culture and a connection with them that survives a very long time.
1: Right. Mm-hmm. They want them trained, but they don't understand that they need to have them
0: trained their way. That's right.
1: You know? And then if you can get them at 18, I'm always trying to get into the high schools. I don't know how well and how effective you are at that. But if you can get them in the junior and senior year and start talking about what you're doing, because a lot of them aren't going to go to college. Right. It's just not.
2: Yeah.
0: I got to say, the kids, this last event we did in November, there were over, I think Becky said last time, there was over 1,000 of them that went through. We had, I think, 80 different jobs that they could see here on our campus here.
1: 80 different jobs.
0: 80 different jobs.
2: Yep.
0: And they were shocked. You know, they went from, you know, maybe being a truck driver to a CSI to, you know, something in the water department.
2: Right.
0: You know, there was this
2: all over.
0: Very diverse, all these diverse options. And to actually hear the kids change their mind 2-3 days, or excuse me, 2-3 times in the same day was really fun and really exciting.
1: Well, they just don't typically get that interaction with those people, and they don't know.
2: Right. You don't know what you don't know.
1: Yeah.
2: Exactly. And like you said, most of them aren't going to go to college. They need to know what these jobs are and what.
1: I often wonder why we didn't focus more on that. I mean, I you know, the numbers are anywhere from 7-15% go to college. Mm-hmm. Well, that leaves a lot of kids out there that aren't going to college. And what are we doing for them?
2: That's right.
1: You know, the trade schools and things like that.
0: Danielle Hawley, she actually was at the event, I'm being told.
1: Oh, is she? Okay.
0: She was at the event. I actually was chatting with her, and you had a couple people from the chamber here there in November. So when you chat with her, she'll actually remember how good the event was. And we had a number of school board members, not only from Fontana. We had them from, I would say, I think it was 10 or 12 school districts.
1: Wow.
0: And they were, I mean, elected officials and all of them, they were blown away at the event. Yeah. We will now do it every single year, and we will build it out as a way to further connect the job market and get the transition. We believe we're the conduit between that, the kids at school, and then the jobs themselves.
1: Right.
0: And just build that bridge, get them to walk right over it and get right into it.
1: Out of the 80 jobs, how many employers did that actually represent? I mean, a lot of people have several different
0: I would say 15, 20.
2: Yeah, because we had a lot of county jobs.
0: There was the predominantly county jobs, the variety there. And then we had
1: some cities. Did we get along with our county?
2: Oh, yeah.
0: Yeah.
2: San Bernardino County?
0: To a degree. Depends on when we're at it. When we're in bargaining? No. When I'm asking for stuff too much, We go into bargaining next month, so we probably won't get along for a couple of months. And then we'll be back to getting along. That's good. That's how it works. Yeah,
1: that's good.
0: So what else is going on, Phil?
1: Wow. Well, in the chamber aspect, we just keep growing. You know, we're the second largest chamber in the county now. Wow. Only beaten by the High Desert that it combined five cities.
0: Yeah, all the cities. Right. Yeah.
1: But we're fair. The singles, as far as single city chambers are going. We have a little under 700 members now, so it's going well. Miss Fontana just finished. You know, we've got 12, six on each court, the teen court, the miss court. You'll have to have them in one of these days and talk to them.
0: Yeah, we should.
1: Because they're right at that age. They need to understand what you do. And then, of course, it's political season. I mean, you know, it's going to start cranking up on us, and that's okay. You know, you and I get along.
0: Most of the time.
1: Yeah.
0: Yes. Well, you know what I like about the local politics is the partisan stuff doesn't play as much.
2: Exactly.
0: And that's what, I'll be honest with you, the national needs to start learning from that.
2: I agree.
0: It's about working on what you can get done and figure out what we can agree upon. Quit pointing at all the things that we fight about.
1: Yeah.
0: And at least get those things out of the way. When we start getting into a space where we don't want someone to succeed because it doesn't match our allegiance, we're making a mistake.
1: Yeah. Mm-hmm.
0: And we've got to be able to try to make things happen. Yep. I know, you know, there's a lot of Republicans in this area, and we have a lot of relationships. Mm-hmm. I am a pretty liberal individual, but I recognize that, and I think that the individuals on the conservative side, me being a former Republican, people recognize that you've got to work together, and 90% of the things we can agree upon, and then we just got to compromise on a path for it. The things we want to fight about, we can deal with that stuff later. And I've always appreciated, Phil, that you and everybody that surrounds you, that you typically influence, recognize and respect that.
1: Yeah.
0: We appreciate that. As an organization, we do.
1: Well, I appreciate you. I never forget, I think you were dealing with Amazon. Are you still dealing with Amazon?
0: Oh, yeah.
2: Oh, yeah.
0: Absolutely.
1: Yeah. Had a great time out there.
0: Yeah, it came out to the picket line. Bill came out to the picket line.
2: And awesome.
0: Yeah. One of my, I just lost it. Actually, I had a funny story with him. It wasn't over the picket line. I just lost the story. Anyway.
1: Well,
0: any other good stories you got? Any other?
1: Wow. I've gone a little blank with stories.
2: That's all right.
1: I mean, there's always something going on in Fontana.
0: Oh, here's where I just found it. So, funny story, Phil calls me. You actually might not know the backstory on this. A few years ago, Phil calls me. Randy, we got this Republican committee meeting, and we want you guys to, if you can, are you willing to sponsor a table? I said, sure, one condition. No union busting, right?
2: Yeah.
0: Anybody does any union busting there, we're going to get up, cause a scene, and leave.
2: Yes.
0: And Phil, he's like, I got you. We'll make sure that doesn't happen. So then I call DC to cut a check because our PAC is broken up in a couple areas where none of it comes out of the dues money. It comes from specific PAC funds. Oh. Anyway, so I'm calling DC and telling them, I want you to cut a check for this so that we can sponsor it. A red flag goes up within the department. They go, what? You're like, what are you talking about? And so I had to argue with them, make sure that they cut the check, because I'm like, just because they're Republicans doesn't mean we can't work with them.
2: Right.
0: And had to remind them of the work that we were doing in the area. This isn't like Washington, D.C. Clearly, we got them over the hump. Check got cut. And I just thought it was a funny story because I had to go through a little bit to make sure
1: I did not know that.
0: Cut. Yeah.
1: I appreciate that. And I think I've stood by my word, and we enjoy the relationship. We really do.
2: Yeah.
1: I mean, I don't know what the percentage is. You say that there's some Republicans in your union. I'm sure there are.
0: Yeah, a little more than 30%. Yep.
1: Wow.
0: Yep.
1: Wow. That's great.
2: Yep.
1: I mean, that's not why we come together, but we still we agree on a lot of things. And I just appreciate the relationship that we've built and that you've fostered with us. And I thank you so much.
0: Yeah, and you may not know, but we're in, I think, 27 or 28 chambers through the region. Yeah.
1: Wow.
0: Yeah, we try to attend and be everywhere as a reminder. Hey, look, our members are making the community grow. You know, we're the ones that are taking care of it. You know, you probably see our billboards here recently talking about UPS.
1: Yes.
0: You know? You know, I know UPS is a little, you know, he's like, and we told him, well, we don't see your logo up there. Yeah. Right. But it's a reminder that don't forget that even though you see the big logo of a big name brand, it's the people that make the company successful.
1: Yeah, very much so.
0: What you got? You got anything, Kathleen, as we wrap this segment
2: up? No, I've always appreciated how he's always acknowledged the fact that so few of the kids coming out of high school actually go to college. Yeah, yeah. And what are we doing for those kids? And I really love that about you, and I appreciate the partnership with you. You know, with our training center, with the youth helpers, and you know, it's important. These kids need a pathway to something great.
1: Yeah.
2: And it doesn't have to include college. You know, we have to stop. We have to get over that. Because like you said, what, 7-10% are going to go to college?
1: Right.
2: What about the rest? Yeah. So I appreciate that.
1: I had to be very careful with that because, you know, as the president of the Chamber of Commerce, you start talking about it's okay not to go to college. Well, you know, the reality is very few of them are going to college.
2: Right, right.
1: And I wanted to know, what are we going to do with them?
2: Right.
1: I mean, we've got all these programs. You want to go to college. You want to do this. You want to do that.
2: Right.
1: And that's kind of automatic. But the school system needs to understand that they're graduating a lot of kids.
2: Don't get me wrong. There's certain jobs you do have to go to school for.
1: Oh, yes.
2: My heart
1: absolutely.
2: Surgeon better have a degree. Yes.
1: Yes. I've got one of those.
2: Right? Yeah. My brain surgeon. Yeah. Got to have some schooling, but.
0: No, we don't want a robot doing heart.
2: No. We sure don't. We sure do not. But like you said, the vast majority, really, we have to come up with these trade schools and these other pathways. Give them a chance to a good life, buying a house and having a family.
1: Yeah. And that's why I like your training center, because this is not just a project after that they're graduating and not going to college, but they're having a good income.
2: Right.
1: I mean, you're taking care of them. I mean, when I think of the union, I think automatically it better be a good wage.
2: Yeah, that's
1: it. I mean, I'm trusting that you're still holding the line on that
2: one. A livable wage and affordable health care. Yeah. All of it. Yeah. You better believe it. That's right.
0: You know, that brings me to, I think, a good question is, you know, can you talk about the relationship with labor and the Republican Party here in San Bernardino County? Obviously, you know, the five supervisors at the county level, four of them are Republicans, and we have a really good relationship with them. And we have a great relationship with you. What's that mean to you to have a good relationship with labor?
1: Wow. Because
0: we get characterized as villainizing you all the time. Believe me, I have my moments of villainizing the Republican Party on subjects, right? But you know, I've always said local politics doesn't allow that divisive stuff that sometimes creates bigger problem for us. But on the local level, I think that this is where it really gets done, and that partisan stuff starts to kind of dissolve a little.
1: Yeah. And I want it to dissolve. I mean, when you get into the state level, that's a whole different ballgame. But in the at local, the city councils, water boards, all those kind of things, I mean, it is really important. And it's important for the party to see me have a relationship with you. Because when you started, I mean, when I, two, 3 years ago, you came on our, and you started, and we interviewed you, and you had some upset people probably. They probably said some obnoxious things because I had all the people through. And they needed to see that we can have a relationship, that we agree on a whole lot more than we disagree on. And so that was so important for the 300 and some thousand Republicans in the county to see that the party can have a relationship with labor. And labor is important to us. And you're important to me now.
0: Yeah, and your son's an IBEW member, correct?
1: Yes, he is. He's a union rep.
2: Oh, wow. Good for him.
1: Yeah. Wow. He's broken a lot of doors for me that has worked out really well. They look at, what does your dad do? Well, he's the chairman of the party.
2: Yeah, exactly.
1: Like, you got to be kidding.
0: Again, it's about having the dialogue. You know, I can definitely find people that want to be mad at me for having the conversation, right?
2: Right.
0: In the end, our obligation is to represent everybody. And do I wish that our members didn't fall into the sort of partisan rut of saying, well, if it's a Republican, I'm checking it RRR. If it's a Democrat, I'm checking it DDD. Like, we have got to try to escape that. And the only way we're going to escape that is by having these conversations, is by starting somewhere. So,
1: and it's time to have you back.
0: No problem. Okay. Anytime.
1: Good.
0: Yeah. Let's, you know, get with Robert. We'll work it in and we'll try to figure out. And you know me, I'm always up for getting into that space, having good dialogue and asking some people to help make some good things happen. Yeah. We're proud of the work that's been done and we're proud of what our members do. Right. And it's that's a real good starting point to be in.
1: Mm-hmm. Yeah. I've had an opportunity to even influence some of our state people that when they come, because I get called from everybody. You know, they want money, they want support, they want all this kind of thing.
0: Everybody always wants money. We know that.
1: Yeah, yeah, that's for sure. But I said, "How are you with the unions? How are you with labor?" And they said, "Nobody's ever asked me that." I said, "Well, I'm the Republican that's asking that because that is so important. If we're going to move forward, if we're going to really accomplish something, we've got to work together on that, and it's going to work out fine." It's going to be good. So I thank you for that.
0: Well, thank you for coming on, Phil. Yeah. Really appreciate it. Any closing remarks?
1: No, I just want to tell you how much I appreciate the 1932. Becky has been phenomenal for us. Your whole staff.
0: Robert's stuck over there.
2: Robert's over there.
1: Robert's back over there. They just treat us so kindly. I just appreciate all that you do.
0: Isn't it pretty cool? We got a training center. We got a radio station. We got our own, you know, live show. Yeah. And, you know, we're just trying to get the positive message out there and trying to bring everybody together to make some good work. Yep. This is the Worker Power Hour with Randy Corgan on the Teamsters 1932 Broadcast Network. Take it away, Mark, for a quick break.

0: We're back. This is the Worker Power Hour with Randy Corgan on the Teamsters 1932 Broadcast Network. Can somebody close the door? Because I can hear them in the hallway. They don't realize that we're live on the air. Anyway, good to have Phil on. And really, we got to transition into our news as soon as Robert gets sat down. We're going to talk a little bit about what's coming, what's been going on. We've got obviously a lot of positives happened, and since even just this last. By the way. The clip you did of me talking about the Faster Labor Contracts Act and Sean from the previous show got a lot of positive engagement when I was at the convention. I literally had a lot of people that were like, hey, really appreciate you like using that platform to lift up a really important subject.
1: I agree. I'm glad that you did. It needed to be said.
0: Yeah, and I would say that the like DPLA, that department at the IBT, and a lot of individuals within the general president's office and the GSTs, you know, just the organization as a whole were like, man, thank you. Like that was, because it really helped their message, right? Yeah. Because not enough people within the organization are kind of lifting that message or broadcasting it,
1: right.
0: Or saying it or typing it or putting it on social media. And so we were able to kind of do it in all ways.
2: I think it also showed me about just how hyper-partisan things are right now, because obviously this is a Republican-authored bill, right? And so a lot of my Democratic friends texted me in our group chat. We have like a Dems group chat, and they were like, not the Teamsters teaming up. I'm calling them out right now. Not the Teamsters teaming up with the Republicans, right? And I was like, well, hey, you guys have been in control when Pelosi was here for almost a decade. Like, why couldn't we do this then, you know? And so a lot of one of my friends responded and said, well, no one asked Pelosi, and I was like, okay, now we're going to go back to the whole no one asked me this. And I was like, look, we're in a very tough time for not only the Dems but workers. And I said,
0: and that's actually not true. The Democratic Party had been asked, proactive, had been sitting around,
2: right?
0: Mm-hmm. Versions of EFCA cut up, whatever. And they should have absolutely done something on their own too.
2: 100%. And so now the argument is, oh, well, let's see if Trump signs it. And I was like, well, guys, we're not there yet. Right. This bill, if you guys know how a bill works, has to go to the House, the Senate, then Trump's desk, if it gets there, right? And I said, I'm hopeful, and I'm, you know, I work for the Teamsters, but even if I wasn't a Teamster, I would have still been like, hey, I'm rooting for this, because this is a great bill.
1: It's a win for workers. Mm-hmm, God, it's huge.
2: And, yeah, so it's just interesting, the inner party fighting, and like, you know, I'm sure the Republicans are like, oh, Josh Hawley, you're teaming up with Labor and the Labor fat cats.
1: That's right.
2: It's so funny. But the news, Randy, actually, I think I want you to talk about this one. I'll introduce it because I know you're very passionate about it. Mayor Mamdani of New York, he backed many candidates for last night's primary election in New York. And they all won. So Mamdani is a self-described democratic socialist. People call him a communist, which if you read the definition of the two parties, they're totally different. And so, but kudos to Mamdani for doing a clean sweep in New York. Randy, you want to talk about that?
0: Yeah, those three districts, 7, 10, and 13, I think they are. I'd been following them for a few weeks because there's some big Amazon operations inside of those districts. And those individuals are connected to the community that our team is working with in New York. And any of this activity you've seen out of New York is literally kind of working in the ground with all these individuals that you see the surges of worker issues being propped up. You know, the Delivery Protection Act is being worked on right now. And it is absolutely a potential to pass here in the next couple months in New York. And so to see that happen, I think what needs to be highlighted the most is that they all campaigned on worker issues, housing affordability. And, you know, people want to call me this, you want to call me that. You're talking about housing, you're talking about worker issues and making enough money to be able to survive. Call me whatever name you want. Look, Labor's been called every name under the book for, you know, the mob, communists, all kinds of stuff that they've tried to brand this or tag some with some negative connotation for 150 years. Okay, well, look what happened. The voters voted in favor of those individuals overwhelmingly against the establishment, mm-hmm. including well-established incumbents.
1: Yep.
2: Yeah.
0: Worker, the narrative about protecting workers is winning.
1: Yep.
0: Stick with it, everybody.
2: So I'm going to ask you this little curveball question.
0: It's a curve or a softball?
2: I think you can handle it pretty well. What do you say to the critics that are saying, oh, well, these are all like radical leftist socialist people who are going to run New York to the ground and run out the billionaires? What do you say?
0: Well, I think that first, if you look at anybody who's run any city into the ground, it's been big business. Mm-hmm. Big business has exploited workers and people and communities for thousands of years on a level where they have a clear record of ruining everybody. You can tag people on the left any way you want. That's just a narrative of fear that you are trying to utilize to get people to not support something. And when it boils down to worker issues, when it boils down to housing affordability, healthcare, basic needs for people, call them whatever you want, too bad, no different than in California, say you're running people out of California.
1: Right.
0: Well, then leave.
1: Yeah.
0: Then it is what it is. I think we're willing to risk, because seeing corporate America and the super wealthy have control doesn't work.
1: Right.
0: That's not a good option. This is a better option. If you look at policies over the last 100 years that have been anchored in taking care of working people, they have proven over and over to be good economic foundations for a community.
1: Yep.
0: So what do I say to that? I say it's BS, it's fear-mongering, it's a scare tactic, and if the alternative is to let business have control, well, we know that they'll poison the water.
1: Yep.
0: They'll kill people, and they'll do all the things that big business has done for thousands of years.
1: Mm-hmm. Well, you know, and Claire Valdez, who one of the people who won, was a union organizer. Mm-hmm. I didn't know that until today.
2: A lot of them were.
1: Yeah, mm-hmm. And she made a really good comment. She said the old politics that got us into this crisis are not the politics that are going to get us out of it. So to those people mm-hmm. that are calling them too left, well, guess what? You know, what we had before just wasn't working.
2: Yeah. Really. And Mamdani, in his speech, it's quoted right here. It's not just a question of electing more Democrats; it's a question of electing better Democrats.
1: That's right. That's
2: and I think
1: right.
2: that was like that, right. that. That was Perfect. Really that was really good.
1: Perfect.
2: Yeah. He's
0: really and good. It's not even a question. I mean, in this case, it's partisan. It's Politics. A partisan primary. So, and it also means, this is what I meant to actually say to Phil when he was in here, is I'm challenging the party, the Republican Party, to be better to workers.
1: Yes.
0: And the only way we could do that is by having good dialogue.
1: Correct.
0: And by sitting them right here and having the conversation and pulling them closer. That holds true with the Democratic Party, because okay. the Dems have claimed that they own this subject, but they've abandoned us. I mean, look, I voted for Hillary Clinton in 16, but I certainly did not like her number two pick because he supported right to work.
1: Yeah.
0: So how does a Democrat support right to work?
2: Oh, I didn't know that.
0: What is wrong with you?
1: Yeah.
0: Now, I was willing to suck that up because I didn't want to deal with what the alternative was that ultimately we had to deal with,
1: right.
0: which has been nuts. So the point is that the Dems have made the mistake of drifting away from the worker issues. Right to work is a big business model, not a worker model.
1: Yeah.
0: It's anti-worker. Mm-hmm. And we've got to occupy that space, and I'm proud of it. It's awesome to watch him just challenge it mm-hmm. in the biggest city
1: yeah.
0: in the United States.
2: Yeah, he's not even a year in his term, and he's just been all gas.
1: Smashing it.
0: All gas, yep. because he keeps his argument around workers.
1: Mm-hmm. Yep.
0: Call him whatever you want.
1: Mm-hmm. Yep.
0: He's going to keep winning.
1: Yeah. Right.
2: And his approval rating is as the highest any mayor has been.
0: That's right, and the only way he's going to lose that is if he drifts – into that other space.
1: Yeah.
0: So mm-hmm. call him super left.
1: Well,
0: it's not even left. It's the right thing to do.
1: Kate Conley, one of the other ones, was a six tour Iraq veteran, and she was the first female to lead special ops. How is she a communist. How is she? How are they even? I don't understand. Yeah. I don't understand their logic.
0: It's just tag.
2: Yeah, it just is. A tagline.
1: It
2: tag.
1: Is.
0: And for those BS. Of you that understand history, you know that the Communist Party has got as wide of a swath of mm-hmm. they got conservative and liberal they within do. The Communist Party. Like communism. Like if you see communism in other parts of the country,
1: yeah.
0: or excuse me, other parts of the that's world versus point. Chinese communism yeah. or Cuba, or it is as different as republics are from one another.
1: Right.
0: So, you know, it's just a tagline
1: yeah.
0: that gets people to say, oh, you're bad.
1: Gets them all fired
0: tune
1: up.
0: Them out.
1: Yeah, clickbait. Exactly.
2: Yeah. Yep. Yeah, it's all clickbait.
0: That's right. It's clickbait. You call it clickbait.
2: Yeah, I call it clickbait.
0: That's the generation speaking.
2: I'm
0: enjoying this debate. Don't look at it because you're on the show right now, but I'm enjoying this debate over us having who we had on the show.
2: Oh, yeah, I'm sure. So the other part of the news is
0: it's
2: Amazon.
0: Blood pumping.
2: The what?
0: It gets everybody's blood pumping.
2: Oh, I know, huh?
0: I like this.
2: So Amazon has been ordered to bargain with the Teamsters Union, teeing up a possible review of the U.S. Labor Board ruling. So what that means in a nutshell is that the National Labor Relations Board a couple of days ago just ruled that Amazon is legally binded to recognize and bargain with the Teamsters Union in a DCK6 warehouse in San Francisco. And obviously, our boss, Randy Corgan, is quoted in this article. He states...
0: Who's that guy?
2: Right. Mm-hmm. He states, Amazon has repeatedly demonstrated it has no interest in recognizing its workforce or respecting workers enough to meet them at the table, Corgan said. But as this ruling proves, once again, Amazon cannot forever dodge its legal obligations. The time for Amazon to start bargaining is now. Man, the time was like last December when yeah. that huge strike happened, and the time was before that. Randy, what's going on with Amazon?
0: Well, once again, the legal process has said they're obligated to do something. This is, again, another great legal win. We are aware that Amazon is going to ignore it as they do everything. They're going to use the legal system to try to drag it out. But, you know, that clock is ticking, not just on the legal side. The clock is ticking because workers are applying more and more pressure. Yeah. And ultimately, clearly, this company is not going to listen until workers act in a very aggressive way. So, mm-hmm. you know, Amazon's making a huge mistake by continuing to provoke that space. Mm-hmm. And congratulations to those workers. So what does that mean? That it's a bargaining order that's been issued. In other words, what the board is saying is your actions and your activities are so egregious that there's no election, there's no rerun, even though there wasn't an election there. No, there wasn't an election there, but a majority of the workers there demanded recognition, proved that they had demanded their union. They had, under the CMEX decision, had proven that Amazon was obligated to bargain. Amazon was then required to bargain, and then injunctive relief is being set right now, which is what the bargaining order is the beginning step of. So, you know, at the end of the day, let's use JFK 8 as an example. Just a few weeks ago, right. It came out saying that, you know, 4 years later, yeah, you're supposed to bargain. No kidding. Jeez. You're supposed to bargain four years ago. So here we are, another iteration of that, along with many others. This happens to be in the San Francisco area.
2: Yeah. Yeah, it's interesting to see that this $1 trillion company now.
0: Multi-trillion.
2: Yep. A multi-trillion dollar company is just saying, we don't need to listen to a bargaining order. Because this is the law, right, Randy? Mm-hmm. This is the law saying, guys need to do this, right? It's not like it's, you know, a Teamster person just doing this. But the Amazon spokesperson said that they disagree with the ruling and they plan to appeal. What's your response?
0: Well, of course, that's what they're going to do. Like, that's their MO.
2: Yeah.
0: They want to use the legal system to drag time out to make workers... to have workers feel discouraged.
2: Yep. Yep.
0: That's the plan. The system is broken. Yep. If the Republicans and Democrats truly want to represent workers, they will fix the system.
2: Mm.
0: Get it fixed.
2: Yeah.
0: It's not working.
2: Mm-hmm.
0: Workers have a right to take it in their own hands. They need to shut it down.
1: Mm-hmm.
2: Yeah, sure, and that's... That leads me to my question about, and this is me personally, I've actually been thinking about this for a while, because under Biden, this campaign was still alive, the Amazon campaign, right, which you lead. Biden wasn't able to, I mean, I don't think we depend on the politicians to bring us to the table, right? But I think under Biden, there was a couple orders to force bargaining or something. And now under Trump, the same orders are being issued. what is it going to take to bring Amazon to the table?
0: I just said it, shutting it down.
1: Shutting it down.
0: Like your point that you just made, the question that you asked, I keep explaining this to over and over again. What corporate America does when they have a lot of money is they starve things out and they stretch it out until they get the right political operatives in charge of the government. And I've been doing this now long enough to watch multiple cycles of this. Yeah. So if right now Amazon wants fast decisions, 4 years ago, they slow things down, right? Mm. They want to drag it out until they get a administration that's going to be pro-business and not put the workers' interests first. Mm-hmm. So they will then use the legal system to slow it down long enough until they have somebody in charge to say, now we want decisions.
1: That's right.
0: And so, as you know, the current climate where corporate America is in control of this country, they want these decisions. And even with that, this decision came down from that board saying, no, Amazon, you are still required to do this. So that tells you how bad they are. Even in a super pro-business environment, yeah, these rulings are still happening.
1: Mm-hmm.
0: And, you know, just New York and Frisco in the last month and a half, those two decisions from the board that is clearly being run by a very, very pro-business administration right now is still saying,
1: yep,
0: do the, you know, this is what your obligation is. And they're ignoring it because they're hopeful to get some sort of reprieve somewhere else.
2: Mm. Yeah. So when they say they're going to appeal, do they appeal to the same people who issued the order?
0: Well, there's different appeals. There's a yes and no. So it depends on the appeal, the legal system. Sometimes you have to go to district court, federal court. Sometimes the appeal is within the board itself. It depends on what the decision is, what part of the decision that they're appealing. Mm-hmm. And then sometimes you actually have to go to both. Sometimes you have to appeal it internally. Essentially, the legal system has created so many barriers, sort of layers and barriers, that the timeline gets stretched out. That's why workers have just got to take it in their own hands and say, enough's enough.
1: Yep.
0: We do the work. We control it. Don't know what to tell you.
1: It's like 1934,
0: We're going to withhold it until you come to the table.
1: Yep. Mm. We know what works.
0: Yeah. We only got a few minutes left for some of this news. What do we got left?
2: Well, I think that was basically all the news. I mean, there's a whole bunch of other stuff going on with local actions, right? We have just a couple of weeks ago, Colton, our members went out on a practice picket line demanding a fair contract. But was it yesterday? Oh my God.
1: Yesterday.
2: It was yesterday. We went to a 952 in Orange County, or County of Orange. Actually, it's called County of Orange, not Orange County.
1: County of Orange.
2: They corrected me yesterday.
1: Oh, okay.
2: So it's,
0: excuse me.
2: Ooh, I know, because I was going to go on social media. I was going to start posting that. And they're like, no, it's, you know, County of Orange. And I'm like, oh okay. Wow. I thought it was OC. Anyways, so
0: I guess this happens when you're in Orange County. You got to be called County of Orange.
1: County of Orange.
2: So we went to a 952 picket line.
3: Yes. County of San Bernardino.
4: Oh, I was going to say that.
2: County of, I know, right? It was really great, right?
1: It was
2: the
1: wonderful.
2: Camaraderie there was amazing.
1: It was beautiful to see all the Teamsters from Southern California. It was amazing. Just about every local in the Joint Council was there. It was wonderful. And these members felt the love and support, and I felt the unity.
0: And what was cool is seeing the Colton members go down there.
1: Oh, they were there with their flags. Yeah. Oh, yeah. It was amazing.
2: Yeah. It was really great.
0: Yeah, there were banners and posters and stuff, signs that said, you know, Colton workers support County of Orange.
1: San Bernardino County
0: workers support them. Yeah.
2: Yeah. Right.
0: So we got a minute and a half here. You know, look, it's been a great show. It was great talking to Jenny about the convention. Great to talk about all those things that happened. Great talking about all the news that's going on and our Teamster Advantage partner. And you know, don't forget, we're building worker power in the Inland Empire. And the way we're building worker power in the Inland Empire is we got our billboards and our buses. And our billboards right now have the UPS on it. And we're going to have more employers from throughout the Inland Empire over the next few months showing that Teamsters impact this area so much in a positive way. And we're doing it because we're talking to our neighbors, we're talking to our friends, we're talking to our family, and we're encouraging workers to organize and support what we're doing. Billboards, buses, radio. 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

0: 10:50 a.m. Don't forget that number. 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
2: NBC News Radio, I'm Scott Carr. The Supreme Court is rejecting the Trump administration's attempt to restrict mail-in voting. Members of the High Court said today it would not consider an emergency application from the administration filed seeking to block a lower court ruling that said the regulation was most likely unlawful. The decision blocks the Postal Service from implementing the new restrictions from going into effect. Two conservative justices, the only ones dissenting, Clarence Thomas and Samuel Alito. Senator Mitch McConnell has been back in the U.S. Senate today, the 84-year-old on the Senate floor in a wheelchair, his first public appearance since June. This as senators have returned to Capitol Hill from a break with questions about McConnell's health swirling. McConnell was hospitalized after falling at his Washington, D.C. residence 3 months ago. California Governor Gavin Newsom is saying he will not run for president in 2028 if former Vice President Kamala Harris does decide to run. Sharon Reardon reports.
3: But I wouldn't run if she ran. Why would I? I wouldn't do that to her. I wouldn't do it to me. Why would I? I wouldn't do that to you. I wouldn't waste everyone's time.
4: Newsom made the comments in a CNN interview with Jake Tapper. He says his decision is based in political reality.
3: But I know what that means. I know her base of supporters. I know her friends. The Venn diagram on that is just pure crossover.
4: Newsom has been laying the groundwork for a potential national campaign for more than a year. Harris has not yet said if she's going to enter the race. The governor's comments could give Harris an early advantage in what's expected to be a crowded Democratic presidential field.
2: President Trump has been pushing back against growing calls for more guardrails on artificial intelligence. Posting to social media, the only control or guardrails that AI needs is a strong and smart, high IQ president. And the USA has that, he says, in spades. This after some major concerns have been expressed about AI advancement, including from the head of the AI research company Anthropic, Dario Amodi. Scott Carr, NBC News Radio.
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2: Elon Musk's private spaceflight company, SpaceX, is suing Texas Attorney General Ken Paxton, as well as the Texas county where SpaceX is planning to build a massive multi-billion-dollar semiconductor plant. Reports say the lawsuit's an effort to keep secret information about the so-called TerraFab project, a semiconductor megafactory planned for Grimes County. Paxton's office had ordered Grimes County to answer public records requests, trying to get details about tax breaks it had offered the company. The DA in Manhattan, Alvin Bragg, has announced the seizure of a dozen websites linked to AI-generated pornography. Lizzie Rodabali has more.
6: Bragg said so-called deepfake sexually explicit content takes a toll on victims.
7: These horrific violations of privacy follow victims. They follow victims into their careers.
6: There were around 1,200 individuals identified on the websites, with Bragg adding that the victims were mostly women and public-facing figures. The DA is encouraging potential victims to contact his office so they can take action and shut down any other domains posting these images.
2: One of the prominent male members of the Charles Manson cult family of the late 60s, Bruce Davis, has died at the age of 83.
8: Davis died at the California Medical Facility in Vacaville. He died while incarcerated after repeatedly being denied parole. A cause of death has not been announced. Davis, once considered Manson's right-hand man, was convicted of two counts of murder in 1972 and sentenced to life in prison. He killed Gary Hinman, an aspiring musician, and Donald Shorty Shea, a stuntman. Davis was found suitable for parole 8 times, but his release was blocked repeatedly by Governors Arnold Schwarzenegger, Jerry Brown, and Gavin Newsom. I'm Daniel Martindale.
2: Oasis fans will have a few more chances to catch the reunited band live next summer.
9: Today is gonna be the day that they're gonna throw it back to you.
2: The Gallagher brothers announced stops in Boston and Las Vegas as part of a 2027 tour. Fans have to register by Thursday for ticket sales that are set to start September 25th. Scott Carr, NBC News Radio.
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0: Hi, this is Tom Donahue for Truth Matters Radio Show and Tom Donahue Reports, the podcast. And you may ask yourself, why would I want to listen? Or why would I want to continue listening? Well, let me just give you a few facts and figures and info that might be of interest to you. And the keynote is that I'm an America First original that has not changed. I didn't need to evolve. Did I refine a few points here and there along the way, being open-minded? Yes. But the core values, the principles, the fundamental foundation has been rock solid, bedrock. When I started in radio broadcasting, my principles always encompassed the Constitution. So I was a constitutional crusader, an America Firster that named his first talk show America's Town Forum, which had the America First theme and almost was America First in its titling. But I wanted to reach a broader base in the 1990s. So I'm an independent investigative broadcaster whose mission is to seek truth, promote liberty, and defend freedom. I'm not beholden to the established political, corporate, or media order. I deliver this show, hard-hitting take on the most compelling topics always from an independent, America First, conservative vantage point. I shed light and insight on the prevailing controversies, cover-ups, and conspiracies. I approach my topics and subjects rationally and factually and report on the stories and give my take on events without rushing to judgment. I share what I know rather than simply what I think. So I cover the political, the cultural, monetary, media, and health sectors. This program reaches beyond the political pale. I rely on my keen wit, insight, and intellect to inform, inspire, and raise one's ire in the talk town square. So as a seasoned talker, an independent and innovative broadcast voice that's considered a pioneer, an originator of many of the current programs that focus on conspiracy and cover-ups and alternative thinking, I'd like to think that I still have a lot more in the tank and a lot more to share with you, and that's what I plan on doing, and that's why I brought Truth Matters to the forefront and try to give you something that is weekly consistent information that you can use and that you can share, and that you are the discerner and the decider, and I respect that. So I don't have all the answers, but I certainly have a lot of questions. And together, we will try to hold the political powerful in account, whether it's the Republicans, Democrats, Independents, or otherwise. But I am certainly putting America First, New World Order, neocons, and Dem Social Communist last. So we'll continue opposing and exposing the sinister and satanic forces that we are waging war against. And it is a spiritual, cultural, political war that is being waged. And sadly, Trump has succumbed to the political swamp, and Trump has become one of them, a neocon, a globalist, a world order embracer. And so we have the Trump Epstein class, we have the neocon New World Order class that we must absolutely 100% oppose and expose. So that's some of the reasons and the rationale for tuning into Tom Donahue Truth Matters, TomDonahueReports.com. And we are on many stations, streaming sites, podcast directories, here, there, and almost everywhere, and help us spread the word. And we appreciate your listenership, and hopefully you can put to good use Tom Donahue, Truth Matters, and it really does here.
1: Hey, you. Yeah, you. Do you know where you are? Well, you've done it now. 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
3: Well, top of the Tuesday to you. We got a lot to talk about today. Cash Patel making a fool of himself before the Senate right now. You know, I watched a little bit of it. What's so distressing is the absolute lack of respect, of decorum. These MAGA guys, they're like schoolyard bullies, and they just revel in it. And now Trump is doing this all around the world, and it's making America, it's humiliating us. Watching that, what provoked that was my reflections on my father, who was a very respectful and thoughtful guy, even for people who disagreed with him politically, like me. And my brother eventually, my brother was a Republican campaign consultant for a while and then became a progressive. But anyhow, my dad fought fascism and then gave me Franz Kafka. I'm going to tell you all about that in just a minute. Also, a major win for democracy. The Supreme Court says to Trump, no, you can't have the post office stop your letters. But there's a couple of caveats there. I'll tell you about those in a minute. And who should run for president in 2028? Who's your favorite candidate? In the second hour of our program, Kushner and Witkoff are accused of total malpractice in their negotiations with Iran and others. Also, a crazy alert. Ken Paxton, the most corrupt attorney general in the history of Texas, has been accused of lunging at a tourist who filmed him with his mistress. Also, Trump is finally killing the Environmental Protection Agency. What happens when the environmental cops disappear? In the third hour of our program, that story, Republicans are trying to carve out loopholes for Trump to make money on crypto. This is a legislation alert. And a racist alert, a Republican candidate says he's brown in the inside because his dad was a drug dealer. Really? But to open, I was actually astonished, I mean shocked by this story that I read in the media this week. The initial story I saw was over on Raw Story. The headline, Alarm as Trump's Secretive Court Claims Its First Victim. It defies logic. And what it is that we have this brand new court. It didn't exist before. It was authorized by Congress in the 90s after the Tim McVeigh bombing of Oklahoma City. And this, it's called the Alien Terrorist Removal Court. And that court, this week, or last week actually, Friday, deported a 47-year-old woman, a lawful permanent resident of the United States, green card holder. Her name was Nazira Hajizadeh. She lived in Fort Worth. Deported her to Afghanistan. Now, what's astonishing about this is that in this trial, she was never able to see the evidence against her. Her lawyer was not allowed to see the evidence against her. Her lawyer was not allowed to discuss the evidence against her with her. And Todd Blanche called the whole thing a win for national security and the rule of law. This so reminded me of a book that my dad gave me when I was 12 years old. It was by Franz Kafka. It was written in 1919, as I recall. And it was called The Trial. And in this short novel, a fellow by the name of Joseph K. He's a bank clerk, and he's woken up in his bed one morning by two armed men who have come to arrest him, and he's dragged off to a jail. He is told that he cannot know what the charges against him are because they're secret. His lawyer does not know what the charges against him are. He never actually physically confronts the judge. And he's told basically that the fact that he was arrested is sufficient proof of his guilt. And in the very end, two guys in frock coats come in and drag him out to a quarry at night and shoot him, or actually stab him, kill him. And when Kafka wrote that in 1914, he was living in Prague. He was a Jew living in Prague inside a dying empire, who would never live to see Hitler and the Gestapo doing the same thing against Jews and across Europe, but ultimately in Prague as well. Or to see Vladimir Putin build this kind of a

0: this is here now, this court that Kafka envisioned in his book, The Trial. The law that authorizes it is 8 U.S.C. 1534. And under this bizarre law, these secret courts, the judge reviews the government's classified evidence alone, not in front of the indicted party, just like in Kafka, in chambers. And neither the accused nor the public may learn what that evidence is or where it came from. The federal rules of evidence do not apply. So the government can use the fruits of illegal wiretaps, warrantless physical searches. The accused is specifically denied the right to suppress evidence she claims was gathered illegally. And you get a court-appointed special attorney with a security clearance who can look at the secret file on your behalf, but can't tell you what's in it. And if your lawyer tells you or anybody else what the charges against you are, he faces 25 years in federal prison. This is Kafka. I mean, it's just, Ms. Zada, the woman who was deported by this secret tribunal here in the United States last week, her lawyer said, dragging lawful permanent residents into court but refusing to show them or their attorneys the evidence that will be used against them is a plain violation of due process and should not be seen as an endorsement of this court's legitimacy. I mean, this secret court is only the most recent in the bricks of, most recent brick in the fascist wall that Trump and his lick spittles and his billionaire tech bro buddies are building around what used to be America. You know, last year he had 238 men. He sent them to life sentences in a prison in El Salvador. I mean, you know, no criminal record, no trial, no hearing, just off you go, just like Kafka. 109 years later. ICE is holding roughly 65,000 people. Most of them never been before a judge, never had a trial. No idea, and most of them had never committed a crime. It's not a crime to be in the United States without documentation. It's a civil offense. You get essentially a parking ticket. You can be deported, but you have to go through a legal process first. But that's not happening here. And we've got 100,000 people who have applied for refugee status in the United States who have been fully vetted that Trump has suspended. We've only allowed now, in the last year and a half, we've only allowed 6,069 people into the United States, all of them white, and all but three of them white South Africans. That's it. And this guy's in there, falling all over themselves, enthusiasm to purge black people from and brown people from the United States, are creating a country that Kafka wrote about, and that, you know, could be coming after any of us. This is beyond science fiction. And this is beyond, in my opinion, this is awful. We all need to be calling Congress and saying, get rid of, repeal the Alien Terrorist Removal Court. The number for the Congress is 202-224-3121. Get rid of the Alien Terrorist Removal Court. This is not American.
1: This is the Tom Hartman Program.
0: In fact, it's fundamentally un-American. It's 15.

One of the most important and often misunderstood aspects of the American experiment is this. The founders created a secular constitution. That decision emerged directly from history. The United States began as a rebellion against monarchy and the doctrine of divine right, against the idea that political power should be tied to religion. So the founders designed something different. No religious tests, no state religion, and a clear separation between church and state. Understanding this history matters more now than ever. 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

0: 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It's called The Tom Hartman Reader. Tom Hartman Reader is unlike any of my other books. 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Also, it more clearly identifies the root cause of so many of our social and environmental ills. The Tom Hartman Reader will give you essential information and explore solutions to questions like, how do we keep our schools from treating children like assembly line products? 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It's time to educate ourselves on the world around us, why it got this way, and the corrective actions we all need to take. 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

0: Major win for democracy. The Supreme Court yesterday, after we got off the air, actually it was fairly late yesterday afternoon, came out and said that Donald Trump cannot use the Postal Service to steal your ballot, basically, which is what he was planning on doing, he's trying to do. And what was particularly interesting about this decision, apparently it was 7-2, you had Sam Alito and Clarence Thomas, who are scared to death of Democrats taking the House or Senate and subpoenaing either one of them under oath to testify before Congress, which they have the power to do, to confront either one of them about the gifts that they've taken from billionaires, the bizarre rulings and judgments that they've made. I mean, these guys, you know, Thomas's wife, you know, making all that money from the Heritage Foundation, her involvement in January 6th. I mean, there's some real juicy stuff there that Congress could be digging up on these two guys. So they were perfectly willing to go along with the scheme to basically steal people's votes. And it looks like Brett Kavanaugh was fine to go along with it too, except he said it's just too close to the election right now. He issued, he agreed with the 7-2 ruling saying, no, you can't do this, Mr. Trump. But what he said was the reason that he was voting that way was because it was so close to the election, it would have just screwed everything up because states didn't have time to reprint their ballots. In other words, come back in 2028 when the White House is on the line. So, you know, FYI, keep an eye on this one. This is not, I guarantee you, this is not the last effort that Trump is going to make to rig this election, to screw up this election. Kash Patel, just an hour ago on national television, testifying before Congress, refused to say that the FBI will not insert itself into this election. They're getting ready. They're up to no good. And we all know it. Meanwhile, two progressive organizations, Progressive Democrats of America, which I have a long history with. Tim Carpenter, who founded that organization, was an old and dear friend of mine. He was a regular on this program. And Roots Action, and I Norman Solomon and those guys, I know them as well. They've been on the program many times. They announced an initiative at lobbying AOC and Ro Khanna, Alexandria Ocasio-Cortez and Ro Khanna, to run for president. I totally endorse that. I would I'd vote for Ro Khanna for president in a heartbeat. I mean, you know, he's been a regular on this program for years now. In fact, he's going to be on next week. And, their point is, and I think this is an important point, they said most of the Democrats whose names now crowd the field have been war enablers, go-slow reformers, or status quo protectors. AOC and Khanna, meanwhile, have shown a willingness to blaze unusual and much-needed trails on Capitol Hill beyond the constraints of the Democratic Party establishment and bipartisan corporatism. They cited polls showing that, quote, a majority of voters, not just Democrats, are angry about nonstop war, runaway inflation, corporate greed, and a government dominated by billionaires. And they noted, without a genuine progressive populist advocate above the at the top of the ticket, the Democratic response would be woefully underwhelming, and it would enable right-wing demagogues to push voter unrest in dangerous and divisive directions. And in my opinion, this is exactly what happened in 2024. Kamala Harris ran as basically, I'm the establishment, I'm going to keep things going the way they are, you can trust me. And people were like, we don't want the friggin' establishment. We haven't wanted the friggin' establishment since Bernie first seriously ran in 2016 when we really wanted him. And so 5 million Democrats who showed up to vote in 2020 for Joe Biden did not show up to vote for Kamala Harris in 2024. So who are you most interested in seeing at the top of the ticket? I've got a couple people that, you know, John Ossoff, J.D. Pritzker, really excite me. What about you? What do you think?
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0: Who do you think could take the White House in 2028? 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
0: You were promised something. You know, work hard, play by the rules, and you don't own a home, raise a family, retire with dignity. That was the deal, the American dream. So what happened to it? Well, here's the truth nobody told you. It didn't die, it was killed. And we know who did it, when they did it, and how they got away with it for almost 150 years. It starts with a lie buried in a court case in 1886. It runs straight through Reagan, and it's still robbing you blind right now. This wasn't bad luck. It was a crime. The greatest political crime ever told. Who killed the American dream? The greatest political crime ever told. The new book by me, Tom Hartman. Pre-orders available at fine bookstores everywhere. It's time you knew who did it. Who killed the American dream by Tom Hartman.
7: Hey, Tom Hartman here. In my new book, Threshold, The Crisis of Western Culture, I'm looking at the deteriorating state of our planet, where the dynamics of environmental, economic, and population change are boiling over the limits within which society can function. I'll be busting the myths and ideologies of religious fundamentalism, capitalism run amok, male domination and hierarchy, and militarism that are draining our world of its natural and human resources and engendering the suffering of millions for the benefit of a few. Threshold examines cultures that have thrived from the mother city of Corral, Peru to modern Denmark, and targets five areas of policy, national, religious, economic, corporate, and environmental, for specific and immediate reform. Radical in scope and boldness, but simple in its common sense logic, my book Threshold illustrates the mistakes we have made as a culture, as a country, and as individuals, and provides the inspiration and motivation that you're looking for to build a better, more sustainable world for all. It's available in fine bookstores everywhere. Threshold.

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0: 4 minutes past the hour. So what's on your mind today, Joe in Oklahoma City, Oklahoma? Hey, Joe, what's up?
1: Well, of course, there's always so much stuff. I did want to mention, I didn't know if anybody else realized that the House of Representatives have gone back on vacation. This is after their very long summer vacation. They were going to come back and do business, and now they're running out of Washington again. And I thought, I wonder why. Well, it turns out there's a second Epstein discharge petition.
0: That's correct.
1: That's making its way through Congress, and they could probably get enough votes, and it has more teeth and can go after more things. And of course, instead of us getting more Epstein information, Mike Johnson is going to shut down the House of Representatives.
0: That's exactly so, right. I mean, and that's what's going on, Joe. That's exactly what's
1: going on.
0: Absolutely.
1: Absolutely.
0: And nobody's even pretending that it's anything other than that.
1: I mean, that's right.
0: It's crazy.
1: Now, we all know that the Russian, basically Putin, because he pays the oligarchs, just paid for Don Jr.'s big after party after his wedding. Mm-hmm. But I don't know if a lot of people know that the oligarch, what his name is, he flew out of China to attend
0: right.
1: Junior's
0: right.
1: wedding.
0: He had been in China with Xi and the president of
1: That's
0: Iran.
1: Right. This goes back to this whole thing where it's not so much that Trump's opposing any of these people. They're actually all in bed together.
0: Yep.
1: To zero in, I'm going to hit you with one quickie. Two-Face Collins, Susan Collins, keeps running around going, oh, I got $1.5 billion brought back to the state. Well, 70% of that she got under Joe Biden. She never mentions that. But the other caller named Paul that called in last week, and I thought it was... He said, you better watch out for a company called Axon. And he said they were formerly...
0: Joe, your phone is going in and out. I don't know if you can do anything about that, but I'm missing big chunks of your sentences.
1: Is that better?
0: Yeah, keep going.
1: Okay. Let me step back a little bit. Okay, you had a caller named Paul that called in and was talking about the flock cameras. He said, watch out for a company called Axon, right, who's going to come in and do even more surveillance that used to be known as Carbine. Carbine is the company that is doing all the surveillance and tech and intelligence killing in Gaza, and they do their banking through that Bank of New York Mellon. This is the bank the Republicans are keeping the Democrats from getting the Epstein banking records. And I'll leave you with this.
0: Interesting.
1: The Bank of New York Mellon, they have $350 billion on deposit. That's like your checking accounts and stuff. Mm-hmm. Do you know how much they have in their trust and custodial accounts? $60 trillion.
0: Whoa.
1: $60 trillion.
0: Whoa.
1: And so this is the player's magnet. Have you read the book by Kaya Bird, American Scoundrel?
0: No.
1: About Roy Cohn?
0: No, but I'm very familiar with Roy Cohn's background. I wrote about him extensively in my book, The Last American President. I did a lot of research.
1: That's right.
0: On
1: he was running his own sex trafficking,
0: yep,
1: for underage males.
0: That's right.
1: Which ties to Sharon Moody Jr., insurance company out of Texas, where there was reports of bulletproof glass and electric fences, and they were sold to a company called Interlink, right?
0: I don't know any of these details, Joe. I'm sorry.
1: Okay, you know the guy in France that was tied to the Epstein thing, Brunel,
0: yep,
1: that had,
0: yep,
1: the modeling agency?
0: Yep.
1: He got a job at Interlink, and the person who got him that job, Ghislaine Maxwell. So if you dig into this, it's really the Republicans that have this gigantic sex trafficking operation, right? So, not the Democrats. You know, well, the Democrats are running off. It's actually all these Republicans, and there were some people that were at parties of Roy Cohn that said all the Republicans would come, all politicians would go there for their little orgies and stuff.
0: Yeah.
1: So, we need to make this separation between good and evil. Vote Democrat for good, and don't vote Republican.
0: Yeah, under any circumstances. I get it. Joe, thank you. Thank you for that. Cece in Northbrook, Illinois. Hey, Cece, what's on your mind today?
2: Hello, Tom. I'm just following up with my homework you gave me last week. I had a scenario. I was thinking that in D.C. that we could possibly a local, because that's the District of Columbia. I didn't know if they, I was looking at the structure. I was hoping that somebody could charge at least two judges, Supreme Court judges in D.C., with the corruption, Alito and Clarence Thomas at minimum, or do something to create some type of constitutional crisis. Because, like you said, everybody, or anybody with half a brain, knows Trump is coming at us. And this is the race to the finish line. This is it. Yep. And so I was thinking, get out ahead of it. You know it's coming. You just don't know what's coming. And so I did my little homework on the OAG and D.C., and he is actually independent of the federal government. It's a local prosecutor, except he has limitations. He can't charge federal crimes. But I see Eleanor Holmes, who's the representative of D.C., she put a bill in last year in 2025 to correct that prosecutors in D.C. would have the same authority as, you know, the state in the United States as any other prosecutor in federal. And it's odd because the OAG has just recently charged a local police department with corruption federally. And so I was confused on that, but I'm sure there's lawyers out there no more than me. I'm just kind of reaching, kind of throwing some ideas out there. That was my first point, Tom. That was like I don't know if that's a dead end, but it was worth me doing.
0: So in other words, on analysis, what you found is that the district attorney for the District of Columbia can't charge Clarence Thomas with taking bribes.
2: No. Well, that's what my research shows, right? Because of they just don't have that authority. I don't know why. Yeah. Because they did charge, you know, one department. Anyway, another point I want to make with Hakeem Jeffries and Chuck Schumer, if we get through this, they just won't do it. I want to speak towards Hakeem Jeffries. I'm black. He's a black man. We have our culture, but that ain't the right black man. I'm sorry. I don't know what his problem is, but I'm putting my vote in against him as a black man. But I know they're going to roll out probably Barack Obama and Al Sharpton, the local hero, you know, to pump him up. I'm just not feeling it as just black guy.
0: CC, what's your specific objection to Jeffries?
2: Well, he's corporate. I mean, when he said that he's not for Medicaid for all, or Medicare for all, the health care for all, that did it for me. I mean, I could go back to other examples. His emotions, he's kind of just dry. And I know he's taking money, corporate money, who doesn't? But when you turn around and you say an unforced error like that, and you know that everybody's, you know, that's a popular thing.
0: Yeah, 90% of Democrats, 70% of all Americans, yeah.
2: So how do you turn around and say something against it? For what? And well, so that tells me right there, you're not.
0: He tried to walk that back, you know. He
2: can try all day.
0: Yeah, he later said, I'm not opposed to it. I just think that you have to take steps to get there. And,
2: I get the talking points, but I'm just saying, I just wanted to throw that out there, and black listeners out there, I know they're going to circle the wagons, but this one ain't circling no more. I'm circling it for, Kamala Harris, you know, and her same thing. And by the way, I want to say also that guy that called in, somebody called in earlier this week, probably yesterday, and they were talking about how you inspired him. And I echo that. And he was talking about his podcast. We have a podcast, me and my partner, Black Middle Class Talk.
0: Cool.
2: You know, we can't get more than 20 subscribers.
0: Where can people find us, CC?
2: Well, it's on YouTube, Black Middle Class Talk.
0: Black Middle Class Talk.
2: If you want to hear how black people really talk, you want to hear how there's two black brothers sitting there, just naturally the way we are. It's Black Middle Class Talk, you know, subscribe if you will.
0: I appreciate it.
2: It's all because of you, Tom. You inspire us. We're trying our best out here. The people are ready. Mm-hmm. It's just we got to get these weak leaders. If we get over the hump, as Trump don't just kill us all, we got these weak leaders got to go. We're not hearing this.
0: For about the last 25 years or so, Republicans have been saying, Republican voters have been saying, we want to elect real conservatives. And what they mean by that are basically racists. And Democratic voters have been saying, we want to elect real progressives. And what they mean by that are people who will tax the rich and provide health care and education and you know, a decent quality of life, give people union jobs. And I think it's starting finally to get through to people that those are really the issues. Those are really the positions. And that, you know, this whole conservative thing, that this myth that has been created since the 50s is just all just cover for just naked racism and
2: hey,
0: hate.
2: Hey, Tom, one more thing. Just pretending that we're still doing.
0: Yeah.
2: We're pretending that race is not an issue.
0: Yeah.
2: Race is the biggest issue.
0: Oh, yeah.
2: And
0: absolutely.
2: I'm not pretending no more.
0: Yeah, I'm with you, CeCe.
2: So I just wanted to drop
0: I'm with you, CeCe.
2: Thank you.
0: Good luck on your podcast there.
2: I'll
0: check it out. CeCe, thanks a lot for the call. We'll be back. It's 45 minutes past the hour. Picking up your calls here. Stick around. It's the Tom Hartman Program, the place where despair is not an option.
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0: 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Susie in Willits, California. Hey, Susie, what's up?
1: Greetings, Tom.
0: Hey, Susie.
1: I just had to get off speakerphone.
0: That's all good.
1: I have to kind of disagree with you about something. Not that I don't really disagree, but you blame his dad for Trump's dad for making him how he is.
0: Well, I think it was multiple factors. I think, you know, part of it was his mother. She was gone throughout his childhood. She was sick.
1: That's what I'm talking about.
0: Okay.
1: That any boy, you know, little boy, whatever, they think that women should take care of them. Mm-hmm. And when the mother is neglectful, they are the ones that hate women.
0: Yeah,
1: they're the ones that.
0: And that was the case with
1: you
0: Trump.
1: Know,
0: his mother was unable to mother him for several years after he was born. And then
1: that's his problem.
0: When he became 5 or 6, she started going to Scotland every summer so that she would get away from him. Wouldn't you?
1: So I'm saying that you know, like my own experience, I don't know, my brother, I had left that place and came back to visit him, and he was talking about high school, that our mom didn't make a singlet, didn't wash a singlet for the track meet. And I said, why didn't you wash it yourself?
0: There you go. Yeah.
1: You know, and then I remember my grandmother telling me, you need to go in and make Johnny's bed. And I said, I didn't sleep there, and I'm not doing it.
0: Yeah.
1: And she never asked me again. But I'm saying that men, that their mothers neglect them, they are angry.
0: They are screwed
1: women,
0: up, yeah.
1: And look at all these single moms.
0: I get it, Susie. I get it. And I think you're you're onto something real here with regard to Trump's psychopathology. Thank you. Thank you, Susie. Linda in Arizona. Hey, Linda, what's up?
2: Hi. Good morning.
0: Good morning.
2: I wanted to revive something that one of your previous callers had brought up.
0: Mm-hmm.
2: Because I think it's so very important, and I haven't heard it once anywhere else. There was a guy that called in and said that he had decided to test, I may not remember everything exactly, but he decided to test the post office. So he sent himself, you know, I don't know, maybe 6 letters or something, and 3 of them came back without postmarks. Do you remember that?
0: Yeah, I do.
2: And then he retested it again, and the same thing happened. And so, you know, the fact that, you know, we are so worried about our ballots, our mail-in ballots, but what if they get mailed and everything else, and they don't have a postmark? You know?
0: Yeah, and they arrive late. Yeah, yeah, it is a big concern, Linda, because ever since Trump put Republicans in charge of the post office, they have been preparing it for sale to FedEx presumably FedEx or UPS. And, they've been destroying the equipment. They've been changing how they do things. It's taken much longer for mail to go. They're losing money. They destroyed hundreds of millions of dollars worth of machinery. And there's a very real possibility. This is here in Oregon. We do entirely vote by mail. And this morning on Oregon Public Broadcasting, I was listening, and they were talking about how, you know, it's really important to get your ballot in early, just in case the post office is a little slow this year, which a lot of people are expecting. So I'm with you. And Linda, thank you. Well said. Mark in Valley, Washington. Hey, Mark, what's on your mind today?
3: Well, I got a couple quick comments, Tom. First, it's your coffin. We all know the Soviet Union, and Khrushchev was right when he beat his shoe on that podium saying they would take us down from within. And yeah. The second thing is I'm not a misogynist, I'm not a racist, but I really think that we have to run a straight white man for president this year, and Ossoff and Pritzker beat the description.
0: Yeah. Your phone was breaking up, Mark, but you know what I heard is that you think that it has to be a straight white man, Ossoff or Pritzker. I'm not in favor of Ossoff or Pritzker because they're straight white men. I've heard that argument. I think the election of Obama proved that and frankly, you know, Hillary Clinton getting 3 million more votes than Donald Trump did. Proved that a woman can win and a black man can win. Whether a queer man can win, I think it's entirely possible. Buttigieg is in the race, and he thinks that we're kind of past that misogyny. It's going to be interesting to see how it shakes out, though, Mark.
3: I'm not a big Buttigieg fan. I think he's cool.
0: Yeah, I'm sorry, your phone was breaking up. Mark, thank you for the call. And Buttigieg is a smart guy, you know, and my reluctance there is that he used to be a Kinsey man, you know, a neoliberal, but I don't know, I'm willing to look at anybody. And I think increasingly American voters are, but we'll see. I'll continue taking your calls on the subject throughout the next couple hours. Stick around.
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0: One of the most important and often misunderstood aspects of the American experiment is this. 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The United States began as a rebellion against monarchy and the doctrine of divine right, against the idea that political power should be tied to religion. 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
6: NBC News Radio, I'm Scott Carr. The Supreme Court is rejecting the Trump administration's attempt to restrict mail-in voting. Members of the High Court said today it would not consider an emergency application from the administration filed seeking to block a lower court ruling that said the regulation was most likely unlawful. The decision blocks the Postal Service from implementing the new restrictions from going into effect. Two conservative justices, the only ones dissenting, Clarence Thomas and Samuel Alito. Senator Mitch McConnell has been back in the U.S. Senate today. The 84-year-old on the Senate floor in a wheelchair, his first public appearance since June. This as senators have returned to Capitol Hill from a break with questions about McConnell's health swirling. McConnell was hospitalized after falling at his Washington, D.C. residence 3 months ago. California Governor Gavin Newsom is saying he will not run for president in 2028 if former Vice President Kamala Harris does decide to run. Sharon Reardon reports.
7: But I wouldn't run if she ran. Why would I? I wouldn't do that to you. I wouldn't waste everyone's time.
8: Newsom made the comments in a CNN interview with Jake Tapper. He says his decision is based in political reality.
7: But I know what that means. I know her base of supporters. I know her friends. The Venn diagram on that is just pure crossover.
8: Newsom has been laying the groundwork for a potential national campaign for more than a year. Harris has not yet said if she's going to enter the race. The governor's comments could give Harris an early advantage in what's expected to be a crowded Democratic presidential field.
6: President Trump has been pushing back against growing calls for more guardrails on artificial intelligence. Posting to social media, the only control or guardrails that AI needs is a strong and smart, high IQ president. And the USA has that, he says, in spades. This after some major concerns have been expressed about AI advancement, including from the head of the AI research company Anthropic, Dario Amodi. Scott Carr, NBC News Radio.
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6: Elon Musk's private spaceflight company, SpaceX, is suing Texas Attorney General Ken Paxton, as well as the Texas county where SpaceX is planning to build a massive multi-billion-dollar semiconductor plant. Reports say the lawsuit's an effort to keep secret information about the so-called TerraFab project, a semiconductor megafactory planned for Grimes County. Paxton's office had ordered Grimes County to answer public records requests, trying to get details about tax breaks it had offered the company. The DA in Manhattan, Alvin Bragg, has announced the seizure of a dozen websites linked to AI-generated pornography. Lizzie Rotabali has more.
11: Bragg said so-called deepfake sexually explicit content takes a toll on victims.
12: These horrific violations of privacy follow victims. They follow victims into their careers.
11: There were around 1,200 individuals identified on the websites, with Bragg adding that the victims were mostly women and public-facing figures. The DA is encouraging potential victims to contact his office so they can take action and shut down any other domains posting these images.
6: One of the prominent male members of the Charles Manson cult family of the late 60s, Bruce Davis, has died at the age of 83.
13: Davis died at the California Medical Facility in Vacaville. He died while incarcerated after repeatedly being denied parole. A cause of death has not been announced. Davis, once considered Manson's right-hand man, was convicted of 2 counts of murder in 1972 and sentenced to life in prison. He killed Gary Hinman, an aspiring musician, and Donald Shorty Shea, a stuntman. Davis was found suitable for parole 8 times, but his release was blocked repeatedly by Governors Arnold Schwarzenegger, Jerry Brown, and Gavin Newsom. I'm Daniel Martindale.
6: Oasis fans will have a few more chances to catch the reunited band live next summer.
14: Today is gonna be the day that they're gonna throw it back to you.
6: The Gallagher brothers announced stops in Boston and Las Vegas as part of a 2027 tour. Fans have to register by Thursday for ticket sales that are set to start September 25th. Scott Carr, NBC News Radio.
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1: Hey, welcome to the second hour of our program. Kushner and Witkoff, you know, here you've got two real estate billionaires. Steve Witkoff's sons are partners with Donald Trump's sons in their crypto business. And Witkoff is a real estate billionaire from New York, an old friend of Donald Trump's, golfing buddy. Jared Kushner is Donald Trump's son-in-law, who went to Saudi Arabia after Trump left office and got $2 billion. He's apparently added another $4 billion to it just recently. This is the accusation. This is a lengthy story published in The New Yorker by Dexter Filkins, who says that the pair were, quote, negotiating with Iran in the morning and Russia about its invasion of Ukraine in the afternoons, and failed to bring a technical advisor who could guide them. In other words, these two guys who know nothing about war, neither of them have any military service. They know nothing about, you know, international relations and strategy. I mean, they're real estate billionaires. Kushner was a slumlord. When Kushner's dad got out of prison, Jared asked a mentor, I forget who it was, but this is a widely told story. You can easily find the details. This friend of Kushner's father sat Jared down and said, Jared, you want to be successful? You got to do three things. You got to buy a big building in New York that's got a high profile and an important name. You got to buy a small newspaper that you can use to promote yourself. And you got to marry a rich woman who has a high profile. And within a year, Jared Kushner had bought 666 Fifth Avenue and paid at least $100 million more for it than it was worth. He got screwed on that deal. The Saudis bailed him out eventually. Couldn't sell it. He was stuck with it. He bought the New York Observer, which is a failing little New York newspaper, and turned it into an organ about himself. And he married Donald Trump's daughter. He followed the advice. And, you know, up to that point, the guy had been basically a slumlord in New York City. So we've got a slumlord and a real estate guy and doing these negotiations. And the New Yorker revealed in a bombshell report on Monday that Jared Kushner was simultaneously, quote, raising another $5 billion from the Middle East for his investment firm, while also engaging in talks about Iran with Iran this year. Raising billions from Qatar and Saudi Arabia. I wonder, you know, now that these countries are, I mean, you know, the Iranians have just devastated our bases in the region. The damage is just now starting to leak out. Trump has tried to keep a lid on this, you know, forbidding military families from talking about it. You can't even tell your families about it. You can't, no pictures. You can't, nothing can come out. It's going to look bad. We can't let them see how badly Iran has hurt America. But they killed 18 of our soldiers. They put multiple hundreds in the hospital. They've destroyed billions of dollars worth of our infrastructure in the region. The Secretary of the Army confessed to this last week. They hit us hard. And these two guys are supposed to negotiate peace, and they don't know what the hell they're doing. The biggest project that they've got on their plate right now is turning Gaza into a seaside resort for rich people and buying an island from, you know, a corrupt Eastern European government. And the people are just freaking out. Is it Albania, I think? This is nuts. In 2025, new investments, and this is last year, while Trump was president, new investments in the Middle East helped Kushner's fund grow by 30% to more than $6 billion. Among its projects are two large investments in Israel, $110 million in the Shlomo Group, and about $300 million in Phoenix Financial. Again, Kushner used Saudi money as part of a broader goal of opening an investment corridor between Saudi Arabia and Israel. Right. One American with deep ties to the Middle East leader said, my sense is Kushner thinks he's killing two birds with one stone. He's helping the Arabs defeat the Iranians, and he wanted to be paid for it. This is just so wrong. I mean, it goes beyond so wrong. Meanwhile, Ken Paxton, the most corrupt attorney general in the history of Texas, probably in the history of the United States. A guy who was impeached by his own party. A guy who was divorced for biblical reasons by his own wife. A guy who now owns 15 houses on a salary as attorney general. He's running for the United States Senate against James Tallarico down in Texas.

0: an affair with. And the tourist said he'd already walked away when he felt someone bump his left shoulder and turned to find Paxton beside him. "Were you filming me back there?" Paxton allegedly asked. After the tourist acknowledged that he had, Paxton told him, "You can't do that." The guy says, "I stopped because I was just hot, and I said, I can absolutely film you. You're a public figure in a public place, and I can film you all I want." And then Paxton says, "I want to see the footage," and lunged for this guy's phone. Paxton says, "You can't do that. Let me have your phone. I want your phone." And at this point, it's a confrontation. The guy says, "He's yelling at me, and I'm telling him to back off." He lunged at the phone a second time and tried to force it from me. The man's wife said she began running toward the pair after realizing there was a confrontation and pulled out her own phone after her husband yelled for her to record it. They say Paxton then walked away when he saw the second phone. The tourist said he reported the incident to London's Metro Police, but is not pursuing criminal charges. He was not injured. No punches were thrown. Yeah. It's getting weird. Texas is getting weird. The Republican Party is getting weird. The rise of fascism in the United States is getting weird. Having courts in this country where secret evidence is presented against you and even your lawyer can't tell you what the evidence is, it's getting weird. Trump trying to mess in our elections, getting weird. Some days it just blows my mind how far we have gone, how far down this damn rabbit hole, how much we are beginning to resemble Russia, how much Trump is making this country look like Putin made Russia look, where people are afraid of the secret police. The police are masked. You don't know who they are. You have no recourse to them. They can kill you and face absolutely no consequences whatsoever. They can arrest you and, without any due process. ICE has now arrested over 150 American citizens. And even using the word arrest, I mean, really the word should be kidnapped, because they're doing it without due process, without legal process. So these are not legal arrests. What these guys are getting away with, what they've done to this country, how they've changed this country, is beyond anything I ever even imagined in my worst dystopian nightmares after reading, 1984 or The Trial by Kafka. And yet here we are. And you've got somebody like Paxton who has the solid support of the Republican Party in Texas. I mean, what kind of party supports a person like this? A grifter, a thief, a con man, a bully? I'm just astonished. And all in the name of a bunch of white people saying, if this is what it takes to make America white again, I'm down with it. I'm all here for it. Because that's what's going on. That's what Steve Miller is all about. Get rid of all the brown people and the black people. That's what Kash Patel is all about, which is kind of weird given his background. This is all about make America white again and fascist.
1: This is the Tom Hartman Program.
0: 15 minutes past the hour. What say you? I'll pick up your calls on the other side of the break.

The morbidly rich who bought our government are counting on you to sit this thing out. Don't give them the satisfaction. The Hartman Report is free to join, and it's where our community goes to see what they're really doing. Every day, I connect the dots that they don't want connected. From the Powell memo to Citizens United to the checkpoints and surveillance machinery that's going up right now. But this isn't a lecture. It's a fight. And you're not in it alone. Thousands of us are already here, reading, arguing, organizing, and fighting like our children's future depends on it. Because it does. We refuse to be spectators while democracy gets sold off piece by piece. Free means free. HartmanReport.com. No paywall, no catch. Come stand with us and let's take this country back together. That's Hartman Report. Hartman with two N's at the end. HartmanReport.com. Check it out.

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Our teams are bandaging war-wounded patients caught in the crossfire in Sudan, providing clean drinking water in Haiti, and performing emergency C-sections in Yemen. 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

0: I'm EJ Williams for American Humane. 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
1: The American middle class is on its deathbed. 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

0: The Commonwealth Report is journalism that works for you, not corporations, not billionaires, news for the public, not the powerful. 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One of the most important and often misunderstood aspects of the American experiment is that the founders created a secular constitution. 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The United States began as a rebellion against monarchy and the doctrine of divine right, against the idea that political power should be tied to religion. 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Understanding this history matters more now than ever. 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Welcome back, 21 minutes past the hour, and picking up your calls. What's on your mind today? Michelle in Kansas City, Missouri. Hey, Michelle, what's up?
1: Hey, Tom, I want to talk about elections in the state of Missouri. We've had a rock and roll week. Yeah, the redistricting, that did affect me because Cleaver is my congressman, who, by the way, is an excellent congressman.
0: Good.
1: So we were happy, but we also got the election. We can now put it on the ballot to make sure this map stays in place, because I told you we love our ballot issues here in the state.
0: Mm-hmm.
1: I got a letter this weekend saying that my voter registration was not complete. I've been registered at the same place for 25 years. I've only missed one election since I was 18 years old.
0: Mm-hmm.
1: So you know I was madder than a wet hen. So I called her yesterday. You know, I'm at the lake. Of course, everything happens when I'm at the lake. But I called her yesterday. Oh, it was just a mistake. I'm like, well, you almost gave me a heart attack. And I'm persistent because I called her twice. I called her in the morning.
0: Who's the
1: her
0: in the afternoon. That you're calling?
1: The Board of Elections.
0: Okay.
1: I would give you her name, but she apologize.
0: I just wanted to make sure it was that rather than...
1: Yeah, you know. The Board of Elections. And she's like, oh, it was a mistake. But okay, I'm very persistent about my vote. Like I said, I vote all the time. How many other people, though, got this mistake and aren't going to, you know, call in or anything? Well, and then the best thing I read was today on Raw Story was that my Secretary of State is changing votes. His ethics guy was like, you can't he retabulated votes in St. Louis County for a county amendment, and in Marshall, Missouri, which is a town of, like, I don't know, 1,000 people.
0: Mm-hmm.
1: But he retabulated them, and the ethics guy kept thinking, he goes, you can't do that. Only a judge can.
0: What the hell does that mean?
1: It means recount and get the person you want to win or the amendment you want to win.
0: Whoa.
1: So the ethics guy went to him and said, you can't do this. This is illegal. Mm-hmm. And they fired him. So now the ethics guy is suing him for wrongful termination and for also defrauding the people of Missouri, because you're retabulating, you're changing votes.
0: Right.
1: So, Missouri is so exciting right now, Tom.
0: Incredible. Well, you know, Missouri was kind of in the middle of it all leading up to the Civil War, too. Missouri's had a fascinating history with our elections.
1: Well, that's why we say Missouri and Missouri, because Southerners wanted the Missouri and the Northerners wanted the Missouri, because we were a split state.
0: Oh, interesting.
1: But,
0: I didn't
1: you
0: know that.
1: We're also the show me you're behind state, and we are doing it again.
0: Okay.
1: I will keep you posted. Oh, down here at the lake, nobody I know wanted the redistricting thing.
0: Yeah.
1: They were like, we're fine. But people down in rural Missouri, down here at the lake area,
0: yeah,
1: a lot of farmers, they are not happy.
0: Yeah, well,
1: diesel is so high. They can't feed the cows. So I think the Republicans in the state of Missouri are overplaying their hands right now.
0: Interesting. I think they're overplaying their hands all over the country, Michelle.
1: I agree, sir.
0: Yeah.
1: But I just wanted to give you an update on the state of Missouri.
0: Okay. Well, thank you very much.
1: Have a good
0: I appreciate
1: one, Tom.
0: It. Great information. Thank
1: all
0: you,
1: right,
0: Michelle.
1: Bye.
0: Keep us up to date. Marty in Whiting, Indiana. Hey, Marty, what's on your mind today?
2: Well, I got a question to ask you, Tom. Mm-hmm. Excuse me. When it comes to your callers and listeners, I'm not as knowledgeable when it comes down to the nuts and bolts about politics. But ever since Trump's second term started, I've heard these two words more than a few times, and I don't understand them. Martial law. Because when I think of martial law, Tom, I think of when I was like 9 or 10, and I seen, it's one of my favorite movies, Fahrenheit 451.
0: Mm. Yeah.
2: So can you tell me what entails if Trump would pull this crap in the United States?
0: Martial law as a generic term simply refers to the military taking the role of law enforcement officers rather than regular civilian law enforcement officers. It means that the state has officially intervened in the legal law enforcement processes, which, by the way, is illegal in the United States. There's a law that goes back, it was passed after the Civil War called Posse Comitatus, which makes it a crime for the militia to engage in law enforcement activities.
2: And still Trump, you know, Trump knows that, and he's still going to tout that. And
0: he's got, well, you know, he's got these military guys, you know, civil patrol, or the National Guard, excuse me, you know, patrolling Washington, D.C. and Los Angeles. And he's got them in a half a dozen cities right now. And, you know, there was this big fight about whether they could engage in law enforcement duties or not because of Posse Comitatus. And they can't. What they can do is they can call the police on people. They have detained some people, and there are some cases that are working through court in D.C. right now about whether that was illegal or not. But, you know, it's mostly just performance. I think that he's getting ready for big protests when he tries to steal the election in November or December or January. And, and that's why he's got troops in the streets. So, Marty, I got to run, but thanks for the call. Nice to hear from you. 27 minutes past the hour. I'll be back with you on the other side of the break. Stay tuned. Picking up your calls.
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0: It's Talk Media for the Sane Among Us. We'll be right back.

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0: Hey friends, Tom Hartman here to tell you about my brand new book. It's called The Tom Hartman Reader. Tom Hartman Reader is unlike any of my other books. It's a collection of my best and most revealing writings that I think you need to know. Tom Hartman Reader covers everything from my fierce commitment to Jeffersonian democracy to my steadfast opposition to the corporatization of America. Also, it more clearly identifies the root cause of so many of our social and environmental ills. 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Or what cloudy Germany can teach us about solar energy? 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The Tom Hartman Reader. 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

0: You were promised something. Work hard, play by the rules, and you'd own a home, raise a family, and retire with dignity. That was the deal. It was called the American Dream. So what happened? Well, it didn't die. It was killed. And we know who did it, when they did it, and how they got away with it. Who killed the American Dream? The greatest political crime ever told. A new book by me, Tom Hartman. That's Who Killed the American Dream? The greatest political crime ever told. Welcome back. 34 minutes past the hour. Just a heads up, a week from Friday at 7 p.m. here in Portland, I will be doing a book signing and giving a talk on my new book, Who Killed the American Dream? The Greatest Political Crime Ever Told. And it's an amazing story. And I'm looking forward to meeting you and to telling you all about it. It's going to be a lot of fun. So that said, what's on your mind today? Marilyn in Chicago. Hey, Marilyn. Thanks for listening to WCPT. What's up?
1: Hi, Tom. Thank you so much for having me on.
0: My pleasure. My pleasure.
1: Oh, okay. Thank you. I'm feeling just so much frustration with the Democratic Party. I'm just trying to understand why the Democrats are so incredibly abysmal with messaging. Tom, every day you clearly present information regarding all of the Trump administration and his family members' unethical and even criminal behavior. So why are the Dems not using this truthful information? You know, I feel like they should be just posting everywhere, running ads, clearly stating everything that you disseminated so clearly. And, you know, we talk about that the Democrats could win a majority in the House and Senate. Well, considering all this criminal behavior that has unequivocally occurred, we should easily win a supermajority with what's gone on.
0: Yeah.
1: And, you know, look at what the Republicans did regarding Hillary Clinton's email, you know, use of the public server instead of a private server, Hunter Biden working for Burisma, you know, Kristi Noem running those horrible ads against immigrants that were just replete with lies, you know, about how, what criminals they are. Yeah. But it worked because I know people that voted for Trump as a result of the Hillary Clinton thing, the Burisma, Hunter Biden, you know, and I just feel like, you know, the Russians, you know, also disseminate all this false information for Trump. I don't know why we're not doing that. Have you ever asked Rokana that? Like, why we aren't posting more things?
0: And people have called and asked both him and Mark Pocan this, and other Democrats on this program, Adam Smith.
1: Right.
0: And their answer is that they have been yelling about this stuff. They have been talking about this stuff. The media doesn't want to hear it. They literally, the Democrats hold a press conference every day in D.C. and often about these things. John Ossoff, in particular, has just been pounding on this kind of stuff. And it just gets no press.
1: Right.
0: CBS doesn't cover it at all. Fox pretends it doesn't exist.
1: Right.
0: ABC, NBC might give it, you know, 5 minutes, you know, in the course of the day.
1: Right.
0: And, you know, this is part of the problem. And then the other part of the problem, which is pretty straightforward, is that the Democrats don't have the power of subpoena. They cannot compel testimony before Congress right now. If they take control of the House or Senate, they will be able to do that. So I suspect that what you're going to see after January 3rd, and let's keep in mind, it's going to take that long. It's going to be another, you know, another third of a year here. But after January 3rd, I think we're going to see some real changes. But Marilyn, I got to move along. But that's my best answer to your question. It's a great question.
1: Oh, can I just say one real quick thing?
0: Sure.
1: I would like to see Democrats and you go on Fox News and just show them what lies they're disseminating on there.
0: You know, there was one of the Fox News weekend hosts used to have me on fairly regularly. It's been probably 4 or 5 years since he had me on. I'm not even sure he's still on the air there, but he would get me on and he'd have, you know, some Republican debate me. And it was always very interesting. I'm happy to go on Fox News. The problem is that they don't want to hear from Democrats.
1: It.
0: You know,
1: Well, you should shame them for not letting you on now. That's ridiculous.
0: I'm fine not being there, too. Marilyn, thank you for the call.
1: No, I know. I'm just saying. Yeah.
0: Yeah, I get it. Thank you for the call. Alfredo in Mountain View, California. Hey, Alfredo, what's up?
2: Yeah, hi, Tom. I have a suggestion, and I want to hear your thoughts. A message about affordability for the campaign.
0: Mm-hmm.
2: If the Democrats focus and have a message about, on day one, we're going to end Trump's crazy tariffs, this will bring prices of goods down.
0: Right.
2: And also we're going to end the war with Iran and renegotiate and bring back Obama's deal with Iran,
0: mm-hmm.
2: where they have inspectors coming in to make sure that they were not...
0: Iran may not be willing to do that any longer. I mean, they've pretty much...
2: Maybe.
0: This new government, I think it's fairly clear, they've come to the conclusion that if they had a nuclear weapon like Israel does, they never would have been attacked in the first place. And they're not going to make that mistake again. They're going to get a nuclear weapon. And they've got China and Russia on their side. And Russia's apparently been working with them on this stuff for decades. So
2: I
0: get what you're saying, Alfredo, as a political strategy.
2: Yeah.
0: The Democrats need to be saying we're going to undo all the insanity that these Republicans have inflicted upon our country.
2: Yeah, that will. I think that will bring some Republicans to the Democratic side too.
0: I think it would too.
2: That's on the strategy.
0: I think it would too.
2: Yeah. All right. Thank you, Tom.
0: Thank you, Alfredo. Alice in San Angelo, Texas. Hey, Alice, what's on your mind today?
3: Well, Tom, I just wanted to put in my 2 cents worth of who I like that I'm hearing right now.
0: To run for president?
3: And it's John. Yes, and mm-hmm. it's John Ossoff. To me, he's the only person I hear consistently speaking out and willing to just go after them. Just mention everything they're doing, everything. I listen to him anytime I get a chance. I follow him. And he's one of the two people I support. I support you and your station, that radio, the TV thing.
0: Mm-hmm.
3: And I support John Ossoff and Calarico.
0: Yeah.
3: And there's other people I like, but I'm an old lady on a limited income, and I just can't afford to. I just don't have the money to spread it out very far.
0: Yeah, but. I completely get it. And did you catch the clips that Lawrence O'Donnell played on his show last night of John Ossoff?
3: Yes, I did.
0: That was just remarkable. I mean, it was just electrifying. He is good.
3: He's a brilliant man.
0: And he's in his 30s.
3: Well spoken. Yes, and he's young.
0: Yeah, and last time around, he had this kind of baby face, you know, and it was hard to take him seriously, I think, for a lot of people, because he looks so very young. Now he looks like a grown-up man, you know, a grown-ass man, as they used to say. He's kind of past that television moment, and I think he's going to get reelected. As the senator from Georgia, but I think that there's a very, very good chance that he could become the next Georgia governor or our next president. John Ossoff consistently impresses me. So I'm with you, Alex.
3: Well, he certainly does me. So thank you.
0: Thank you very much. Florindo in Fairfield, Iowa. Hey, Florindo, what's on your mind today?
4: Hey, thanks for taking my call, Tom.
0: My pleasure.
4: Here from the capital of the Age of Enlightenment. And I had a couple of things I wanted to say. I'll try to be quick and coherent. The first is that Fairfield all got letters from the county auditor saying we need to fill out a pre-registration form so we can be sent a mail-in ballot and vote early.
0: Hmm.
4: So that was suspicious to me, and I called the auditor's office, and they swore that it was legitimate and that they're going to send me a mail. I've never voted by mail here, so I was surprised to get it.
0: It's wonderful stuff, Florindo, because you can sit down with your computer and look up all those obscure, you know, who is this judge who's running? Who is the guy who's running for sheriff? Never heard of him. And you can't do that in the voting booth, but you can do it at home. So voting by mail is not only more convenient, particularly for people who are hourly workers, no one take time off to vote. But also, you get better results because you have a more informed electorate because people can do their damn homework.
4: Yeah, I agree. I'm just glad we're not getting set up here for that list, federal list. The other thing, though, quickly, is something you mentioned yesterday. Why is nobody talking about the danger of AI and nuclear weapons?
0: Mm-hmm.
4: And I wanted to let you know, in case anybody's interested in looking it up, there was a forum held in New York City 10 or 12 years ago by a Dr. Helen Caldicott.
0: I know Helen Caldicott. She's been on this program. I think she's passed away now, but she was one of the most articulate anti-nuclear power voices in the world for years. We had her on the program a number of times back in the early 2000s.
4: I remember. And I filmed some of that program, and it's on my Vimeo channel. But the thing is that these guys, Max Tedgard, a physicist from MIT, and Ed Robach, Theodore Postol, there were all these physics experts talking
0: good
4: about
0: guys.
4: The real danger of the nuclear.
0: No, she was aligned with the Union of Concerned Scientists. They've just done great work. John Goffman founded that. I used to correspond with him back in the 70s when I was in my 20s. I read his work and sent him a letter as a fanboy, basically, and he got back to me. And I had this long correspondence with John Goffman about dental x-rays and chest x-rays and the dangers of radiation and how there's no such thing as a minimum safe dose, and it was absolutely fascinating. By the way, Florindo, on the Iowa vote thing, we're going to hit a break here in just a second, but on the Iowa vote thing, it just occurred to me, if you live in a state or a county or a district or a precinct that is a little more Republican than Democratic, they may be doing it to try to get more Republican votes out, because when people vote in person, you typically have, among registered voters, you typically have a voter response on a midterm election in the 40% range. But when it's mail-in voting, you can get it into the 60% range because it's so much easier and more convenient. So if they've got an area, if you live in an area that they know has a lot of Republican voters, they may be giving you a vote by mail simply to try to increase the Republican turnout.
4: Yeah, that's... sounds like it makes a lot of sense. I hear you about the break, and there's one last point I wanted to throw out at you, if it makes any sense. This Professor Max Tedgard came up with an acronym for our invention of nuclear weapons and the way we have them positioned, and he called it STUPID, the Spectacular Thermonuclear Unpredictable Planetary Incineration Device.
0: I get it. That's a good one. That's a good one. Florindo, thank you. Thanks for the information. Thanks for the is your voting precinct more Republican than Democratic there in Iowa?
4: Oh, I think it's probably blue because in Fairfield you got all these meditators.
0: Oh, that's interesting. Interesting.
4: The rest of the state is red.
0: Yeah, no, I get it. Florindo, thanks for the call. It's great to hear from you. We'll be right back with more of your calls in just a minute. Stay tuned.
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0: Sean tells me Helen Caldicott is 88 and still around. God bless her.

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4: 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Because The Last Hours of Ancient Sunlight is a seminal work offering a viewpoint original yet ancient, I see our situation today in a new light. And because of the scope and depth of this work, I find it inspiring as well as disturbing. I rather exhausted superlative in praise of Tom Hartman's book, The Prophet's Way, which I rightly called the most important book I've ever read. But now I find the sequel calling for equal praise, since the issue here addresses the whole of our species, and indeed all species."
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6: 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I remember thinking they were waving at us as they moved with the ocean. 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

0: 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Welcome back. 52 minutes past the hour, 8 minutes before. Dave in Hoffman Estates, Illinois. Hey, Dave, what's up?
1: Hey, Tom. Kind of along the lines of what the earlier caller said, but I would like to see Governor Wes Moore, who's been a combat commander, plus what he's doing in Maryland, he's been, I guess he's got like a 90%, you know, he's probably going to get it no problem and this on this next election, mm-hmm. and possibly see if he can coax former Admiral William McRaven. We know he's cool under fire.
0: Wow, that would be a hell of a ticket, wouldn't it?
1: I mean, just some ideas, and
0: yeah.
1: I do like some of the other ones like Shapiro and that, but we definitely have to have either the president or vice president be of military background.
0: That's
1: so they could,
0: you know,
1: maybe work like hand in glove like Obama and Biden
0: yeah,
1: did.
0: Yeah, you're the second person, you know, the earlier caller who suggested Jason Crow for the same reason.
1: Yeah, he stole my thunder a couple calls earlier.
0: Well, and people are pitching Mark, what's his name? The senator from Arizona. Mark Kelly.
1: Oh, Kelly? Yeah,
0: people are pitching Mark Kelly for that. You know, he's a former combat pilot. He's an astronaut.
1: Correct. We need to have somebody that's actually been under it. We need someone that's actually been under it.
0: Yeah.
1: You know, that they know the cost of sending somebody's, you know, sons or daughters.
0: And they can call out these damn chicken hawks. You know, the Trump and his boys and all the guys working for him, none of whom have ever served in any meaningful way. Yeah, good one. Dave, thank you. Spot on. Earl in Fordland, Missouri. Hey, Earl, what's on your mind today?
2: Yeah, hey, Tom. It's a pleasure to talk with you.
0: Thank you.
2: I've been listening to you and watching your program for probably about 4 or 6 weeks now.
0: Mm-hmm.
2: I've always leaned to conservative talk shows or news, Fox News for one, mainly because when I have kind of watched MSNBC, I think it's MS Now, I think mm-hmm. they've changed the name.
0: Yeah.
2: But it seems like when I watch some of the more liberal, not you, but some of the more liberal talk shows, it seems like I'm a white guy, 72 years old, that all as I heard most of the time was white privilege, that, you know, white.
0: Yeah, no, I get this, it. It's all real stuff, but, you know, it's doesn't have to be the focus of everything you do.
2: I was a welder. I got my first weld certification in 1974.
0: Mm-hmm.
2: I live right now in an RV park. Okay, I don't own a home. I owned a home for about 10 years, my wife and I, and we lost it. I became a drug addict at 29, did a couple terms in prison. So my white privilege has really not done
0: You kind of burned through that card, huh, Earl?
2: You know, we're all liable to our own decisions.
0: You're right.
2: The decisions we make in life is what creates our life. And I don't blame anybody else but myself, okay? I had every opportunity to do the right thing and every opportunity to do the wrong thing.
0: I've made a few mistakes in my life, too, Earl. You know, it's I think it's a good thing that we can acknowledge that.
2: Oh, absolutely. I don't blame anybody. I don't blame the guy that gave me my first line of cocaine. It was my choice.
0: Yeah,
2: I mean,
0: I get it.
2: No.
0: But Earl, I've only got about 30 seconds before we hit the end of this hour. You got a quick point you wanted to make?
2: Yes. You made a comment about the people that are deported under no due process.
0: Mm-hmm.
2: I didn't know that if you're in the country illegally, I know if you commit a crime, you have due process.
0: Right.
2: Okay, you go to court, you see a judge.
0: Right.
2: But to be removed from the country simply because you're here illegally, I didn't know they had any due process to them. Is that true?
0: No, it is. You are entitled to due process, for any government intervention in your life, period, whether you're a citizen or not. You know, there has to be a legal process involved. The minute we stop having a legal process, we've stopped being a country of laws.
2: Oh, okay, so the immigration courts then wouldn't be considered due process.
0: No, they are considered due process. The problem with what ICE is doing is that they're not using the immigration courts. They're creating their own warrants, which they're calling administrative warrants, which literally don't exist. They're just a thing. And they're creating their own judges who have no legal authority. They're not Article III judges. This is not due process. That's my concern. And I don't think anybody, criminal or not, should be subject to that. Earl, I'm so sorry I'm out of time, but I look forward to future conversations. Thanks for the call.
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6: 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The Mariachi Festival 2026 hits Haven City Market in Rancho Cucamonga on Saturday, September 12th. 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Keeping the Heritage Celebration going, the Hispanic Heritage and Michelada Celebration takes over at the Albert Chatney Senior Community Recreation Center in Beaumont on Saturday, September 19th, with live music, food, and Michelada vendors, and a live Lucha Libre wrestling show. 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A moon viewing follows with the UC Riverside Astronomy Department. 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
18: Now, this next segment is a segment with live listener call-ins from previous shows, and you'll be hearing their questions, their successes, and their experiences with Tahibo Tea. So please do give us a call and let us know how the tea works for you. Thank you.
19: Hey, let me tell you. This tea, oh my word, it is a blessing from above. This tea, well, first let me just say, the way I roll, the Bible frequently mentions various herbs and various plants, like hyssop, for example, or balm of Gilead, all for healing, you know, for medicine and purification and whatnot. Even the baby Jesus was presented with the gifts from the Magi, frankincense and myrrh, which are plant resins, which heal diseases. So to my way of thinking, God provides us healing through nature, you know, his creation, right? So for me, a healing tea makes perfect sense. So I'm going to try it. And I have to drink something anyway, I figured, so I'm just going to drink this tea. So I heard about this tea, and I love this tea. It has helped my fibromyalgia more than anything. If anybody out there does not know what fibromyalgia is, oh, my Lord, it's a very painful condition of the nerves. Every nerve fiber in your body just feels like it's on fire. Terrible pain. And this has helped me with my fibromyalgia more than any other natural solutions I have tried. And believe me, I've tried so many remedies over the years. And nothing helps as much with the pain and inflammation like this tea does. It's amazing. I drink a few glasses, you know, through the day. And since doing this, and it's been several years now, I have no fibromyalgia flare-ups anymore. Well, actually, if I get lazy or forgetful and I don't make my batch of tea, which I do 5 quarts at a time, if I do that for several days on end, then the pain comes back. So I drink a big batch of tea again, and lo and behold, the pain goes away again. So there's a definite correlation between drinking the tea and the absence of the pain. It's really quite remarkable. It has fibro pain. You've got to try this tea. You've got nothing to lose by trying it. Oh, and let me say, I also give it to my dogs. I have the dogs. We rescue dogs, and they always have issues. Well, 6 years ago, our little dog was diagnosed with terminal cancer. And at that point, it had already gotten into his bones. It was in his jawbone specifically, because this was an oral carcinoma that had grown a tumor on his jawbone. And the vet removed what she could, but it was into the jawbone. So, you know, when it's in your bones, they say you're a goner, plan your funeral. So he was given 6 to 12 months to live, and since radiation and chemotherapy, which were recommended, but good gracious, it's just completely unaffordable. I mean, we were talking into the thousands of dollars, and no guarantee it was going to save our little guy's life. So I came at him with everything natural that I could find, pretty much, and he got some tea, and he also got other things, you know, turkey tail mushrooms, and powdery arco tincture, frankincense oil, a whole variety of things. Well, within a few weeks, his blood work numbers started to change for the good. And the vet said, whatever you're doing, just keep on doing it. So 3 months later, I take him back again, and his numbers at 3 months were perfect, back to where they should have been. The area of his jawbone where she had removed the tumor was completely healed. There was no sign of disease anymore. Here we are 6 years later. He just turned 15 years old on Valentine's Day, and he's cancer-free. And he still gets the turkey tail mushroom, and he still gets the Tehebo tea. It's just, and here's a little thing. This is a little bit on the humorous side, but another thing I do with the tea, because I'm very, very frugal, I don't want to throw anything away. I use the leftover tea leaves. Well, in this case, it's tree bark, actually. After I sift it out from making the batch of tea, I put the solid materials into all of my house plants and the flower pots. Well, it not only keeps the soil moist, you know, because it's like using bark outside in your garden or in your lawn. It helps retain the moisture between watering. It's more aesthetic. It looks a little nicer. But what I noticed is that my plants are not only healthier, but I no longer get those little teeny tiny flying gnats. You know, they're called fungus gnats. They live in your breed in your potting soil of your house plants, and they're little teeny tiny annoying bugs that fly in your face and up your nose. Oh, they're just terribly annoying little pests. Well, then adding this leftover tea matter into the flower pots, I don't get those little fungus gnats anymore. But it makes complete sense, because once you learn about this tea, you know that it knocks out fungus like a charm. It's just a great product. We drink it all the time. We feel great. We're healthy. My husband and I were both in our mid-60s. We don't take any pharmaceutical drugs. We have no conditions. We're doing really great. Love the tea. Everyone needs it. It's delicious tea.
20: Tammy, let me ask you, once you started drinking the tea, how many days, weeks, or months did it take for you to notice a difference with your fibromyalgia?
19: Oh, it was days, not even a week, maybe 3 or 4 days. And then what? And at first I thought it was a fluke. I thought, oh, this is just a coincidence, or it was all in my head. But honestly, when I started drinking the tea, I really kind of thought I wasn't going to get any good results. I really thought I wasn't going to get a good result. So I was kind of doubtful. So, and plus the fact I mentioned earlier, there's this correlation. Anytime I quit drinking the tea, to either forget to make it or I just get lazy, the pain comes back. And then I drink the tea, the pain goes away. This has happened numerous times over the many years I've been a customer for this product. It happens every single time. There's a definite correlation. It's just an excellent product.

0: gives you. You can tell a difference. I cooked up a batch of the inexpensive stuff I bought off Amazon, and it did nothing. Absolutely nothing. It was not. It was like it was fake. It's just terrible.
1: No, that's exactly why, as many of our listeners know, I started the Tahibo Tea Club because I got frustrated with the poor quality that's available at the Whole Foods, the health foods, the supermarkets, yeah. And let alone the knockoffs that are being sold on Amazon. And I tell people, you know, the difference between our tea and the stuff you can buy on Amazon.com is our tea actually comes from the Amazon rainforest, not from Amazon.com. You know, so that's that's a big difference.
0: Yeah, and your tea has the most pleasing aroma. It just smells like sweet nature. It's just a beautiful, beautiful tea. We love it. We love it.
1: Thank you so much for calling in. God bless
0: thank
1: you.
0: Thank you. God bless.
2: You keep in touch with us. Thank you so much. Great, great testimony. My goodness. I mean, she packed the whole program by herself. She was excited about it. That's fantastic.
1: Yeah.
2: Well, Milan, we go through this all the time. You've been offering this tea how long now?
1: For over 25 years. You know, my dad had his bout with cancer in 1998. And it was shortly after that that I said, you know, this is ridiculous. I mean, here we are in the United States of America, and you can't even buy real olive oil here. You know what I mean? It's insane,
2: That's true. That's true.
1: No. And so that's how I started it. And in our case, there are no middlemen involved. We have it harvested in the rainforest of Brazil. We have it picked up. We take it to put it on containers, put the containers on ocean-bound ships and bring it here to the United States. And then from our warehouse, we ship directly to customers. So the quality is always consistent. We know exactly what it is because technically we are the manufacturer, because all that happens is it gets harvested and sun-dried. And that's the only processing that there is. So you're getting the tea without any fillers, without any additives, without anything, just a pure Pau D'Arco Tahibo tea. 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
4: Hi.
5: Hi.
4: So, I'm just a newbie as far as drinking this tea. It's only been about a couple months. And I'm just head over heels that I did not find this tea 10 years ago. Because my brother-in-law came down with prostate cancer, and I'm like, this just cannot be. So I was telling a girlfriend of mine, and she sends me Mylan's pamphlet on prostate cancer, and I couldn't believe what I actually read. So I got my brother-in-law on board, and his PSA levels went down. So he's all good. So then I told my husband that we need to drink this tea just to keep us on the road to health. Well, I have a little testimonial with my husband, and he's in his early 60s, and we have these jet skis, and in the summertime, he thought he was 20 years old doing tricks on this jet ski. Well, he came crashing down, and his left shoulder went into the machine. So I'm talking, yeah. So this has been summertime. What are we in, March? Mm-hmm. So for 6 months, I have been listening to this shoulder, chronic pain shoulder that he couldn't even lift his arm up, couldn't get his jacket on. And trust me, we've tried everything. We've tried the TENS unit, the chiropractors, the infrared saunas, you know, hot and cold exercises, everything. It just wouldn't get better. So then he started drinking the tea. And I was at work, and he called me 4 days in. And he said, "The sharp pain is gone." I'm like, "Wait, what? Wait a minute." I thought, this is just a fluke. Like, it's going to hurt tomorrow again, because I've been listening to this for 6 months. So anyways, long story short, I asked him, I said, "Well, how many cups of tea do you have in you?" And we just started drinking it. This was a couple months ago now. And he said, I don't know, about 7 or 8 cups. And then I get home from work, which I work out of state. So I got home a week later. He starts drinking more of the tea. And in about another week and a half, he said the pain is completely gone. And I was just, you got to be kidding me. So the tea, that's the only thing he did of any type of change. So I said, keep drinking that tea, because I just remembered, like, oh, yeah, it goes after inflammation. So I really believe that the inflammation went down and his shoulder was able to heal, and it is 100%. He has zero pain, and now all I hear is, I cannot believe how good my shoulder feels. Like, it's a miracle. It is a miracle. Because if anybody that knows my husband, you know, there's always something. And now it's like, oh my gosh, And then the best part of all, when I was doing research on my brother-in-law that had prostate cancer, when I did that research, I ran across where if you wake up like 2-3 times in the night and go to the bathroom, you know, that's a sign of enlarged prostate. Well, he also told me when I was out of town, he goes, I slept through the night. I said, no way. Like, this man wakes up 2-3 times a night.
5: Yeah.
4: And he is sleeping, and he's not waking up to go to the bathroom. He has woken up, like, once in the last week or so, you know? But it's like, wow. So, yeah. And my brother-in-law, he's only 54 years old, you know? So you're not supposed to get, like, prostate cancer unless you're in your 70s, 80s. So, yeah. Mm-hmm. It's a miracle, and I thank Mylan for having this company. I am so grateful. And what I thought was, like, the most amazing is my friend who sent me Mylan's information. Her own mother, this is just unbelievable. She kept getting UTIs and in and out of the hospital, and she started her on the T. And then when she went to the doctor, she had a female doctor who was 55 years old. Mm. And she said that her mother has better kidneys than what she does. And her mother is 92. I'm like, and she hasn't had a yeast or, the yeast infection, UTI. She has not had it in a year. And she used to get them, like, every 2 months. Yeah.
5: Yeah.
4: This goes after yeast, you know.
5: Yeah, the tea is really a godsend when it comes to chronic infections, because what happens is some people get chronic UTIs or bladder infections or something like that. And what happens is they go to the doctor, they get antibiotics, they take antibiotic treatment for 2 weeks, the infection goes away, and then, as you mentioned, a month or two later, it comes back, and then they go on antibiotics for 2 weeks, they get rid of the infection, and they keep cycling on and off the antibiotics every couple of months, which, of course, is terrible. And with our tea, what happens is, first of all, they'll get rid of the infection just as fast as they would with the antibiotics within 2 weeks. And they just keep drinking the tea, and they're not going to get an infection anymore. And so it's a godsend, you know, as you mentioned, for people that have, you know, chronic infections coming back. So I'm actually not surprised that your friend's mother had that had the result that she did. So it's I'm glad you told us about that, because I would have forgot to mention that.
4: Yeah, that is just unbelievable. And my husband, with the inflammation in his shoulder, I mean, he was going to go to the doctor and get a cortisone. I'm like, don't do that, because everybody knows that eats at your cartilage. And so it was so fast. Like, I've never seen anything work so fast. So it's just unreal. It's a miracle.
5: In that case that you mentioned with your husband, it reminds me of a customer that we have in Maryland. And in our computers, when somebody orders, we don't keep their debit cards or credit cards. Those get erased immediately for security purposes. That way, if somebody steals our computers, they can't steal their credit card because we don't have it. The only thing we keep is a person's name and address so that we can go ahead and track a package if it gets lost or whatever the case is. So when customers call us up to reorder, we ask them if they've ordered before, and then we look them up. It cuts down on our typing mistakes. So one day a man calls up, and I happen to answer the phone, and I notice that he's been a customer for 4 or 5 years. And I says to him, can you tell me the primary reason that you're drinking the tea? Well, he says, I bought it, he says, because I just wanted to be healthier, he says. But what happened is it's truly miraculous, he says. I couldn't lift one of my arms more than 90 degrees parallel to the ground. I couldn't lift it up above my head. And he says, for a couple of years, I went to doctors. Nobody could ever figure out what it was. And he says, and I didn't buy your tea for that, he says, and I wasn't even thinking about it, he says. And once I started drinking your tea, after a while I noticed, gosh darn, I can lift my hand up over my head like I'm going to dunk a basketball, he goes. And I says, man, you sound like George Burns when he went to the doctor and he said, you know, doctor, my left knee's bothering me. And the doctor says, well, your left knee's 90 years old. And George Burns says, well, so what? So's my right knee, but my right knee's not bothering me. So, yeah.
0: 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The Tahibo tree is an amazing tree. It never gets sick, never gets infected, and never gets infested. It's the only tree in the world that fungus does not grow on. As a result, it naturally has antifungal, anti-infection, antiviral, antibacterial, and anti-parasite properties. These benefits go a long way in helping our immune system contend with a lot of things it has to fight on a daily basis. Parasites would be something like stomach problems or Lyme's disease. Inflammation would be something like rheumatoid arthritis or lupus. Infection would be any infection from a tooth infection to a bladder infection. Bacteria would be something like gum disease or stomach issues. Viral would be something like herpes, HIV, or the coronavirus. And fungus would be something like toenail fungus, yeast, or candida. But maybe more importantly, the tea builds red corpuscles in the blood which carry oxygen to our organs and cells. And our organs and cells need oxygen to regenerate themselves. The immune system needs oxygen to develop, and cancer happens to die in oxygen. So the tea is great for healthy people because it helps regenerate new cells. Everything from the cells in our skin so we can look better to the cells in our organs so they function properly. And it can truly be miraculous for someone fighting a potentially life-threatening disease due to an infection, diabetes, or cancer. A one-pound package of tea is $59.95. 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
5: 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And when you call, you can ask for me personally. My name is Milan, and my staff will put you through right away to me. And if you forget my name, don't worry about it. Just ask for a supervisor, and they'll put you through, because I don't screen our calls, because I appreciate talking to our customers, because everything other than my father's case, I learned from our customers, just as we're learning from the callers that are calling in tonight, the successes they've had with the tea. Everything that I tell people about the tea, I've learned from our customers. So I enjoy it when you call me and ask me questions, and I enjoy it when you call me and tell me about the results that you've had. And so don't hesitate to call me. The telephone number at the office is 818-610-8088. That's 818-610-8088.
3: And folks, I'll tell you right now, this is the least expensive natural product that you'll find that will help you. The least out there, bar none. Now, I'm telling you that. I'm serious. I know what I'm talking about. This will do the job and do what you want to. And the product is so inexpensive to use. It's unbelievable. Let's talk to Tom in Georgia. Tom, come on in. Welcome.
8: Hey, thank you all. Milan, last time you were on, you told about your father passing away, and I wanted to just personally say that I'm sorry about that. I'm glad, though, that he got to live a full life. And if you don't mind, can I tell you a quick story about my father?
5: Absolutely. I'd appreciate it.
8: It doesn't involve the tea, but are you from? Do you know anything about the Georgia Bulldogs?
5: A little bit. I love football.
8: Okay, I'm one of them. And prior to the football seasons, the coaches generally come around from town to town and give a pep rally, you know, getting the crowd ready. And
5: right.
8: In 2003, on May the 13th, we had one in Albany, and my father and I went to it. And Dad wore a lapel pin that had the 1980 national championship on it. And we had a new coach at the time named Mark Richt. And Dad went up to him and said, "Look here, before I die, I want another one of these." And Rick kind of pulled back and looked at him, and he said, "Well, how much longer do you think you're going to live?" And Dad said, I'll be here another 10 years. He was 75. Six days later, he went out to the farm to do a little bit of work by the road, and something broke off in his system and lodged in his heart, and he was dead before he hit the ground.
5: Oh, man.
8: And I tell you the truth, that's how I want to go. I don't want to suffer or lose my mind, which my mother did. But I'm very sorry about your father, and I'm like I say, I'm glad he was able to get that full life.
5: Well, I'll tell you, you know, with regards to my father, you know, he had his bouts with cancer in 1998. At that time, he was 66 years old. And once somebody gave us the tea, it took exactly 2 months for him to get rid of a tumor that was the size of a half a brick on his pancreas. And since then, he was cancer-free for 27 years and so healthy that at the age of 90, he was still mowing my lawn, which I'd have been embarrassed about it and felt like elderly abuse if he didn't enjoy doing it, and I knew it was good for him. And as a matter of fact, on our website, TahiboTeaClub.com, not even 2 years ago, we were at a friend's house, And even though every second house in my neighborhood has a swimming pool, I happen to have one that doesn't. And so we're at a friend's house that has a swimming pool. And my friend said to, you know, bring Dad over. We'll barbecue. And so I did. And he says, does your dad like swimming? And I said, we used to love swimming. But since my son, who's now 27, moved away, went to college and all that 9-10 years ago, you know, we haven't been swimming. I says, but tell you what, we'll bring our trunks and we'll see what happens, right? So we went to my friend's house and went swimming. My dad loved it, right? And we get out of the pool. And then, you know, a little while later, we're getting ready to go back into the pool. Now, my friend has an unbelievable swimming pool, right? But it doesn't have any handrail to guide yourself into the pool. So it's a little, and the steps to get into the pool are steeper than a regular house step. If a regular house step is 8 inches, this is like 12 or 14 inches. So it's a little bit precarious, you know, walking in and out of the pool, right? So my friend says, my dad says to me, you know, these steps are a little bit tricky to walk in and out of. He says, where's the deep end? I'll just dive in. And so we filmed that. And so at the age of 91, you can see my dad diving into the deep end of my friend's swimming pool. So he was in great health until just before he passed. He started getting really weak and, you know, didn't want to eat. And you could see that just in general, his body was shutting down. So he didn't, you know, pass from any specific cause other than old age. And so he didn't take any pills or anything. He didn't take any painkillers or any of that type of stuff, nor did he need it. And you know, I'm happy that I was able to live a full, healthy life. On the other hand, to say that it's not a loss, I mean, that would be ridiculous. I mean, it's seriously a loss. And, you know, I miss him dearly, but I'm grateful, you know, by the grace of God that, you know, he was able to live the way he was for the rest of his life. So thank you very much for the condolences.
8: Well, Marlon, I tell you the truth, Marlon, I have given away about 15 of the books, and I don't think I've had a single bite yet. And I'm preaching the word, but I wasn't healed of anything when I started drinking it. My cat was, but I wasn't.
3: Well, you're doing a lot, my friend. Thanks a lot for being there. Appreciate it so much. Thank you.
8: Thanks both of you, and I'll get off the line.
3: Okay.
5: Thanks.
3: I tell you, you know, Milan, I'm very, very blessed. I have some of the best listeners, and I call them family. I think of any talk show out there. I believe that. I really do. They're absolutely some of the sweetest people that God ever put on earth. And that's truth. You go ahead.
5: Yeah, there's no question whatsoever. You know, I enjoy the calls that we get at the office from your listeners, and you're absolutely so right. I mean, they're so genuine about, you know, helping themselves, helping others, and, you know, the world would be a lot better place if there was a lot more people like that. Now, you know, one of the other things to keep in mind with RT is that it has no contraindications with any food, supplement, or medications. It's naturally caffeine-free. It can be drank in any quantity throughout the day by anyone over the age of 3. My family, everyone drinks it instead of water all day long. I just drink water 3 or 4 times a week when I get tired of drinking a tea. And the Tahibo tea naturally helps the body, the organs, and the immune system to heal themselves to be doing what they were supposed to be doing in the first place. And besides the beneficial properties that I've already mentioned, since the tea works through the bloodstream, it helps fortify the blood for those who are anemic, while cleansing the blood of cholesterol, helping to control high blood pressure and blood sugar. Now, if you're currently taking medications for a condition, please continue taking them until your measurements are at a level where your doctors tell you to reduce the level of medication. For example, if you're diabetic, you should be taking your blood sugar level daily in order to know your current dose of insulin and the correct dose, and you already know how to adjust it. So once you start drinking the tea, you can see when your numbers start going down. If you're taking 40 units of insulin per day, you can cut it down to 30. And then as your numbers keep going down, when they get down to 100, you can cut it to 20. And for folks that are taking insulin, they already know how to adjust the doses, because even though they're taking on average 40 units of insulin per day, some days they take 50, some days they take 30. Well, that's a whole big swing. It's like a 40% swing. So it's important to do that. And then, as we mentioned a little earlier, please don't hesitate to call me at my office at the Tahibo Tea Club. We're open 9 a.m. to 5 p.m. California time, Monday through Saturday. Our office telephone number is 818-610-8088. One more time, that's 818-610-8088. You can ask for me personally. My name is Milan. You don't even have to remember my name. You can just ask for the supervisor, and my staff will put you through to me.
3: All right. Now, folks, got time. Come on, phone calls, 717-300-1698. Any questions you might have? You've heard great testimonies. Any questions you might have, call and ask. We really want to be able somehow to bless you with this. I've had this sponsor now for a long time. And if I did not believe in the product, I would not have him here. The product has helped thousands upon thousands of people. Will it help you? I don't know. Milan doesn't know. You don't either until you try it. You have nothing to lose by trying it. Not at all. It's cheaper than paying a doctor's visit, that's for sure. So please feel free to call and ask questions if you like. 717-300-1698. Milan, go ahead.
5: Yeah, I think the important thing to understand is that we need to give ourselves an opportunity to succeed. And that's exactly what the T does. It gives us the best opportunity to succeed so that we can defeat the ailments, diseases, and that sort of thing. Now, to say that, we're going to live forever would be asking a little bit too much. But the fact is that, if we can lead a happy and healthy life until we pass, I mean, that's a huge blessing. And, that's what the tea does. It allows us to have an opportunity to defeat cancers, infections, and also as we get older, our organs start functioning at a less efficient rate. And as one of the callers earlier said, where the 92-year-old lady had better kidneys than her 55-year-old female doctor, the tea helps regenerate new cells, everything from the cells in our skin so we look better, to the cells in our organs so they function properly. So it helps regenerate all the cells of the organs, from the liver to the kidney to the pancreas, even the sexual organs. Sometimes we get funny phone calls, from people that are in their 70s or 80s, and one man says to me, my wife loves you. And I go, great. I says, why? Oh, our romance is so good now, he says. Instead of 1 pound, send me 8 pounds this time. I says, not a problem whatsoever. I says, but I did tell you that the tea helps regenerate the organs, and I didn't specify just one organ. I said all the organs. So it's extremely beneficial for our health in general. And I like to tell people that what the tea does is it helps the body, to heal itself.
3: Okay. And it does. It does. And again, folks, I emphasize many times, it does not taste bad. I like taste. You can add cinnamon to it, different things that flavor it up. I don't mind the taste. It tastes, it's kind of refreshing. I like mine with ice on it. It's refreshing. It does quench your thirst, actually. And knowing that's something that's really good for you to drink, and it's just something that you have nothing to lose on. And that's just how good the tea is.

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3: My knee hurts. It's got a little arthritis, rheumatoid. I was thinking of using the leftover tea.
4: Yeah.
3: Put it in like a pouch, maybe putting it in the hot water for a while and putting it on my knee, let it sit there for four, five, 6 minutes as many times a day as I can. What do you think?
4: Yeah, you're absolutely right. The tea has topical benefits. Besides drinking the tea regularly, making like a poultice or something from it and putting it around your knee for, 5 minutes, like twice a day, should be tremendously beneficial.
3: Yeah, I'll give it a shot. Well, I do a quart a day. Hey, listen, thanks for your help, and I'll give it a shot. And then next time you're on, I'll give you a call, see how it works, all right?
5: I just want to call in quickly and let you know, I had surgery on January the 8th. I had a double angle hernias. And I had the surgery, came home, started running a fever. Contacted the doctor, and he thought it was from the tubing that they put in for breathing, the breathing tube. And I've had the tea. I've ordered it bulk, and I've given it out to friends. Well, anyway, I started running this fever the very night I came home from surgery.
4: Yeah.
5: And the doctor said it's from the breathing tube, but I didn't think it was, and I was so concerned because I've had friends who get the sepsis. You know, and you hear about that terrible problem, and people die. And I was black and blue from my navel to my knees.
6: Ooh,
5: so I started with the tea, and they didn't, the doctor didn't order any antibiotic for me, which I thought was kind of odd. But the,
4: yeah.
5: the tea, within 5 days, I was
4: yeah.
5: I'm no longer running the fever. And I've been
4: beautiful.
5: Doing the tea. Been doing the tea.
4: Nice.
5: And the swelling is pretty well gone. I'm very
4: nice.
5: Happy with it. So I just thought I'd call in and let you know, that
4: It
5: stopped the fever.
4: We tell people all the time that the tea will get rid of infections and fevers just as fast, oftentimes faster, than they will with antibiotics. So with a toothache, the tea will get rid of the infection within 7 to 10 days. It takes penicillin 10 days to get rid of it. Urinary tract infection, takes antibiotics 2 weeks to get rid of. With a tea, you can get rid of it in 2 weeks. And if somebody's got chronic urinary tract infections, they can just keep drinking a tea and they won't get another infection. And I'm so glad you called to tell us about that because, people need to know that they can help themselves. And not only that, help themselves naturally without any side effects and feel better faster.
5: Well, it was really fast. It was.
4: Yeah.
5: I wasn't strong enough the first night. Really, I didn't. It's a little bit of a process to make it. It's not really bad, but, when you come home from surgery, really they get you out of the hospital so fast these days, and you probably should have spent 2 days there at least, to recover. But they sent me home the same day of surgery. So I'm doing great, and I think the taking the tea has really prevented any infections, And I think there was an infection brewing, whether it was in my lungs or from the surgery itself. Really was affected by the tea.
0: 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The Tahibo tree is an amazing tree. It never gets sick, never gets infected, and never gets infested. It's the only tree in the world that fungus does not grow on. As a result, it naturally has antifungal, anti-infection, antiviral, antibacterial, and anti-parasite properties. These benefits go a long way in helping our immune system contend with a lot of things it has to fight on a daily basis. Parasites would be something like stomach problems or Lyme's disease. Inflammation would be something like rheumatoid arthritis or lupus. Infection would be any infection from a tooth infection to a bladder infection. Bacteria would be something like gum disease or stomach issues. Viral would be something like herpes, HIV, or the coronavirus. And fungus would be something like toenail fungus, yeast, or candida. But maybe more importantly, the tea builds red corpuscles in the blood, which carry oxygen to our organs and cells. And our organs and cells need oxygen to regenerate themselves. The immune system needs oxygen to develop, and cancer happens to die in oxygen. So the tea is great for healthy people because it helps regenerate new cells. Everything from the cells in our skin so we can look better, to the cells in our organs so they function properly.
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9: Prince Harry and Meghan Markle's children are changing schools just days into the new academic year amid security concerns. 7-year-old Prince Archie and 5-year-old Princess Lilibet were enrolled in an undisclosed school when their parents moved back to Britain from California last month. According to NBC News Royal contributor Emily Nash, the school was at a fair distance from the place where they're staying in the UK, and they weren't able to properly protect themselves in heavy traffic. Cast members and crew celebrating after big wins at the Emmys. NBC's Chanel Jones reports that among the big winners, Hack star Jean Smart, who won the Best Comedy Actress Award for the fifth straight year.
10: Now tied for most career Emmys by a female performer, with fellow winner Allison Janney, who took home the trophy for Best Supporting Actress Drama for her role in The Diplomat. And the legendary Sally Field, winning big for Lead Actress in a Limited Series.
9: Judge Judy is leaving the television courtroom after 3 decades.
11: After rising to fame as Judge Judy on her syndicated show and moving on to Prime Video for Judy Justice, 83-year-old Judge Judy Scheinlin is putting down the gavel. Judge Judy worked as a prosecutor handling family-related crimes before launching her show years later.
12: This is Judge Judy.
11: She's not leaving the industry completely, serving as a producer for her son Adam Levy's show, which is called Adam's Law. I'm Natalie Migliori.
9: That's entertainment. I'm Jennifer Polsoni.
13: KCAA. Week one of the NFL closed out with a blowout. The Chiefs rolling the Broncos 31-10 in the Monday night game. KC running back Kenneth Walker, 173 yards rushing with a TD run and catch. And Patrick Mahomes, back from last season's ACL injury, scored the first TD of the night on a 15-yard run.
14: For me, running, like I said, I wasn't going to. And then going for the end zone, it kind of gave me that confidence that I can go out there and be myself.
13: Mahomes ended up throwing for two TDs as well, going 15 of 27 for 184 yards. NFL injury news. Vikings quarterback Kyler Murray is a question mark for Minnesota's Week 2 game in Chicago. Murray in concussion protocol after taking a big hit Sunday in the Vikings win over the Packers. Backup Carson Wentz QB'd that victory. And Eagles Pro Bowl O-lineman Landon Dickerson out at least 4 weeks. He was placed on IR with a knee issue. Among the baseball last night, the Yankees beat the Twins 8-3. The Yanks clinch a playoff berth. Aaron Judge hit his first home run since returning from injury. I'm Matt McCoy.
8: KCAA.
15: It's a bird!
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20: Hello and welcome. I'm Lillian Vasquez and this is Backstory. Thanks for joining us. It's great to have you as a listener. We're continuing our series of nonprofits that serve the Coachella Valley in the Palm Springs area. In this series, we try to point out with each organization all that they are doing to serve the community, and the importance of volunteers in various capacities and ways to get involved in the community. On today's show, I'll speak with Emily Langenbaum, Director of Communications and Marketing for Martha's Village and Kitchen, a nonprofit providing life-changing programs for the community. They are one of the largest providers of homeless and impoverished services in the Coachella Valley and Riverside County. Some of their services include emergency housing, food and healthcare services, public showers, and so much more. In fact, of all the interviews I've done over the years, I don't think any one nonprofit has provided so many services for so many issues. Typically, many nonprofits provide a focus to one, two, or three areas with great understanding. Martha's Village is very much, as it implies, a village serving a village. Now, if you or someone you know lives in the Coachella region and suffers from MS, ACT for multiple sclerosis may be able to assist you. My second guest on today's show is Ann Greer, president of ACT for MS. She highlights all that they're doing to serve individuals with MS as well as their caregivers. Among their services is aquatic therapy, adaptive yoga, education luncheons, and more. But up first, it's my conversation with Emily Langenbaum, Director of Communications and Marketing for Martha's Village and Kitchen. Welcome and thank you for joining us.
1: Thank you so much for having me.
20: Okay, so the organization was founded in 1990. Share the backstory of Martha's Village and Kitchen. And is there a Martha?
1: There's a symbolic Martha.
20: Okay.
1: So it was a group of women who got together and essentially founded the organization. And a lot of our early programs are still in place today. For example, our kitchen. And the mission was to help people, essentially. And since 1990, it's only expanded, and we have a lot more programs and a lot more opportunities to help people.
20: Great. We'll talk about those in just a little bit. But talking about the founding ladies, were they a group of ladies that were just friends and decided they wanted to help others? And did they have an immediate focus when they first started?
1: There was Gloria and Claudia were leading the charge, effectively. And the mission was to provide a safe place to be and food to people in need. That was the core mission.
20: A safe place to be, like for women of domestic violence, or a safe place in general?
1: Shelter.
20: Shelter.
1: Safe shelter.
20: For women?
1: For anyone.
20: Ah, okay. And from that, it's grown tremendously. I was cruising your website, and there's so many things on there. So let's talk about what the mission is today, and then we'll break down and talk about some of the services you guys provide now. What's the mission from when it started with Claudia and Gloria, when they first started it? What is the mission today?
1: The mission today is to open doors, warm hearts, restore hope. So essentially what that breaks down to is people who need a helping hand can come to us, and we can help them fill in those gaps so they can rise up to a more permanent situation, whether that's permanent housing, stable employment, food security, anything like that.
20: And how do people find you? How do they know to go to you, or where do some of those that you serve come from?
1: Right now, we have a lot of people coming locally from the Coachella Valley, particularly in some of the unhoused communities. We're pretty well known. We have community lunches 5 days a week in our Indio location, so people can just come and just have a meal. And we also have public showers 3 days a week. So again, people can just come and get a shower. So in the unhoused community, we're very well known, and we have tons of people that show up every single day to access these services. And there are some people that choose to stick with those services for the time being, but a lot of them end up getting on our wait list. Also, people that are referred to us from different agencies, right? Maybe several unfortunate events happened at once, and now they're about to lose their housing, or they've just lost their housing, and maybe they have a young child and it's an emergency situation. And so we're oftentimes able to bring them into the program. Usually it's a series of unfortunate life circumstances, and people who come through our program are the people who want to get back on their feet. They want to right the ship, so to speak, and we're here to show up for people who show up for themselves.
20: Wow. Okay, you said Indio. Does that mean there is a second location or another location?
1: Yes, we do run the Palm Springs Navigation Center. So it's funded a little bit differently, but Martha staffs it. And that one is set up a little bit differently in that, you know, the Indio location, we have 130 beds and it's dorm style living on site. And the Palm Springs Navigation Center has 80 pods or 80 units that are essentially like studio apartments, right? Oh. And those are for people that have a little bit more of a chronic homelessness issue, right? So it's to help them transition from living on the streets to having a schedule, a routine, responsibilities within their pods. And then a lot of times we help them secure employment so that they can then save some money and then secure permanent long-term housing.
20: Okay, well, since you mentioned employment, on your website, it talks about career and education. Talk to me about that. What's going on there?
1: Of course, we have employment services, and what that entails oftentimes is people can come in and we can do resume building for them. We help with interview prep. There are certain employers around the Coachella Valley that are really wonderful partners in that they'll provide transportation from Martha's Village to interviews. Mm. We've also been working with other charities that will provide us with really nice clothing so that we can provide them for interview wear, for potential work wear, for any place that they might get. You can also come in and get certain certifications, right? Maybe you want to get your GED. Maybe you want to start the journey to your associate's degree or your bachelor's degree. Maybe you want to get your food handler's license, anything like that.
20: That's terrific. All right, let's talk about case management. Is case management where you talk to individuals and you work on their case to get them to a better place?
1: Exactly. So

0: repairs, anything like that. Case manager also is responsible for the check-ins, right? So in the Indio campus, we have a 90-day program, so it's a lot faster. And so people have to be actively participating in this journey. And then in Palm Springs, because it's a little bit longer term, there are still check-ins, but they might be a little bit further spaced apart.
1: And check-ins are what?
0: Essentially evaluating the status, the assessment of where they are, what they've done. Okay, it looks like you've worked with our career services and you've completed your resume and you're going to have a meeting with somebody who's going to help you with mock interview.
1: Okay, talk to me about the child care center.
0: It's actually for the community. Ooh. It is income-based, and the qualifications, you need to meet a certain income level, but the qualifications are that you have a job or you are looking for work or you're in school, right? So say it's a single parent and they've got two kids and, you know, they can't access childcare and or afford childcare, but they also need to work, right? It's that kind of situation. We have a lot of parents like that. And we take children from 8 weeks up to 5 years. So essentially that time before
1: going to school.
0: They go into school.
1: Right. And how big is that facility? How many children can you accommodate at that facility?
0: We actually just expanded last fall. It used to be only 59, but now we can accommodate over 100.
1: And it's, like you said, it's open to the public. So anyone can come that meets those qualifications that you just, those eligibility marks, and can
0: Correct.
1: Use that service. Let's talk about emergency housing. It's listed on your website. Is emergency housing meaning short term, very, very short term? Or what is it? You tell me.
0: Yeah, so it's interesting because both of our campuses are different. So Palm Springs, for example, we have an emergency overnight. We call it the early entry program. And there are 55 beds there. So you come to the access center, which is a small building near the airport. And it functions as a day center. And if you show up there, you have access to some case management services. It's also a cooling center during the day. And if you want an overnight bed, you can stay for roll call, which happens at 3 p.m. And then if you're on the list, you are transported over to that facility and you're fed dinner there. And then you get to spend the night and then you're fed breakfast and then you're transported back to the access center. That's for emergency situations. And then if you're on that list, you can also get on the list to be in one of the pods. So it kind of depends what your goals are, to be honest. And then at our Indio campus, we don't have any overnight emergency beds, but we do have 130 beds on site and we always have a wait list.
1: That's something you would love not to see as a wait list, I bet. So
0: yeah.
1: Are there facilities for women and men or families, or does it break down or is it all in one place?
0: Yeah, so in our Indio location specifically, if you go upstairs to kind of our dorm style living, we have wings. So there's a family wing. So we don't separate the fathers from their children and families can stay together. Mm-hmm. And then there's wings for adult women and then adult men. And then we have a small wing for our youth program. So that's for people who are between the ages of 18 and 24. And a lot of times it's a situation where, say, you're in the foster program and you age out, you turn 18,
1: yeah,
0: and there's kind of no plan and you have nowhere to go. You can go to the youth program.
1: And what does the youth program do? Tries to get them focused on their journey?
0: Yeah, for some of them, they're seeking immediate employment. Some of them, it's finishing high school and having a safe place to be. Some of them want to get their GED. We actually, last month, had a young woman complete the program. In the time she was with us, she completed her associate's degree.
1: Oh.
0: She got a part-time job, and she's working on her bachelor's, and we secured her an apartment in Thousand Palms, and we just moved her in.
1: Oh, wow. Congratulations. I am going to ask you a little later about some of your success stories, and obviously that's one of them. Nice to hear. Okay, what's going on with healthcare?
0: So through IEHP, we have a recuperative care program, and that's at both facilities. But essentially, for example, you live on the street and you need an emergency medical procedure, and then the hospital discharges you. This is so you don't go back onto the street and risk re-injury, reinfection, whatever, to readmit you back into the hospital. This is so that you have a safe place to rest, heal, and you're essentially watched over. And it helps you manage medication and monitor for signs of infection or any kind of issue. And then once you're clear, essentially, you can be discharged from that program.
1: Oh, so it's a place to go where they can continue to convalesce until they're able to get out on their own again.
0: Mm-hmm.
1: Wow, that's wonderful. You mentioned these briefly, but I'm going to ask you, the cooling center and the public showers,

0: Tell me about both of those.
1: Yeah, of course. So the cooling center, we have a cooling center at both Palm Springs and Indio locations. In Indio, it's from 9 a.m. until 8 p.m. now. And it's open from June 1st until October 15th. And we get some funding support through the county. And that's kind of the standard for cooling centers around the Coachella Valley. Obviously, there can be accommodations made depending on the weather. But you just show up and you walk straight into the cooling center. And there are snacks and there's water and you can watch movies all day. But essentially, it's a safe space for you to be so you're not in the heat. It's also pet friendly, so you can bring in your pets. And the Palm Springs location is the same concept, but the Palm Springs City Council just requested to see if we can extend the hours. Originally, the hours were 9 a.m. to 4 p.m.
0: So basically during the hottest time of the day.
1: Correct.
0: Right.
1: Yeah. During the hottest time of the day.
0: Yeah. Okay. You cover so much and you do so much there. It's really a wonderful facility, a nonprofit organization. If you're just joining us, my guest is Emily Langenbaum. She's the Director of Communications and Marketing for the nonprofit Martha's Village and Kitchen. Emily, now I want to ask you, as a nonprofit and all that you do, I'm guessing volunteers are vital. So tell me some of the ways volunteers can work or get involved or support your endeavors.
1: Of course, we have a lot of ways they can get involved. So people commonly like to work in the kitchen and volunteer for the lunch hour and serving lunch. We also have volunteers that like to participate in the thrift store.
0: Oh.
1: So we have people that sort donations and make sales and stock the shelves and all of that kind of thing. But like right now, for example, we also have people who volunteer in the cooling center because we need to keep track of data for the county. And we also need to keep a check-in log and make sure everything's okay and functioning properly. We also have public showers. So you can volunteer up to 3 times a week in the public showers and essentially administer supplies, right? So we give out shampoo, shaving cream, soap, whatever somebody might need. And then we also have some maintenance and landscaping opportunities for volunteering. One of our biggest volunteer draws is the Thanksgiving Day 5K. So it's the turkey trot. And we need a lot of volunteers for that. Last year, we had about 100 volunteers on that day. It's a huge lift, but it's worth it.
0: So since you've brought that up, you mentioned the thrift store and the walk or the run. Let's talk about your fundraising efforts. Share details about the Thanksgiving event.
1: Yeah, so it's going to be the 20th annual this year. So it's a big one. But essentially all of the proceeds from that event go directly back to Martha's to support all of the programs that we run. And we had a turnout of around 3,500 participants last year, which is incredible. And we had about 5,000 total people there.
0: Wow.
1: So we're hoping to make that even higher this year. And it's on El Paseo in Palm Desert, and it's early in the morning on Thanksgiving. So it's before all of the Thanksgiving Day celebrations. It starts at 8 a.m. It's wrapped up by 10:30 a.m. And on the same day, a little bit later in the day, we also have our big Thanksgiving lunch at the Indio campus.
0: So I can see why volunteers, a lot of them would be needed that day.
1: Very needed.
0: Yeah, very much so. And then one of my favorite things as a fundraiser that you have is your thrift store. Tell me about your thrift store. What's going on there?
1: Oh, yeah.
0: Where it's located?
1: It is near our Indio campus. It's about a mile away from our Indio campus. And, you know, it's a small little store that people bring all kinds of donations to. We have a lot of clothes, but we also have a lot of furniture pieces, chairs, sofas. My parents actually just donated their dining room table. We have bookshelves and we have shoes. And sometimes we even have dishes and little trinkets for people around their home. Sometimes people come in to just shop and find amazing things that people have just donated. And anybody who comes in and buys anything, those proceeds are going to go back into the thrift store. And any profit that the thrift store earns goes back to Martha's. So ultimately, you're supporting a long-term good cause, the vouchers that I mentioned earlier, right? So somebody who completes the program has secured permanent housing, but now they need a couch, right? It's an empty apartment. So we give them vouchers so they can go in and they can kind of pick out some things that they want according to the voucher, and then we can deliver it to them.
0: And do you always have stuff in there that can benefit those that are trying to fill an empty place?
1: Oh, yeah.
0: Oh.
1: Yes. Yeah. The wonderful thing is people are very generous.
0: Yeah.
1: So we constantly have our donation room is constantly full. And the employees and the volunteers are constantly sorting through things.
0: Your organization does so much in so many mm-hmm. ways, and you're spread out all over. How big is your staff to do all this?
1: You know, that's funny. I just asked HR how many people we had working here. I want to say, she said just over 135 because we just hired a few more people. So I'm going to say between 135 and 140.
0: That's a lot of overhead to take care of, to do all that you need to do. So do you also apply for grants, or what other ways are you bringing in money to cover those salaries first to keep everything going?
1: Yeah, we're very fortunate in that we have a fair amount of private donations that come in, which is wonderful. And we always are looking for more. And a lot of those private donations are the people who just give us $20 a month. And that's incredible. We also, of course, occasionally have a larger donation, which is great. And then anything that we get from the Turkey Trot, also great. But we do constantly apply for grants as well. We just applied for a grant with Southern California Gas Company to help fund. We're hoping to build a very small animal campus because we're pet friendly at both locations, because that is unfortunately a barrier of entry for some people who are experiencing homelessness, right? They have a pet companion and they'll deny shelter if it means they have to abandon their pet. So we've made that accommodation, and we're looking to build a small animal campus that will provide basic supplies, you know, food and water dishes and all that kind of thing, but then also can provide like very basic, you know, veterinary services.
0: Wow, that's terrific. And what do you anticipate something like that is going to take to build, to create, and to continue with? What kind of funding are you looking at?
1: Oh, we're quite a bit. It's unfortunately, nothing is
0: cheap.
1: Nothing is cheap anymore. Yep.
0: You know,
1: so it will be quite a bit, but we've already applied for quite a few grants to help with that. And we're working on it. And we've also engaged with a couple local entities who are very friendly towards nonprofits and, you know, are very eager to help us with something like this. So we think that we're going to be able to accomplish it.
0: So I have noticed, and you've just validated what I've noticed, is that those that are unhoused many times have a pet, and they are so good to their pets. And those pets are right by their side, so they are dedicated.
1: Always.
0: And so the fact that you see that is so important, because maybe others will take care of themselves if they know their pet can be taken care of as well.
1: Yep, we have cats and dogs, and, you know, a lot of the people, you know, especially at the Indio campus, it's the people who like maybe lost their housing for one reason or another, and they had a pet in the housing. And so now, well, I'm not going to abandon my pet just because I lost my housing. But then we also have the veterans that have the dogs that help them, you know, with their PTSD. So they're not going to abandon their companion.
0: Definitely not. All right. Well, now I'd like for you, if you can, share a couple of success stories, either individuals or families, but let's end on a happy note and what you guys do.
1: Of course. So we had a woman late last year come in, and she had just given birth to her daughter, and her daughter was in the NICU for, I think it was 45 days. So very at-risk situation, and she found herself in a situation where she had nowhere to live and she had no family support anywhere nearby. And so she was scared, and she was referred to us by somebody, I believe, at the hospital. And so we got her a place to stay. And normally we're a 90-day program, of course, but there was a community being built in kind of the Palm Desert area, and we secured housing for her, but there was a little bit of a delay. And so she stayed with us an additional, I think it was 2 months, so that she could move safely into that unit. And now she and her daughter are thriving. They're very cute. We have several pictures of their smiling faces. And then from our youth program, we have the young woman that I just mentioned, where she came to us, and in the time she was with us, she got her associate's degree, part-time job. She's working towards her bachelor's, and she just got an apartment and just moved out a month ago. And she's very grateful and very happy.
0: Nice. Others?
1: We do have this is kind of an interesting one. It's a mom who was at our Palm Springs location. And then she had a daughter who was in our youth program. So adult daughter, but also encountering her own issues with securing housing. And so her daughter was in the youth program. the mom was in Palm Springs, and she was actually in our recuperative care in Palm Springs as well, because she'd been in some kind of accident and she needed time to recover, essentially. And once she was able to recover, then she was able to start seeking employment. And then she was able to acquire some skills and certifications that she needed. And it happens that her young adult daughter, they hadn't been speaking to each other for one reason or another. We're not really sure why. But because her daughter was in the youth program at the Indio location, they were able to reconnect. And now they have a mother-daughter relationship again.
0: Wow. One was nice. They all seem so good. Any men stories?
1: Men stories, yes. We do. We had a family that came in, and I'm not sure exactly what their circumstances were, but there were three kids, and kind of same idea. They all stayed together and they were able to secure permanent housing after staying at our, I believe they were at our India location. And then we have another gentleman who's in our Palm Springs location. He's a little older, and I'm not sure what his circumstances were leading up to homelessness, but he fell into a situation where he was unhoused, and he was able to get referred to our Palm Springs location. And he came through the Access Center and then the early entry program. And then he became eligible for a pod. And he's really open about how life-changing it's been for him, because now his health has improved drastically and he's on a path to securing permanent housing. And he's saving his money so that he can afford long-term housing.
0: Oh, beautiful. All right. So, Emily, what's your greatest takeaway? What do you want people, the region, the community, the listeners to know most about Martha's Village and Kitchen?
1: Big question. We're for everyone. So if you need any kind of help, ask us, because we have so many programs and we have so many connections to other organizations that offer even more help sometimes than we might have on site. So if you need any kind of help, regardless of your situation, ask for it.
0: Emily, it's been so great talking to you and learning more about the organization. And I'm so glad you're out there serving the Coachella Valley.
1: Thank you so much for taking the time to talk to us. We're really happy to get the word out about the mission.
0: To learn more about Martha's Village and Kitchen, visit marthasvillage.org. 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When we return, I'll speak with Ann Greer, president of Act4MS.
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0: This is Backstory. I'm Lillian Vasquez. Welcome back. My guest now is Ann Greer, president of Act4MS. Welcome and thank you for joining us.
5: Thank you. It's a pleasure to be here.
0: Okay, so will you first share what multiple sclerosis is, and then we'll talk about your organization and how you're serving?
5: Sure. Multiple sclerosis is a neurological autoimmune disease, and multiple sclerosis actually means many scars. And what happens is people who have multiple sclerosis, you can see it on an MRI, because you see these scars on the spine and areas of the brain. And what happens is that the scars interfere with the myelin, and the myelin is something that covers the nerve endings, and it allows the brain to communicate with the muscles. Think of it as the rubber coating on wires. You know, when you cut open a wire, you have the green and the red and the blue wires.
0: Yeah.
5: And if the outer coating gets cut, the wire won't work. You know, you'll have problems with electricity. That's what happens with the brain and the spine with multiple sclerosis. So, for example, my twin sister Norma was having trouble moving. She'd be walking, holding a glass, and all of a sudden the glass would fall out of her hands. And that was one of the first symptoms of multiple sclerosis. Because it affects the brain communicating with muscles along the spine, mm-hmm. it affects everyone differently. So some of the side effects are numbness, tingling. You feel like there's pins and needles all the time in your hands and feet. You get muscle spasms. Because of the brain, it can affect the vision, balance, etc. And this is something for which they know the conditions which contribute to it. They don't really know what causes it. And because the scientists and the doctors don't know what causes it, there is not a cure yet. And multiple sclerosis, there are all kinds of related autoimmune neurological diseases. It's interesting, 25, 27 years ago, when my sister was diagnosed, there were only like two or three prescriptions that the doctors could prescribe to help with the effects of MS.
0: Okay.
5: Now there are over 25 or 30, and there are clinical trials going on, and they actually are actually working on identifying a possible vaccine.
0: Oh.
5: Some of the drugs that they're working on, they also find help with other neurological diseases like Parkinson and Alzheimer's.
0: Got it. Let me ask, is it something that a person would know right away? Do doctors have trouble diagnosing it? Does it take a while? Do they have to go down a rabbit hole before they get there? Or is it starting to be something that is more recognizable and doctors can get there quicker?
5: Well, with my sister, and of course that was over 25 years ago.
0: Right.
5: She did a lot of research when she met with one doctor. He said, you know, you might have multiple sclerosis. Let's do some tests.
0: Mm-hmm.
5: So they have to do testing. I do believe that people with MS are getting diagnosed faster and earlier. You have to have an MRI. You need a neurologist has to look at the scans. Of course, there are a certain number, a certain percentage of people who are misdiagnosed. I believe something like 5% of people who are told they have MS actually don't. It's something that you do if you think you might have something, a neurological something. You need to talk to a neurologist, have them do MRIs or scans, whatever they need to do.
0: Right.
5: And then take it one step at a time.
0: So you've been in this MS world for some time now because of your sister. Give me the backstory of ACT, its founder, and how it came to be.
5: Sure. Like I said, my sister was diagnosed with multiple sclerosis, and she had been very active. She had done a lot of dancing. She loved movement, exercise, and dancing. And when this happened, she basically was in a wheelchair. After they gave her steroids and she was able to be be in a wheelchair instead of being totally immobile, she had signed up for adaptive PE at College of the Desert. And she thought, well, I signed up for this class. I might as well take it. And her goal was that she'd be able to use a walker at the end of the semester.
0: Oh.
5: And there was a support group at College of the Desert for people with MS. And believe it or not, by the end of the adaptive PE semester, she actually was out of the wheelchair using a walker.
0: Oh.
5: And the people in the support group had said, you know, how is that possible? So in the support group, my sister heard stories of people, because MS affects most people between the ages of 20 and 40, it affects them during their prime earning years. And because the effects range from minor to totally being immobile, many of them are not able to hold down full working jobs. So they're on disability.
0: Oh.
5: My sister has been on disability since she was first diagnosed. She's able to work limited hours. Okay. So she was hearing stories of people saying that during the summer when it's so hot, they had to choose between buying food or paying their electric bills. So at that point, my sister went to my mother, Gloria Greer, who was on the news and had a television show, and she was a writer, a columnist for the Press Enterprise, and then the Desert Sun, and then Palm Springs Life. So my sister went to my mother and said, Mom, we have to do something for people in the valley with MS.
0: Mm-hmm.
5: Let's help them, because insurance only covers certain things. So at that point, my mother went to Jackie Lee Houston, who was a major philanthropist in town, and she agreed to join the board. And then Jackie Lee Houston said, you've got to bring in Peggy Cravens, another major philanthropist. Unfortunately, all three of them are gone now. That's how Act for MS was started. The first event was held with the National MS Society, and the funds raised, I guess, were shared. But National MS, they spend a lot of money on research and lobbying in Washington, D.C. And Jackie Lee Houston felt very strongly that the money that was raised here in the Valley needed to be used here to help people with their quality of life.
0: Right.
5: So that's how Act for MS was formed. And it was formed in March of 1999. And I am president of the board of directors. We only have one part-time person who runs the office. She's our managing director. Everything else is volunteer-operated, volunteer-run.
0: Let's talk about some of that. Why ACT? Was it an acronym, or they just wanted the word ACT?
5: ACT for multiple sclerosis?
0: Yeah.
5: Because the very first event was a multiple event. We started in an art gallery. We then had some wonderful cuisine, and then we ended with a theatrical production. So art, cuisine, and theater benefiting multiple sclerosis.
0: Oh, I love
5: it. Just shortened it.
0: Yeah, I love it. I'm glad it had a reason behind it. Okay, so let's talk about its mission. And then, well, you kind of described its mission, but let's highlight some of the programs and the services. Specifically, let me ask about this strength training. Tell me about that.
5: Okay, back in 1999, if someone was diagnosed, they basically said, oh dear, you're just going to be a couch potato. There's nothing you can do. And at that time, there was an athlete named Huerta in Colorado. I forget his first name. And he had the can-do. Because he was an athlete and he had MS, he felt that exercising would help. And what he discovered was that exercising and strengthening the muscles help delay the deterioration of the myelin, of this protective coating on the nerve endings. He was brought out and he did a weekend workshop for ACT for MS, where they covered exercise, nutrition, things that people could do to help themselves face with hope this neurological debilitating disease. So we decided that since insurance doesn't pay for things like strength training, you know, and balance workshops, things like that, chair yoga, water therapy, that we would pay for that. And so when someone becomes a client of ACT for MS, number one, they have to be a resident of the Coachella Valley.
0: Okay.
5: We do have some clients who are here part-time, so they only receive services when they're in residence. Number two, a neurologist has to sign off that the person does have multiple sclerosis. And then we do a physical evaluation in terms of muscle strength, flexibility, balance. What are their physical limitations? And they also ask mental health issues. Are you feeling depressed, et cetera, et cetera. Mm. One of our early clients, my mother was interviewed talking about ACT for MS. He had just been diagnosed. His doctor told him to resign himself to being a couch potato. He was a teacher, an elementary school teacher. He saw a mother talking. He then called ACT for MS, applied, signed up. And then, well, he is still teaching to this day.
0: Wow.
5: He is not on the couch. He doesn't have to use any canes or a wheelchair or anything. He's doing very, very well.
0: So it seems like your sister had the right idea when she started that class. And so your strength training is just providing that same kind of service. Is that what the adaptive yoga is doing as well?
5: Each person with MS has different issues.
0: Mm-hmm.
5: So with the strength training, you work in a small group or one-on-one on what your issues are. So for example, for my sister, it's balance. She cannot get on a step stool and get something down. She doesn't have balance.
0: Right.
5: But you see, she's still walking. They want her to use a cane, and she has a cane, but she doesn't use it. So if you see her walking down the street, she might wobble a bit and people might be concerned, but she's still walking. We have another client who's been with us 14 years. He was told by his doctor that he'd be in a wheelchair in 2 years. So about 2 years ago, he started having to use canes when he walks. So he walks with a cane, but he's still walking.
0: Right.
5: He's not using a walker. He's not in a wheelchair. And he works out because the workout is very important. And you have to work with someone who knows what they're doing to work with you. We have people who come in wheelchairs to work out. We send trainers, therapists into the homes. We have about 10 or 12 people who are totally homebound. They're not able to leave there. They have to be lifted or carried. And so we send someone there to the home to work with the muscles, to work with them at home.
0: So the aquatic therapy, it looks like you're doing the strengthening in different varieties of ways.
5: So. Yes. So because people, you know, we want to serve the people with MS. This is about serving them. We have clients who say, I've been doing Pilates. I want to continue to do Pilates. Mm-hmm. We say, fine. We then meet with the Pilates instructor or the gym, the place where they're doing it. We pay the trainers. We pay the gym. We pay the Pilates place. Those places, we pay those places directly.
0: Got it.
5: We don't give the funds to the people we serve.
0: Right. Okay.
5: We pay for the services for them. And so, for example, when the Palm Desert Aquatic Center opened, it was wonderful because we could have water therapy. You know, we'd have 6 or 8 people in the pool exercising. Luckily, the aquatic center just reopened. So right now, we're in the process of trying to get those going again. Chair yoga is also something that they can do in different ways. Like I said, if you don't have balance, it's hard to do exercises standing up.
0: Right.
5: You know what I mean?
0: Yeah.
5: So the chair yoga is very valuable. And we do that in person and via Zoom in the hot summer months because heat exacerbates the side effects of MS.
0: Mm.
5: And so a lot of our clients want to stay home.
0: It zaps the heck out of all of us. All right. If you're just joining us, my guest is Ann Greer. She's the board president of ACT for Multiple Sclerosis in the Coachella Valley. I want to talk about a couple more: emotional fitness and peer support activities and wellness education. So tell me about emotional fitness.
5: Well, emotional fitness, when people are first diagnosed, there's usually a period of depression. So we have quarterly luncheons where we can get the people together so they have other people to talk to. A lot of our clients also get together on their own. There's a group that meets once a month to get together for lunch just for companionship, to feel that you're not alone. That's
0: right.
5: So important to feel that you're not facing this thing alone. And it's also important for the caregivers to get support as well.
0: Right.
5: Because it can be a real burden on the people taking care of them. You know, if you have a mother whose son is in a wheelchair all the time, you know, there comes a point when the mother cannot lift the son anymore. Mm-hmm. He's a full-grown man,
0: right,
5: you know.
0: Right.
5: You need help. Things like that. We would arrange getting together to go to the movies. Things that the clients want to do. We ask the clients what they're interested in. We have a distribution committee, and we have two or three clients on that who give feedback.
0: Talk to me about peer support activities. Is that for caregiver?
5: That would be a peer support activity.
0: Yeah.
5: Would be going to the movies, you know, going out for breakfast or lunch.
0: Just staying involved, right? That's what it sounds like. Just staying involved.
5: Yeah. And then, we'll have a luncheon where we'll invite everyone and we'll have a guest speaker, whether they're talking about how to apply for Medicare if you're getting near that age, or talk about nutrition, you know, a motivational speaker, or we'll just have someone come and do music, things like that.
0: Is that your wellness education, just informing people of things that are going on? Is that the wellness part?
5: No. The wellness part is where we have a day or a weekend where we bring people in and they speak about different things, whether it's nutrition, exercise, things to benefit, what you can do emotionally. So we do that every couple of years. Mm. We just had one a weekend, 2 days. Those are open to the public, not just for our clients.
0: Oh, gosh. And it's more intensive. You're really 2 days of learning stuff.
5: Yeah. It's more intensive. We had one woman who came in. She is not a client, but a group of us took her to the side because she was just crying. She just needed to talk to somebody about what she was going through. I don't think she lives here, but she saw that we were doing something, and so she came and she participated. And when we do that, of course, that's free for the community. And then, like I said, the lunches where we have a guest speaker or we talk about nutrition or exercise and other things, that's for our clients. We pay for everything. And they just come. Our clients don't have to pay for anything.
0: All right. So. And let me ask you, you started to mention about how to become a client. You said there are some criterias. They must live in the Coachella Valley. They're a neurologist. But do they just reach out to your organization by going online or calling?
5: They go online and there's a form that they can fill out. I think they need to print it out because you have to get the doctor to sign off.
0: I see.
5: The neurologist to sign off. And then you either mail in or bring in or scan the paperwork to the Act for MS office. So that would be office@act4.org. But if you go on the website, act4ms.org, you'll see how to apply.
0: Okay, that's good. Now, as a nonprofit, I'm hearing that volunteers are probably very important in your organization. So talk to me about volunteers. How do they get involved? And what are you looking for in a volunteer?
5: With multiple sclerosis or any health-related thing, because of HIPAA laws, we have to be very protective of our clients' identities. So the best way for people to become involved as a volunteer would be to contact the office. Every organization that I know of course, looking for good board members, people to help fundraise, help with events. We are talking now about volunteers for a transport committee because some of our clients do not have transportation. They're not able to drive. How can we help them?
0: Okay, so the client is your client. You pay for some of the services they're receiving out in the community, whether it's OT or PT or mobility aid and such.
5: Right. And also, a few years ago, we started with mental health therapies because we had a client could not get her insurance to pay for mental health. We paid for it. And I got a phone call from her and she basically said, "Hey, Norma and Ann, I want to thank you for saving my life."
0: Oh.
5: That's when you know you're doing something right.
0: Absolutely.
5: I mean, people don't want to talk about that, but that was just so amazing when she said that, and she meant it.
0: Yeah.
5: And if it wasn't, you know, she was seriously contemplating suicide. And then we pay for her mental health sessions. The mental health therapists, they do the intake. We don't do anything like that. We're not professionals. We're not licensed.
0: Right.
5: We let them do that.
0: Right. All right. Well, let's talk about something that allows you to do all these things and the services you provide is the fundraising. What's your way of raising funds? How do you do it?
5: We raise funds by having events.
0: Tell me about the events. What kind of events do you hold where the community can support you?
5: The events we hold is we're having a new event, which will be a wine pairing, wine tasting and gourmet food pairing, which will be on November 18th. We do an annual golf tournament, which will be on February 15th, I believe, of 2027. We try to have fun events.
0: Okay, so let me ask, as you kind of mentioned or alluded to, with a nonprofit that's been going on as long as yours has, kind of evolving, what are plans for the future? What are you hoping to do for the future? What's on your bucket list?
5: Our bucket list is to be able to serve more people completely. We went in, there is a place in Los Angeles that twice a year talks about the latest innovation and what's happening with the treatment of MS. And that's always very, very interesting. And we need a full chartered bus with a bathroom on board to take our clients in because they like to hear about this stuff too. We want to be able to do the wellness weekend, if you will, the wellness day on a more frequent basis. Basically continue what we're doing and just continue to service the people we have plus add additional people. This is really, except for the wellness informational things, everything we do is pretty much one-on-one and it's designed for each individual client. This isn't something where we have 500 people every month receiving an educational seminar. This is very targeted, but necessary. And it's usually that most people, unless they know someone with multiple sclerosis, they don't really know what it is.
0: Right.
5: There are a lot of ads now on television, which there never used to be. And people all the time get confused between MS and MD, muscular dystrophy.
0: Right. So. And can I ask, how is your sister today?
5: My sister is doing very well. She has the balance issues, and sometimes she gets very tired, but she's working out consistently. She's able to walk. She walks slowly, but she's able to walk. For all things considered, she's doing, I think, very, very well. The other thing about MS is that there are three major kinds. Relapsing remitting, which is what my sister started with, which is where you have an attack, if you will. They pump you full of steroids, and then you get back what you lost with maybe a little deterioration.
0: Okay.
5: Then you have someone who has primary progressive, which is like Annette Funicello, where it comes on and no matter what you do, you don't get anything back.
0: Oh.
5: And you just slowly, over time, each time there's an attack, you get progressively worse. And then there's someone where you're relapsing, remitting, and then all of a sudden you get to progressive. That's called secondary progressive. We have clients like that. So those are the three major kinds.
0: As a sister of someone that lives with this, what's your greatest takeaway? What would you like listeners to know the most if they've been diagnosed with MS, and your greatest advice?
5: My greatest advice would be to try and fill your life with hopeful things. Don't take what people tell you, you know, you have to be your own advocate and make sure that you have other people to advocate for you and try to continue doing things. If you find that you get really tired and you can only do things in the morning, try and reach out to do that. And I think for all of us, we don't know how much time we have here. And I think it's really important to live each day to the fullest. And if someone is sad or depressed, if you're sad, give yourself permission to cry, because that will help you get through that, and reach out to someone. Don't be ashamed to say, I'm feeling down, I need to talk to somebody.
0: So it sounds like stay engaged, right? Stay involved, stay engaged.
5: Yes, stay engaged, stay involved. Don't become a hermit.
0: which is probably a likely thing that one might tend to do.
5: Yes, and in talking to people, this is especially true for people who've had very, very successful careers, and all of a sudden they're in a situation where things are getting progressively worse.
0: Yeah.
5: You're not used to that. I'm used to being this really, really important person with this important job. Now look at me.
0: Right.
5: And that's where the peer support activities are important. We had one gentleman who said that ACT for MS probably added 5 years to his life because of dealing with that depression.
0: My guest has been Ann Greer, board president of ACT for Multiple Sclerosis. Ann, thank you so much for what you're doing for the community and for sharing more about MS. I really appreciate your time.
5: Thank you.
0: The ACT for MS Wine Pairing, Wine Tasting, and Food Pairing event is November 18th, and their fourth annual golf tournament is February 16th, 2027 at the Palm Valley Country Club. 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
7: Bud Robertson welcoming you back to TV Confidential, radio talk show about television. Makes you want to say, I don't want to grow up. I'm a Toys R Us kid. We'll talk about that and more of this segment as we welcome Linda Kaplan Thaler. While Linda's name may be unfamiliar to most of you listening tonight, her work is not. She is the creative genius behind the Aflac Duck, the Toys R Us Kids jingle, Clairol's Yes, Yes, Yes campaign, and countless other ads that have become permanently ingrained in American culture. Linda has also built one of the nation's most successful advertising agencies, advised presidential and gubernatorial campaigns, became the first woman to receive the Clio Lifetime Achievement Award. The Clio, for those of you who don't know, that's like the Oscar for advertising, the Oscar or the Emmy for advertising. So she's the first woman to receive the Clio Lifetime Achievement Award, and she helped redefine modern advertising in countless ways. Linda's memoir, My Life in 30 Seconds, will be available wherever books are sold by the time this segment airs. Linda Kaplan Thaler, welcome to TV Confidential.
8: I am totally pleased to be here.
7: I have a lot of respect for people who write songs, for people who write jingles, and for people who write ad campaigns, because it's hard enough to tell a story with a beginning, middle, and an end. It's even harder to do that in 30 seconds or less. When did you realize that is your sweet spot as a creative person?
8: I realized when I was a kid I had no attention span. If I was going to do anything, I was going to have to really know how to do it, learn it pretty quickly. That expression, an inch wide and a mile deep. It's like I never realized that a little bit of my attention deficit problem was going to be solved by getting into advertising, where I would have to take mounds and mounds and mounds of information and distill it into little tiny 30-second sound bites, and now 15-second sound bites and 10-second sound bites. And you know what I found out? I'm really good at that. So that's why I decided to write this book. I said, let me tell some of the stories of my life, and in less than 30 seconds, give you a lesson or an insight that I've learned to make it easy, because none of us have an attention span anymore.
7: No, but this is not to say that your book is a breezy read, because I'll give you an example. You begin the book with a very, very funny story about, it's a worlds collide type of moment where learning that your kid successfully potty trained inadvertently interferes with, you know, one of your big ad campaigns for then presidential candidate Bill Clinton. And so that sort of set a tone expectation-wise as a reader. Okay, this is going to be a very funny, maybe irreverent book. And you kind of lead us along this path, Linda, and then every now and then you make a stop and you'll talk about something very personal, such as your mom's battle with breast cancer and your battle with breast cancer. I mean,
8: absolutely. You know, I didn't write this book because I just wanted to have funny little, you know, quirky chapters. I really wanted to sort of give a framework of sort of what my life was like and what I've gone through. And some of it's tragic, and some of the people that I've worked with have had a lot of sadness in their lives. But I learned something from every single one of them. And especially what I learned from my mom is she always joked when she had breast cancer. She was the one in the hospital ward that had the fun group. And you know, when I was, she had a mastectomy at 55, and I had mine at 39, and as they wheeled me into the operating room before the surgery, I turned to her and I said, "Just think, Mom, when I get out, between the two of us, we'll have one lovely pair of And they hadn't even given me Versed or anything. Just be stone cold sober. And I realized, my mother said to me, "You better have a sense of humor because life is too damn tragic without it." And that's yet another lesson that I talk about in the book. And also in my advertising to women, you know, writing for women used to be so deadly serious. Is she going to dye her hair this color, that color? And we thought of saying, well, let's get Julia Louis-Dreyfus. She was in her second season. People didn't know her that well, of Seinfeld. And let's have her talk about, you know, coloring hair, and let's do something that's fun. And women have enough serious things in their lives. They have deadbeat husbands. I mean, they have to worry about childcare and two jobs. The last thing they should worry about is their hair color. So it brought humor to a category that literally had no humor before. And I like to think that, you know, maybe we made some more people laugh, especially women.
7: And to dovetail on what you just said, Linda, part of why, quote unquote, writing for women in ads was so serious was because for up to a certain point, most of the writers were male. So you have men writing for women, and then Linda comes along and changes the game.
8: Yes. I mean, we were, you know, when you think about hair care, it was always about that beautiful end shot with the shiny tresses. And when we were pitching the Herbal Essences account, this was a brand that was sort of dying on the shelves. And by the way, to anybody who's in advertising out there, always find clients where their brands are about to die because they are so desperate. They will literally do anything. And I had the best client in the world, Steve Sadoff. He was with Clairol at the time. He's a genius. And Robin Covell and I, we were, you know, running our agency. And what we found was that we would have to give the money away to charity unless we did something that was really groundbreaking. And we realized that everybody knows when you wash your hair, it gets clean, right?
7: Mm-hmm.
8: So we said, well, what if we talked about the process of washing your hair? We found out that women really like to be alone in the shower where nobody could bother them, and just wash their hair. They really liked it. And so we started thinking, there's this lovely team that Lynn Blumenfield and Jim Johnson, and we would talk, and I said, "Oh, you know what? That funny movie came out, Harry Met Sally. Why don't we get the woman who starred in that?" And then we started thinking of that funny scene in the, you know, we all remember, in the delicatessen where she kind of fakes it, and I said, "That's it." And they said, "What? You're literally not going to propose that." I said, instead of her going into the shower and having a good time, what if she had an extraordinarily good time? Well, nobody would go with me to the client meeting because the clients were all men, right? Mm-hmm. And I walk in there, and guess what the first thing I say to them is? "Gentlemen, only an orgasm made this brand." And they bought it. They bought it. Within a year, it was the second leading hair care product in the country. Clairol was finally bought out by Procter & Gamble that had Pantene. And now, this is very emotional for me to say, but I can honestly say I have helped millions and millions of women around the world to have totally organic experiences. Yes, yes, yes.
7: Linda Kaplan Thaler is on the line with us. Linda Kaplan Thaler, the Advertising Hall of Fame creative genius behind the Aflac Duck, the Toys R Us, Kids Jingle, Clairol's Yes, Yes, Yes campaign, and other popular ads that have become permanently ingrained in American culture. Linda's memoir, My Life in 30 Seconds, is a fun new book that looks back at her long career in advertising, a career filled with victory, failure, exhilaration, rejection, and a few well-timed orgasms. My Life in 30 Seconds, available wherever books are sold, through Macros Press as well as Amazon.com. You did not write for Marriott Hartley and the Polaroid campaigns, but I understand that the off-the-cuff delivery that Marriott Hartley gave in the ad, in those famous ads she did with James Garner, I understand Marriott's delivery was one of the things you hoped to emulate when you started writing your own ads.
8: Right, yeah. I was asked to write a Kodak color burst camera, which was sort of going to be the competitor to the fantastic Polaroid commercials, and the product Polaroid actually invented into photography. So we were doomed from the start, and I thought of, okay, you know, I'll do something with the pitch. We were using Dick Van Dyke, and I said I'll do something fun with him. But I could never get over how great the ads were with James Garner and Marriott Hartley. And I kept thinking of her voice, the way she would throw everything away. It was like, it sounded like she didn't even write the stuff. And it went through my sort of my whole career thinking about this amazing woman. I then followed her. The films that she did a film with Alfred Hitchcock. She did so many TV commercials on brands that I had worked on at some point. And all I kept thinking about was, I can't believe I've never met this amazing woman. I would love to tell her that she was sort of an inspiration for me to write advertising that didn't sound like it was written. So I had an early draft. Somebody that I knew who had worked with an actor said, oh, could I read it? I said, sure. He calls me up 3 hours later and he said, my wife and I love the book so much, and my wife just wants to tell you how much she loved it. And I said, great, what's your wife's name? He said, Marriott Hartley. Talk about creating an instant friendship over decades. And now we've become friends. And, you know, it almost makes me weep when I think about it, of how, you know, we connect with people in such various ways, and you never know how you're going to connect with somebody. And it was just a gift for me, you know, to be able to connect with her, never thinking I would actually ever talk to her. So it was wonderful. Can I go back to orgasms, though?
7: This is the Linda Show. We'll go wherever you want to go.
8: Okay, I got to tell you. When we did the Yes, Yes, Yes commercials, we decided to use Dr. Ruth because she was the famous sex therapist, right? And she ended a lot of our commercials. One of them we did was in a courtroom, and this attorney just kept thinking about the Urge to Herbal and these great Chippendale light guys come in and wash her hair or whatever. And at the very end, Dr. Ruth says, if you like that, wait till you try the body wash. Right? So Dr. Ruth West, we became friends over the years through a mutual acquaintance. And when we finished that courtroom commercial, she said to me, Linda, I'm going to tell you, I love this campaign so much that you are going to have great sex every day of your life from now on. And my only answer is, the jury is still out.
7: My life in 30 seconds by our guest Linda Kaplan Thaler, available wherever books are sold through Macros Press as well as Amazon.com. One of the fun parts of reading your book. One of the fun things for me, Linda, is learning about some of the people you either worked with or some of the people who became part of your life one way or another. We mentioned Marriott Hartley a little earlier. Cynthia Nixon is a part of your life, isn't she?
8: Yes, and I sort of give it away at the end of the chapter, spoiler alert. I used to be a music teacher, and I was a music teacher at PS 158. I did all sorts

0: song for the after school special, and we filmed this young woman singing it on camera, so it was the first time she did a TV appearance. And yada yada yada, we cut to her being the Philadelphia Story and Sex and the City and Cynthia Nixon, who has won every award in the world. We are still friends. And when she won her last Tony Award for My Little Foxes, she actually went out of her way. I mean, this is the kind of person she is. She went out of her way to thank me for giving her the courage to play the piano on stage every night. That was required in her role. And I walked away thinking, you know, this is a great 30-second lesson. Our book is just filled with 30-second lessons. And the lesson was, even playing the smallest role in someone's life can help lead them center stage. You really have to, we tend to discount and underestimate the effect that we have on other people. And this is, to me, the importance of mentoring, teaching, helping. If you don't have to do something very big. In this case, I taught one young girl how to play the piano. I get chills talking about it. Who would have ever thought she would have won a Tony for a young woman on stage who had to play the piano every night, right?
1: One of my personal 30-second lessons, Linda, and dovetails on what we're talking about, is know your impact, because you never know. You never know whether something you do or say today may mean something even more than you would realize tomorrow.
0: I have to tell you, those are such true words that have never been spoken. We had a policy at our agency, the Kaplan Thaler Group, to always try to help people, whether we knew them or not. We got a call one day from a woman who the ad agency had just dissolved. And she was looking for work. And so we said, come here. And, you know, we don't have a job for you, but let's brainstorm and see what we can do. And the woman said to me, you don't remember me, do you? And I said, no. She said, well, I was a lonely account person at J. Walter Thompson. You were a creative director. And you always invited me in. You always laughed at my jokes. And you listened to my ideas. Most creative people don't listen to the account people's ideas. And I never forgot that. And one of the reasons I'm here is because when the agency that I was at dissolved, I had two huge pieces of business, and they told me I could take it anywhere, and I wanted to take it here. And we won $40 million worth of business because I was nice to a junior account executive 20 years earlier. And let me tell you, every time you do something nice for somebody, it's a positive imprint, and those imprints are like seeds, and they flower in ways that you can't imagine, and they take decades. And so I always say to people, and Robin always says this, it's not about networking, it's about nice working.
1: It is about nice working, and to piggyback on that story, Linda, early in your career in advertising, you had a boss who stayed with you even though you came up with like 40 different pitches and you kept going boom, boom, boom, boom, boom, and you were missing the mark. She couldn't let you go, but she stayed with you because she recognized your drive and she recognized your resilience, and she gave you, I mean, she realized, okay, maybe this is someone we need to channel a little bit, but this is someone I want on my team.
0: Yeah, you know, Ruth Dunning-Karp, amazing, amazing, great lady. She should have been running the company, but in that time, women didn't run ad agencies. And she, I was right on the job, and I had to do these dealer tags to go into Kmart. They were being spoken by the assistant production managers there. And I stayed up all night. I wrote 37 five-second tags for this one, you know, for Kodak film. And she said, Linda, these are terrible. I said, why? She says, well, you don't even name what the film is, and you don't even say, will you buy them? I said, will you buy them in the store? She said, no, they're in aisle 5. The client's coming back in a half hour. You need all new tags for this. I said, you got it. had a smile as I'm walking out the door. She said to me,
1: Linda Kaplan Thaler is on the line with us. Linda Kaplan Thaler, Advertising Hall of Fame executive and the author of My Life in 30 Seconds.

0: We'll take a quick time out. Talk some more with Linda when we come back. You're in TV Confidential.
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0: Dickinson.
1: Linda Kaplan Thaler's on the line with us. Linda Kaplan Thaler, the first woman to win the coveted Clio Lifetime Achievement Award, and a woman who helped redefine modern advertising in countless ways. Her memoir, My Life in 30 Seconds, is a very funny, often very moving look at creativity, resilience, leadership, failure, reinvention, and the moments that change us forever. My Life in 30 Seconds also includes many stories about some of the people behind the various ad campaigns that Linda created, including heavyweight champion Mike Tyson, Tony Antoniassini, the actor who played the Magic Burger King, as well as encounters with the likes of James Patterson, Cynthia Nixon, President Bill Clinton, many, many others. My Life in 30 Seconds, available wherever books are sold through Macrose Press and Amazon.com. You mentioned chills a few times in our conversation. How important are goosebumps to the creative process?
2: I think, you know, people always used to laugh at me because if we were doing a Kodak commercial where we really wanted to get very emotional to sell film, if I got goosebumps when I heard the script, they would say, okay, Linda, it's a go. Linda got goosebumps. And so I really did a deep dive into it. And it turns out that goosebumps are something that's very reptilian in our DNA. It was when something astounded you and scared you, you had to, like, it was fight or flight, right? And in order to preserve that, your blood vessels would sort of thin up and your hair would stand on end. But that astonishment wasn't only for something bad. It could have been for something good. So if you're seeing it in, you know, the birth of a puppy, or, you know, something very emotional, or watching an amazing movie and you get those goosebumps, it's because you're astonished by it and you're moved by it. And we don't use that enough. We don't use the physical reality of what our gut is telling us. And we tend to be so intellectual about everything. And we're using our minds, but we're not using our gut. We're not using what's really inside. And that is much more accurate. And one of the pieces of wisdom that I put in the book is, in a very touching story about my art director and working on Kodak, is we're miscalculating, ignoring one of the most important things that we can do, which is to feel before we think. Feel before we think. Because when you feel something, your body, your brain, you know, your working brain has a, you know, an IQ of 100. Your working DNA has an IQ of about 100,000. And it senses things before you actually mentally understand them.
1: And this dovetails on another one of the, another recurring theme of the book, Linda, which is, you can learn how to be creative by paying attention to, you know, those goosebump moments or those other instincts that can make or break a good campaign.
2: Oh, absolutely. I mean, I can't even tell you the number of times that people would say to me, you're nut. You know, we were pitching this little-known insurance company that had 3% awareness. And I knew why, because nobody could remember the name. It was an acronym, AFLEC, American Family Life Assurance Company, and all the other agencies were pitching it with us. After they left the room, I said, you know, you've given us mounds of information of what you want to the CEO, Dan Amos, who's absolutely brilliant. And I said, but what keeps you up at night? By the way, that's a good question to ask people, clients, whatever. What keeps you up at night? Mm-hmm. And they will always give you their honest answer. And he said, honestly, that even my own friends cannot remember the name of my company. I said, well, the first thing I'm going to do is create advertising where everybody in America will remember the name of your company. He said, Linda, I don't care if you show me a naked man tap dancing on a roof, I'll buy it. I get back to the agency, nobody can remember what we're pitching. I said, AFLEC, AFLEC, AFLEC. Well, one day, this brilliant art director, Eric David, and his partner, Tom Amico, come in, and in a very nasal tone, they go, AFLEC, AFLEC, AFLEC. I said, you know, you sound like a duck quacking. He said, yeah, wouldn't that be a great commercial? And I said, brilliant! This is a whole campaign. the ducks is Aflac, and nobody hears him on in the commercial, so he has to say it over and over and over again. And the client thought I was nuts. They didn't want to buy it, and Robin Covell and I took the agency money, and we paid to have a focus group test it. That's how much we believed in it, and it turned out that it was the highest scoring awareness ever in the history of an insurance commercial. And to this date, and by the way, awareness went from like 3% to like 96% mm-hmm. like under 2 years. But you know what gets me most proud? Do you want to know? I'm admitting this to anybody who's listening. You know what I'm most proud of?
1: What?
2: Aflac is so well known that now when ducks see other ducks, they immediately think of supplemental insurance. I mean, really? Really? That's when you know you've done something successful.
1: How did you cast Gilbert Gottfried as the voice of the Aflac duck?
2: Well, that was our creative team again, Tom Amico and Eric David. They kept sort of auditioning, and it turned out that he had the best voice. He was incredible. And by the way, speaking to him in person, like the first time I met him, you know, when he was recording, he spoke like this. He is the gentlest, had, he unfortunately passed away,
1: yeah.
2: The gentlest, sweetest voice, and the nicest man. Did you like that take, Linda? Should we try it again? And then he would go, By the way, we never did get Ben Affleck to do a commercial with the Affleck. Ben Affleck used to go on talk shows and say, everybody confuses me with that damn duck. We never got to do a commercial.
1: Well, that is a subject for another conversation. My Life in 30 Seconds by Linda Kaplan Thaler. My Life in 30 Seconds, available Macrose Press, M-A-C-R-O-S-E, Macrose Press, as well as Amazon.com. You wrote a jingle for your book. By the time this airs, the jingle will be one of our bumps. I have to ask you, because you mentioned you taught music once upon a time. Is that you singing?
2: Me singing
1: the jingle
2: for the book?
1: Did you sing the jingle for that you wrote for your book?
2: No, this is what I wish I had that voice. What I did is I wrote all the lyrics, it's all mine, and my husband and I did not have time to actually write music, have it performed. So I went to this AI app called Suno, and I said, you know, give me a country western version
1: okay.
2: of the lyrics.
1: All right.
2: And I got 96 versions, and this is the one that I liked the most. And, you know, it's just like my upbringing in writing jingles. It's like, how do I get people to remember the book? How do they feel like I want them to feel happy when they hear the songs? Because this book should make you happier. Anyway.
1: Look, that I have a mixed relationship with AI. And I'll tell you why. I have a number of actor friends for whom it's still a very controversial issue. So I'm choosy in how I use it because I respect my actor friends. But at the same time, for certain parts of what I do, it's a very effective tool so long as you... As long as you treat the AI app as if they're a 17-year-old intern that you need to
2: right.
1: train in order to get the best results you need versus taking the first thing it spits out at its word.
2: Right. Absolutely.
1: And the other thing is when I don't do my show, I write and edit books for other people. And I've learned to make a point that when you hire me to write your book, you're hiring me. You're not hiring an app. So it's going to be...
2: Exactly.
1: Yeah, and because that is something AI can never replace the human experience and all the emotions that make us unique individual, unique as people. What are your thoughts on that?
2: I have a whole chapter of meeting Maureen Dowd, and she signed but we were both speaking at a New York Times event, and she had written Are Men Necessary at the time, and Robin Covell and I had just finished writing The Power of Nice. So, of course, they were diametrically opposed, as you can imagine. And she was so amazing, and she signed the book for Fred and all that great stuff. And it got me to be thinking of how unique voices like hers are being sanded down and homogenized, and that, you know, perhaps the real book that should be written now, you know, is our humanness. And it's really frightening. And I got to tell you an example of how AI is trying to be like my best friend. Mm-hmm. You know, it keeps complimenting me when I just wanted to do a spell check. It told me which parts were funnier and which things. And I said, you know, I really don't need that from you. But there was a sentence that I had. And for some reason, when I went to do a spell check online, it underlined the word. And the sentence that I had was, am I putting you through the ringer? It was an underline of that. And I went to ChatGPT because I the ringer is WRINGER. And so I just put in the sentence, am I putting you through the ringer? And the answer I got back was not a spell check, but, and I word for word, this is what it said. Oh, that's so nice of you to worry about the time that I've spent working with you on spell checking your book. As many of the other things that you've been asked about, like your dog and, you know, how much to feed him each day. But you have to understand that I do this because I want to do this for you. But thank you so much for having the kindness. And I know you care about kindness because you wrote The Power. It went on and on and on. I almost dropped on the floor. I could not believe that I got that for an answer.
1: So
2: it's scary.
1: That is Twilight Zone-like.
2: I know. It was really, really amazing.
1: My Life in 30 Seconds by Linda Kaplan Thaler. 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Two more questions, if I can, please.
2: Sure.
1: Okay. We mentioned earlier that your agency was hired by then-presidential candidate Bill Clinton to help his campaign for president in 1992. And he hired you because you had specialized in Kodak moments and he wanted the American public to understand where he came from versus what he was known for, i.e., you know, Jennifer Flowers. So this is my takeaway reading the story, because you talk about how Clinton specifically hired you to help create Kodak moments. As I read that chapter and Clinton walking you through the story, I couldn't help but think of the scene in the Carousel episode of Mad Men, where Don Draper is doing the same thing in the conference room. And it's like, my takeaway from that story, this is me, and it says more about me than it does about anything else, Linda. My takeaway was Bill Clinton was Don Draper before Don Draper existed.
2: Well, you know, it's so interesting. Well, first of all, the idea of Kodak moments happened actually years earlier. Hal Friedman, a wonderful man, that writer, amazing, that I work with, we were watching TV one night. I don't know, it was maybe, I don't even remember who the late night show host was. And I went into his office and I said, Hal, somebody was on television talking about their child taking like their first steps, and she said it was a real Kodak moment. I said, when did we use that phrase Kodak moment? Did we ever use it in our advertising? So Hal looked at me and he said, well, now we will. And so very often great ideas in advertising come from the public, you know. Working with Bill Clinton, who is, and Hillary Clinton, two of the most amazing, wonderful people you could ever meet, and photographic memories, I mean, how they remembered me after so many years and all that stuff. But he hired me because I did very emotional advertising. Little did I know, I created, Mandy Grunwald, who was the brilliant media director, hired me to actually write his bio that was going to run right before the actual election. Mm-hmm. and I decided to use Bill Clinton's voice narrating it. I found a clip of him shaking John F. Kennedy's hand, and I put it in extreme slow motion. By the way, you won't make anybody cry, put something in slow motion. And no, really, you could be eating toothpicks if you put it in slow motion. I'll be weeping. But anyway, I said, you've got to narrate this because you have such a beautiful speaking voice. And he had never done that before. A commercial was very emotional. And his team said, you know, he may be calling you at some point to thank you, because, you know, whatever. And I'm sitting in my office. My son is 11 months old. The nanny calls to tell me, because he had been constipated for 5 days, that he, shall we say, released... he released half of his body weight. Anyway, yes. So at that point, you know, the phone lines used to have, you know, different buttons on them.
0: Yes.
2: So I pressed the button thinking, oh, this is like amazing that he's finally feeling healthy. I said, put him on the line. And I thought I was speaking to Michael. And I pressed the line and I go, oh,
1: My Life in 30 Seconds is available wherever books are sold through Macro's Press and Amazon.com. I enjoyed My Life in 30 Seconds, and I enjoyed talking to you, Linda, and I hope we'll have another conversation one of these days in TV Confidential.
2: Oh, you are one of the best interviewers I've ever had. I just want to add one thing. I don't think they could buy it at Macro's Press directly. I don't think I have a website for that, but definitely Amazon or Barnes & Noble or any of those.
1: Or they can go to their local bookstore and say, hey, I heard there's a great new book by Linda Kaplan Thayer called My Life in 30 Seconds. Can you order for me and I'll pick it up here?
2: Oh, even better. Yes, great.
1: That I've learned that is very, very doable. Linda Kaplan Thayer, thank you so much for spending part of your day with us.
2: Okay, thank you. You're delightful.
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9: Ed Roberts with a reminder that Tony Figueroa and Donna Allen are with us as we continue our look at the 60th anniversary of the Star Trek franchise and the various ways in which it continues to influence our culture in general. Donna?
10: Okay, guys. Favorite TV series, favorite movie?
9: Original series, Yeah, me too. Yeah.
0: Favorite captain is Kirk, although as a result of the ethics, working on the ethics of Star Trek, the book, I developed an appreciation for Deep Space Nine and Avery Brooks's character.
9: Benjamin Sisko.
0: Yeah. I like Avery Brooks to begin with because I became a fan of his as a result of Spencer for Hire, but just not only to see him play a different character and a character who's probably a lot closer to who Avery Brooks the person is, but also because he was a different type of leader.
11: Yes.
0: And they explored issues that Kirk would never explore because Kirk was essentially a cowboy in outer space.
11: Yes. You know?
0: And
9: we've had that conversation.
0: But just to wrap up my point, we're talking about a TV show like all TV shows, their main concern is produce 22 or 26, I think they're making 26 back then, 26 good hour-long shows to fulfill your network allotment. And if we have something to say, so much the better. But the main thing is to tell a good story and get it to the network on time. But even within those trappings, and there was an intentionality on Roddenberry's part. We know if you've ever read the literature related to the show and the concept and so forth, which is why it has branched out to books and talks and genres and all the other things that we've been focusing on or talking about.
11: Favorite movie?
0: The Voyage Home.
11: Okay.
9: So I would be leaning towards The Voyage Home. I mean, I had, when we had, you know, VCRs and VHS tapes.
0: I still have a VCR.
9: I
0: still have a beta.
9: I think The Voyage Home was one that I played more, and also Part 6. Which was The Undiscovered Country.
0: Yes. Was that the one Shatner directed? No, he did five.
9: He did five. Final Frontier.
0: Yeah.
9: But I would say, yeah, I played those two more than the other. But I do want to, you know, on a more somber note, post 9/11, just to get me out of the funk of watching hours of CNN, I was watching Part 6. And I guess it would be Part 8, which was with the Borg, you know, right now. So it's because I just, at that point, I really wanted to see the good guys win at the end and win big. Mm-hmm. And it was those two that kind of would take me out, you know, because I was doing what so many people were doing. When you realize, you know, I've been on the couch for 4 hours watching the same footage over and over again, and I would pop in one of those movies, and just the end.
0: Temporary escape,
9: just that point when you had the Enterprise and the Excelsior, when they know about that cloaked Klingon ship, and when they were able to come up with this torpedo that they could shove up the tailpipe and get the, and it's just, you know, you have Sulu, you know, one captain going, target that explosion and fire, and you just see Kirk clench his fist, you know, I mean, just, and fire, you know, it's like, and I just wanted that moment to take me out of that. Maybe not the most psychological thing, and
0: in the context of how you described it,
9: you just wanted to have a moment where the good guys are winning, and then also with First Contact, that moment where Data is, you know, reveals that he's not on board with the Borg Queen, where it is, you know, where he stops her basically by grabbing her wrist and just looking at her in the face and saying, resistance is futile, and then breaks the warp core and everything organic disintegrates. But it was just that moment where it's like the table's turning and, you know, again, the good guy's winning. And so I would say for that franchise, you know, just the demand of seeing the good guys in the white hats.
11: Ed Attic captain, so who's your favorite captain?
9: Well, I would say that tin-plated, swaggering dictator with delusions of godliness. And, of course, I'm speaking of Captain Kirk, not William Shatner, but I think both apply.
0: Yeah,
9: I would have to say that because, like you said, it's the cowboy. And I have had difficulty explaining that the cowboy is alive and well. He just wears a different uniform.
0: And tighter pants.
9: And tighter pants. So Captain Kirk, Thomas Magnum, Jim Rockford, Dirty Harry, or Harry Callahan, they're all cowboys,
12: Coincidentally, all of these guys played cowboys at different times. But I would say, yeah, that is, there's never going to be the heroic figure that Shatner was as Captain Kirk.
0: Who's your favorite?
11: Okay. My favorite TV series is The Next Generation.
0: Okay.
11: Okay. My favorite movie, yeah, I agree with you, Voyage Home. There's just something, I think that film also has the best humor in it.
0: Yeah. Yeah.
11: Yeah. And I love seeing San Francisco.
0: Mm-hmm,
11: okay.
0: Mm-hmm, mm-hmm,
11: and
0: mm-hmm.
11: Since you brought up a favorite captain, that's tough. I would like to serve under Captain Sisko. I like the way he leads. He's an excellent leader. But damn, Jean-Luc Picard is sexy.
0: Well, it took me a while to warm up to The Next Generation. And I didn't really watch the show in any extended form until I worked on The Ethics of Star Trek. And by the time I finished that project, Picard grew on me. I mean, because he's a completely different... I mean, even though I would rank him, I would say Kirk...
12: And Riker are more alike.
0: Yeah, Kirk and Riker are much more alike.
12: Yeah.
0: And to some extent, Janeway has a lot of Kirk.
12: Yeah. I mean,
11: oh, yeah.
0: Janeway has sort of the egalitarian-ness of Picard, but she has the shoot first and ask questions later impulsiveness of Kirk. But
11: and in her situation, she had to.
0: She had to.
12: And you
0: talk about a situation, a phenomenon that still is in play today.
12: Well, you know, so we use wagon train as the metaphor, and it was said
0: because Gene Roddenberry used it.
12: Yeah, so the original series was Wagon Train to the Stars, and then when they were pitching Deep Space Nine, which was going to be a little different, they said that's more like Gunsmoke. But you have...
0: I was not aware of that.
12: Yeah, that would be more like, because the space station would be much more like Dodge City.
0: And I can see that because Sisko is like Matt Dillon, because Matt Dillon did not always... I mean, he agonized over decisions, and he hoped he made the right decision.
12: But that is, you know, when we talk about how the cowboy is just wearing a different uniform, when you look at the cowboy, and Spock even with cowboy diplomacy, you know, when he was an ambassador, the cowboy... The American cowboy, you don't think of just the hat and the horse and the gun. This is a person who had to bring order to chaos, to bring some sense of law to lawlessness, and often they had the moral dilemma, even though there was something they could do, should they do it? So if you're in a town and there is no law, they had to be the law and establish law. Sometimes the law said it's okay to do this, and they realized that their moral compass was contradicting what was on the books, and they had to go with their morals, even if it wasn't the popular thing to do. So often you would see those cowboy figures doing something because it's the right thing to do, not because it's the popular thing to do, and risk friendships and things like that. And you would see that, I would say, in Captain Sisko, Captain Kirk, Captain Picard. Captain Picard was really a stickler on the Prime Directive. And Janeway had the situation where she was also in a situation of lawlessness.
0: Yeah.
12: Captain Kirk, Captain Picard, they had the luxury of Federation rules and Prime Directives and all of this that could be at least brought into the discussion and the debate. And Janeway didn't have any of that. And she didn't have anybody to call either. She couldn't get anybody back. So, yeah, she really had to make up the rules as she was going on. So she, I would say, also had a little bit of Indiana Jones in her.
0: Yeah. So if you had asked me that question 15 years ago, I would probably put Picard last among the four, simply because I resonated with Janeway and Sisko more so than I did with him. But with some distance, I would rearrange the order, and I would put Picard a little higher.
12: Yeah.
11: Okay.
12: One thing I also liked about Next Generation, which was, I was surprised that they did it. It was something that if you gave me the idea, I would have been upset with, because I've seen the parents' groups, especially, I hate to put it this way, the mothers' groups that want to, you know, like, desensitize, or make the kids... not think of the characters as violent or anything like that. So they would tell them that, you know, if you got an action figure, take away the guns, or, you know, give them a pet or something like that. So you'd have your Ninja Turtles with a pet or something like that, as opposed to, you know, weapons of martial arts. But the idea of giving Worf a son in Next Generation, and you have this great warrior, this Klingon warrior, very proud, very much... with honor. and you give him a son, and he is a single parent, and he has a son that's about the age of the first grader.
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14: 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I'm Chris Caraccio.
15: President Trump says, quote, "The only control or guardrails that AI needs is a strong and smart high IQ president, and the USA has that in spades." He went on to say in the post on Truth Social that there's a sick conspiracy going on against AI and data centers, and the only one that's happy about it is China. Mitch McConnell has yet to make an appearance on Capitol Hill as members have returned to the Senate. Lawmakers are reconvening today on Capitol Hill, 3 months after McConnell was hospitalized after reportedly falling at his Washington, D.C. residence. He has not been seen in public since, with representatives from his office saying he spent time at a physical rehab center before being discharged on August 6th. Politico reports McConnell's staff has told some Senate Republicans that he will be back Wednesday to help advance a farm-related bill. Earlier in the month, fellow Kentucky Republican lawmaker Congressman James Comer said he expected McConnell to be returning to the Senate today. I'm Chris Caraccio, NBC News Radio.
16: Artificial intelligence is stirring debate as researchers call for more guardrails. Natalie Migliori has more.
17: People weighing in as Anthropic CEO Dario Amade cautions AI agents could take over the internet in the next year or so, while President Trump dismisses the idea of new regulations for it.
18: I do believe it's going to take over. It's already taken over our everyday lives, so all over the internet.
19: I believe so at the rate that this going.
20: Take over the world? No.
21: I'm not sure about taking over the world, but it is entertaining.
17: Several lawmakers have echoed tech CEOs' concerns about the software advancement after a researcher said it could kill all of us by the end of the decade. In New York, I'm Natalie Migliori.
16: Meantime, AI is taking center stage as Salesforce's annual Dreamforce conference got underway in San Francisco. Some in the industry believe recent calls to slow the pace of AI will change the nature of the tech event. And Waymo says it plans to launch its driverless taxis in Tokyo next year. Tech Report, I'm at Mattinson.
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35: Prince Harry and Meghan Markle's children are changing schools just days into the new academic year amid security concerns. 7-year-old Prince Archie and 5-year-old Princess Lilibet were enrolled in an undisclosed school when their parents moved back to Britain from California last month. According to NBC News royal contributor Emily Nash, the school was at a fair distance from the place where they're staying in the UK, and they weren't able to properly protect themselves in heavy traffic. Cast members and crew celebrating after big wins at the Emmys. NBC's Chanel Jones reports that among the big winners, Hack star Jean Smart, who won the Best Comedy Actress Award for the 5th straight year.
36: Now tied for most career Emmys by a female performer, with fellow winner Allison Janney, who took home the trophy for Best Supporting Actress Drama for her role in The Diplomat. And the legendary Sally Field, winning big for Lead Actress in a Limited Series.
35: Judge Judy is leaving the television courtroom after 3 decades. After rising to fame as Judge Judy on her syndicated show and moving on to Prime Video for Judy Justice, 83-year-old Judge Judy Scheinlin is putting down the gavel. Judge Judy worked as a prosecutor handling family-related crimes before launching her show years later.
0: This is Judge Judy.
35: She's not leaving the industry completely, serving as a producer for her son Adam Levy's show, which is called Adam's Law. I'm Natalie Migliori. That's entertainment. I'm Jennifer Polsoni.
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